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1: USA Radio News, I'm Anthony Lucero. President Trump says the U.S. will respond after Iran launched ballistic missiles at American forces in the Middle East. U.S. Central Command says every missile was intercepted. Trump said Iran knows it's coming and promised a strong response while expressing hope diplomacy can prevent further escalation. President Trump is staying out of the debate over a possible Senate contempt vote against Dr. Anthony Fauci.
2: I disagreed with him on a lot. I would have kind of closed down the whole country if I listened to him. I went the Federalist way, which is basically to let the governors decide.
1: Senator Rand Paul says the Homeland Security Committee will consider a contempt resolution next week after Fauci invoked the Fifth Amendment 106 times during a COVID-19 hearing.
3: Under the advice of my attorneys, I will invoke my right under the Fifth Amendment of the Constitution to refrain from answering your questions.
1: Trump said Fauci didn't do him any favors, but declined to further comment. Federal Reserve Chairman Kevin Warsh says the U.S. economy remains strong after the central bank voted to leave interest rates unchanged.
4: The economy is showing impressive resilience. Even with recent shocks, the trends are positive and reveal solid growth.
1: Warsh says the job growth is keeping pace with the workforce, unemployment has changed little, and the decision passed by a 9-3 vote. The next rate announcement is expected in mid-September. A major recall involving over 500,000 Ford SUVs.
5: The owners of more than 560,000 Ford Bronco and Bronco Raptors are being notified about a safety recall tied to a possible engine compartment fire. The National Highway Traffic Safety Administration says the wiring in 2021 through 26 models may short circuit. If that occurs, drivers may first get a dashboard alert or see smoke coming out of the vents before flames appear on the passenger side of the engine compartment. Ford says only about 1% of the recalled vehicles are affected and that it will install new covers on the wiring at no cost. I'm Daria Albinger.
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4: 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And, of course, you can download us as a podcast. We stream around the world. Colonel Chris White, for those of you who are watching, has dropped off. He is in South Africa doing a meet and greet over there with some of our fans. And, of course, a lot of his fans, that's for sure. He's got a big following over there. We're going to be joined here in just a moment by John Crawford, as I mentioned just before the break. He represents Tennessee's 1st House District. He's running for re-election. We're going to discuss his campaign and, of course, what he's done down in Nashville the past few years. Is he standing by, John, by chance?
5: Absolutely.
4: There we go. Hey, John, how are you?
6: Good. How are you?
4: Good. Yeah, loud and clear. Glad you're here. Of course, we had a good conversation in the first hour with retired Sergeant Major Christopher Allen, talking about suicide prevention, suicide awareness, and things like that. Some of the things we've talked about, actually, whenever I came down to Nashville over the past few years advocating for these things in Nashville. But we won't get into that this hour. We want to talk about you and your campaign and, of course, what you're doing in Nashville. For the listeners out there who maybe don't know, and, of course, the folks here who are listening in Northeast Tennessee and, of course, streaming us, tell them a little bit about your background real quick, and we'll get into a little bit of Q&A after that.
6: Well, I've been a Sullivan County resident all my life, and I have served some time at the local level at the county commission for 12 years, and I run one time for this seat for the 1st House District and lost by 17 votes, and I didn't know that I would ever go through that again, but it did come back up, and I was elected. I think it's 2016 when I started. But I learned a lot at the local level, how unfunded mandates and just different laws and resolutions that sent down from the state to our local governments, and they have no money to send with it. So it really puts a burden on our local governments. And so that was one thing that I really wanted to work on. So I started working on that, trying to climb the ladder. And I am now the full committee chair for state and local government. So, and I have a great team. They understand what unfunded mandates does to our community. Mm-hmm. And we look at everything carefully and hope that we are doing the right things. We got great communications back with the city of Bristol, the city of Kingsport, city of Bluff City, and Sullivan County. So we get to see the legislation that's coming before it ever gets calendared, and we talk to them, because everything that Nashville and Memphis may bring, it may be good for them, but it may be terrible for Bristol or Kingsport. And so it's good to have that ability to see it and try to work on it to make it tolerable for our communities.
4: Roger that. Yeah. And being on the local community or on that committee, I mean, we've seen a big change up in Northeast Tennessee. I mean, Tennessee used to end in Knoxville. That's what our legislature used to think and our governors. And of course, now that we're a supermajority Republican state and you're in the right committees, we've had a lot of attention paid to us up this way. And can you talk a little bit about that?
6: Sure. For the last probably 15 years, even before I got there, they were working on trying to change that, because it is true. We didn't get our fair share in Northeast Tennessee. It always went to Middle Tennessee, West Tennessee, and if it did come to East Tennessee, it went to Knoxville, and we never seen that. But our Northeast Tennessee delegation has worked hard. We've worked together. We're much stronger together than we are when we're trying to do things ourselves. And we have put ourselves in some really good positions and higher-ups. Gary Hicks from Hawkins County is now the finance chairman for the whole General Assembly. And I serve on that committee along with Representative Kim Hicks from Washington County. And, of course, I'm the chairman of state and local government. And when Bud Halsey decided to retire, at that time he was the chairman over appropriations. So we finally got ourselves into these higher-up positions and stronger positions. And we have seen a major increase over the last 3 to 4 years on what Northeast Tennessee is getting. So we don't want to lose what we worked so hard to gain. And it's very possible if I was to get beat, we would have a freshman in that position. And Bud decided to retire, we will have a freshman in that position. And we've also got a senator who's served one General Assembly, 2 years he served. And I don't know that we would have those positions and that credibility if that happened. So we sure don't want to lose, or because we continue to gain respect down there.
4: And absolutely. And of course, sending you back down there for another term or two, is basically you're going to be the senior mentor, if you will, to the new folks that are down there. And we need that. And because if not, you know, it's easy for Nashville to turn off that spigot and turn its attention elsewhere. Like you just talked about Nashville and Memphis, for sure. Can you talk a little bit about that?
6: Yeah. I mean, I don't care where you go. Most of the time, the youngest person that comes on the least amount of time, they have to pay their dues. They have to earn the respect of their colleagues. And that takes some time. That's one advantage for me over my opponent, is they have no experience at the state level. They've got 4 years experience at the local level, which is great. But there's a huge difference between state government and local governments. And I've got 10 years experience. I've worked myself up the ladder. Most members of the General Assembly serve on 3 or 4 committees, and I serve on 11. And that's simply because I have gained the respect of the speaker, and I've gained the respect of my colleagues. And they know that I will work hard and I will show up. And so I'm very proud of that. I don't get a whole lot of rest, but that being said, if I'm down there, I know somebody's working for the citizens up here in Northeast Tennessee.
4: So, absolutely. And you mentioned the speaker, Cameron Sexton. He was up here, just Monday, I think it was, doing a town hall with you. I believe he's endorsed you. What are his thoughts on this race, if you will, and, of course, wanting to bring you back down there?
6: Well, he did. He came up. We had a great meeting, had open questions from people from the audience. And I think it went over very well. But he did come up here for that reason and to help me in this campaign, because he doesn't want to lose a senior member of the General Assembly. He does not want to lose a full committee chairman who has done a good job over the last 10 years, because it's very possible that if I wasn't there, it may be somebody who's not really got the experience at the local and the state level. So it's very, very important to him to do what he can to help me. And he's done that.
4: Right. And of course, Governor Lee, our current governor, who's outgoing, he's term limited, he's endorsed you. How important is it for you to obviously go back down there with a new governor, a fresh governor who's never served as a chief executive? Because you got to think about it. It's Marsha Blackburn. She's never been as an executive. John Rose, nor Monty Fritz. Those three individuals are, essentially the front runners. It's not going to be a Democrat. It's going to be one of those three at the end of the day. And of course, we probably know which one it's going to be. But how important it is for you to be able to talk with them, have that good relationship with the next governor?
6: Well, with the relationship that I have with Governor Lee at this time, I mean, I can go to his office and hand deliver legislation and sit down and talk to him about it. And that's big for Northeast Tennessee.
4: Yes.
6: We've got several members, Timothy Hill, Gary Hicks, these guys who also have that opportunity, who work closely with Governor Lee. So that's kind of the reason we're seeing a lot more in Northeast Tennessee. But as far as the new governor comes in, you know, it's going to be a learning curve for either of the three. And, if you go by the polls and you see what's going, there's a very strong possibility that we will have the first female governor in the state. Ever. And if you look at her record in the Senate and her relationship with President Trump, it could be a benefit as far as maybe Trump would send more stuff back to the state to her and she send it to us in the General Assembly, because we can run it better here in the General Assembly, Tennessee, than the federal government ever could. And so that kind of is a point that I have thought about. As far as John Rose, he's been in my office too. Super, super smart man. I mean, you right. don't start two IT and computer companies and not have that ability. We're right. very blessed, really, in Tennessee, because, you know, I don't think we could go wrong really with any of them.
4: Right.
6: So we're lucky there, but. John's usually a man of his word that I can tell. I'm not around him a whole lot, but the times we have worked together, he's always been a man of his word, and he's a hard worker. And I have that relationship with Marsha at this point, like I do with Governor Lee. Now, whether right. that would continue, we don't know yet. We think we understand how things is going to affect the state of Tennessee. Well, a new governor can come in there and just everything we've worked for and got in place, she could change any of it, or he could change any of it. So true. We have to wait to see, you know, who goes into that office, and whoever it is, the General Assembly will rally and we'll get behind them and support them 100%.
4: Now, absolutely. And supporting somebody 100% doesn't mean you have to agree on everything 100%. But if they're trying to do the right thing generally, and of course, living in a republic, everybody has a vote. Us as citizens has votes on who we vote to represent us. Of course, you go down there and of course, you take that and do the best for us. And of course, we may disagree with you at times, but guess what? You're trying to put the best foot forward and make the best decisions on our behalf. And that's why we've elected you to do that. And I think we've gotten a lot out of you, and we need a little bit more out of you at this point. Before I turn it over to John, I know he's going to probably have some trucking questions. We've gotten some good parking in the state for truckers over the past several years with you down there. But why are a couple of reasons why people maybe should reelect you? And of course, I know the reasons, but if you don't mind, maybe articulate that a little bit.
6: Yeah, well, the biggest reason is I've got the experience as far as at the state level. The number one thing that makes me more valuable being in the General Assembly is simply the 10 years I've been there. I have worked really hard, and my colleagues know that, and I've built those relationships with them. I've had members come in my office with a bill, and they want to know, hey, what do you think about this? Is this good? Can I get you to sign on to it? And you have to be honest with these people, and you tell them, right. Well, the amount of money, this is going to die in finance. It's not going anywhere. And sometimes that's caused some problems. And but for the most part, I'm pretty well respected. And anything dealing with state agencies, anything dealing with local governments, counties and cities, I've got a pretty good grasp on, and I have a great team. I have the largest committee in the General Assembly. And
4: I didn't know that.
6: Yeah, it's made up of a lot of people that have served locally. And so it really gives us an advantage to look at things and see what's going to work and what's not going to work. Of course, you know, we think we understand how legislation is going to affect. Let's say I did last year, I had a charter change for the city of Bristol. And so I went through it, everything, started presenting it in committees, thought I had thought of everything, but I got a few questions that I didn't know how it was going to affect it, or it had a loophole in it. So I ended up having to go back, sit down with my research analyst and my lawyer. We went through it. We called the city of Bristol, got them involved with the city manager and the mayor, and even got the Board of Education to look at it from their standpoint. Did we make everybody happy? Probably not, but we got it to a place to where everybody felt comfortable with it. And so by doing that, that shows how I have the relationship with my other members. There's times I've been in committee and have a simple bill, and I walk in there and I don't even have to say a word. If I bring that bill in there and they've looked at it, a lot of times they will pass that bill just off of my reputation and the right kind of bills I bring. I tell my committee all the time, you do not have to be passing legislation to do your job as a representative. You are representing the people back home. We've got a stack of laws that probably 4 foot high, and we can't enforce them all. So we don't need to be creating more laws. We can't enforce the ones that we've got. So that's an advantage over my opponent is I simply have done this. I have a proven track record. I have a voting record that I challenge anyone to go look at. Make sure my morals and values line up with yours, and you can see how I've voted on important issues. And if you got questions, I'm willing to answer any questions you may have. So
4: right. Well, let's turn it over to John for that. We got about 8 minutes with you. I know you got to break off at 8:30. John, do you have any questions for Representative Crawford?
0: Well, you did bring up trucking, and since
4: I did.
0: Representative Crawford does live in a high travel area. I believe your district must be on 81, maybe close to where 81 and 80 and 40 meet. So a lot goes on right there in your district as far as truck travel goes. How are the parking? First of all, are you on a transportation committee? You said you're on 11 committees, and that's pretty impressive. Are one of them transportation?
6: No, I don't serve on transportation, but one of my best friends in the General Assembly is the chairman, the full committee chair of transportation, which is Dan Howe. So he keeps me pretty well informed on trucking issues and highway issues. So I might be able to answer your question.
0: Oh, okay. I was just kind of curious on the parking issues within your one. We have some top-breaking issues in the trucking industry, and one of them is parking. And it's kind of ironic because we're held accountable to an hours of service rules. That's really not practical. It's a one-size-fits-all rule. And then they don't allow us enough parking areas to be able to abide by such rules. It's incredibly obtuse. So I'm kind of curious, in your district, do you have adequate truck parking? And if not, what can truck drivers in your region do to appeal to the state of Tennessee in order to get the amount of truck parking they need to satisfy the demand?
6: Well, we have truck parking. We have several, I don't know what those are called, that doesn't have the actual welcome centers and stuff, but just parking for truckers to be able to fill their logs out and to sleep. And those, we've got probably four of those within the Northeast Tennessee boundaries. We have our welcome centers, and but in our situation, our first welcome center, which is right there next to right before you get to Greenville and stuff, has been shut down for over a year and a half, and they had some water problems there, so they just blocked it off, and the truckers did not have the ability to go there and park, so they started parking out on the interstate in the safety lanes at that welcome center. So it has caused some problems. We did put, I want to say, $20 million into redoing the welcome centers and the parking areas. So it's definitely on somebody's radar. Yep. And Pat Marsh, I don't know if you know him, he is the, start to say deputy speaker, but he's the speaker pro tem, and he owns a trucking company. And so he gets us and lets us know, hey, this is going to work or this is not going to work. And so y'all need to back up and punt. And so having him there who owns a trucking company definitely makes a difference on how we react to,
4: right,
6: you know, making sure we have adequate parking.
4: Absolutely. And you having that relationship, you can advocate on behalf of truckers from this district and other districts as well. I think that's a great thing to have.
6: Absolutely. And I wish, you know, if it was just 20, 25 years ago, we had a strong presence of independent truckers. Yeah. Now we're starting to see there's not very many independent truckers, and they're driving for corporations and Walmart and this kind of stuff. If the gas went over $5.50 per diesel back in 25 years ago, those guys would shut down everything. They would just say, we're not going to pay that, and you need to get it right and make it right. But we don't have that big of a presence anymore to demand that some of that stuff. I mean, diesel is a byproduct of gasoline. And we should never be paying more for diesel than we are gasoline. And it's killing our trucking companies. I mean, they have to pass that on to the customer. And so that's why we're seeing everything higher.
0: So you bring that up, and the issue with diesel being so expensive is the cost of refinement. So lowering, increasing the standards for lower sulfur diesel and things like that cause more refinement. And a lot of refineries didn't want to outfit themselves to do this. So we have now where they refine diesel to a certain standard, but not a standard they can sell it in the United States. So they'll ship it out to a foreign country that doesn't have the same standard. So that's what increases the demand for diesel and the cost for diesel here in the United States. It doesn't just affect trucking, anybody that owns a diesel motor. So regarding such a matter, not just trucking, how does the state of Tennessee, how well do you handle it when you're having these burdens of overregulations within the federal government and how they're impacting, because you're talking about unfunded mandates and such like that. A lot of that rolls down from the federal government. So how are y'all doing over there with that?
6: Well, I mean, we get stuff all the time that they send and mandate that we do that they do not send the money with. Thank goodness we've been very conservative as far as with our budgets and things. And so we're just right now, we are basically our gas tax isn't covering, you know, what we need to keep our roads up. And so we've got to look at a new funding source that we have to do to make sure our roads are taken care of and that refinement, those type things, I know have a lot of regulations and they have to do that. Whereas other countries, you know, everybody's supposed to be playing on the same page when it comes to the EPA and all this kind of stuff. But the United States is definitely doing what the law says. Our other countries aren't doing that. And so that keeps putting us behind.
0: Yeah. It does affect
4: us. Sorry, John. We got about 2 minutes, and John's going to have to step away. But John, real quick, tell everybody where they could find you, website, et cetera, and talk about early voting and election day, which is next week.
6: Early voting is going on now in Selma County. We have three locations. We have Bristol at the Slater Center, in Bluntville at the county offices, and in Kingsport, the Civic Auditorium. And it goes till, I want to say, 9 in the morning to 4 in the afternoon during the weekday. And then on Saturday, it's 9 to 12. Excuse me. And so if you want to early vote, we're starting to run out of time. Please get out and vote. We in Tennessee do not do a good job in getting people out. And that's got to change as well. In Sullivan County, I think last election, we had 7% of the population that got out and voted. And there's been too many people fought and bled and died for us to have that privilege for it not to be used. It does amaze me. I'm sitting out there trying to meet people, answer questions, and you see these guys get out with their veteran hats on, and they have to get their cane out or a walker, but they're going there, they're going to freaking vote. And then you got able-bodied people who just have no concern for it that don't, and it's just simply not right.
4: There you go. Well, I appreciate your time here. I know we only had you for a half hour, but State Representative John Crawford, folks, go out and vote for him. I personally endorsed him, so full disclosure. I didn't want to lean the audience one way or the other while you were talking, but I have personally endorsed you. Voted for you today, by the way.
6: Thank you.
4: Actually, our next mayor's birthday, Zane Vanover, so he's been on the show as well. So, but I appreciate you. You're welcome here anytime after the election and over the next couple of years while you're still back in Nashville.
6: Sounds good. I sure appreciate the opportunity. Thank you.
4: All right. God bless you, sir. God bless your family as well.
6: Hoorah.
4: All right. There we go. That's State Representative John Crawford, folks. Tennessee's first House district. Not to be confused with the U.S. House district, which it falls with inside of it, by the way, which is kind of cool. So I live within the state House district and also the first U.S. House district in the state. Number one, baby. You know what I'm saying? I love it.
0: Yeah.
4: John, how are you doing? How are you doing? What's been going on since last week?
0: I'm doing. I got to apologize to folks for the audio tonight. It is something going on with our platform here. Even our background flag has stopped waving. I don't know why. Huh. So something's going on with the platform.
4: Yeah.
0: So much apologies for that, because I know Chris came in, he was crackly. We had our first guest came in, he was crackly. We brought him in by phone, and that cleared that up. And John here was a little better, but still this platform did not do as well tonight. And it's not the studio I'm talking about. I'm talking about here on the computer system.
4: Yeah. So it is what it is. Sometimes, you know, tech doesn't work the way you want it to, especially, you know, whenever you really need it to work, it never works. In my experience, 20 years in the military working in communications, it's like it works through training, it works through, you know, your testing and everything, and as soon as you need to use it, it stops working, something glitches out. And I've noticed you've glitched a few times here watching the screen here, for those who are watching on the streaming platforms, whether it's YouTube or wherever you're watching. Interesting.
0: I've seen that myself. It'll like the whole screen will flash and kind of glitch. And
4: right.
0: So usually it's you, Todd. You're usually the guy out there in the South that has poor internet. We thought poorly of you Southerners, you couldn't afford internet.
4: I used to, but I got a new router and everything. So since then, everything's
0: working. Oh, that makes
4: working.
0: A difference. Yes. You got a new router, and your modem's in your router nowadays. Yep. It's not in your computer. That makes a huge difference. Updates, upgrades are great.
4: So anyway, did you watch anything today with regards to Anthony Fauci? You see any of the clips by chance?
0: Oh, what a waste of space he is. So no, I did not, to answer your question, but I am aware that he had pled the fifth. He doesn't want to have to answer anything. So
4: right.
0: But very honorable man. But I also did hear, I know you'll probably get into it, is his journal was somewhat exposed.
4: Right. Yeah. I've not read his journal or anything like that. But apparently it's, you know, very self-congratulatory, you know, look at me, I'm hanging out with all these people, you know, I have access to money, you know, I have access to power, people are praising me, you know, oh, I'm on the news, I'm popular, you know, it's like, oh, look at, you know, I'm a big to-do at this point. I don't know how it got out there, but hey, it's out there.
0: A man of his age that has that kind of ego and reflection upon himself is kind of ridiculous to me. But the thing of it is, he's also in his journal talking about how he was going to these parties and how nobody had to wear the mask at these parties while the rest of us were being, what was the word? Guilt-tripped and forced. Some ways we were being enforced. Some places were forced, mostly governors and towns. But the federal government was doing it to the military and things that they had access and control to. They were forcing them to mask up and vaccinate.
4: Right. Yeah. Ridiculous for sure. And of course, here's a guy who made something like, and it was reported, I guess, in the Senate, one of the senators said $12 million, you know, just in that shorter period of time. You know, he goes from making a government salary to all of a sudden $12 million. And he's angling. There's emails that are being released. How, you know, of course, he used Gmail. He used one of his subordinates to use his Gmail to keep it out of his office, to keep it out of the official email, the official record. Ways to, you know, skirt rules, regulations, and of course to get patents, get his name on patents, and of course to make a lot of money that way.
0: So he used his position to make money, is what you're telling me. Yeah. To crookedly.
4: In a big way.
0: Yeah, make
4: money. And of course, Rand Paul kicked his attorney out. I had a row with him. I love that. I kicked him out. The Capitol Police escorted his attorney out. Because, by the way, here's the thing. He pleaded the fifth 111 times or 106 times, as the news pointed out at the top of the hour. It's you know, one is one too many, because he had already been pardoned by President Joe Biden. And according to the law, if you've been pardoned and Congress calls you to testify, you have to openly testify, because you can't be prosecuted for it anyway. So you have to testify. And of course, he violated the law and the Constitution by pleading the fifth. You know what? Because it's funny, is he thinks he's exercised his Fifth Amendment rights, but it doesn't apply once you've already been pardoned for that crime.
0: I got to question that, and the reason why I got to question that is because people are trying to overrule that pardon. So he is kind of, in a way, not because I have any favor towards Anthony Fauci,
4: no,
0: obviously,
4: I have to question that
0: mindset, because if they're trying to overturn it, then anything he says, will that be used against him later on? And that seems kind of like putting him in jeopardy, or even a violation of his rights if they do overturn
4: it. Right. Yeah, I can kind of see that. But, you know, the Senate, I think they agreed, hey, anything you say is not going to be used against you. So they all also said that. And they also said, hey, we're going to honor the immunity agreement.
0: Can they guarantee? Oh, they do have an immunity agreement, so he cannot be prosecuted because of the Senate terms. Okay. Right. So
4: he has, he's been pardoned, and they have immunity agreement. So
0: he had no excuses. He had no excuses.
4: Don't understand it. So he violated the law 111 times there, basically. Well, and I hope they get him for that.
0: Well, he is married, and his wife did work for the NIH. Does it incriminate her? And therefore, if it does, he can plead the fifth.
4: Sure. Yeah. Of course, a husband and wife can't be made to testify against one another anyway.
0: Right. So, like, if he incriminates her in his testimony, then he could probably use the fifth on that one. That might be an avenue. I don't know. I'm not an attorney, obviously, so I can't really give legal advice. But
4: well, the fifth is essentially for self-incrimination. You know,
0: it is self-incriminate. Right? Technically,
4: self-incriminate.
0: Constitutionally speaking, it does say self-incrimination. It doesn't say anything about spouses. Right.
4: And whenever he spoke, you know, a lot of times people will say, you know, on advice of counsel, you know, I'm a plea of the Fifth Amendment on the grounds that may tend to incriminate myself. That, and of course, he didn't say that. He said, you know, he basically left that part out because he's not going to admit to any crime, of course. But Fauci, I hope he goes down for this for crying out loud. I mean, how many people died in this country? How many people were put out, lost jobs, lost livelihoods, you know, lost businesses for crying out loud? And we've still not recovered for the most part. No matter what Trump says about the economy, you know, whenever he bloviates about it, we still not recovered from it, because people who lost jobs, livelihoods, you know, businesses, those didn't come back. You know, you're not made whole again.
0: No. Thomas McKinley here on our Facebook channel.
4: My brother.
0: I was gonna say something about that. Yeah. He says he's trying to avoid perjury, and that's a good point. He may be trying to use the fifth to his favor, erroneously, obviously, to avoid perjuring himself.
4: Right, that's for sure. So two guests tonight. You know, I know we the first hour, very important guest. We've had him scheduled since about a month, and of course, Representative Crawford, I've been wanting to get him on the last couple of weeks, and of course it just worked out tonight. I could get him for 30 minutes. He has some family events he's got to get to. But anyway, great to have him on. What do you think about our two guests tonight?
0: I enjoyed him very much. We had a really excellent conversation on veteran suicide, and a lot of that really applies to general population as well. A lot of what was being said about looking out for one another and protecting one another and what signs of what you're looking for, things like that. does apply to general population because it is a problem. I think the ratio is 1.5 veterans to one person in civil society, civilian, right. I guess you might say. Right. So there is a gap there. So obviously there's something going on with veterans that makes it much more risky or concerning as to their vulnerability. I thought he was an excellent guest. Looking forward to having him on again, because obviously he's got a lot more to say. So having him on another time would be excellent. And really enjoyed John Crawford. Very insightful man. Very obviously a workhorse of a representative. Sounds like he got a good representative right. there in Tennessee, Todd.
4: Right. Absolutely. You know, and here's the thing. You know, I'm not trying to speak ill of his opponent because she's not here to defend herself or anything like that. But you know, one of her complaints is, you know, he's not around. And I'm like, he is around. He's where we need him to be, representing us in Nashville. You know, I get it. You want him to come back and talk to constituents, which he does on a regular basis. But when he's in Nashville, whenever they're in session, that's where you want him to be, working in Nashville. When you're out of session, he comes back, talks to everybody, has any number of updates, has, you know, legislative sessions, gets together with the other legislators that he talked about. And we have, you know, updates, if you will. We have, you know, open forums for the public to go to. So I'm like, I don't understand where that's quite coming from.
0: I got to ask a question. Yeah. Now, I've heard that one and I'm thinking to myself, right, is Mr. Crawford available? If I say, John, I'd like to come and have a meeting with you. I got some stuff I want to lay out for you. I want to show this to you. Can you spend an hour with me? Is he available? I'm going to assume you're going to tell me yes. And I'm thinking,
4: and here
0: Nashville is only an hour and a half away from where you live.
4: Four hours away.
0: Still, if it's only 4 hours away, if I got something important to talk to him about, I can drive 4 hours. I mean, I have driven here from Nashville, New Hampshire, all the way down. I was up all day, took a cat nap, got up at 9:30 at night, drove through a snowstorm, all the way down to Washington D.C. to meet with Ted Cruz. Okay,
4: right.
0: And then I had to drive back. I almost made all the way home before I finally gave up and said, "Nah, I'll take a nap. I'm not pushing this hard anymore." But if it's important to you, you'll make it happen. That's my point. And obviously, he's got a job to do, and his job is in Nashville. So you're right. It is a lot further than
4: And to me, that's not really a relevant point, because it's not quite true. You know, when he's in Nashville, he should be in Nashville. And he takes everybody's calls, emails. I mean, over the past few years, I've went to him over any number of veterans issues. And, you know, some of it, he's like, "Oh, I'm not aware of it." And, you know, he's like, let me do a little reading up. Let me talk to some people. And by the time I'm sitting down with him, either in his office or here in the local area, he's like, "Okay, here's what I found out. Here's what I've got for you. You know, here's what we can do. And we can't really do anything here, but we can do this and this." And we work it out and get some stuff done for people. And that's what I want in a representative, somebody who isn't going to pretend to be the expert on everything, but will do the research, the homework, talk to the right people, or get you connected with an expert to be able to get the question answered and, of course, get something resolved, if you will.
0: I'm kind of curious. If he spends a lot of time in Nashville, but he's from the Knoxville area.
4: He's from Kingsport, actually, up this way.
0: Kingsport, so further than Knoxville, session.
4: Yeah, whenever they're in session, he's down there, which he should be. Whenever they're out of session, guess what? He's here doing constituent work. And, of course, you know, the state legislature is not a full-time job. They have to have either be independently wealthy, you know, own a business, which he does. And so he has to come back and actually work his business as well. And so he balances it fairly well, I think. And of course, I'm not saying anybody else couldn't do that as well. But like we talked about, you're going to have a couple of new freshmen from this area going down there. We don't need a third freshman going down there. You know, I think one or two is enough at this point. Let him be the senior person that's going to mentor. And of course, in the next couple of years, whenever he's ready to move on, because he's not going to try to stay down there forever. You know, the other people will be up to speed, and they'll be the elder people down there mentoring the next person that comes in.
0: Absolutely. So does he have a place in Nashville? Is that what he does, or is he?
4: Yeah. So they give them apartments down there for the legislature. Oh. That helps offset stuff, because you know they don't get paid a lot of money. It's not a big paycheck. I couldn't tell
0: like
4: you how
0: a
4: much
0: stipend
4: it is a year.
0: New Hampshire's the same way.
4: Yeah. Basically, it amounts to a good per diem, but it only funds you really while you're down there, and not even fully really. So giving you a place to stay right next to where you work, the House office building and Senate office building, the Cordell Hall building, I should say, is perfect. So you can just walk there. And of course you can walk to the Capitol, and of course, everything's basically on one campus, and it makes sense to have that.
0: Yeah. kind of interesting. So anyway, stuff.
4: What do you, and we didn't get into it. We didn't get to get into it in the first hour. What do you think about Senator Graham's death? I don't know if we talked about that any time since he passed away. What are your thoughts about his sister being appointed to the Senate as well?
0: That was interesting. I don't know. I don't have an opinion one way or the other as far as negative or positive about her being appointed. I don't really understand her positions or anything like that. It's, I know it was a request of Trump's, and the governor did it. And, you know, he did what was legal. So that's cool. You know, it's all right. So as far as his passing, it was so unexpected. I mean, it was just out of the blue. A lot of people went right to conspiracy theory on it. And even Iran tried to take credit for it, saying they did that, you know. But they're the same numbskulls that are also out there trying to expose Melania Trump's habits so somebody can, do the worst of the worst. They're trying to encourage people to do the worst of the worst to our first lady. So it was unexpected for everybody. I mean, it was a shocker. Really, it was.
4: Right, for sure. Also, have you kept up with the Todd Blanche, the acting AG's confirmation to be the full AG, the Attorney General of the U.S. His hearings, and of course, John Cornyn, I think, is going to put a nail in that coffin if he doesn't get back with him and report to him. I think his nomination may be done for at this point. What do you think?
0: They didn't want him to begin with, right? They're such obstructionists in D.C. right now for anything Trump is attempting to do. And so what I did see something where they canceled a hearing or something today, I think. And a meeting. So basically they're showing some disfavor, I think. I'm not really following it closely or anything, so I'm not up to speed on everything. But I did happen to see that they canceled a meeting today on him, and it looks like he may be in jeopardy for getting that position.
4: Right, absolutely. And, of course, we're still at a war with Iran. Don't know what sort of resolution we're going to see there, what's going to happen. I don't see them in the near term, just capitulating, unless you just kill everybody. I mean,
0: well, there was a thing. There was a thing that they wanted Trump to come to the table again. They were like, yeah, "We want to try." And then Trump's like, "Oh no, you know what? I'm not feeling it right now. Well, we'll get to it." So he blew him off. And I don't know if he did it for effect or if he did because he's really, really busy. I mean, he is the president of the United States of America. He could possibly be very busy, at the same time, they tried to kill a bunch of our soldiers in Jordan here yesterday.
4: Right.
0: So really set Trump off. And so I guess he kind of like started pumping his fist and saying that we'll take them out. We'll annihilate them or whatever he said. I don't remember the exact details, but.
4: Right. Well, I think his new mantra, his new saying is a head for an eye. So instead of an eye for an eye, if you take out one of our eyes, we're going to take out your head, basically.
0: Yeah. I like that one. I like that one. In fact, why wait? Why wait? Why give up any eyes? Just take them out. me, man. I've been saying this from the beginning. I have no use for evil people in the world. I have no use or sympathy for those type of people. They've been a rotten group of people, even for their own people. People that would murder their own people because they spoke up, because they said something. It's like, oh, how dare you? They even went into foreign countries. I don't know how many people realize this, but the IRGC has literally, or Iran has sent people, proxies or other, to foreign countries to kill Jewish people. They sent them to foreign countries to kill dissidents. People that have left Iran and escaped Iran, they have either dragged them back for trial, they dragged them back to kill them, or they killed them on the spot in those foreign countries. These are not people that respect the globe. These are not people that respect their neighbors. They're firing off missiles over here into Qatar and to Saudi Arabia, wherever, Jordan, wherever. This isn't very neighborly of them. These are people that are violating international laws left and right. These are people that have no respect for life. These are people that deserve nothing more to be blown off the face of the earth so we can get a proper government into our Iran and get things functioning again for the people of Iran and for people in the globe.
4: No, absolutely correct, for sure. Yeah, and of course, I know you'll probably say some positives here, but what do you think the job of Pete Hegseth, how he's doing? Or I could go both ways on a number of things, on him. But what are your general thoughts and observations?
0: I don't pay a whole lot of attention. It seems like things are going the way they should. as far as I know, he's doing a decent job administrating for the department. Was it Department of War now, right? But
4: not legally, but yeah, they call it.
0: Yeah, that's what they like to call it anyway. So yeah, I don't know. I don't have an overly strong opinion one way or the other. As far as I can tell, he seems to be doing a good job. I like his attitude towards things. Very aligned with Trump, I think. In fact, wasn't he joking around about how Trump was talking to him or something one time or something? It was kind of like a humorous thing he was doing. I didn't get the whole of it. I didn't get to see it, but I heard about it.
4: Right. Yeah.
0: But no, he's kind of a bit of a character. I think he's decisive and willing to stand his ground on matters.
4: Right, for sure. So, yeah, real quick here. Newsmax is reporting, or Axios. Newsmax is reporting an Axios story. There we go. Give credit where credit is due. It is, the title says, U.S. conducting airstrikes in Iran as Tehran escalates, talks falter. The U.S. military is conducting

0: Trump's really not a military strategist. He's not,
1: Right.
0: I don't know what his knowledge is entirely, but I don't think he's in depth. And if he's taking advisements from his Joint Chief, that's where chief of staff, that's where he needs to be, right? I mean,
1: Right.
0: they know
1: I agree.
0: best on what he needs to do and how he needs to perform.
1: Right. Yeah, Dan Kane or Raising Kane, as they used to call him, but he was actually at the White House during the Bush days when I was there. He was a military aide, and I mean, I didn't work with him directly, but I know exactly who he is, you know. And it's like if I saw, obviously I see him on TV and stuff like that, I'm like, yeah, there he is. But if I saw him in passing in civilian clothes, I'd be like, hey, I know you. You know, I would recognize him. You know what I mean? It's
0: Pick
1: kind
0: him
1: of
0: out of a
1: that.
0: crowd, yeah.
1: Yeah, I could pick him out of a crowd. We may not know each other, like personally. But I could be like, yeah, I was Todd. I did this position, whatever, over in White House Communications. He'd be like, oh yeah, I remember who you are. Yeah, I remember. We would probably remember one another. So anyway, very, very, very smart guy. Funny, actually, intelligent. Just one of those guys you trust when you want to be behind, if you will, and you want out front leading, if you will.
0: Yeah, Trump speaks very well of him. And he always
1: Yeah, no,
0: has.
1: he. Yeah, good, a great guy, and it's funny as there's been times whenever and you hear it out of the White House, and of course I was just actually in D.C. Over the weekend. I stayed at the Watergate. I had a White House function to go to, not actually at the White House, but it was a White House function at the Reagan Building. Talking to some of the people there, some of my national security friends, if you will, and they're talking about he at times tells Trump, hey, this is not a good idea that, I want you to, you want to do this. Or if this is your objective, how about we do it this way? And Trump, had an idea and he's like, yeah, let's do it that way. That sounds better. Listen to your general, and he does. And I think that's
0: That's
1: important.
0: why you delegate a task to somebody. You don't
1: Right.
0: delegate it to micromanage it. You delegate it because
1: Right.
0: you know they're qualified to get the job done. And if you're not willing to listen to those
1: Absolutely.
0: you put in charge of that position, you're going to be
1: Right.
0: in trouble. And so that
1: Yeah.
0: really shows a good sign of the type of leader Trump is. You know, that's good leadership.
1: Yeah, and it was refreshing to be able to hear that from somebody I trust. I'm not going to give any names or tell you where they work. We didn't talk about secrets or operational stuff. I just asked how's the relationship and between them.
0: Sure, you
1: Because
0: did.
1: sometimes he
0: Sure,
1: has
0: you
1: different
0: did.
1: relationship. No. So
0: Yeah,
1: is he because you hear the stories about he fired this general and that general, and it's like, well, how's the relationship? Because I don't want to see him get fired. And he's like, oh, it's a great relationship. Let me tell you, there's times President Trump comes in there with an idea. He wants to do this, and then the General Kane's like, yeah, I see what you want to do here, but you're not going to do it this way. How about we do it this, and this way? And you'll get to that objective, but it's going to take you a few extra steps. But if you do it this way, you're not going to get to the objective the way you want to. It's going to collapse. But basically the basic framework is there, and General Kane helps build it out the rest of the way, which is great. That's a good working relationship.
0: was there any conversations about the MOU? Or did you not
1: I
0: really
1: didn't
0: get into
1: talk
0: that?
1: about
0: No.
1: no, I didn't talk about that to anybody. The only time I've talked about it is here on the show with you and the Colonel.
0: Yeah, I was kind of wondering about that. It seems to me, I mean, you can't trust these
1: Let me.
0: guys. I mean, it's within their
1: Right.
0: own religion. It's okay to lie to the infidels.
1: Right.
0: These guys aren't Muslims, so let's lie to them. I mean,
1: Right. But it's so funny is the MOU, the Memorandum of Understanding, it was one of those things, and I caught it. I think the Colonel caught it. We talked about it. Is one of those things you're giving away everything and to see if they sign on. And whenever they basically rejected it, it's like, see, they're not serious about anything. We were going to give them hundreds of billions of dollars, all this stuff, perhaps maybe discuss nuclear power down the road, wink and a nod, and they still rejected it. So
0: yeah, it's a diplomatic strategy, and it's also
1: right, it
0: global.
1: was
0: It's
1: a
0: not just
1: diplomatic
0: for between
1: strategy.
0: us and them. It's for the whole world to
1: Right.
0: see their position on it.
1: Right, for sure,
0: Yeah.
1: and it's kind of refreshing to know that didn't go through, that it didn't become, it wasn't signed, if you will, and it isn't the basis of any sort of a peace agreement at this point, I think.
0: No, I think Trump signed it. We did sign it.
1: No,
0: It
1: he
0: was.
1: signed it, but Iran rejected it, I believe. So
0: No,
1: it's
0: their
1: at this point.
0: representative. I could have sworn it was the next night
1: Well,
0: they met.
1: it's not actually being enforced at this point. You
0: No,
1: know what I mean?
0: it's broken. It's been declared.
1: Because
0: It's
1: they're fighting.
0: yeah.
1: So since we went back to fighting, you would have to renegotiate at this point. You
0: Yes,
1: can't just say,
0: yes.
1: let's go back to that. That's
0: Well,
1: broken. So that's out the
0: you can
1: window.
0: go. Well, you can go back to your original agreement and re-sign and stuff, I
1: You'd have
0: suppose.
1: to
0: But
1: reagree on that and sign. Yeah.
0: yeah.
1: But the fact we went back to fighting, that threw that out the window,
0: Yes.
1: which we kind of knew that was going to happen, I think.
0: I think so. I think
1: Yeah.
0: it was to be a good show,
1: Yeah, I don't know
0: for
1: if I
0: people to
1: explained it that
0: see.
1: well, but anyway.
0: No, I think

0: you did fine.
1: Yeah, so I'm just reading here another Newsmax story here before we get to the last few minutes. Senators weigh option to compel Fauci to testify. Dr. Anthony Fauci's decision to repeatedly invoke the Fifth Amendment before a Senate panel on Wednesday could trigger contempt proceedings, with Senator Rand Paul of Kentucky moving to hold the former White House chief medical advisor accountable for refusing to answer questions about the government's handling of the COVID-19 pandemic. And let's see here. Let me go to the second paragraph. The Senate Homeland Security and Governmental Affairs Committee, which Paul chairs, will vote August 5th. So August 5th, folks, that's next Wednesday, I believe. Next Wednesday. We'll be live on the air. So we'll know next week whether or not Fauci is actually going to be held into contempt of Congress whenever we go live. Let's fingers crossed on that one. Let's hope he does. I hope he goes down for a long time. Let's take that $12 million away from him and a few dollars more and toss him in jail for several years and forget about him.
0: I'll tell you, there's a lot of people out there looking for accountability. They are.
1: Right.
0: That's why we voted for Trump, was the game.
1: Right.
0: And when people didn't see it within the first couple of years here, they got upset because they're like, well, we should be seeing people going to jail by now. And it takes a long time to build a case.
1: But investigations and, of course, hearings, things take time. You know, government doesn't run fast, which is a good thing that it doesn't run too fast, because you think about it. Would you want a government that could convict you for something that maybe you didn't do that quickly? Well, out of expediency? I don't think so. We know Fauci's guilty for sure. And, of course, we can say that. But at the same time, in a court of law, you still have to prove things and go through a process. And I do appreciate that we do have that.
0: Yes.
1: It is a little slow. I get it. But hopefully he is held to account at the end of the day.
0: We hope so. Marjorie Taylor Greene, coming off like a scorned woman or what?
1: What are your thoughts on her?
0: Oh, geez.
1: I think she's right on a few points. I think she's trying to make a name for herself and stay relevant in a lot of other areas.
0: I think she come out of there. It's kind of like a scorned woman. She come out there, she didn't get what she wanted, so now she's trying to burn the whole building down. You
1: and
0: know,
1: my thing
0: like,
1: is, I don't want to listen to you if you quit Congress. Stay there, use that little mini bully pulpit that your office provides. Fight from inside the system. You quit, I don't want to hear from you. You left, move on.
0: Well, that's what she does. She carries on like, this is so important. I'm going to tell you guys the truth. It's like, you could have done that from your seat in D.C. If it was important to you, you would have stayed in D.C. and finished out your term, not left
1: exactly.
0: your constituents hanging. And then people go, you know, she's setting herself up to be the next president of the United States. Not like that, she isn't.
1: Never going to happen. Never going to happen.
0: No. I don't think so either.
1: The next president is probably somebody we don't even think about right just now. Very likely.
0: No, actually, I think Chris has brought up Rubio a couple of times.
1: Rubio is a possibility, but I always think that there's always a dark horse out there that all of a sudden arrives on the scene, you know, that's like has done great work and all of a sudden builds a following. And next thing you know, they win a few primaries here and there. They're putting it together and then they're walking in there. So, it could happen. It could be a dark horse out there. All right, that's it. That's our show, folks. We'll be back next Wednesday right here on WSM 1590 AM and 95.3 FM. Until then, take care and God bless.

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1: USA Radio News, I'm Anthony Lucero. Iran launched a barrage of ballistic missiles at U.S. forces in the Middle East, but CENTCOM says they were all intercepted.
2: He has to go after bridges, big time, electrical generation, and make clear to the Iranians, we will take down their entire oil export capability on Kong Island.
1: President Trump vowed a strong response, while former Ambassador James Jeffrey says Iran must reach an agreement with the U.S. on the Strait of Hormuz and its nuclear program. Dr. Anthony Fauci invoked the Fifth Amendment 106 times during a Senate hearing on the COVID-19 pandemic, saying he feared his testimony could be used in a perjury investigation.
3: On the advice of counsel, I respectfully declined to answer based upon my rights under the Fifth Amendment to the Constitution.
1: Senator Rand Paul removed Fauci's attorney after repeated interruptions. Republicans continue to question Fauci's handling of the pandemic response. Audio recordings of former President Joe Biden's conversation with a ghostwriter are now public following a legal battle.
4: The Justice Department released a portion of the Biden tapes following a review. In 2024, Special Prosecutor Robert Hur declined to press charges, writing that Biden was a sympathetic elderly man with a poor memory. The Heritage Foundation sued to make the recordings public and won. Biden fought to keep them private but withdrew his appeal last week. I'm Tammy Trujillo.
1: A parasitic infection causing severe diarrhea has spread to 45 states with more than 6,700 confirmed cases reported. The CDC says it's investigating over 11,000 additional cases, with at least 423 hospitalizations, no deaths. Five states, including New Mexico, have reported no cases. Wall Street took a tumble.
5: At the closing bell, the Dow Jones Industrial Average plunged 1,153 points, the S&P 500 fell 112 points, and the NASDAQ dropped 433 points. I'm Sarah Lee Kessler.
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8: Just over a week after his latest NASCAR Craftsman Truck Series win, championship contender Chandler Smith and his Front Row Motorsports team announced that they are parting ways at the end of the season. Smith is in the middle of his second year driving the team's number 38 truck, sitting third in the championship standings, and is already locked into the 10-driver chase for the championship field. He won his second race of the season on July 18th at the North Wilkesboro Speedway and is coming off a fourth-place effort last Friday night at Lucas Oil Indianapolis Raceway Park. And speaking speaking of the trucks, the 2027 season is starting to take shape, as it was recently announced that the series will return to the streets of St. Petersburg, Florida next March. The race is slated for Saturday, March 8th. I'm Kyle Ricci. 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
22: This is WSMN's Life for Today for July 29th. Happening on this day in 1957, The Tonight Show premieres. And in 1958, NASA is established. Born on this day in 1883, Benito Mussolini. And in 1937, Charles Schwab. Dying on this day in 1890, Vincent van Gogh of suicide at 37. And in 1974, Cass Elliot of a heart attack at 32.
23: Come on, baby, light my fire. Come on,
22: then baby. Finally, on this day, in 1967, Light My Fire by the Doors hits number one for the first of 3 weeks. And that's WSMN's Life for Today for July 29th. I'm Phil Kincaid.

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2: From the state line north, south, east, and west, we live in Nashua, and it's the best. From a night at home with their family to a night on the town, they live in the best city in the nation. So sit back, relax, and enjoy the next hour as Susan and Jim talk Nashua. And now your hosts, Susan and Jim.
3: Good morning, Nashua. Well, it is gorgeous out. It is just beautiful. Sunny, warm, low humidity, and we're supposed to have this all weekend long. So take it and enjoy it, yeah, because we haven't had much of this lately.
4: How did this happen?
3: Yeah. Good morning, Jim.
4: Good morning. Traffic is pretty light, and it's a beautiful day to come on downtown.
3: Just to make sure we're all confused today, our guest is Jim Mahoney, who is a new candidate for state rep from Ward 7. So if I say Jim and you hear two voices answering,
4: yeah, you'll know why.
3: You'll know why. So that's, it's fun. They don't look or behave like each other. It's wonderful. So that makes it a little easier.
4: Yeah, and we're sitting in different seats. So
3: yes.
4: Susan can look at one of them.
3: Okay. Let me tell you a little bit about him. Jim Mahoney has lived in New England for most of his life. He got his BS in economics with a math minor from Bates College in Maine, and eventually got his MS in computer science from Boston University. He has lived in Nashua for nearly 40 years. Two of his children were born in Nashua, and all three of them attended Nashua Public Schools and went on to college. He spent 46 years working as a systems engineer at MITRE Corporation, spending most of his time leading multidisciplinary teams of experts, working closely with senior government and military leaders to solve complex technical challenges and identify and deliver solutions to support our armed services and the intelligence community. Both his parents and his father-in-law, who fought in World War II, were laid to rest at Arlington National Cemetery. He comes from a patriotic family and is certainly proud to be an American, and he's also deeply troubled by the direction our current leaders are taking our country. Good morning, Jim.
5: Good morning.
3: You're not the only one who's deeply worried, and we're going to hear more from you about that. Let's just start going back a bit. You've talked a good deal about your family. Tell us how being part of that family brought you to where you are now.
5: Yeah, my dad was a major influence on my life. My mom is the one I saw much more day to day. My dad was always very busy working, but he had been in the Naval Reserves and lived in rural New Jersey, and he, you know, labored on a farm. He'd worked in an iron foundry, but he had the opportunity eventually to go to flight training with the Navy, and that's how he ended up meeting my mother when he was in flight school. But so he did several years in the Navy. As a result of that, I was born in the Canal Zone. And then he had used the GI Bill to get finish his bachelor's, get a master's. He ended up going to school at MIT Sloan School of Management. But I was always amazed and impressed with, you know, how hard he worked, and so he was a big influence on my life. We, as a result of his schooling, he ended up getting a job with the federal government, and we grew up outside of D.C. So I delivered the Washington Post for several years, got up at 4:30 in the morning. So with his encouragement, I always worked hard. He was a big influence on my life.
3: And you took that and applied some of those things, sounds like almost all of them, to the way you have led your life. I mean, he served his country and learned more so he could serve his country even more than that.
5: Yeah, I mean, one of the things that I think back on is both my father and my wife's dad used the GI Bill to get, you know, their education, and that launched them on a better career track. And it's an example of how investments like that can pay off. And I think we seem to be losing sight of that connection between making an investment for the future and having it pay dividends over the long term.
3: Yeah, we have a mindset now that it's an expense, not an investment.
5: Yeah.
3: And I'm really pleased to have more voices being clear that if you don't invest in whatever it is, then you get no return on it.
5: Yeah. Yeah.
3: So what are the kinds of experiences did you have in D.C.?
5: I through college at Bates, there was an internship that would rotate between the big three liberal arts schools, Bates, Bowdoin, Colby, that was sponsored by Senator Ed Muskie. And so I had applied for and then was accepted to get an internship position. And I worked in Ed Muskie's office on Capitol Hill. At the time, I was living with a friend who had a townhouse that his brother owned in Northeast D.C. So I would walk probably a good 10, 12 blocks from that row house to the Capitol. But the fact that I had grown up, you know, third grade through high school outside of Washington, D.C., and I was living in D.C. at the time, I knew how to drive in the D.C. area. I ended up driving the senator around a lot. I drove him to the White House one time. That was very, very cool. So, but living outside D.C., my parents getting the Washington Post, you were immersed in what was going on at the national level. And I saw a lot of people who were very involved in their community in various ways. My dad was PTA president of the local school for a few years. And so it kind of motivated me.
3: And it's fascinating that he did large-scale things and small-scale things. I mean, being PTA president by itself is not a small thing. But compared to some of the stuff that he worked on, it was a huge thing. Let's jump ahead to Nashua. Eventually, you get to Nashua. Why?
5: I think a lot of it was driven by the low tax environment. I had bought my second home during my working career in Fitchburg, Massachusetts. But there was an opportunity that had opened up to take a position overseas with MITRE. And both my wife and I ended up relocating over there. But when we moved back to the U.S., we moved to Nashua. The proximity to the border, you know, it was a relatively easy commute down to Bedford, Massachusetts. Mm-hmm. I traveled a lot over the years, and, you know, the airport, Boston, was certainly convenient. When Manchester offered reasonable flights, that was even more convenient. But, it was probably the lower tax situation. Although, over the years, I've been a little frustrated that I pay very high property taxes here, and working in Massachusetts as a non-resident, I paid, you know, their income tax. So,
3: yeah, I mean, it's
5: yeah.
3: What is there about Nashua that makes it special to you?
5: I like the I like the vibe, you know, downtown. I mean, we've been here for many years, so it's certainly changed, but it's always had a small town feel. Mm-hmm. The schools historically have been very good. All of my kids have gone to public school in Nashua, and that's another area where I see dwindling investments, especially with the state squeezing the budgets, having an impact that's putting a squeeze on local municipalities.
3: All right. So what have you done here in Nashua? Because I've read your bio. You've done an awful lot here in Nashua. If you can just give some highlights.
5: Sure. The last several years, I think it's 5, maybe even 6 years, I've been working at the polls as a ballot inspector. It was many years ago that I was asked to serve on a Nashua School Advisory Board on computers and technology. And that was very exciting. We visited all the public schools. This was when computers were just starting to get a foothold. So that was very interesting. I was in the middle of my master's in computer science at the time, so I understood the technology, but seeing how the schools were applying that was very interesting. And it helped develop recommendations on how that technology could help teachers in getting education to the students. So that was interesting. My kids had all been active locally. So I was very active in fundraising in their local schools, and very near to here, Peacock Players. My youngest daughter performed for many years in youth theater, and she had roles at Peacock and up in Manchester at the Palace Theater. Wow. and with actors singers, the junior actors singers. So I always managed to help with set construction, and my wife would help at the concessions. So, you know, it's been fun to stay involved, you know, volunteering in the local community.
3: And again, you're talking about big things. I mean, that helping to get computers, figuring out how to use computers effectively in schools is sort of a, well, not sort of, it's a large scale thing. Building sets for a community theater show is a smaller scale thing, but it's very tied in to the community.
4: Yeah. About speaking of building sets, you're talking to the TD, the last two actor singers productions. So I know of which you speak.
5: Yeah. Yeah.
4: Yeah. We're happy to have everybody with us today. Thank you for being here, and welcome to Susan and Jim Talk Nashua with our guest Jim Mahoney, a New Hampshire State Representative candidate in Nashua's Ward 7.
3: All right. So you've had professional experiences, you've had family experiences, you've had volunteer experiences. How have those things shaped your thinking now in political terms, and what kinds of thoughts have you come up with as a result?
5: I think seeing how investments in schools can pay off in a more educated workforce, I think that's important. I mean, we encouraged all of our kids to go on to college, and that certainly opened doors for them. But it's another example where I see the, particularly with my oldest daughter, the burden that student loan debt, you know, creates. My youngest daughter's now been living in Europe for several years. She pursued a master's degree in Germany. Now she's got a paid position to pursue a doctoral program.
4: Good for her.
5: Yeah, yeah. But, it, you know, the circumstances the trade-offs in Europe are very different. They, in her case, she pays very high taxes, but as a result, she gets good health care. They make greater investments in their educational institutions. And so it's interesting to see different examples of where things are working well and where they don't seem to be working quite as well.
3: We've talked before about some traveling we've done, including to the Faroe Islands, and speaking to one of the people there and finding out that how much they cover, you know, education, healthcare, vacations, because it gets cold and dark in the winter, so they send people to warm, sunny places. And they pay a lot of taxes, but if we sit back and said, all right, how much are we paying for education? How much are we paying for health care? How much are we paying for a vacation? They're probably getting a better deal than we are.
5: Yeah, yeah. You get economies of scale kick in if you can get a larger group of people to buy in on something like healthcare. Yeah. So,
3: all right. So education as an investment. I was talking to a bunch of people the other day, or with them, not to them, and mentioning that I'm in my 70s at this point, and there's going to come a time, hopefully, when I'm still alive. And my doctors and the mechanic and all those other folks who really helped my life to function better may have retired. And if we don't educate kids now, we may not have people who can do that.
5: Yeah, I'm starting to pay much closer attention to what's going on in the state and in the community. I've historically been a bit of a news junkie, but really focused on national and international events because it was important to understand that as a consequence of the work I was doing. But seeing what's been happening at the State House, as I was planning, considering, you know, going for this role as campaigning as a state rep, I went up to the State House a few times, and it was interesting to see. I mean, I'd seen how the operations worked in the U.S. Senate and the House of Representatives there, but it's exciting to see, you know, the level of participation, the very large group of House representatives, but it's discouraging to see the infighting and lack of camaraderie. Historically, when I was working on Capitol Hill, the senators, the congressmen would socialize with each other. They develop personal relationships, and now everybody seems to feel compelled to go to their own corners, and the practical mechanism that had historically worked of compromising to come up with legislation everybody could buy into just seems to have fallen by the wayside.
3: Yeah. So. Where did you see that? I mean, can you give some examples?
5: It's the situation is most stark when you look back several decades and see how leaders within both parties were able to be just work together. And I think the discourse has gotten sharper. People have gotten more tribal in their focus, and cooperation and collaboration should be important skills. And we seem to now it's seems to be viewed as weakness if you give an inch.
3: Yeah. So. Yeah, it's viewed as giving in rather than working together.
5: Yeah, yeah.
3: All right, so education, collaboration, what are some of the other things that you see as part of what you'd like to be working on as a state rep?
5: I think, having worked in technical issues over the years, I have instincts for problem solving, identifying problems, but you need to understand what the underlying facts are. And another thing that's disheartening is the level of emotion that people have been bringing to problem solving. I think we need to have facts-based decision making. It's another area where, certainly in my lifetime and in your lifetime, I'm sure, we've gone to media sources that are very fragmented, and it's easy to find your own community that you feel comfortable with, but it's resulted in further fracturing of the information that people are basing decisions on. When I grew up, the big news sources were, ABC, NBC, CBS. You turn the TV on and that was what you got. And they seem to have a fair, coverage of the issues. But now coverage seems to be driven to be very parochial, to appeal to what they've identified as their core audience.
3: Yeah, pandering to your own tribe, as you put it. And you were talking about people going to their own corners. It almost feels like the room is switching from rectangular to hexagons and octagons, because there's more fragmentation even within parties. So it's just, you have more corners to deal with. And I hadn't looked at it in quite those terms, so thank you. All right, what other things matter to you that you would want to work on?
5: I think there are a lot of affordability issues, and many of them are tied, interrelated. Affordable housing is a big concern, and I certainly see that with the impact that it has on my children. My son's still living at home, and that was a financial decision that was driven by the economic issues he was facing. And he's doing much better, over the last year or two, and he's a very hard worker. But I see that it's not doing hard work is not adequate, to put a roof over your head. So affordable housing would be a priority. I had an opportunity recently. I ran into several other state reps, but the New Hampshire Forum had hosted an event at the Unitarian Universalist Church, and they had screened people based on what they felt their priorities were, and I ended up sitting at a table working through a guided discussion on how to recommendations to address housing issues within the state. The first thing that came to my mind was something that had been rolled back at the state, but the Housing Champions program that had identified municipalities that were making, innovative and promising steps toward addressing the housing problem, they were getting additional money to pursue that. And that effort was defunded at the state level. So I think it's an example where we seem to be moving in the wrong direction, not making the investments that could be beneficial to help more residents in the state.
4: Hello, everybody. This is Susan and Jim Talk Nashua with today's guest, Jim Mahoney, a New Hampshire state representative candidate in Nashua's Ward 7.
3: So I mean, you've raised the critical pieces. You know, somebody once asked me, what makes you a Democrat? And I said, it's my job as a Democrat and as a Democratic representative to try to improve the lives of the people who need the help most. You know, if you're rolling in dough, you probably don't need my help a whole lot. But the people who don't have housing, who may have jobs but can't afford childcare, and the people who are paying now in a we don't want any taxes state, we are taxing low income people to pay for Medicaid. How do we try to shift that mentality of if you don't have, it's your problem?
5: Yeah, I mean, this reminds me of an area where I did disagree fundamentally with my dad and my mother in particular. She had gotten really hooked on watching Fox News, and then when OAN was launched, you know, she gravitated to those channels on the TV box. My dad asked me one time why I was such a strong Democrat, and I said it's because I think, you know, individuals, people need more support than corporations. I mean, we need, well, obviously, I mean, my bachelor's was economics, and so I understand, you know, how the economy works. My mom's parents were small business owners, and I know that's an important engine of the economy. But you need to strike a balance, and the balance has not, over the last several years in the state house, has not favored individuals. You know, or at least not, you know, the common man individual. The rollback in the dividend and income tax, which is now, you know, been stopped completely. It was another important source of revenue that seemed fair. You know, it really only hit the people that had made enough money to pay that tax. So I think we need to do more for the common people who make the economy work. You know, they're the ones that show up every day and you know, do the jobs that need to be done. So,
3: yeah, and looking at those businesses, when business taxes get cut, they rarely have an impact on the small businesses that we see in the city here. The biggest advantages are going to large corporations. Meanwhile,
4: who are not based here.
3: Who are not based here, sometimes not just not in Massachusetts, but not even in the country.
5: Yeah.
3: And they pay lower tax rates than Massachusetts-based companies. Think about that in terms of fairness. But we've given over $1 billion, that starts with a B, dollars in tax breaks to businesses, mostly the big businesses, in the last 10 years. And I'm still waiting for the first tax break for the other folks. And we somehow don't feel like we need to do that. You know, the people who own the small restaurants or the New England Brass Works or those businesses, they're not getting any kind of a New Hampshire advantage out of the tax breaks.
5: Yeah, if we see where the benefits arise, you know, I'm all in favor of doing things more efficiently, but I'm thinking back to the concept of trickle down economics, you know, that Reagan had pushed. it didn't, you know, the evidence is not there that that's actually working. And now with multinational corporations, it's very easy to move profits overseas. And so finding legislation that can help local small businesses is very different than supporting, you know, out-of-state corporations and multinational corporations, where it's far too easy for them to move the revenues and profits overseas, and not benefit the local community.
4: I was always impressed by the fact, or at least I thought it was curious, that the term was called trickle-down economics, not flow-down or gush-down or rain upon us. And I was, well, you get a trickle.
5: Yeah. Yeah. If you're in the right spot, I guess.
4: Yeah. Just be careful where you stand.
3: Yeah. And we know that it hasn't worked. The divide between the wealthy and the not wealthy is bigger now than it's been in decades. And there seems to be no will to at least narrow the gap. We're expecting poor people to pay for Medicaid, and we give $5,000 to people at any income level for vouchers, school vouchers for their children. This is insane. I mean, there is no logic.
4: And business institutions are people now. Right? Yes.
5: Corporations are people. Yeah.
3: And, you know, business is a critical part of the fabric of any community at whatever size you're looking at. It's not the only critical piece, and it won't work if you don't have workers who can survive what they're being paid.
5: Yeah, it does remind me, though, I would hope to bring my technical background to my role as a state rep if I can get into the state house. But the influence that artificial intelligence is going to take on who's working and what they're working on, I think it's important to stay ahead of that issue and shape that growth in productive directions. So I think there are a lot of issues that we need to deal with more effectively. Obviously, the hollowing out of the middle class is a big concern, and I've certainly seen that over my lifetime. It makes it so much harder to afford to educate your children, you know, afford a house, affordable health care. All of these issues are tied in together, but it's important for the residents in the state to be able to live a quality life, and that's what's going to keep people here over the long term.
3: Yeah, and there's some interesting numbers that have been coming out recently, like the age at which people are buying their first homes. It's 40. Think about, unless you are in that range right now and looking for your first house, but for those of you who've owned your home, whether this one or another one, chances are good you started owning a home in your 20s or 30s. And the idea that it's not until people are 40 that they can't afford to buy a house is just shocking.
5: Yeah, I suspect there are several factors behind that, and student loan debt is undoubtedly one of them. I had been fortunate enough to buy my first house. I must have been 22, 23. Wow. But the opportunities were different then, and the cost of housing was, you know, it was much more affordable. I went into a neighborhood that was a little rough, you know, but That's where I found my starter home. And then once you've got your foot in the door, you know, you're in the game, and it can pay off over the long term. But young people have a lot of trade-offs they need to make. You know, are they saving enough for their retirement? You know, put that money aside. A lot of people, because of the cost of housing, they view their house as a big part of their nest egg. And is that really going to pay off over the long run? You know, time will tell. So
4: we're glad you're listening today to Susan and Jim Talk Nashua with our guest Jim Mahoney, a New Hampshire State Representative candidate in Nashua's Ward 7.
3: Which president? Was it Clinton who said it's the economy, stupid?
4: Yes, it was. And it still is.
3: It still is.
5: Yeah.
4: Right?
5: Yeah.
3: And it has to be pretty much all the time because things cost money. We do not currently live in a world where you get something for nothing. Not unless you're very wealthy. You get tax breaks and you didn't do anything to earn them. So that's something for nothing. How do we clarify that the way that we spend our money is policy? And you know, I learned this 30 years ago, that a budget is the greatest policy statement that any organization can make, including your own family. You know, what matters to you? What are the things you will always pay? And they may not be the things that you love to do, because paying a mortgage, paying utilities, that's not necessarily exciting, but you have to do it, so you make it your priority. How do we start recognizing as a culture?
5: Yeah, I think viewing some of those costs as an investment, where there should be a payoff. Education seems one of the obvious examples, but also the investment that you make in local infrastructure, you know, water, clean water, sewer, you know, reasonable roads, efficient traffic flow. Those are all things that help people live their lives more efficiently. So I mean, part of it's probably education, finding the right outlets to get information to you know, voters, so they understand these connections. The other circling back to education, I'm troubled by the push for helping fund more of the costs associated with private schools. It's great if somebody wants to send their kids to private school, but I don't think they should be taking resources away from the public schools, which is still where the majority of kids are educated. And that education is hopefully going to serve them well, so they can be productive contributors and taxpayers in the future. So,
3: yeah, and what's interesting is, and I had forgotten this until we heard Heather speaking the other day, vouchers now, the amount that's given for a voucher is greater than the average per pupil cost that the state gives to public schools.
4: Heather Raymond is a state rep in Nashua Ward 1.
3: And she's also a member of the city's Board of Education.
4: Correct.
3: So there's not only that issue, but there's also the fact that students families are getting vouchers for them can take classes in the public schools at no expense, except to the public schools. And how does this make any sense at all? If somebody can explain that to me, please get in touch, because I would really like to understand it.
5: I think more needs to be done to support local communities. Fundamentally, it seems as if the state is trying to shirk its responsibilities, and it may look good from a state budget perspective to skinny back on their revenues and their expenditures, but when the ripple effects pushes so many of these costs down on local communities, it isn't working.
3: Yeah, and the irony of it and the contradiction of it is that at the same time as the state is shirking its responsibilities to communities, it's also telling communities how they should be spending their own money. So,
4: and how is it doing that?
3: Yeah, they're doing things like saying, we're going to put a cap on how much you can raise your school taxes. Most communities have school taxes voted on separately from the other municipal services. But they're saying you cannot raise your school budget by more than the cost of the increase in population. Not the cost of living, just the cost of the increase in population. So if you have 2% more people in your community, you can raise your school budget for the next year by 2%, and that's it.
4: So at the same time that the state is shirking its responsibility to pay for student education, it's telling localities that they can't increase their expenditure for public education to support their students.
3: Right.
4: That doesn't seem to be exactly the right thing to do.
5: Yeah, it's a real squeeze, obviously.
3: Yeah, and people who aren't paying attention because they have parts of their lives that take more attention. That's reality. But don't realize that we're not getting the financial support, yet we're being told how we can spend the money that we want to.
4: That in this case, that we need to.
3: Yeah.
4: To fund the future.
3: Yeah. The open enrollment in schools

0: to support children who don't live there.
1: And what, I don't understand the point of wanting to send my child to Berlin, New Hampshire, because I like Berlin, New Hampshire, because a friend of mine teaches there. But the cost of sending a child out of the community has got to, I would think, outweigh the benefit of actually having them sitting in a different public education seat somewhere else.
2: Yeah, I mean, obviously, your kids develop close relationships with the peers that they meet in school. One of the challenges that my oldest daughter had moved back to Nashua, and she was fortunate enough that her husband makes good money, and they bought a house. But it's unusual for families to be that lucky. But they were facing the trade-off of, sending the kids to public school that seems likely to be closed, and that's very disruptive. So I sympathize with the challenges that young families have to, the decisions they have to make, to do what's best for their own family, for their children.
0: Yeah, but the state shouldn't be saying we're not going to pay for it, but we're going to increase the tax burdens on the localities. If they're not willing to pay for it, it's an unfunded mandate and a state-imposed tax on the localities. So if you happen to be a school that's receiving students, all the people in your community are paying for that 20% of the education cost.
1: Yeah, they're bearing that burden.
0: Yeah. And, we don't like taxes here, but that was a tax.
2: Yeah.
0: That is a tax that the state seems to feel is perfectly reasonable.
2: Yeah.
0: We have just a couple of minutes left. What other issues that we haven't gotten to you would you want to make sure people know about you and how you plan to work as a rep?
2: One thing that I'm curious if we could do a better job at is setting safeguards, guardrails in place to protect data privacy. I've been a victim of hacking, as I think probably everybody has, but I don't think we hold the organizations as accountable as they should be for protecting our data. The remedy that's offered is typically signing you up for some data, protection that expires after a year or so. But once your social security number is out there on the dark web, it's there something. Forever, and you're not going to change that. So I think that's an area where I'm curious if we could be doing more. I have worked with enough engineers, scientists that I think we should be doing more to promote those areas of study. I mean, I grew up. You would have also, when the space race was motivating everyone to get excited about science. And so I'd like to see us doing more to encourage, those STEM fields in the schools.
0: Yeah, those are, we need to do that without saying to people that music, art, literature, social sciences don't matter.
2: Yeah. And I mean, everybody has to find their own path, what makes them feel most fulfilled. One of my college roommates up at Bates had dropped out of college after his first year. It just wasn't a good fit for him. Maybe a different school would have been different, but he went on to be a very successful plumber.

0: And it's probably an example of where are the good jobs going to be in 10, 15 years as AI takes over more and more of what had been good entry-level jobs.
1: Jim, if people want to reach you, how can they get in touch with you?
0: I have an email. It's Jim Mahoney, for state, New Hampshire state rep. Let me make sure I'm reading it. Yeah, Jim Mahoney, the number 4, state rep at gmail.com. You can also look for me using searching Jim Mahoney on Facebook, Jim Mahoney, 4, state rep on Facebook. I don't post a lot there, but I've been starting to try and put things up and share links that are interesting and thought provoking as I get more deeply involved in local politics.
1: All right. Any last few words?
0: Make sure you're registered to vote. There's been a big push to certainly at the national level to purge the voting rolls. And so you should make sure that you're registered to vote. Make sure you've got what you need to stay registered. So and turn out to vote. The primary is September 8th and the general election November 3rd. Yeah.
1: Yeah. As Jim says, voting. Exercise your right to have a decision about what happens with you. Jim Mahoney, candidate for state rep from Ward 7. Thank you very much for being with
0: us.
1: Thank
0: you. Thanks for having me.
1: It's been a pleasure. We hope you continue to enjoy this beautiful weekend and that we can take advantage of all the things this beautiful state has to offer to us. So have a great week, and we'll see you again next Friday.

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1: USA Radio News, I'm Anthony Lucero. The U.S. has launched strikes against Iran in response to attacks on American forces in the Middle East.
2: It's our turn, but we're going to hit them very hard.
1: President Trump says Iran will face a strong response. Officials say the operation is aimed at countering Tehran's military capabilities. President Trump is suggesting diplomacy still has a chance with Iran.
3: President Trump says the United States has engaged in what he calls very deep talks with Iran, but warned military action could resume if negotiations fail. Trump says he paused further strikes after mediators urged more time for diplomacy. The president says a deal must come quickly, while Iran remains a key focus ahead of talks with Israeli Prime Minister Benjamin Netanyahu. Ron Warner, USA Radio News.
1: Dr. Anthony Fauci invoked the Fifth Amendment at a hearing before a GOP led Senate panel today on the COVID-19 pandemic. Fauci called Kentucky Senator Rand Paul unhinged and said he was pleading the Fifth to avoid Republicans possibly using his testimony in order to prosecute him for perjury.
4: On the advice of counsel, I respectfully declined to answer based upon my rights under the Fifth Amendment to the Constitution.
5: Paul then removed Fauci's lawyer from the hearing after he was warned to stop interrupting the proceeding. It all comes days after Paul released what he calls Fauci's diary during the pandemic. Republicans say the diary proves Fauci was deliberately downplaying the theory COVID-19 originated with China's Wuhan lab while reveling in his own celebrity. John Summers, USA Radio News.
1: The Federal Reserve is leaving interest rates unchanged for the fifth straight meeting. New Fed Chairman Kevin Warsh pushed back on analysts who say the steady rates reflect concerns about the economy.
6: Well, I wouldn't characterize what we did as anything like a pause. I would characterize what we did as a rigorous review of the economic situation.
1: The next Fed decision on interest rates is scheduled for September. From America's News Network, USA Radio News.
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8: Just over a week after his latest NASCAR Craftsman Truck Series win, championship contender Chandler Smith and his Front Row Motorsports team announced that they are parting ways at the end of the season. Smith is in the middle of his second year driving the team's number 38 truck, sitting third in the championship standings, and is already locked into the 10-driver chase for the championship field. He won his second race of the season on July 18th at the North Wilkesboro Speedway and is coming off a fourth-place effort last Friday night at Lucas Oil Indianapolis Raceway Park. And speaking of the trucks, The 2027 season is starting to take shape as it was recently announced that the series will return to the streets of St. Petersburg, Florida next March. The race is slated for Saturday, March 8th. I'm Kyle Rickey. 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
3: 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The freedom of the ride. The power of the machine. Welcome to In the Wind with Wolfman. The show that brings the motorcycle community together. Road trips, scenic rides, bike nights, charity runs, major rallies, the latest gear, custom bikes, amazing people.

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1: 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What did you think about my new intro, guys? We had to step it up, change with the times. We had to get things going. I think the other one was getting old and stale, so we made some new ones. And of course, we're going to talk about our sponsors today. We have Nalt's Seacoast Indian Motorcycle at 32 Lafayette Road over in Hampton. They're still running their Laconia specials over there. Go over there and buy a bike if you want. Get some new gear. The guys over there are very nice. Tell Scott I sent you. We have Mayhem Ink over here on West Pearl Street. If you want to get some ink under your skin, go over there. They'll get under your skin. Nashua Bingo up and running, having a good time over there. Everybody's winning money, money, money. They got a beer and wine bar. They also have food there. I love their Turkey Club wraps. They're amazing. Today's weather, look out the window, guys. It's cloudy. We're going to have scattered showers and rain. We're going to have this going on through the all the way through Friday. Saturday's going to break up a little bit, and then it's back to rain on Sunday. That's our life up here in New England. But our rally report, looking up, Sturgis is right around the corner, August 7th to the 16th out in Sturgis, South Dakota. That's where you go out there, stay at the Buffalo Chip. It's basically 24-hour partying. Don't forget to go there. July 31st, we have the last day rally at Seacoast Harley-Davidson, 9 a.m. to 6 p.m. July 31st, Harley's After Dark, 6 to 9 p.m. in Manchester Harley-Davidson. August, we have Sean Frank's All-Dayer, starting at Cycle Gear over on South Willow Street in Manchester, 9 a.m. They're doing a 130-mile scenic ride. Last week, we had Ron Wellinger in here and Welliver. We had Ron Welliver in here last week, and we were talking about his book, First Bruno, Now This, and he's had a little bit of feedback because we know there's two sides to every story. He lived his part. Other people that he grew up with lived their part, and here he is today. How are you doing, Ron?
2: I'm doing great, Ray. Thanks for having me back.
1: So what's going on? I heard you got some feedback on your Facebooks and stuff like that.
2: A lot of the feedback has basically been pretty good, and there's a few things that I'm not going to entertain any of the negatives, the name calling, and the opinions that. So I've decided to make a statement and then leave it at that, if that's okay with you.
1: That works for me.
2: All right. Thanks for having me back on the program today, Ray. Before we begin, I need to make a statement. It's important that my readers and your listeners understand the information in my book is based on my life. It is the life and the life of my brother, and everything I've written or spoken is absolutely true. That said, I would like to say that the book has had more positives than I ever thought. Not only was it cathartic at my end, but also it helped numerous others who spoke to me by phone and in person, who were in tears, knowing that they were not alone in their own dysfunction. If my story has helped others face their issues with dignity and a sense of belonging, then it has been a complete success more than any financial gain. In closing, to everyone listening, especially those who have dealt with suicide and a loved one who refused to take responsibility and grow up, please remember these thoughts. It is not your fault, and you are not alone. Thank you, Ray.
1: Wow, that was pretty deep there, brother.
2: Thank you very much.
1: So we ended the story. Let's do a recap first. We talked about how nice your mom was. She died young. Your father committed suicide.
2: Yes.
1: Your brother spent a lot of time in jail, which we're going to get into some of his jail stuff this week. And how you felt growing up. There was dogs in the mix, and we had Bruno, who wound up being buried with your brother.
2: In the end, I hope that was his ashes, but yes.
1: Okay. You hope it was his ashes. Who knows? And then we left it hanging on Muggsy. Now, Muggsy has a very interesting story, too.
2: Yes, Mugsford. Before Mugsford, there was Ellie, and Ellie stayed with my mother. Of course, she trains the dogs, and then once the dog's trained, my brother spoils them. But and then there's a couple other dogs. He picked up strays. He had a heart for animals, I'm telling you. And some of the strays went to cousins or other people. But Mugsford was something special. His nickname was Fudd, called a Mugsy, Mugs, Fudd. And Mugsford turned into the human dog. He would sit in that front seat next to my brother. And I mentioned in the book, he looked like a human with a dog head on. But Artie had known to steal things over the years. And this is when we were younger. He was probably in his early 20s to mid-20s. And he taught Mugsford to steal. How do you teach a dog? How do you teach a dog to steal? No one could. So he would walk into a Medi-Mart, Stop and Shop, or whatever snack or piece of clothing that he wanted. He'd walk into the store. He'd stop. He'd see a shirt or a bag of Fritos or a cigarettes or whatever he wanted. He'd take it down, have the dog sniff it, put the item down. He'd walk outside. Come on, Fudd. Walk outside through the automatic doors. He'd get outside the door. He'd go right by the indoor, and he'd look at the dog. He goes, get it. The dog would run through the store, pick up the item that he sniffed, and run out, and that's how my brother ended up getting free stuff without having any consequences.
1: Yeah, I mean, think about it. What are you going to do, put the dog in jail?
2: That's it. And it got to the point where the store manager saw him coming. That guy's coming with the dog. And it was hysterical. It was wrong. But you can't help but laugh.
1: My grandmother tried to train her dog to pick my grandfather's pocket. Whenever he fell asleep, his wallet would be in his pocket. She tried to train that dog to pick the pocket and take the wallet out. She had a dog growing up, because she grew up on a houseboat, or a pirate ship to be exact. And the dog would literally jump in every morning, grab fish, and bring it up for breakfast. She didn't even need to fish. The dog. So dogs are definitely trainable to do just about anything. But who in their right mind would train a dog to steal?
2: Well, A. Wells did it. Artie Welliver, yeah.
1: That's very cool. Now, how many other dogs did he have?
2: After Mugsford, there was Bruno. And Bruno's picture's on the front of the book. It's on the back of the book.
1: Where can you get the book?
2: Oh, you can get the book at rosedogbooksbookstore.com, rosedog.com. Some people get it on amazon.com. A lot of people have Amazon accounts.
1: And the name of the book is First Bruno, Now This.
2: That's right.
1: It's a very interesting read.
2: Did we talk about how I got to the title of the book? I forgot what we talked about last week, Ray.
1: Well, you can touch on it again. I don't remember.
2: Okay, First Bruno, Now This. My brother went to jail, and I won't get into the indiscretion, because we talked about it last week when he stopped at a rest area, put the beer on the hood, started going to the bathroom in front of the state trooper. Anyway.
1: And said, my brother's a cop, too.
2: Like it was some, going to bond them together. That's my brother, though. He didn't mean anything by it.
1: He got bonded with a pair of cuffs.
2: And and he got, they ended up getting 6 months in jail. Now, while he was in jail, Bruno was 20 years old. He kept it alive somehow, staggering around the house. And my mother said, Artie, you need to put the dog down. The dog's suffering. No, the dog's bouncing back. He gave it to his some girl that he was seeing on the side. I don't know who she was, but it was a friend of his. And the girl had four kids. And he was his girlfriend. She was still married. He was friends with the husband. And I don't know how that all that works. But he was in jail at the time at the Bill Ricker House of Correction. And the lady called my mother and says, Claire, I can't take care of this dog. She goes, you got to do what you got to do. I'll pay for it. She put the dog down. And, of course, my brother was devastated. Bruno was gone. And it took about 3 months, a lifetime of stress on my mother, dealing with juvenile hijinks right till he was 60 years old. And her health was not good, and she passed suddenly. So I went to jail down the Barica House of Correction to tell him that our mother was gone. And he came to the room. What's going on? Why are you here? I go, Artie, I'm sorry, but Ma's gone. First words out of his mouth, First Bruno, Now This.
1: And that's how you came up with the name.
2: I said, I left it with my wife, Sue, and I left the jail. I go, you know, people are telling me, you got to write this down. You got to write a book. I said, if I ever write a book, that's going to be the title, and that's the title of the book.
1: Now we know the backstory, or they call it the origin story in the superhero world.
2: The origin of the story. Yes.
1: Now, you told me something about a mannequin.
2: Well, a mannequin didn't make the book only because when I was writing it, I forgot about it. I made notes over the years. I couldn't find it. I just forgot about it. Well, he, you know how these stores, they put mannequins out on the sidewalk, and they put a jacket on it or whatever. But to me, my brother, that's fresh meat. An easy
1: free
2: steal
1: stuff.
2: Grab it, throw it in the car, you're gone.
1: Freebie.
2: Well, they had an interesting thing. See, at the school we hung around at the corners, Moynihan Park, across the street was Roosevelt Elementary School, where I went to elementary school up to fourth grade. And there's a picture of the school where they parked the buses on, in the book. But in the school is two stories high on the street side. And they would climb up to the roof, you know, do stuff on the roof, throw stuff off, whatever. Well, Artie came up with a great idea. So they grabbed, climbed up the top of the roof, threw the mannequin up there. Rest of the guys, now, I was more like 15 years old, so I was kind of just an observer, watched what these kids are doing. They're on the top of the roof with the mannequin, dressed up, you know, put a shirt on and a jacket, looked like a real person.
1: Yeah.
2: And as cars would come up the hill, some of the guys would cooperate. They point to the roof. Oh, my God, they point to the roof. And the people in the car would slow down and look up, and they see my brother and there was a few other guys up there. Looked like they were beating the heck out of somebody, choking it. And then they would throw it off the roof. And they, but people were horrified, riding up the hill, thinking that they just witnessed a murder.
1: Oh, my God.
2: Yeah, and
1: but it's all good. It's only a practical joke.
2: Then the cops would come, they'd get rid of the mannequin, they do it again, five before the mannequin was all smashed to smithereens, and that was the end of that. But that's a little thing they did, and he was probably 20 years old and still doing it.
1: It's all a practical joke. It was good. You know, today,
2: hijinks.
1: Today that would go viral and make you $1 million.
2: Oh, yeah. That's right, it would.
1: We could do. We got a nice high roof here down in the WSM studios. We could do something off the roof here. That'd be funny.
2: I can imagine the cops getting the call. What now? Oh, here we go again.
1: It's the Wolfman and Ron.
2: That's right.
1: Now, your brother worked a lot of scams to make money. And we touched on the sneaker scam last week.
2: Did we touch on the sneaker scam?
1: I brought it up, and I think we at the very end of the show, and we never got into it because I think he got screwed over on this one.
2: Well, yeah, he didn't make any money on this one, and this was told to me directly by him. And whether it's the truth or not, hey, he told me. It's in the book. And he was always working on some angle with somebody that he knew, and you know, there's no honor
1: credit about
2: these. That's the name of the chapter.
1: The credit card scam with the mailman.
2: We got into that, I believe.
1: We did.
2: Yes, we did.
1: And how that guy, he never got ratted on. Your brother did the time for that.
2: Yes,
1: which,
2: he did.
1: Which, you know, growing up in Dorchester, you never told on your buddies. Never you never ratted. You know, you see kids today doing it like crazy. Yeah, it was my mom. You know, you see them doing it like crazy now. They don't own up to the responsibilities. When I was growing up, if you guys did something with the, you know, with some of your buddies, and you're the only one who got caught, you're the only one who took the blame. Period. You never turn on your friends.
2: There's a few, and I'll get into the sneakers in a minute. But back when he was probably a 16, 17 year old teenager, maybe even 15. I don't know. It was so long ago. But he found a way to break into a liquor store, and he grabbed all the 7 and 8 year old kids on the street, the younger kids, you know, maybe 8, 9 years younger, 5 years, whatever it was. And he goes, "Hey, the owner wants me to get some of this stuff out there, so just pass it out to me." Oh, yeah. So he got a bunch of booze. They all passed it out. And he told them, he goes, "Now, if the cops do come, they're not going to understand. We all go different ways. And if they catch you, you never say a word." And they passed the booze out to him, hard stuff. I mean, drinking hard stuff at that, I mean, hard stuff is not good. And he got all the booze in his car, took off. The cops ended up coming. Everybody ran different ways. Nobody got caught. And he hid the booze in a little place, a wooded area next to the Stop and Shop that they nicknamed Vietnam. And that's where they hid all the booze. And this scam was, he got a line on some guy. He goes, "Hey, you're looking to make some money?" He goes, "I got some defective sneakers in the, and they got them stacked in the back of the warehouse. I can get them out to you." He goes, "Just give me, it's like 20 or 30 pairs. You can sell them for 40, 50. They're $100 sneakers at the time. Oh, $50 sneakers. He goes, "Just give me $100 and I'll send them out to you. You can make double that money." And he goes, "Oh my God." So he met the guy at 11 o'clock at night. The guy threw the box over the fence. He took it, threw it in his car, took off after he paid the guy the $100. Gets home, he opens a box. They're all left feet. Can't sell them. there's honor among thieves, right? Never saw the guy again. Can't find him. That was the end of that. Anyway.
1: So he got a whole bunch of left-footed shoes.
2: Yeah. And
1: probably the displays. If you ever go to a shoe store, there's only one shoe on the wall. So they probably redid the whole line, and here you go. I'll sell them all.
2: Yeah, they're afraid of thefts. And I think sometimes they do come in defective, and that's what happens.
1: Relationships. Now, there was one woman you touched on in the book, I don't remember her name, that was always there for Artie. I forget her name. She was the one that you didn't like. I know that much. Oh, no honor amongst thieves.
2: Yeah, that's the one of the name of the chapters.
1: And it was that the same girl that he gave Muggsy to or Bruno to? Bruno to.
2: I did not know her name. I knew she had a substance abuse problem.
1: Yeah, she
2: would call the house. I was at my mother's house one time. I'm not sure if I was living there. I was already gone. But and she was really drunk, swearing at my mother. And I go, Ma, do not deal with this. Don't ever talk to my mother like that. I was furious. So, she's got a problem. She needs to vent about your brother and this and that. And he ended up going up there all the times. He borrowed money off her husband. Now, they're friends, supposedly. And he called him his girlfriend. I go, how is your girlfriend? She's got four kids. She's still married. She's a drug addict and alcoholic. I just said, what are you getting out of this relationship? When I picked him up at jail in Billerica House of Correction when he got out after our mother died, and I wanted to drive him back to his halfway house down in the Malden, Boston area. And he kept looking. I think she's coming to get me. I go, Adi, you got out at 10 o'clock. It's now 10:30. I said, I'm not going to be here all day. Well, I don't know where she is. Let me borrow your phone. I'll call her. Oh, she got a flat tire in Chelmsford. I go, Adi, Chelmsford's not even on the way here. I go, she's lying to you.
1: Yep.
2: I go, So I end up driving him to Malden. And it's a funny story. We're going to the halfway house. He's out on parole. And not just for DWI. There was other charges. And plus the fact that he's out on bail for something else, and he's got suspended licenses, and he never pays his fines or anything, so he put up cash bail. And so we're driving to Malden to the halfway house, and he goes, I got to get some gas. And I pulled into the gas station. I got to go to the bathroom. And all there was in the gas station was a little hut about the size of this room we're in now, Ray. And because there are no cash more than $500 here, so they don't want to get robbed. They don't have a men's and women's room. It's not a bathroom place. They're not selling things.
1: Yeah, it's just a gas kiosk. I remember those back in the. I actually worked at one of those back in the 80s.
2: Yeah.
1: That's where I met Robert Yerk.
2: Yeah.
1: In Watertown when he was doing, was it Spencer for Hire?
2: Yeah, Spencer for Hire, right.
1: I saw four of the same exact Mustangs pulling, and I'm like, oh, my God, these are the same cars that are on Spencer for Hire. And the guy in the first car was Robert Yerk driving it in. I met him there.
2: Well, he might have been at the gas station at this time because, I mean, I got to go to the bathroom. I go, we'll be at the halfway house, Adi, in 15 minutes. I got to go. So he walks through the gas station, right in the open, at the middle of the day, and starts urinating in the parking lot. It rolls down, and there was a Mustang there, or an expensive car, and the urine rolls into the tires. I go, what are you doing? You're out on bail. You're on parole. Stop this.
1: He had a problem with that. Was he out on parole for the violation with the cop in the rest area?
2: I don't know. they all run in together, right? Yeah. I don't know.
1: It's a big blur.
2: It's a big blur, exactly. Well, and so... I dropped him off at the halfway house. He got the rules from the people. I helped move his stuff up to the room. And he goes, yeah, I'm not staying here. I'm like, you have to stay here. You're on parole. And I left him there. And of course, he didn't stay.
1: Now, did any of his crimes surprise you? Was there one that just stood out and you were like, oh, my God, I can't believe you did something like that?
2: Some of the thefts he did... And I think he did it for attention. People, they loved him. Everybody, all his friends loved him. Even in the 60s, they always ask how he's doing. And sometimes I'd roll my eyes and they go, oh, yeah.
1: He's in jail again.
2: And whatever he's in trouble for. And I forget where I was going with that, right? I'm sorry, I went off on a tangent. But what was the question again?
1: Was there any of the crimes that he did surprise you?
2: There was one standout. Big Hyde Park. Like the sign they have right down the street here in Nashua, you know, family days or these, they had a big Hypox sign across from building to building. Somehow, he stole that sign and he put it up between the park where we hung around and the school across the street, and it hung right across Wakefield Avenue. And it was like, he was legendary. And then the Moose Club, he'd been eyeing that moose for a few years now. There's a Moose Club in Dedham.
1: He did not steal the moose.
2: The moose.
1: He stole the big moose out in front of the Moose Club.
2: And it was hanging from the above the door. I mean, the thing was, yeah, oh yeah, stole the Moose Club. The moose, this is back in the 80s, so he's in his late 20s at this point, still doing this stuff. And supposedly there was some tough guys from Reedville. Word got out that he's involved because he likes to talk about it and make people laughing about it. I think the moose ended up in the basement of my house, but I wasn't there at the time. My mother was furious. I think there was some search warrants done that my mother didn't want to tell me about, and they never caught up with him. At least the people from Reedville didn't. I'm not sure if the cops did or not, but they when they did the search warrants, there was so much stolen stuff downstairs. Signs, tools, moose heads. God knows what else is down there.
1: Now, he also had an infatuation with firearms.
2: Yes, he did.
1: And I remember reading in the book, he made a target practice in the basement.
2: It's funny, when you're growing up, he somehow got into guns, and I don't know why. And yeah, he had a friend.
1: Because guns are fun.
2: He nicknamed him the gunman. I was a cop for 31 years. I hated guns. I never, my gun never left my locker. I just don't, that was just me though. And he was infatuated with him. And he, down cellar, now back in those houses in Hyde Park, you got the basement drilled out of stone all around the sides. And the roof is made of 2x4s, you know, old pieces of wood, solid houses, but. And he
1: most of them are still standing today because that's how homes were built back then.
2: Yes, it's my house, my mother's, and the house I grew up in is
1: you
2: still
1: had,
2: there.
1: What was it, a stone wall, a stone foundation with a dirt floor, you know? And yeah, okay, so back.
2: And my grandmother grew up in that house, and we almost lost it. I don't know if I get into that.
1: You did
2: when you got out on bail, but I never forgave him for that. But anyway, we'd be downstairs, and first thing in the morning, he's been up all night. God knows what he's doing down. Pew, pew. 22 bullets bouncing around, and they never made it to the kitchen, and it was just commonplace. He just loved it. He had a friend he called Gunman. And yeah, I'm going to see Gunman. Where they go out and shoot in the woods. The guy lives somewhere in northern, towards New Hampshire, Peabody, or off 90s. I'm not sure where he met this guy, and he was fascinated in guns. As a matter of fact, when I got in, a kid picked a fight with me when I was in college, and it's funny, it was a brawl in the middle of the street, and the kid was bigger than me, and I held my own, but he got the better of it, and that was the end of it, you know, and the cops came, it was all broken up, there's people in the street, and he find out about it, because there was the guys to come up from Hyde Park to visit me, Kevin McGill ended up being a Boston cop, Larry McDonald, Kevin Kelly was there, a bunch of other guys, my roommates, and a bunch of people from Salem State, and, I had some bite marks on my back, and I gave him a few bite marks. One of those brawls. It was real nasty. And he found out about it because I went home. I took my shirt off. My mother says, "Oh, my God, what happened to your back?" I'm like, I got in a fight. What are you fighting for? And I'm like, "Ma, the guy walked in, accused me of stealing beer." I said, "Look, I didn't steal a beer. You're welcome to have one of mine. I just got there." He goes, "You should have told him to go to hell." I go, "I did. And that's when he hit me." So anyway, he found out about it, and he goes, "Nobody bites my brother." He was loyal. He goes, "I'm coming up there. What's this guy's name? Where does he live? I'm gonna shoot him." I mean, he said he's gonna shoot him, and I had no doubt that he wouldn't have. And I said, and it's funny, I had bumped into the guy like 4 or 5 days later, before my brother had called me, and I saw him in the street, and I had a couple of friends with him. They go, "Hey, there's the guy you fought." He goes, "Look what we got in the car." I'm like, "Hey guys, you want to fight him again? The guy's like 220 pounds, and I'm 160. You go out and give him a hard time." So he goes, "Look what we got here." And the kid reached out. He goes, "Hey, nice fight." Shook my hand.
1: You know,
2: I go, "What'd you get so mad for?" He goes, "I was drunk." And but my brother had called me, and I go, "Look, Artie, we shook hands. It's over. Do not come up here, especially with a gun. No. And he didn't. And
1: so he had enough respect for you to, you know, listen to your wishes.
2: I'm not sure about that, but he listened to that time. Well, by the time 2 weeks went by anyway, there was an accidental shooting in Hyde Park with that very same gun.
1: Imagine that.
2: Was thrown, and he gave it to a friend and threw it in a river, and then he ended up doing time for that. So,
1: oh, he got caught on that one?
2: Without getting into names, there was a juvenile involved. She shot my brother's friend, killed him by accident. It was an accidental thing.
1: Mm-hmm.
2: And my brother took the gun, kicked the door there into the Ross's house on Wakefield Ave, told him to call an ambulance, ran down, got a hold of another friend. I know who he is. And if he ever does listen, if he ever sobers up enough to listen to this, he knows who I know who it is, who got rid of the gun. Long story short, he took he told the juvenile, he goes, look, testify against me, I'll do the time. And he did. He just took a year in jail automatically. One of the first times he did a year for mandatory gun law.
1: What jails were in? Back then they had Deer Island. Were they the Concord MCI?
2: Plymouth House of Correction.
1: Plymouth House of Correction.
2: Shirley.
1: That's still there.
2: And
1: Concord's gone. I want to take Concord.
2: I visited him at all those jails over the years. All of them. Cedar Junction.
1: Cedar Junction.
2: Cedar, been out there.
1: Concord MCI has been closed down for about a year now, and it's empty. I want to buy it. I want to turn it into the zombie paintball apocalypse.
2: You know what? The way your show's going, you might be able to afford it in about 9-10 months, right?
1: I could only hope.
2: Wolfman.
1: Anybody want to support me on a new business adventure that's going to make a fortune, especially with Halloween around the corner? We need to buy Concord MCI prison. Because you could turn that into, like, hell on earth with zombies, and you get paintballs and you just go out and shoot zombies for the whole day. And you could spend a day in that place. The place is huge. And you could charge a pretty good premium.
2: Yeah, I remember I visited him once. It was he was in Shirley. And there was some murders back into their time. It was like a minimum security prison. People there for 6-8 months. And so I come in to visit him. He goes, hey, if anybody asks, you're in the military. I told everybody in the military. I go, why?
1: Because you don't want... I don't
2: find out you were a cop.
1: I'm dead. Yep.
2: He goes... They might tack you, and I might be dead. I go, but they're minimum security. They're getting out. I go, they don't care. He said, they don't care.
1: Okay, this is the time of the show I stop and thank my listeners for listening. We have Mama Wolfman, who tunes in every week, my biggest fan. We have Kelly. We have Dan. I don't know who Cam is and Walter is. Guys, we got a couple new listeners, and that's cool, man. I like having new listeners, and hopefully they'll tune in every week and like the show.
2: I hope so. You might get me as a new listener, Ray. I'll be on next week. Listening anyway.
1: Ray's pen. He even says it on it. So while he was in jail, he missed his father's funeral, Bruno's funeral. Was he in jail for Mom?
2: Yeah.
1: So he missed everybody's funeral.
2: My father committed suicide in 81. And my poor mother was a basket case. My brother's in jail for God knows what at the time. I think he's doing federal time at that point. My father committed suicide. And I come down with my wife and took care of everything. I went to the house to clean things out, to donate to the Pine Street Inn in Boston. And I saw where he hung himself in the closet. It's like he was kneeling down. All he had to do was stand up. He was no doubt in his mind. And so we had the funeral. He got a couple of guards to bring him down to the funeral down in Hyde Park, next to across the street from Our Precious Blood Church. And did his time in jail, got out and started more hijinks. And there was a couple of things in the 80s after that he got away with. One of them, some lawyer found an illegal search on all the stolen property he had. But that's a whole nother issue, Ray. But anyway... fast forward years later, when our mother passed away, he was in jail, from which led up to it. I think we talked about that. So in a year afterwards, I said, you know what? My brother was in jail for my father's funeral. He was in jail for my mother's. I'm going to do a 1-year anniversary and honor her at the gravesite with my mother's friends and a few other people that are important to her. And I wanted him to be there. And I had a reading and I had music and, of course, he's in the halfway house at the time. And he goes, I can't stand it in here. The people are ripping me off. I go, you don't have anything. What possibly are they ripping off from you? Who was ripping off who, Ray? That's my question. He doesn't like being told what to do. He never liked being told what to do by a boss, a parent, or any person of
1: authority.
2: Authority. Thank you, Ray, for that.
1: I put words in people's mouths.
2: So he walked out of the halfway house, walking around. Ah, newfound freedom. It's wintertime, and this is great. I'm out. What am I going to do now? And let's look up the old friends, and he hits a patch of ice. Up he goes, lands on his ankle, and snaps it in half. Oh, yeah. Goes. Now, this is the
1: karma.
2: Yeah. He goes to the hospital. The ambulance comes. It's right on the grate in the middle of the street. Goes in the hospital. It gets. He's got Mass Health, so it's immediate surgery. Didn't have to wait too long. He's in the hospital. I have the memorial all planned, so at least he could make our mother's one-year memorial of her passing. And I went down to see him the day before the memorial. I was with my buddy Kid Fid, Mark Fiddler, who's now passed away. And I go to the hospital. I'm like, yeah, what room is Artie Welliver in? Excuse me, I'm not sure I can. I go, look, I'm here to see my brother. I'm family. I can see him. I mean, she's all nervous. I go, where's my brother? I can't give you that information. I go, what? What is going on here? I want to see your supervisor. The supervisor comes out. Yes, I'm sorry. I can't give any information. I go, what do you mean you can't give me information? Well, it's family only. I go, I'm his brother. Here's my ID. I go, did he pass away or something? No. The police came and took him away. The parole board violated his parole.
1: Oh, my God.
2: He's going back.
1: In the hospital.
2: He's going back to Berwick County. So I did the memorial without him.
1: Did he ever straighten out?
2: He slowed down in his older age, but his day started at 11 o'clock at night. I mean, nothing good happens after midnight, as you know, Ray.
1: I say that to my wife all the time.
2: Yeah, yeah. It's one of the mottos we had when I was a cop, and even growing up. So, yeah, he was still dabbling in drugs. I mean, he wasn't a big deal. Don't get me wrong. I found journals that there was so-and-so owes him an 80 and a 30, which is slang for opioid pills and things like that. And so I owe him this. He owes me that. And he was still involved in small stuff like that. And he was delivering drugs to friends. And why, I don't know. But
1: Now he got involved with some really hard, I know you touched on the book, you couldn't say names, but hard, like, big criminal elements. We're not going to say names. I mean, you know what I'm talking about. You know, the part of the family.
2: Were they from South Boston by any chance?
1: They could be.
2: No, and he was infatuated. I mean, he had great friends. They all were involved in hijinks, juvenile hijinks going up. They found a nice girl. They married, settled down, got jobs, careers. He never grew up. For some reason, he was fascinated with the mob guys. And he claimed to know a few of them. A few of them have written books about their association with the Irish mob. And he was a small player. I mean, I think we touched on the credit cards with the South Boston postman. And but that got him in real big trouble with them. Because when he got arrested, I mean, he flashed the cards.
1: They weren't getting their cut.
2: Maybe not. Maybe they were, but when he got arrested, the cut's not coming anymore.
1: Mm-hmm.
2: Warnings were sent out. Don't talk. They didn't have to tell him that. He's not going to talk. He'll do the time.
1: That was the car being shot up?
2: Yeah, the car being shot up in front of the house. I wasn't moved out at the time. I was still living at home. And you hear that, you know, what was that? And yeah, you got the car shot up in front of the house. You better stop whatever the hell you're doing, was what my mother said.
1: Mama.
2: And
1: did she give him five across the eyes?
2: Yeah, there's a few of that going on, but that didn't work. Nothing worked with him.
1: What was life like daily in that household?
2: Put it this way, Ray. I graduated high school at 17. They sent me to school young, and I couldn't wait to go to college.
1: To get out of the house.
2: I got out of the house. I was out of the house by 17. I came home in the summer to work. I always worked. I even had a job in college working for my landlord or whoever I was doing. And what was like.
1: And
2: every morning, he had to get up to work. If he had a job, if he didn't have a job, he worked for the laborers union. And my mother, if she didn't buy the union dues at Christmas every year, he wouldn't have the dues, and he wouldn't go to work. And she had faith: get him out to work, get him working, get him on his own, get him on his feet.
1: All his money went to alcohol and drugs. His mom paid his bills.
2: All his bills. Every morning, right? Same thing happens every day. I'd have to be in work by, like, say, 9 o'clock. So I get up 7:30. We had no shower. We take a bath, get ready, get some breakfast, and off we go. And he had to be at work at I think the Union Hall. They had to be there by 7:30, 8 o'clock. And it would start at 4:45. My mother would get up early at 4:30, get her coffee, and Artie, you got to get up. Artie. And it would go on for hours every single day, to the point where now I'm up early, and I'd go in there and start yelling, and we'd almost go at it. He was never violent with me. Mm-hmm. And I'm like, I can't wait to get my bath and get out of here early and go eat breakfast at work or something. I'm not talking a couple of times every single day. And can you imagine living in a house like that? My father's in a coma in the other room. If he was at home at all, he didn't help out.
1: And mom was busy coddling him because...
2: I wouldn't say coddling, well, right? She wanted him to be a success. God bless her.
1: All mothers want the kids to be a success, and sometimes I think they just overplay their hand. Sometimes you just got to throw them out the door. Okay, you're 40. Get out.
2: Well, she did that to my father. She took years and years of drinking himself into a coma. And then finally, she just went to an Al-Anon meeting and then realized what she is. She's
1: an enabler.
2: An enabler, maybe, yep. but a victim, too. You don't enable it anymore. And yep. You know what? She threw all his clothes out the window. Get out.
1: That's what they used to do in the old days.
2: She did it. And God bless her.
1: And for people who don't know what Al-Anon is, it's for people that struggle with people who have addictions. So that helps them cope with it. And speaking of coping skills, how did you cope with all this? What was your outlet?
2: Baseball.
1: Baseball?
2: Baseball and football. Yeah,
1: Red Sox?
2: Those are my sports.
1: Red Sox, Pats?
2: My playing, and I didn't play obviously at that level, but oh, God, yeah, Patriots, Red Sox fan. I worked at Fenway Park, and I hustled for my money. We were on percentages. And plus, the guys I grew up with, and they mentioned that all the nicknames are in the book, and we played Little League. The one guy, Bob Mazzoni, I played Little League, high school, and college with him. And he actually got me into Salem State and suggested I go there, that it would be a good fit for me. And that's where I went to play baseball. But if we weren't playing organized baseball, Little League, we had games on the street. We played hide the belt. We'd play hide and seek. Even as teenagers, we'd play hide and seek at the school. We'd run around we'd play three flies out against the curb. We'd play.
1: You know, we used to play that in Dorchester. You take a tennis ball,
2: yeah,
1: flop it off your steps in your house,
2: yeah,
1: and people behind you would have to try to catch it to get you out.
2: Yep, and we played baseball that way, and we used baseball rules for three flies out.
1: Yep.
2: And now we played street hockey, basketball, nonstop. That's what I did. And was I coping? I just loved what I was doing. I'm out of the house. I'm doing my thing. And back then, you come home, just be home for supper. You know, you'd hear, Ronnie, it's supper time.
1: And then after dinner, the yelling would start. Actually, over dinner table, the yelling would start, right?
2: No. It wasn't like that at all, Ray. That was funny about that because dinner was, you grab your plate, you go into the living room and put it on and watch TV. And my father wasn't home, or he had sold cars, so he worked late, and he wasn't there for dinner. No, nobody ever said, you know, sit down, you tell me about your day.
1: Stop banging on my table.
2: So dinner wasn't like that, no.
1: Yeah.
2: And if my brother was at home, he grabbed his plate, went to his room. And I remember one Thanksgiving, we'd all sit at the table in the dining room. We'd use the good china and things. And my kids were little. And I'll never forget this. He stayed up in that room, sleeping it off, whatever he was doing. Dinner would happen like 2 p.m. maybe because I was playing football in high school, so dinner would always be after the game. and when I'm later on in the afternoon. And then after that, it was usually 2 or 3 in the afternoon. So now I got kids. I'm not living at home. Where's Artie? He's upstairs in his room. Okay, go get him for dinner. Artie, dinner. Oh, he come down, dinner. Now, my kids, they're 3 and 5. My oldest is Amy. He would come down, eat, put his plate down, up back to his room. My daughter looked at me and goes, who's that guy?
1: That's your
2: it's
1: uncle.
2: It's funny you laugh. My mother and grandmother would laugh. And I'm like, wait a minute. What the heck is wrong with my family? I'm like, because I would go when I met my wife, and I go over there for dinner, and her 3 brothers, her mother and father, sitting at the table, having dinner conversation. Dinner's over, I'm done eating. I'm uncomfortable. It was sitting at a table. Now they sit there, the 2 parents, good people, have this cigarette, which bothered me because everybody, there's chimneys in my house. I couldn't wait to get away from it. Yeah. I'm not a smoker, Ray. I'm sorry, Wolfman.
1: That's
2: why I don't sit in your truck before these.
1: That's what us Bostonians are like.
2: Yep. Anyway, and I was uncomfortable sitting at the table having to talk. I didn't do that.
1: No, this thing is loose. And it's making noise, so we'll just aim the mic differently. There we go.
2: I learned from my wife and her family that sitting at the table is an important time. And I learned from my kids when they were growing up, don't ask so many questions. If they're talking, just shut up and let them talk because they'll clam up, especially as they become teenagers.
1: Right.
2: Because I clammed up. My mother always said, what did you do? Nothing. Who'd you be with? Nobody. Did you have a good time? Oh, yeah.
1: Well, we got 2 more people that just showed up. Chief from the American Legion Riders and Troy Saunders. Good morning, guys.
2: Morning, guys.
1: Troy Saunders is one of Nashua's finest firefighters. He's my boy.
2: God bless firemen. So everybody loves firemen.
1: First, Bruno, now this. Yes. Go get this book. It's a quick read for people who read quickly, not for me. I read at a snail's pace. Where can they get that?
2: RoseDogBooks.com. Go RoseDog Bookstore or Amazon Bookstore.
1: Now for the big question. If you could tell your younger self one thing, what would it be?
2: Wow. We all make mistakes growing up, Ray.
1: Not me. I'm perfect.
2: And
1: Wolfman is. Ray, not so much.
2: I would tell him, go sit down with your brother. Go out. Talk to him and try to make things right and tell him what he's doing to our mother. And I never got a chance to do that.

0: And we grew up in heaven. My friend Pete Moynihan quoted that one. Yeah, there was trouble. There was people you had to watch out for, people you and had a fight. But you know what? There's always something to do and always a parent involved and to coach us in Little League or coach us in football and all the organized sports.
1: It takes a village.
0: Yeah.
1: It takes a village to raise a child.
0: Yeah, and we had some great parents on my street. And it's funny, nobody knew that my father committed suicide. I denied it. They called, hey, he died of a heart failure. And I was embarrassed. You don't have to be embarrassed, Ray, because it was not my fault.
1: Mm-hmm.
0: And that's what people can get out of this book. Nothing is your fault if you live with dysfunction. And some of my friends that read this book, they bought one and passed it around. God bless them. And they never knew. I only told one friend that what the real reason was, how he died.
1: How would you define a healthy family now?
0: Two parents, talk to your kids, make sure watch who they hang around with, and be involved with them. That's all. Show up at their things, whatever they're doing, sports. And my daughters were cheerleaders. They had the other things they're involved in. Now my granddaughter's a dancer, and the other ones are involved in road running. And I try to be there of all I can. They have grandkids now, but be involved with them. Take an interest in what they're interested in. And
1: because if you leave them to their own devices, they're going to be going. They could go the wrong way.
0: You could go the wrong way. I could have went the wrong way. Thank God I met my wife when I did.
1: How long you been married?
0: 47 years this year.
1: Ooh, you're an old man, ain't you?
0: I got married young, but I'm still an old man. I'm not questioning that.
1: Now, what is your advice to people who live in a situation like this where they're? Parents are dysfunctional, the brothers are dysfunctional. What is your advice to them?
0: Try the best you can to help them. If you can't, get out, start on your own, be a success, and be successful.
1: Do you ever give up?
0: Never give up. Work hard. To give up on the family member?
1: Yeah.
0: They're always going to be a part of you. I didn't give up on my brother, but I guess I kind of did. Because it was just so much nonstop. I'm busy. I got two. I'm working 100 hours a week. I'm raising two kids. I don't have time to go bail them out
1: and babysit
0: them and stay in jail.
1: Just stay there, man. You got a room already. Don't worry about it.
0: And there's a lot of stories. I know we're getting near the end of the time. We didn't touch on. If you want to see the rest of the stories, they're in the book.
1: Yeah.
0: The mannequin isn't there.
1: I purposely left a lot of this out so they do get the book.
0: Did we talk about the Marines when he got out of the Marines?
1: No, go quick.
0: Okay, real quick.
1: You got 2 minutes.
0: The book says he got in a fight with the DI.
1: Which is long. Well, you get time. Don't try to
0: rush. He sent me a letter. Whatever you do when you get out of high school, don't join the Marine Corps. My mother thought it'd be great, him going to the Marine Corps, to make a man out of him, give him discipline. Well, he couldn't stand the Marine Corps. And the story was they picked a fight with the DI because back then they were tough, and they're still tough. But they'll beat the hell out of you without even thinking twice about it. So he figured it out. Now, I found this out. This is not in the book. The fact that he got out and picked a fight with the DI is in the book. What I found out was we have letters that he sent to his friends that they saved. He took a No. 2 sharp pencil. Popped his eardrum, went outside after the barracks in formation, picked a fight with the DI, did something to aggravate him, and fought him, and the guy beat the hell out of him, went to the infirmary. They find out, they go, oh, my God, he punctured his eardrum from getting beat up by the sergeant. They go, tell you what we're going to do, kid. We'll give you an honorable discharge if you just get out. He goes, take it. I got it. And he got an honorable discharge.
1: Just because he poked his own ear.
0: Yeah.
1: That had to be painful.
0: Had to be painful. You know, his friend ended up being joined and went to Vietnam and was in the woods in the jungle for a year. Did he save his own life by doing that? I don't know.
1: Well, a lot of boys didn't get back from Vietnam.
0: That's right. There's a few of them from Hyde Park, too.
1: A lot of them from Boston.
0: Yep.
1: I think my uncle was in Vietnam, and he made it back, which is good. And we feel bad for those who didn't, and what the government didn't do to go get them.
0: Yes.
1: You know?
0: I always shake hands. You know, at the place we work, I see a Vietnam hat veteran.
1: The place that shall remain nameless.
0: I shake hands with them. Thank you very much. How are you? What's your name? How you doing?
1: Absolutely.
0: Were you in the military? No, I was just a cop. Hey.
1: Well, on that note, we just have the end of the show just come up. I'd like to thank everybody.

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1: USA Radio News, I'm Anthony Lucero. U.S. forces are striking Iran after American troops came under missile attack.
2: We're going to be hitting them very hard because it's our turn to hit them.
1: The Pentagon says the strikes are aimed at Iranian military targets and Iran-backed groups after a barrage of missiles targeting U.S. positions was intercepted yesterday. This is the retaliation that President Trump vowed. Former Ambassador James Jeffries says Iran must step up.
3: Iran has to agree to some kind of acknowledgement of the strike. Rates being free, and they have to negotiate on the nuclear count. Otherwise, we're just going to go through round after round.
1: The U.S. and Saudi Arabia also struck Iran-backed militias in Iraq, killing at least 20 fighters. Diplomacy remains uncertain as the conflict with Iran continues to escalate.
4: Eventually, it's going to have to be some kind of diplomatic solution.
1: Retired United States Navy Vice Admiral Robert Murat told CBS securing the Strait of Hormuz will require a diplomatic solution, but negotiations could take a long time due to hardline positions in Tehran. Kentucky Governor Andy Beshear wants Senator Mitch McConnell to prove he can serve or resign.
5: Beshear issued the ultimatum in a letter writing in part, "If you are unwilling to voluntarily show that you still have the capacity to serve, I will insist Leader Thune fully investigate your condition and begin the process if warranted." The 84-year-old McConnell has not been seen in public since June 14th and released only a statement and photo saying he continues physical therapy after a fall and subsequent pneumonia. John Summers, USA Radio News.
1: Wall Street took a tumble.
6: At the closing bell, the Dow Jones Industrial Average plunged 1,153 points, the S&P 500 fell 112 points, and the NASDAQ dropped 433 points. I'm Sarah Lee Kessler.
1: From America's News Network, USA Radio News.
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8: It came as a surprise, at least to me, that Alex Bowman announced that he will retire at the end of the 2027 NASCAR Cup Series season. And over the last weekend at Indianapolis Motor Speedway, he addressed the media for the first time since that announcement. Here's Alex Bowman talking about why he made that decision for his future.
10: Yeah, I mean, I think for me, it's always been in like this time frame, I would say, like kind of this 3-year block, whether it was 26, 27, or 28. And I mean, that's something we've talked about for a really long time, and that I've always had circled. I think with what went on in March, I feel like I, you know, kind of in my head had looked at this year being it quite a bit and talked about that. But Just trying to make the best decision for me and obviously the best decision for Hendrick Motorsports. I think I really want to end on a more positive note than kind of how this year has been. So that gave me a little more motivation to come back and go one more year. I think it is better for me personally. It's better for Hendrick Motorsports. It's been a lot of fun. Obviously, it's been a dream come true to get to drive for HMS and work with everybody there. Doing our best to end this year strong and have a really strong year next year.
8: Silly season is now among us. And the big question now is who's going to fill that coveted seat at Hendrick Motorsports. For PRN's Garage Pass, this is Andrew Kurland.
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18: It's time for the Jim Lawrence Show. Jim is a veteran and graduate of the United States Air Force Academy. He is a former state legislator, small business owner, and proud father of eight children. As a state legislator, he worked tirelessly to reduce the size of government, cut taxes, and promote liberty. His business is built on finding waste in government and eliminating it. And now your host, Jim Lawrence.

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This is your host, Jim Lawrence of the Jim Lawrence Show. Welcome. We are going to blast the truth all over downtown Nashua and the rest of the world right here from the turret at WSMN. And, wow, a lot to get through in these next 2 hours, but we're going to do our best to get through all of it. I'm sure we'll do our best and we'll get there somehow. Together with your help. A lot of stuff in the news, though. It's probably cloudy out here. I don't know what's going on here. You know, when I got up this morning, it was absolutely gorgeous. You know, not a cloud in the sky. Just the right temperature, light little breeze. You know, perfect day. And then all of a sudden, the clouds came in. Hopefully, we had a little bit of rain here, but hopefully that'll be the end of it, and we'll be able to walk away. Didn't have to water the garden today, so that's one benefit there. But we'll do our best to wait for the sky to clear up and the sun to shine down upon us again, once again here on Main Street in Nashua. Speaking of the sunshine, how about this weekend and yesterday? Just what a fantastic weekend we had, boy. Must be the middle of July or something. July is such a great month up here in the Granite State. And hopefully the great weather will continue. Not so much for the panhandle down in Florida. We'll talk about that a little bit later. But one of the earlier, well, the first tropical storm seems to be bearing down, coming out of the, I guess it's called the Gulf of America now. Barreling back towards Florida, picking up a head of steam, Tropical Storm Bertha. We'll talk about that a little bit later. We'll be joined by none other than our very own Representative Kim Rice to give us a legislative update on what's going on in Concord. She's been spending all day up in Concord. Boy, for someone who's looking to step aside out of a job, she seems to be there an awful lot. But before we get into all of that, I think we need a little patriotic music. You know, the 4th of July wasn't that long ago, and this being the 250th anniversary of the penning and signing of that great document and the founding of the greatest nation on earth, I think it's time we play a little patriotic music just to get us in the mood for the show. How about that?

Yeah, if you don't feel good after that, there's something wrong with you. I don't know. Well, I guess we got to get on to the real news of the day. But before we do that, let me go ahead and cue up the theme song for our very special guest here on the Jim Lawrence Show. So without further ado, we'll go ahead and let that fly.

0: right. It gives me great pleasure to welcome back once again to the Jim Lawrence Show. The one, the only, the honorable, Kim Rice. Kim, how goes the day today? The day after a very great day, I might add.
1: Was there birthday shenanigans yesterday, Jim?
0: There are never birthday shenanigans when it comes to me.
1: There should always be birthday shenanigans.
0: No, there are no birthday shenanigans when it comes to me. Now maybe Kate Day, but not me.
1: I'm betting you Kate had some I don't know how many shenanigans she had yesterday, but I'm sure she'll make up for it and get some shenanigans.
0: Oh, I'm sure she will, you know?
1: Mm-hmm.
0: So how are you today? You having a good time?
1: I'm having an okay day.
0: An okay day?
1: Yeah, it's just it's been another long day of meetings discussing, you know, DCYF, SYSC, and human trafficking. I've just got everything heavy. Why can't I be like the representative of fun?
0: I thought you were the representative of fun.
1: Oh, gosh. I'm not feeling fun these days. I'm feeling the heaviness inside of me that, I don't know, sometimes stuff is heavy.
0: Well, you know what happens. When it gets a little heavy, you got to lighten it up.
1: I do need to lighten it up, that's for sure. So you know what I think I'll do, Jim? I think tomorrow I'll drive to Maine. My daughter's having a C-section. We're going to have a baby.
0: All right. Another grandbaby. How do you like that?
1: Another grandbaby. Baby Juice.
0: Baby Juice? What do you mean?
1: So his name's going to be Julius, and my other grandchildren call him Baby Juice.
0: Julius? Oh, my God.
1: Cutest thing you've ever heard.
0: The Juice. All right. He's going to have some cool
1: Baby
0: nickname
1: juice.
0: When he gets older, right? The Juice. Mm-hmm. Julius.
1: So cute. I
0: wow.
1: think it's so cute.
0: Well, congratulations. That's awesome.
1: Yeah. So that'll be some happiness on what has otherwise been a dark, dark weekend.
0: Okay. Well.
1: Yeah.
0: We you know, you gotta spend some time in the deep valley to appreciate the lovely view from the mountaintop, right? So
1: you've got that right. That is a fact. Oh boy. That is a fact.
0: Yeah. Well, before we get into the heavy duty news of the day, you know, I'm gonna let you start off on a high note here. I'm gonna let you enter your first guest. Or your first guest for an artist and a song. And just like the previous several shows, this is going to be one artist, same artist, multiple songs. This is an artist that has had a very long career. It's extended many decades. First started singing, recording, and writing songs for himself and others in the 70s. And he's still doing it today. So, any guess as to who that artist might be?
1: Do I get an initial?
0: L.
1: L?
0: L.
1: L. I guess I will go with let's see, L. The '70s and L.
0: Wow, you're having a hard time with this one.
1: Hello, Cool J.
0: I like that one because the J stands for James, but nope, that's not it.
1: Let's see the 70s ML. Do, do, do. Lauren Hill? Is it a he? Oh, I think you said it's a he. Jeepers. I don't know. I'm unsure.
0: Wow.
1: I don't know who it could be.
0: Wow. This should be easy. L. Come on, you're even cheating. Don't you even have your cheater in front of you?
1: There's a lot of L's, Jim. All right, so how about... It's an L. Dang it. What's the genre?
0: It's R&B.
1: What?
0: R&B? R&B, yep. Well, R&B, but he did a lot of country.
1: And country? R&B and country?
0: I've got you all messed up. So, you know what? I'm just going to give you a teaser.

0: got this feeling. Lionel Richie! Die! Guess I'm
1: on my way. Really, with all those hints, you couldn't figure
0: Lionel
1: that one out.
0: Lionel Richie. I can't believe it. And the way I feel
1: now, I guess I'll be with you. So now you know who the artist is. You want to guess what another song might be?
0: Hello?
1: Let's see. What's the song that you...
0: Hello? Is me looking for...
1: You really think I would pick that song?
0: Well, I think you should. It was a good one. It was Worldwide Party. And if it's not that one, then it's All Night Long. All night. All night.
1: Oh, you do that well. I like that. So, yeah, we have that one. So,

0: So you actually got one. How you like that?
1: Did.
0: But you couldn't get Lionel Richie, really?
1: I don't know why I couldn't.
0: Once I said he was an R&B artist, but then he also wrote and performed country music too. I mean,
1: I didn't know he did country music too, to be honest with you.
0: Really?
1: But like Three Times a Lady? I don't know.
0: What are you living in a vacuum?
1: I must be, because I just don't know what country songs he sang.
0: Oh, you don't?
1: No.
0: How about this one?

0: So, that's not.
1: I said that three times, lady.
0: No, that's a different song.
1: Oh, what's that? Wait.
0: This was a song that he originally wrote for the one, probably one of the most prolific country male singers of the 70s and 80s. Yeah, Kenny Rogers. That's right. It was on his Gambler album. You didn't know that?
1: Yeah.
0: Now you do.

0: All right. So next time I give you all those good hints, I expect you to capitalize on them.
1: Yep, I'll try to do better next time.
0: You know I'm just teasing you, right?
1: I know.
0: But I knew for sure when I threw the L out there, and I said basically...
1: I don't know why I didn't think of him.
0: Yeah, I mean...
1: I think it was the country that threw me.
0: Yeah, but I didn't give you that hint until way, way
1: after. I know. I should have. I don't know why I didn't get
0: it. That should have made it more obvious. I mean, that...
1: It should have. But alas, it's been a long day. My brain is mush.
0: Uh-oh. Your brain is mushed. So...
1: My brain is mush.
0: So who mushed your brain today?
1: A lot of people. Just a lot going on, you know what I mean? And I get all the, you know... I get the lightweight stuff like child welfare and human trafficking.
0: Yeah, that's not the light stuff.
1: Oh, it just sometimes can take a toll. You know what I mean? Sometimes I get so sad that I can't fix things fast enough.
0: Well,
1: you know,
0: it's not a matter of speed though, because in reality, do you need to fix it fast, or do you just need to make sure
1: you
0: fix
1: it? You need to fix it right, but it's just so frustrating getting to that point, you know what I mean, because I'm just want everything to work the way it's supposed to.
0: And when does that ever happen?
1: And I just want people to do the right thing, and I just, you know, I don't know, it's hard.
0: Oh, you want the fairy tale, huh?
1: I do. Mm. I do.
0: Doesn't work that way.
1: Nope, it really doesn't. So some days are just heavier than others.
0: Hmm. Well, you just got to keep putting one foot in front of the other, right?
1: Yeah, that's what I keep doing.
0: So what was the hearing about today? Was this like new information or was this kind of rehashing what you'd already done?
1: Yeah, there was, you know, just more information. Plus, we had an update from the child advocate today. As you know, Friday is her last day and there is no replacement for her yet. And I don't know what's going on with that. And there's just no leaders. There's not going to be any leadership in this office. And people are just like, what is happening here? And,
0: well, what is happening?
1: So there's that, and, you know, there's still issues and stuff. And I don't know.
0: So when does this
1: run for office again?
0: Oh, really?
1: I'm afraid I'm not going to have enough time to fix this stuff.
0: Well, there's always 2 years from November.
1: Yeah, and I'm going to stay involved, right? Like, I'll still be up there working and working with my children and family law group and stuff like that. It's just hard.
0: I bet.
1: Yeah.
0: So is that a prediction? 2028?
1: It's a maybe.
0: I could deal with maybe.
1: It's a maybe because I want to see how much I can get done in the next 2 years without being a legislator and, you know, I mean, there's a lot of competent people up there that I work with that can, you know, can do some of this. I just have to guide them a little more. You know what I mean? But I work with great people.
0: There you go.
1: I work with great people who really want to do right by kids. And I'm telling you, I thank God every day that Senator Sullivan is up there with me to fight this fight. I mean, I guess if you have to fight a hard fight, who better to do it with than your best friend, right?
0: Absolutely. And she's not ducking out yet.
1: She is going strong. She actually has a fundraiser August 3rd that we'll be broadcasting from.
0: Oh, another remote broadcast. I love it.
1: Yeah. So
0: will it be from our favorite tiki bar perch up in Manchester?
1: Yes, yes. But, you know, I encourage anyone to look her up and, you know, see all the good she's done and the good she's done for kids. And she's very vocal and, you know, speaks out about it. And, you know, look her up. And if you like what you're reading, donate to her campaign. She doesn't have an easy ride. You know, she has to work really, really hard to keep that seat. And she will, but she, you know, it also costs money. So feel free, people, to donate to her campaign so she can keep doing the good work up there. Because if I'm going to get anything accomplished, I need her there. I need her there. I need Representative Nelson there and several others to continue this fight. And, you know, so that's where I am.
0: All right.
1: Yeah.
0: So, this should be good. This should be good. So you get to campaign for 2 years. I like it. All right.
1: Yeah.
0: So I hate to put you on the spot again, but
1: okay,
0: it's that time again.
1: I'm going
0: to make you pick another song.
1: I'm going to go with a lively one, and I'm going to say Dancing on the Ceiling.
0: Oh, no. Why would you think I'd pick a song like that?
1: Because it's fun.
0: Am I really that much fun?
1: Well, I don't know if you are, but I think it's fun.
0: You think I'm boring? Is that what you just said?
1: I do not think you're boring.

0: All right, so you're doing a little better now. I'll give you that.
1: Yeah, I am.
0: We're going to have to talk about this, you thinking I'm boring stuff, though. I'm not buying that.
1: I didn't say
0: you inferred it. You inferred it for sure. Everybody heard it. Don't try and back away from it now, you know? It's been put out there into the world, so. So speaking of putting it out to the world, what do you think is going to happen with this tropical storm Bertha that's bearing down on the panhandle?
1: Oh boy, so the first I saw that was this morning, and I just hate to see anything heading towards New Orleans. So I do not know what is going to happen with it, but I just hope that everyone stays vigilant and, you know, it heeds warnings to get out if it becomes necessary, and that we remember the days of Hurricane, what was the one that did it? Was it Helene?
0: You know, these storms, the names come and go with me. I would never remember the storm's
1: name. I
0: can't
1: think of the one it was, but it was horrible, and a lot of people died, and I just think that, I hope it turns back out to sea. That's what I hope.
0: Well, I don't know how it can. I mean, it's like in the Gulf, so it's either going to hit Florida. I mean, where's it going to turn to?
1: It can go to Mexico.
0: Oh, wait a minute. Come on now. Are you going to say that on Taco Tuesday? Come on now. Can't say that.
1: I don't discriminate. I could have said anywhere, but just, I don't know, like, I wanted to turn back out to sea.
0: But that's not an option anymore because of where it is. I mean, you...
1: Okay, well, I got to pull up the weather. Remember, I've been in meetings all day. I only saw the weather this morning.
0: I mean, I guess it could turn south, theoretically.
1: Right, that's what I'm saying.
0: But
1: turn
0: then
1: back
0: it's got to...
1: the ocean.
0: Oh, see, it's not that simple. It's got to go south. Then it's got to go far enough south that it's not going to hit Florida when it goes
1: south and then
0: east.
1: Go west.
0: No, west is going to hit Mexico. Well, forget it. Get your map out.
1: Far south, and then it can go west to Mexico.
0: Oh, my God.
1: And what's the name of it? Hurricane what now?
0: Bertha.
1: Hurricane Bertha?
0: Bertha. Let's call it Big Bertha.
1: Hurricane Bertha. I need to see what the news is saying. Tropical storm Bertha strengthens to make landfall in Louisiana. Okay, so good news is it's a tropical storm and not a hurricane. New Orleans has warned of street flooding, transit delays, and shelter plans ahead of the tropical storm. And it looks like so. Oh, stop with the clickbait. Where'd it go? Dang it all. I just had the screen up and it went away. But it looks like tomorrow morning it's going to make landfall in Louisiana. So everybody just pay attention and listen to the news, your weatherman, and stay safe.
0: Here. I think I'd be getting out of Dodge.
1: Yes, I would definitely leave. I mean, listen, these people are probably built differently, right? Because they're used to this. But after what happened in Louisiana many years ago, during the Bush presidency, I would not hang around. I don't care. Right? Aren't they like right at sea level? That's horrifying to me.
0: Yeah, I think they're technically like a little below in certain
1: below,
0: spots.
1: Right?
0: Yeah.
1: Like, that's horrifying. Water is very scary. It's very powerful. You know, I think I it scares me. You know, listen, when I was out in Hawaii, I went to Waimanalo Beach, and I went in the water up to my ankles, and I could feel the pull. So I knew I'm not going in there today. You know what I mean? And I'm a good swimmer. But
0: the ocean
1: is very unforgiving.
0: It can be. It can be. You know, I've been known to go out in rough surf and get pummeled. Because I didn't do something right. Got myself in a little bit of trouble.
1: Yeah.
0: So. But I live to tell about it.
1: Yeah, so it looks like it's going to go across Louisiana and then come up and hit Austin and Fort Worth and Dallas. So it'll bring them a lot of rain. And Texas, of course, is already being hit horribly with rain and flooding. In the same area as last year where those children died from that camp. That was atrocious. So I hope people take it seriously. Pay attention. That's my hope.
0: That's all of our hopes for this. And we'll have to watch and wait and see. Hopefully it won't strengthen too much. It'll make landfall, and then it will weaken and dissipate. How about that?
1: Yeah, let's hope that that's the case.
0: So do you have any beach plans for the upcoming weeks, or?
1: Do I have any what?
0: Beach plans.
1: Beach plans?
0: Yeah, you were talking
1: I don't. I have plans to be up in, big things are happening in my family, okay? I'm having a grandchild born tomorrow, so I'll be up in Maine. Then on August 1st, my son is getting married.
0: Oh, congratulations. Where's that happening?
1: Yes. Huh?
0: Where's that going to be?
1: That is going to be in the Bedford Village Inn.
0: All right.
1: And
0: close
1: then,
0: by.
1: Then I go to Iowa for 2 weeks.
0: Is this the Iowa State Fair?
1: And then it's my birthday.
0: Is this the Iowa State Fair?
1: Yes. And guess what? This time, so I'm going for 2 weeks. My husband is coming for a week. So I'm going to take him to the fair. He's never been out there before, and I'm super excited for him to meet my friends and
0: give him some fried butter.
1: See the beautiful state of Iowa that I love so much. We're going to drive down some gravel roads, which is something I love to do. I love gravel roads. I love seeing the dirt flying up from the back as I'm driving down. I love the sound.
0: You're going to give

0: So I'm going to pull him up to tell you a few of them. So they have, alcohol-free drinks. They have, my gosh, a lot. They're having cotton candy beer.
1: What?
0: Cotton rocket.
1: What do you
0: cooler.
1: Mean, cotton candy beer? What the heck is that?
0: I'm just telling you what I'm reading. And when I was there last year, my friend Sarah got, they had a Nerds beer. And the whole rim was rimmed with Nerds.
1: Good Lord.
0: Yeah. Sour Batch Buddy's Watermelon Sour. I don't know. And then for the food, Porky Parm Ganache or Ganocci, whatever that is.
1: Porky what?
0: And that is gluten-free potato. Is it ganache? Ganocci? I don't know. G-N-O-C-C-H-I. I'm not Italian.
1: Gnocchi.
0: And what is it?
1: Gnocchi.
0: Okay, that's it. And Graziano sausage topped in a house-made AE cream parmesan sauce with pesto drizzled and shaved parmesan. There's the, oh, that looks good. The ultimate mini apple pie, and it's a deep fried apple pie served with vanilla and cinnamon ice cream drizzled with homemade apple syrup. My husband will definitely get that. When you say
1: that's something
0: apple
1: I can
0: and
1: get.
0: Cinnamon.
1: That's something I can get into right there.
0: Yeah, he will be all over that. They also have 1776 Dubai strawberries, where they're cutting fresh strawberries, put them in a cup, then they add the delicious milk chocolate to pour all over them so that a velvety layer of milk chocolate cascades all around the different areas of the strawberries. And then they incorporate a rich pistachio cream as a topping. Oh, please. They have stuffed tater kegs.
1: What?
0: All the best parts of a loaded baked potato packed into a perfect handheld bite. It's a tater tot, but it's bigger, and it's just got everything in it, I guess.
1: I'm confused. This sounds a little crazy.
0: These are going to be amazing. Garlic dill pickle cheese curds.
1: I don't know about
0: that
1: one.
0: Let me tell you.
1: Garlic what? Say it again.
0: Cheese curds from out there are so good because they're right next to Wisconsin. It's garlic dill pickle cheese curds. It's going to be so good. And they're fried. Oh, amazing. There's also Star Spangled Swine, which is prime grade pork belly with apple chipotle rub, signature big red soda glaze, rolled in a blue and white honey crystals. They must spend like a year coming up with this stuff.
1: Yeah, an insane asylum.
0: Banana cream funnel cake fries feature warm, crispy funnel cake sticks coated in powdered sugar and topped with rich banana pudding, fresh banana slices, a generous dollop of whipped cream, and topped with crushed vanilla wafers. My husband is going to have a diabetic coma.
1: Your husband's going to come home fat.
0: Fat and happy. Let me tell you.
1: Jeez.
0: All right.
1: Do they have a cardiologist on site when you get to the fairground?
0: I wouldn't be surprised. Oh, my gosh. Flamin' Hot Cheetos Breakfast Burrito.
1: What? Wait a minute.
0: Oh, fried green tomatoes. Yum. I'm going to get some of those. But this, I mean, honestly, it's hilarious. Some of the stuff they come up with, like a PB&J corn dog. What? What is that? A PB&J corn dog.
1: Peanut butter and jelly?
0: A fair classic.

0: With a twist, our famous hand-dipped corn dogs get a boost of peanut butter packed, peanut butter baked right into our batter, topped with sweet strawberry or grape jelly, a dressing of peanut butter, and topped with powdered sugar. Well.
1: All righty then. Wow.
0: So there's a lot of good food out there, Jim. Like,
1: the only thing I heard that I think I would enjoy is the fried apple pie. I think that's
0: right?
1: It.
0: Oh, and it looks good too. It looks so good. But they have the best food.
1: All right. Well,
0: so
1: we'll have to see. I want to see
0: There's
1: plenty of pictures.
0: There's also Hawaiian punch beer.
1: What?
0: Hawaiian punch beer. Get it? Hawaii, Iowan.
1: Oh, my.
0: That's how it's
1: spelled. All right. We've done it again. We talked through another hour of the Jim Lauren Show. Make sure you stay tuned, because right after station identification, there'll be more conversation with Jim and Kim right after this.

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10: It's time for the Jim Lawrence Show. Jim is a veteran and graduate of the United States Air Force Academy. He is a former state legislator, small business owner, and proud father of 8 children. As a state legislator, he worked tirelessly to reduce the size of government, cut taxes, and promote liberty. His business is built on finding waste in government and eliminating it. And now your host, Jim Lawrence.

0: 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This is your host, Jim Lawrence of The Jim Lawrence Show. Welcome back. We are going to continue to blast the truth all over downtown Nashua and the rest of the world right here from the turret at WSMN. Now, for those of you who tuned into the first hour of The Jim Lawrence Show, you know we were joined by none other than Representative Kim Rice, who, with any bit of luck, is still on board with us right now, and I can already hear her shoveling her paperwork with anticipation, so I know she hasn't run away, even though prevailing wisdom might have argued that she should have. Kim? Not yet.
1: Just call me a glutton for punishment.
0: I'm going to call you something. But not a glutton for punishment. I mean, the punishment is going to be all on Mike because he's going to have to eat all that fried food at the Iowa State Fair.
1: Oh, it's going to be so good. I cannot wait to get there. First night there, we're going to the machine shed.
0: Yeah, what kind of pork?
1: I am so excited for food.
0: What kind of pork products are you going to stuff down his neck? Stuff down his throat?
1: I am not sure.
0: So what do they have? They have the double rib pork chop.
1: I don't know. Do you remember the big one I had last year?
0: Yeah, it looked like half a pig.
1: I know.
0: I'm gonna look up the menu. I gotta see this again.
1: Oh, it's so good. Let me look it up. Yeah, let me look at it too, just to get happiness.
0: It's called the Machine Shopper Shed.
1: Machine Shed. Machine Shed, Iowa.
0: It's in Urbandale?
1: Yes. That's the one I go to, is the one in Urbandale.
0: Let's see. What do we have here? What's their most popular products?
1: Oh, my gosh. Everything. Their fried chicken is amazing.
0: They have
1: the
0: breakfast there, too, huh?
1: The rolls are to die for, and I have the recipe for those. I have their cookbook. I bought their cookbook when I was there, and I'm going to make those sweet rolls, the cinnamon rolls that they have. First of all, they're huge.
0: Oh, yeah, I'm looking at one of them.
1: And then lunch, dinner.
0: Country fried steak.
1: Where is the... Oh, here we go. Dinner. Oh, I cannot wait.
0: They look like they have a lot of breakfast food that they advertise.
1: Such as, what do you mean, like the Cattleman's Choice or the Hay Baler Top Sirloin?
0: Oh, wait a minute. They have a smoked prime rib. You didn't tell me about that.
1: Oh, I haven't had that yet. Maybe I'll get that because I always get the pork. It's so good. But I do need to try other things. Like, maybe I'll try the prime rib the next time I'm there. But I love the, I think it was the double cut Iowa pork chop that I had last time.
0: The Hay Baler Top Sirloin.
1: Yeah.
0: They have a half pound cheeseburger.
1: Yeah, they don't, listen, Iowa doesn't mess around with their food. You know what I'm saying? It's amazing. If you ever get to Iowa, you should definitely eat at the machine shed. You know, another place that we went that was really good was the Amana Colonies. It is a Dutch community, and the food at the restaurant we ate at, there was so much food, Jim. It was absolutely insane because you order your main dish, but you get all of these sides, right? And they just won't, they just keep coming and refilling your sides while you're sitting there eating. It was amazing.
0: That sounds good.
1: And that is where I learned my love of pickled beets.
0: Now, wait a minute. Pickled beets?
1: They're really good.
0: No.
1: Don't knock them till you try them.
0: Ugh.
1: They're so good. And I was like you. I was like, oh, no. Oh, no. And then my friend Sarah was like, just try one. So while she was videoing, I tried one, and I was expecting the worst, and I was pleasantly surprised at how good they were.
0: No way.
1: Oh, yeah. So good. So good.
0: It's raining again. What's wrong with this weather? You see it's raining again now.
1: Oh, yeah, I see it got pretty dark out there. You know? Boy, there was a lot of tragedy in Nashua last night, huh?
0: Oh, do tell.
1: There was a fire in Nashua on Orange Street that killed two people.
0: It's very sad.
1: It is just terrible. It was a 66-year-old and an 80-year-old. And I know that one of them was deaf, so they might not have heard fire detectors. But very, very, that was very sad news to wake up to this morning. So definitely prayers go out to the families and, of course, to the first responders who, you know, are always having to deal with this stuff, you know. That's heavy stuff, too.
0: Yes, it can. It can be very heavy.
1: But, you know, so what did you do yesterday in celebration of your birth?
0: Now, I could tell you that, but I might have to kill you. That's like top secret stuff. You might have to call Kim and ask what I did.
1: Really?
0: Mm-hmm.
1: That's hilarious.
0: Why is that hilarious? Come on, it's just another day.
1: Just another day?
0: It's just another day.
1: Besides, you think so? I don't know. I don't think it was just another day.
0: Oh, I think so. Are you still counting?
1: I'm not counting anything.
0: Good.
1: What did you want me to count?
0: Well, your birthday is coming up. You still counting?
1: I don't know what you're talking about.
0: I count backwards.
1: I'm 39 forever.
0: Mm-hmm.
1: That's funny.
0: You're 39?
1: Forever.
0: I don't know if I'd want to be 39 forever.
1: I would want to be about 43 forever. 43 was a good year for me, I feel.
0: Really?
1: Well, maybe, no, let's say, I would say 48. 47 or 48 was definitely one of my best years. Almost killed me, but it was good years.
0: Okay. Now, how did it almost kill you?
1: Well, I believe that's when I had C. diff.
0: Oh, okay. Well, you don't want to revisit that. No way.
1: Do not want to revisit that. But other than that, everything else was great.
0: Okay. Well, you know we've got to that point in the show where you have to do your next guest. Well, come on. This should be an easy. This is a chip shot.
1: I'm going to go easy. Let's do early Lionel.
0: Oh, so you want to go to the Commodores, huh?
1: Yeah.
0: And lucky for you, it's there.
1: You did too.
0: How about that, huh? You're lucky. That-

0: Yeah, just like the Jim Lawrence show, easy like Sunday morning. How you like that, huh?
1: Yeah, I like that song. I love the Commodores.
0: Well, you didn't pick Lionel Richie.
1: I know, I'm an idiot sometimes. I get a lot on my mind. Anyway.
0: All right, what you got on your mind
1: now? Can we talk about this mayor of New York and his threat to arrest Benjamin Netanyahu when he comes to the UN?
0: Sure.
1: What an idiot. Can I say that?
0: Well, why don't we start with, under what authority would he be able to arrest Benjamin Netanyahu?
1: Right. Well, he's got people looking into how they can do it. And President Trump came out and said, yeah, that's not going to happen. Danny Dannon, the ambassador to the United Nations, Israel's ambassador to the United Nations, actually came out and called for Mamdani to be arrested, which I like. I'm not opposed. But the fact that he's looking into this, what is happening in our country, Jim? What is happening? Have we lost the propaganda war? Because I think we have.
0: What do you mean by that?
1: I think we're losing. The propaganda war is the BS that people keep putting out and everybody believes, right? And the information that is out there, that people are forgetting 9/11. They're forgetting what happened on October 7th to the Jews. They're forgetting about the Holocaust. Why are we heading down this road? And how did New York ever elect a Muslim as mayor? It blows my mind. And then in Iran, Iran just executed basically an 18 and 23-year-old, basically kids, and executed them for helping shelter demonstrators from the government bullets and offering them refuge inside of their homes when they were going after the demonstrators on the streets. And they executed them. What? How do people think this is okay in this world? I don't know. I don't know. Where's the moral compass in this country?
0: It's being spun around because there's a magnet next to it.
1: This makes me sad. Makes me sad, Jim.
0: Yeah, he has no...
1: He has no authority, but I think it's hilarious him trying to. I'm telling you, this guy has ambitions to be president.
0: Oh, you were about to say the right thing. You weren't going to say president. What were you going to say?
1: No, I didn't mean to say president.
0: No, you meant to say that, but you were starting to say something else because you've got your duties tomorrow on the brain. I get it.
1: Oh, I don't know. But anyways, you know, I don't understand, folks. They don't understand radical Islam. And, you know, I feel like a lot of young people are being misled, and it's very frightening to me. Listen, this country is the last refuge for freedom in the world. We do not want to lose that.
0: I think we've lost a lot of it already, unfortunately.
1: I know. It just makes me sad. I'm not sad for myself. I'm sad for my children and grandchildren. I'm really fearful of the future for them. So, I mean, I just never thought we'd be here.
0: But we are.
1: You know? I know. It's sad.
0: You know, I didn't realize. Do you realize that these democratic socialists, they've made a concerted effort to put them on the ballot in primaries everywhere? There are members of that group that are even campaigning here up here in New Hampshire. Yeah, I didn't know that.
1: Yes.
0: We're going to invite them on the show.
1: I am up there with them all the time.
0: Really?
1: And even the regular Democrats don't like them. But the problem is they're not calling them out. You know, there's a different, I call out bad behavior. I don't care what party you're in. Bad behavior is bad behavior. You know? And I wish the Dems would call out their bad behavior. You know, of their lunatics. We've got our lunatics. They've got their lunatics. And, you know, somebody say something.
0: Well, you'd hope that somebody would, but I don't know.
1: You would hope. But, yeah.
0: So who's winning the seats across? Well, we haven't had any major primaries yet, but there are a few that are done, right?
1: Yeah.
0: So are these Democrats? Yeah, I guess some of them are winning.
1: Yeah. Yeah. I mean, at least Maine came to its senses and got rid of the rapist, you know, which how do you not when all you do is scream our president is a racist, but yet you're behind this guy, right? Now, they already knew about the accusations and they chose to ignore it. Right. I don't ignore crap. I called out Trump when I watched his deposition. I call people out. I don't think that's a bad thing. You know, and sometimes I just think if people would just admit to the wrongdoing and humbly ask for forgiveness, it would be given. But instead, people double down. And, you know, say laws for thee, not for me.
0: Well,
1: but I'll get off my soapbox now.
0: No, I mean, that's, you know, I mean, it's a very difficult position to call your friends out or your so-called friends out when they're not doing the right thing. But what people don't realize is that when you supposedly stand for certain principles, when you don't apply your adherence to those principles, or you only apply it, you know, haphazardly, like when it's convenient for you, or when you're only targeting the people who are on your side, those principles evaporate. They don't exist the moment you do that. You've eroded them. They're gone. They're out the window. And, you know, pretty soon that state of and you talked about the lack of moral compass, but, you know, I'll put it more simplistically. You know, that lack of principles or that foundation of principles being eroded, it's going to erode right underneath your feet. Eventually, it comes back home. I don't think most people realize that. Or even worse, people start to recognize, you know, the hypocrisy that you don't stand for anything unless it's convenient for you. Then they'll call you out. Then what do you do?
1: Yeah.
0: What are you going to do? Because eventually, if you do that long enough, somebody's going to paint you with that brush and you're not going to be able to, you can't maneuver forever, right?
1: Mm-hmm. Yeah.
0: Although some of these sneaky politicians seem to be able to do it.
1: Yeah.
0: Because they fool people into thinking that they're standing up for something until, you know, they have to shift. And they only do it a little bit at a time. But eventually they'll get it. I think so. What do you think?
1: Yeah. Eventually, maybe. I don't know. I don't have a lot of... I don't have a lot of faith in humanity these days, but I'll try to get it back.
0: I have
1: I'll
0: faith
1: try to
0: in
1: get you. That faith in humanity back, but I'm not feeling overly confident.
0: I have faith in humanity. I think overwhelmingly the majority of people believe in the right thing. I think the where it falls apart is there's very few people that are willing to get into the battlefield, so to speak, to move into the arena. Most people are, you know, casual observers. They're in the audience.
1: Yeah.
0: And when push comes to shove, those people that are in the stands, they're not going to get down there and get their hands dirty. They're going to stay up there in the stands, which mm-hmm. means that it's only the few that are down in the arena, duking it out. Well, there are more people duking it out in the arena, believe it or not, that are not standing for principles. Because, hey, it just seems that there aren't enough good people that are willing to go down there and get their hands dirty for the right reasons. They're all getting their hands dirty for their self-interests.
1: Mm.
0: So when you're outnumbered, what do? You're down in the arena. The majority of people are watching, but they're not going to get down there and help you.
1: That's true.
0: So you got to slay a lot of dragons to make a difference.
1: Yeah, I know.
0: Pull out your sword, Kim. Start slaying.
1: I know. I thought I have been slaying.
0: You have been.
1: But sometimes it's a lot.
0: It's always a lot. Yeah. Just stab the dragon in its soft underbelly.
1: Right? It is. Yep. But, what are you
0: going to
1: do?
0: You know what you're
1: going to
0: do?
1: Sorry, I don't mean to be so dreary today.
0: You're
1: going to
0: pick, I know
1: really
0: it's a dreary day.
1: Days.
0: It's a rainy day. But you know what you're going to do? You're going to pick the next song now. That's what you're going to do.
1: Oh, okay. Let's see. I'm going to go with, dang it, I don't know. Brick House. You have to play Brick House.
0: You know what? You're right. The only reason why I have to play, because I didn't pick it.
1: Oh.
0: But I'm gonna give it to you because it's the last Lionel Richie song. And it's not really a Lionel Richie song because it's the Commodores. And Lionel Richie did not sing the lead on this song either. But it's the last one that I actually performed at karaoke. So you can have it. All right.
1: All right.

0: house.
1: Brick. All right. How you doing? If that doesn't get you up, I don't know what will. Were you up dancing just now? You were, weren't you?
2: I was moving around. Mm-hmm. It was great. You can't help but move around when that song comes on.
1: There you go.
2: Right?
1: Mm-hmm. So that was an extra play. I almost need to have you guess another one because that wasn't on my list.
2: Okay. All right. So, Stuck on You?
1: I played that at the very beginning for you before you figured out who it
2: was. Okay, then was it Say You, Say Me?
1: Ooh, you like that. Do you know what movie that was from?
2: Yes, White Nights.
1: Mm-hmm. Starring...
2: Right?
1: Baryshnikov and Gregory Hines.
2: Yes. Oh. Yeah. Talent right there.

0: You're right. That is so much classic music from Lionel Richie. I mean, I don't know. And you couldn't guess who he was. I don't know what happened.
1: I know.
0: You gave up. Or maybe you were thinking something else. I mean, who were you thinking when I said
1: I wasn't. I honestly, I drew such a blank on L. It was terrible. So, I mean, gosh.
0: Well, that's okay, because we're going to be in the final segment of the show, and we haven't talked about something all show long that we absolutely, positively must discuss, because it is going to be the seminal news story, I'm convinced, for the rest of the year, because something big is about to let loose. Most people
1: do
0: don't
1: tell.
0: Know. I'm sorry, what was that?
1: I said, do tell.
0: Well, you can't figure out what's about to happen, but when I start playing this music, you're going to know what it is. All right, so obviously it's Iran and this devolving ceasefire, this non-existent ceasefire, as we've been bombing the crap out of each other for 10 years. I know. What I mean, how do you have a ceasefire? Not only have we been bombing each other, but we've got other players that are getting involved in this. So where does this end? Where, Kim Rice, tell me, where does this conflict with Iran end?
1: I wish I had the answer for that. Because I would like to know the answer.
0: Well, I'm going to tell you where it ends, because
1: okay,
0: it's very apparent that the two sides, we do not have any kind of foundation to be able to have, you know, any kind of remote talks of an ending to this war, a ceasefire. Neither side is willing in earnest to go to the table and negotiate the types of terms that are required to end this conflict. Iran is not offering the United States anything, nothing. And the United States has made it quite clear that they are resolved to preventing Iran from having a nuclear weapon. So where do you go from there?
1: I mean, I don't know how we finish this without boots on the ground.
0: We don't, but keep going.
1: Right. And I don't know, because you know China's helping them. Right?
0: A little bit.
1: I think we need more allies in the region to step up, because this benefits them too.
0: Okay.
1: You know?
0: So let's look at this for a second. Can we build a regional coalition to invade Iran? Yes or no?
1: Well, I think we could. Don't you?
0: I think we have to.
1: Right?
0: I would say right off the top of my head, Qatar, Bahrain, Saudi Arabia,
1: Jordan. You think
0: Jordan.
1: Qatar? I don't know how much I trust Qatar.
0: Well, Iran has been bombing them, though. Anyone who Iran has been hitting, I would say, is probably in play.
1: Okay.
0: Saudi Arabia, okay. Definitely. I mean, this
1: definitely Saudi Arabia.
0: This last issue with them not only hitting Saudi Arabia, but also the Houthis are blockading the Red Sea now.
1: Oh, the Houthis are, they're like the bratty child in first grade that you can't get control of. Gosh, they're a nightmare.
0: No, but it's funny, because if, you know, Houthis are doing this, I think Saudi Arabia will invade, you know, this is definitely something that is going to be an issue. It's going to be something.
1: Well, I'd love to see, you know, Saudi Arabia go after the Houthis.
0: They will.
1: That would be okay.
0: If this launches off, you'll see Saudi going to Yemen. And I think that a U.S.-led coalition of Arab nations will go into Iran. At a minimum, they'll take a buffer zone around the Strait of Hormuz to reopen that and guarantee that there's no interference with international maritime travel through the Strait of Hormuz. You may even see forces go in to secure the uranium, particularly the enriched uranium stockpiles that Iran has. I'm going to predict this is going to happen before the end of the year.
1: Well, I hope you're right. I really do.
0: Late fourth quarter of 2026.
1: Okay. Well, I hope you're right. I really do. Because it's out of control.
0: It's definitely out of control. Yeah. So, you know, you got the Strait of Hormuz is already starting to, you're starting to see the impact of oil prices. Oil went up to $91 a barrel today.
1: Yeah.
0: The Houthis blockade of the Red Sea now cuts off Saudi Arabia's ability to export any oil, because they only have the two ports. They can go through the Strait of Hormuz, which is blocked off now, or they can go through the Red Sea, which is blocked off now.
1: And yeah.
0: That, to me, is the more dangerous of the two issues. It's the Red Sea. So we'll see.
1: Yeah, I think you're right. Because how long is Saudi Arabia going to put up with this, really?
0: Well, only time will tell, but I think the President of the United States will authorize ground troops by the end of the year. You heard it here first.
1: Okay.
0: Because Iran is never going to come to the table.
1: They're never going to. And, I mean, honestly, Jim, how many times did I say they are not negotiating in good faith? They were stringing us along, playing a game, right? All of it. They never had any intention of coming into an agreement that they were going to stick to. Never.
0: Nope.
1: So, I mean, I'm not going to, you know, it was just months of wasted time.
0: Well, I don't disagree with you on that, but we are where we are.
1: Oh, my God. They're now saying that the 80-year-old man who died in the Nashville apartment building fire this morning killed himself in a suicide-by-fire incident that ended with the murder of a 66-year-old man living in another apartment who later died at the hospital.
0: What?
1: Wow. Yeah. So apparently the 80-year-old tried to kill himself with fire, and it ended up killing him and a 66-year-old man living in another apartment at the building. Wow.
0: That's bizarre. That's wild.
1: So bizarre. I question that. I mean, I know they're the experts and they know, but boy, that's just bizarre. You know? So, sad news. More sad news. Sad news everywhere.
0: I don't want any more sad news. Give me some news. Some good news. Come on now. This is going to be
1: I know. It's been a rough day. But, you know, good news is I'm having a grandson tomorrow.
0: All right.
1: Baby juices are coming, and I can't wait. I'm so excited to hold a little bitty beeb. I'm so happy for my daughter. This is the one, like, I can't wait to take that first picture of that baby and send it to Vice President Pence, because he was so gracious at an event I was at after one of the times when my daughter had recently lost another pregnancy. And he was so amazing. He prayed with me, and my son-in-law is a huge Vice President Pence fan. And so he signed a book and wrote the most beautiful words to them in the book. So I can't wait for him to see that finally, after all these years, they finally got their baby.
0: Wow.
1: So I'm really, really excited. I'm so happy for them. They've wanted this for so long.
0: Well, that's very special. So.
1: Yeah.
0: Best of luck. That's. Tomorrow, I know everything will go spectacularly, and congratulations in advance. I can't wait to hear the great news. And you get to pick one more song. One more, and then we're done.

0: There's one from the Commodores, and there's three that's just Lionel.
1: Okay, how about Night Shift?
0: No.
1: Okay. Dang. Running with the Night?
0: That is one of them.
1: Yay!
0: Took you a while.
1: I know.

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1: USA Radio News, I'm Anthony Lucero. The U.S. has launched strikes against Iran in response to attacks on American forces in the Middle East.
2: It's our turn, but we're going to hit them very hard.
1: President Trump says Iran will face a strong response. Officials say the operation is aimed at countering Tehran's military capabilities. President Trump is suggesting diplomacy still has a chance with Iran.
3: President Trump says the United States has engaged in what he calls very deep talks with Iran, but warned military action could resume if negotiations fail. Trump says he paused further strikes after mediators urged more time for diplomacy. The president says a deal must come quickly, while Iran remains a key focus ahead of talks with Israeli Prime Minister Benjamin Netanyahu. Ron Warner, USA Radio News.
1: Dr. Anthony Fauci invoked the Fifth Amendment at a hearing before a GOP-led Senate panel today on the COVID-19 pandemic. Fauci called Kentucky Senator Rand Paul unhinged and said he was pleading the Fifth to avoid Republicans possibly using his testimony in order to prosecute him for perjury.
4: On the advice of counsel, I respectfully declined to answer based upon my rights under the Fifth Amendment to the Constitution.
5: Paul then removed Fauci's lawyer from the hearing after he was warned to stop interrupting the proceeding. It all comes days after Paul released what he calls Fauci's diary during the pandemic. Republicans say the diary proves Fauci was deliberately downplaying the theory COVID-19 originated with China's Wuhan lab while reveling in his own celebrity. John Summers, USA Radio News.
1: The Federal Reserve is leaving interest rates unchanged for the fifth straight meeting. New Fed Chairman Kevin Warsh pushed back on analysts who say the steady rates reflect concerns about the economy.
6: Well, I wouldn't characterize what we did as anything like a pause. I would characterize what we did as a rigorous review of the economic situation.
1: The next Fed decision on interest rates is scheduled for September. From America's News Network, USA Radio News.
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0: Hello, it's Cody from the Nashville Community Music School, and I want to invite you to our bi-weekly musical play group at Greeley Park this summer, starting Tuesday, June 30th at 10 a.m. and continuing on Tuesdays and Thursdays through August. 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
11: 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It is Scott and, I don't know where he is, but Silent Matt Kay's around here. 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It's on Mental Health Radio, but yeah, we do it with a little twist. 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A huge congratulations to their 10th anniversary celebration. 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When everything slows down, we're going to try to get Phil on the show to have him talk about that. Just the stuff they're doing is absolutely amazing. 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Woohoo! Done there. Thanks for showing up and joining Cinderella. Did you trip and break your glass slipper on the way over? Well, I didn't even turn you on because I'm not right. There we go. We're back. There you go.
12: You're good on. Now?
11: Yeah. Well, I'm good. I've been here the whole time. You're like, I'm just going to stroll in whenever
12: well,
11: I want
12: you know,
11: to.
12: That's what I do. You know,
11: jeez, as a guest host, you think you're like, it's your show. You're just, I'm just going to show whatever I want. I'm prima donna, you know. Listen, enough about you. I'm actually going to shut your mic off. I don't even need you here. Listen, on the phone, we have the vice chair of an awesome organization out of New Hampshire called the Highs and Lows Tour. We have Rob Cass on the phone. Rob, are you there?
13: I am. I'm definitely here.
11: Nice. Oh, see, you're on time. He actually called early and then got off the phone and then called back in, Matt, which I'm going to shut your microphone off. I don't even want to hear your voice.
12: You can do that. That's okay.
11: Rob, so for the listeners, I know Hidden Battles and we're familiar with you. A lot of the guys at the 22 for the 22, you've encountered and have personally had conversations with, but inform our listeners, our audience tonight, on what the Highs and Lows Tour is.
13: Yeah. So I'm the irony is I'm calling from Virginia Beach, Virginia, but I'm a I consider New Hampshire my home, no matter how long I've lived away from it. And you know, my I'm going to get to what you asked, by the way. But my dad was in the Marine Corps, grew up all over the place, born in Hawaii, raised in Arizona, landed in New Hampshire as a high school student. And when I got there, something was different. The people were different. My friends were different. They weren't judging the clothes that you wore, the car you drove, or the house you lived in. And that was in the 80s. That was, we're going on a 40th reunion this year for my class, class of 86. But what happened was, we became a really tight community. New Hampshire's a small community anyways, but Plymouth and that whole lakes region is really, really tight. Oddly enough, you know, we experienced as a school and as a, you know, a peer classmates, a peer of classmates of peers. I don't know how that works. But anyways, as a group, we experienced this suicide on more than too many occasions, right? Not just while we were in high school, but it's continued through the last 40 years up to and including this year, which is mind-blowing to me. Well, 4 or 5 years ago, one of our classmates, Tom Dearborn and Amy Hage, reached out and said, hey, we got to do something about this. And, you know, we can't just sit around on our hands and say how sad this is. Let's start a conversation. So we linked up with NAMI New Hampshire, put together this ragtag bike ride that turned out to be pretty good. And all the proceeds that we get from that go straight into NAMI New Hampshire for the important work that they've got. But we're going on our fifth year and really proud of the work we're doing and the way it's growing. And the more importantly than, you know, the money's important. We need program money. But more important than that is the conversations we're having and the conversations that are coming to the surface. You know, that's really where the real work begins.
11: So, Rob, for our listeners' sake, and to let them know that the bike ride itself, now being up here in New Hampshire, everybody's like, oh, I have a bike ride, and I have a bike ride. It's not the, hey, brother, like motorcycle bike ride. This is, you know.
13: Oh, yeah, no, this is not bike week.
11: Right, yeah. So you guys are a bunch of like the Tour de France, Lance Armstrong kind of bikes.
13: Yeah, you know, there's a couple people who think they belong in the Tour de France, but most of us are, we just like to feel the wind in our hair,
11: yeah,
13: put our pedals down and get the heart rate up. And it's definitely a bike ride. It's not for the faint of heart, especially for the longer rides, the 100-mile rides. Those are tough.
11: So describe where it starts, where it ends. Describe some of, you know, you have the 100-mile, but you have shorter, because a lot of people that listen to our show actually ride these types of bikes. And I think for them, when they hear 100 miles, they're like, I'm not going to do that right off the bat. I mean, there's different lengths you can do, correct?
13: Yeah, for sure. So we have a Century, which is the crown jewel. We have a Metric Century, which is an easy way to say 60 miles, 43-miler, 26-miler. This year we have some mixed surface rides, 25, 40, 65 miles, and then a mountain bike course as well that's out in Holderness. All the rides lead from Plymouth, but if you just imagine, I don't know how well you know that exact area, but you start from Plymouth High School, which is the top of the hill, come down, ride down Fairgrounds Road. You're going to ride west at that point down Fairgrounds Road towards Vermont. And depending on how far you go, we do a loop. You know, you can loop in Groton, or you can go all the way out to Hebron and ride along the Connecticut River and go down. So it's depending on what you choose, you're going to get your mix of hills. I'm not going to lie, the Century, my son and I did, I've done it a couple times, but my son trained down here in Virginia Beach. We got our butts kicked. It's doable, but you know it when you're done, because there's about a 7-mile incline up at Mount Cube, and it's going to test your resolve a little bit. So
11: for anybody who's listening who doesn't know that area, it's part of the White Mountains. We do, and it's the lake regions, but we do I-22 in the same topography and some of that location, and it is hilly. Like, there is a lot of hills, and it's not for the faint of heart. Even walking it is brutal, but you guys are riding it. I mean,
13: No, it's there's some steep sections in it. But listen, when you're doing something, and you know this, Scott, you know, when you're doing something for yourself, that's fine. It's hard and you can do things. But when you're doing it for a bigger cause, you dig deeper. You know what I mean? You can get through things in a different way than you could if you were just doing it for quote unquote fun.
11: Yeah.
13: You know?
11: Yeah. I mean, yeah, when there's a cause behind it, plus the fact that, I mean, when we do our ruck, we're able to have the conversation with people that we're walking with, which helps a lot, you know, mentally with that. And then meeting new people and pairing up, you know, for a short distance helps a lot with your mental health too. And it drives you and it pushes each other. So that's a good thing also.
13: Yeah. And by the way, there's no, and I'm glad you brought that up because that's a really important component of this. When you're out on a bike, especially on a long ride, you get, you know, 4 or 5 miles in and all the surface conversations are gone. Mm-hmm. Once you get into the meat of the ride, like every year that I ride, I pull up next to somebody, they're riding along, we're riding the same pace. Next thing you know, we're having conversations about why they're there, why I'm here, like my mother, you know, or my brother or my cousin, or I knew somebody, and you're getting into these conversations that you're not going to have if your face is buried in a screen, you know mm-hmm. what I mean, or on a phone in your car. You're having real conversations very quickly and encouraging people along. That's what I love about, you know, these long rucks and these endurance sports. When you're alongside somebody, you know, you get into some real conversations.
11: Absolutely. I mean, and that's part of the thing. You know, that's part of the mission. I mean, that's why we don't have, you know, our ruck isn't timed and your race isn't timed. Well, it's not a race, but your tour isn't timed. It's because of the fact that you want people to make those bonding connections, those lifetimes, you know, conversations and storytelling and, you know, and finding out that they're not the only ones that are going through what they're going through. And I mean, that's a huge component of what you're doing.
13: Yeah, without a doubt. And you know, I think you probably can attest to this, but, you know, you don't find out, you know, you can get to some really raw emotional places when you're deep into a long physical effort. You know, you're 5, 6, 7 hours into this long, hard effort. You get to places emotionally that you're not going to get to watching TV or even seeing a sad show. You get to, I don't know the physiological, biological reason that is, but I know I can get to some really, really raw places when I'm in some of those deep physical exertion events.
11: Yeah, absolutely. So did you say this was your fifth year doing this?
13: Fifth year, yep.
11: So, and you said that all the money benefits NAMI, which is the National Alliance on Mental Illness. They do great stuff, too. For our listeners, they provide free training, and there's a lot. They have support groups. They have stuff like that. I mean, they have I know they have a teens group for kids who suffer and struggle with mental health and suicidal ideology. So, I mean, they're such a great organization. That's a great choice.
13: Yeah, it's really a good fit, and they've embraced us. I think in the beginning it was, you know, they're like, now that they've seen our commitment, they're like, okay, so let's go, because this is a great, we put together a great team, we have a great show up, last year we raised $80,000, we were able to cut them a check back for over $80,000.
11: So wow, that's
13: really
11: amazing.
13: Really pleased with the work we've done.
11: You know what's funny is a lot of nonprofits, what we do is we get skeptical because people like, oh, we're going to raise money for you. When we were young, people would do that, and they're like, oh, we're going to raise money for you, and then they have a big, giant event, and then, you know, they cut you a check for $500, and not that I'm batting an eye at $500. It's the fact that we know that you grossed a lot more than that under the umbrella of thinking you're giving money to us. And I know that there's bigger organizations, and when I first started this, I was like, there's no way. I think that's wrong. But Wounded Warrior, to put their logo on a fundraiser, you have to promise $10,000, and I don't blame them because people see it going to a, you know, reputable organization, and they tend to give more. And when you use stuff like Susan B. Komen's the same way, like there's a lot of, you know, so I can see why NAMI was like, I'm not sure. But now they're like, oh, wait a second. They're legit and they're really doing the work for us. So
13: could not be more proud of the way that's grown. And it's we're all volunteers. Nobody's getting paid. It's 100% going into it. And NAMI's really transparent about how they're using the money and the impact that they're making as well.
11: Yep, absolutely. And even for some of our ruckers, they've seen you guys riding up and down on the course. And we're very honored to have our logo on the sleeves of your shirts. Mm-hmm. So, I mean, it's great. I mean, great partnership.
13: Yeah, no, we love it. I'm looking at the the sponsor list now, it's amazing how it's just growing. And then we have people coming back, organizations coming back year after year to support us. And it's pretty amazing.
11: So what are some of your sponsors? Because they deserve to get some recognition.
13: Yeah, so Common Man is right there from the beginning, right at the top. Cycles Etc. in Salem and Manchester. NBT Bank has been a big supporter. Colin Tony family, the Sackowich Foundation, the Rollins family. You know, I won't name them all, but Roper Real Estate has been there from day one.
11: Nice.
13: Episcopal Church of New Hampshire. Oh, I'd be remiss if I didn't mention, I don't know if that's how appropriate this is, Lakes 101.5. They've been a huge supporter of us as well.
11: My God, Heather Bishop's a friend of mine. I love her.
13: Yep, she's our MC, and she's a rock star.
11: Yeah, no, you can name them. I mean, we're not even in the same market, but I will tell you, they do really good things. They've helped out Hidden Battles, too, and with I-22 for getting the word out and stuff. But like I said, Heather's an amazing radio personality, award-winning even. She just got another award. And her husband's, I believe, a captain on a fire department. So, I mean, it's... And that's what you got to do. You got to surround yourself with good humans and people with the voice to, you know, help you get the word out there. So is the ride something, you know, some of our listeners can sign up for and jump in? And what can they expect if they do?
13: Yeah, so look, I mean, not everybody's a cyclist. You know, some people just want to donate, which is fine. Some people can volunteer. You can go to highsandlowstour.com, and that's all spelled out, highsandlowstour.com, and register if you'd like. And again, even if you go on a 25-mile route, it's a challenging 25 miles. It's out in Rumney, goes past up. You got a couple of little steep inclimes, but you can do whatever distance you want. And they'd love you for it.
11: So if you...
13: I'm telling you, I'm going to knock on wood when I say this. Yeah. We get really good weather. Oh, my gosh, it's good weather when we ride, for whatever reason.
11: So when someone signs up to be part of the Highs and Lows Tour, is there a fundraising requirement? Is it just an entry fee? How's it work?
13: Great question. So entry is, I think, $149, and we'd like to... we ask, you know, to raise money, but it's not mandatory. We'd love to have everybody hit $200 worth of fundraising. Pretty low compared to what a lot of cycling races do or cycling events do. But it's a request, not mandatory. You don't have to do any at all. If you raise $200, then you get $50 back, $50 refund if you chose to.
11: Nice.
12: Very cool. Now, what time of year is this?
13: This is in 2 weeks.
12: Oh, wow.
13: August 8th, basically.
12: So if somebody wanted to sign up and, like, they can sign up with the race and then they can jump off at 25 miles or 50 miles, they don't have to complete the whole thing, or are they required to?
13: No, we have different routes, and they're all marked on the side of the road. They all have signs, and, hey, if you're going to 25-mile route or 26-mile route, turn here, you know what I mean? It'll say 26, and they leave at different times, so you basically have a core group of people that you're riding with.
12: I got you.
13: For whatever distance you're doing.
12: Is there any, how do I say this? Is there any sections for people to sign up as like a thank you very much for a relay team, you know, and so people can stage at different locations and pick up where one leaves off?
13: You know, that's an interesting concept. I know a lot of people do that in marathons and some big races. We've never had a relay, but it's a really good, I think that's worth exploring, you know, a relay team. That'd be interesting.
12: Yeah, I don't cycle. I don't bike. So for me, 100 miles.
11: Nobody wants to hear your training wheels sparking for that long of a distance.
12: My big wheel, what are you talking about? No, but, I'm thinking it might attract a larger pool, right? Or maybe different organizations or companies that want, businesses that want to put a team in, you know?
13: I like that. I love that. That's a great idea, by the way, because, I mean, at that point, it makes sense, I think, for fatigue. Mm-hmm. Hey, listen, you know, at mile 60, that's a transition stop, but also you can stop there if you get deep into the 100 and you're like, I don't have gas in the tank, so let me just hop off.
11: And it's going to open it up.
13: We do have snag vehicles, but it'd be nice to have, like, points where you're just like, yeah, I'm tapping out. It's too hot. It's a great
12: team building exercise too, right? If you're a corporation or a business that wants to, you know.
11: Well, even for somebody who's a novice to go, you know, oh, you know what? I can do 5 miles and then take a break and somebody else can jump in. So
12: exactly.
11: And just leave it on them. Yeah. Just have a panel van with a bunch of different bikes in it or whatever, you know?
13: Yeah. Have you ever heard of Ragnar? Do you know what Ragnar races are?
11: Yes. They have a really cool logo. They're like the Tough Mudders and stuff like that.
12: Sure.
13: Kind of. So they do, I've done 200-mile running races where
11: not
13: you have like six or seven legs or whatever.
12: Humble
13: the cool thing about what we're talking about here just in this conversation is you can pick which leg you want. Like, oh, I want to do the Mount Cube. You know what I mean? Sure. So you can do Mount Cube without doing 100 miles. If you want to know what it feels like to ride uphill 7 miles nonstop, you can pick that leg. You see what I mean? In the space of a relay. I just think that's a great idea.
12: I think
11: maybe something we can help with next
12: more
11: year.
12: More involvement. Plus you get more volunteers. You can put them at different points where they can, you know, whatever.
13: Oh yeah.
11: I'm going to be up there that weekend. Because I have an engagement with Swim on Sunday, but if it's something you're open to, I would love to come down and help out.
13: Hell yeah. Oh, yeah, absolutely. I'm sorry. I don't mean to swear there, but...
11: Oh, that
13: yeah.
11: wasn't a swear. No. Oh, my God. Yeah. All right, we welcome that one.
13: You're talking about a sailor here, so I got to...
11: because you're a veteran also. You didn't even say anything about that.
13: A couple Persian Gulf cruises and on a Spruance Destroyer.
12: A little bit of this, a little bit of that.
11: Yeah.
13: Oof.
12: Can I borrow Scott's 10-speed and do the race? No training?
11: I just have mountain bikes. I'm one of those people that if I can't flip over the handlebars hitting a pebble, then
12: me?
11: I don't want to do it.
12: I mean, taking a detour and calling Uber.
11: Rosie Ruiz over here. Stumble out of the woods with his bike.
13: Nice.
11: But no, I think we should work on that. Maybe after this is over, we should talk about possibly getting some relay teams to do this.
12: It would be cool because I mean, you could put a Hidden Battles team in.
11: Yeah, because I was going to say, we have a bunch of Hidden Battles riders, but I don't think that they're, you know, that... And it'll give them something to train for.
12: Yeah.
11: You know?
12: I mean, but even still, I mean, whether you have some of the stronger do 5 miles, it's just, you know, and again, if there's no real time limit, you know, I just think that one, it opens up the door for more interest, more involvement, and more fundraising. Yep. And then two.
13: And by the way, guys, it's cross pollinization. Mm-hmm.
11: So
13: I know we like to just reach out and do things with y'all and show up and in whatever way you want us to show up, make it organic. You know what I mean? So. Mm-hmm. You know, Tom's brother, Dan, is heads up the volunteers. And listen, you can never have enough hands on the day of the event. You know what I mean? Just to see how it goes. And if you have an hour, that's awesome. If you have 3 hours, awesome.
11: Yeah.
13: But whatever you have, I guarantee you there's always an extra set of hands that we need.
11: Do you need escort vehicles or vehicles to ride in case somebody breaks down? Do you have those mobile little centers?
13: We do. Yeah. I will tell you, we do have them, but you can never have enough. Mm-hmm. You know, so for instance, you know, the 100-mile route has it takes the most amount of resources, but extra vehicles, we call them SAG vehicles, are always needed. Mm-hmm. Gear, populating the, because listen, these are stretched out events, right? So, you know, he's got to have water at the water stop, some, you know, aid stations, you know what I mean? Do we have the right amount of, security personnel or health professionals out there on the course, because you never know what you're going to get. But yeah, I mean, we can always use extra resources. It's we're a nonprofit. You know what I mean? We're scraping every resource we can get to get what we need.
12: So speaking of logistics, are the individual riders responsible for any bike repairs or issues along the road, short of basic water?
13: So interesting question. So the answer is, we have a SAG vehicle. We have people with radios who can get someone to you for basic repairs. Mm-hmm. Typically, tubes. You know, tightening and loosening things up, a little bit of oil, tubes and tires. Those are what you're going to encounter on the road. Most people who ride these types of events know how to do that stuff. Mm-hmm. But listen, there are people out there who just learned how to shift the day they came on this event. We have a friend of ours who said, you know what? I'm driving up from Virginia, and I'm gonna ride with you guys. She's like, now, nice. Bought a bike right there day before, and we're starting at the starting line. She's like, now, what are these shifter things? I was like, oh, Lord. Oh, no. What do we best. Do?
11: But these are the three-speed.
13: Yeah. So we're an easy group. We work with each other, and we get things taken care of. We make sure everybody gets to the finish line.
11: You know, listen to this, right? And as soon as he said, like, ties and stuff popping, it went back to one of my favorite childhood movies called Breaking Away. Have you ever seen that movie?
13: Possibly.
11: It's about a bunch of kids. They're stone cutters, like quarry workers, families from Indiana. And they have this, like, one of them's like he's infatuated with the Italian race team. And it's a great movie. It's one of those underdog movies we were talking about last week or a couple weeks ago. But yeah, no, I instantly, when I thought of the pop tire, I thought of that, the guy fixing it on the side of the road.
13: I mean, that's standard stuff. Happened to us last year, actually.
11: I literally have five people that I can think of right now that I could get to do this race next year with a relay.
12: And I'm not one of them.
11: No. You can sit back in the truck and you can actually hand out the waters.
12: Yeah.
13: right.
12: Listen, we got to know our strengths and weaknesses, right?
11: No, I'm definitely no, because I was gonna offer to follow behind with my truck, and if anybody broke down and needed to toss their bike in the back for a ride. But if you got that covered, then I'll just come to the space. Now, did you say it's a loop and it comes back to Plymouth, or is there a start
13: exactly.
11: and a end?
13: So, okay. I call it a lollipop. Most of them are lollipops. So meaning you're going to start at Plymouth High School, come down and then go down Fairgrounds Road to Buffalo Road. Mm-hmm. And then from there you do a big, huge loop depending on which route you're doing. But you basically come back to that end of Rumney and you get back on Fairgrounds Road or Quincy Road, and then you ride back. So ride out lollipop and then bring it back the same way you went out.
11: Nice. And so at the end, is there food, music? What's going on at the after party?
13: Yeah, I'm doing a terrible job telling the stuff. You're pulling out of me like you're pulling teeth.
11: That's what we do.
13: We have music, we have events, we have people around. We're getting better at making this a bigger and bigger community event year over year. Just so that it's not just a bike ride where people leave at one time, then nothing happens, and then people come back. We're trying to do more in the meantime for friends, family, parents, grandparents to come by and actually have a reason to hang out.
11: Yep.
13: Jim Tyrell has been there in the past playing music. Does a really good job.
11: Yep.
13: We have a couple of auctions. We've got some giveaway items. I think we have food trucks every once in a while. I'm not sure what we have lined up this year.
11: Any other organizations setting tables up, like informational things, or?
13: I don't know who we have coming out there right now, but it's free. You know what I mean? This is a mental health community. We want to bring people together for a day of movement and mental health. Yeah. So,
11: if it's open, not to put you on the spot, which I'm gonna. If it's all right with you, we'll set up our tent and table there, and we can give some giveaway stuff also, and maybe even donate a basket that you can raffle off.
13: I love it. And everybody, little bit helps. We raffle off a bike, a really nice one this year. It's a Bianchi Italian road bike. Brilliant. Mm-hmm. I think we have partnered with, do you know about NEDS, New England Disabled Sports?
11: No.
13: Okay, so they're up in Lincoln. They have a lot of ski programs, but we donated a hand cycle to them as well.
11: Very cool.
13: So, you know, what kills me is, you know, this is for disabled folks and you know, paraplegics the prices they charge for these things are outrageous. But we're able to line up some relationships and donate a bike to New England Disabled Sports. So really proud of that as well.
12: So since you walked into that, is there a disabled category to these races or these rides?
13: Not yet, but that's what we're trying to get is inclusion, basically, to make a long story short.
12: No, very cool.
13: So we want to make this a friendly race, a friendly ride for all ages and abilities.
11: For the life of me, I can't because I'm I got a brain fog right now. UNH has a program out at the UNH campus of adaptive sports. Mm-hmm. And why can't I think of?
12: I'm not sure.
11: I'll have to get that information, make that connection too. But it'll hit me later. So what time does the event start on August 8th? Yeah, and because we know it's 86 Ward Road in Plymouth, but what time does it start?
13: So it's a good question because the rides start kicking off at 8, but you don't want to get there at 8. You want to get there about an hour early, if you ask me. Just get a little light breakfast, a bagel, bananas, cream cheese, some orange juice, something real light, just to top off your carbs and pack the glycogen into your muscles. And so 8 o'clock, the Century rides, and then 8:15, 8:20, 8:30. The other rides fall behind it.
11: Okay. Northeast Passage, by the way, thank you, Matt, is the name of the organization that's out at UNH Durham that does adaptive sports. Yeah.
12: No, I probably missed it because I came in late.
11: Oh, did you?
12: I was a little rude.
11: Oh, we didn't even notice.
12: What is the average length of time for this this trip start to finish?
13: Nice.
11: Oh, no. Yes, Matt wanted to know what's the average time for, you know, each leg? From start to finish.
13: So you figure, listen, you can say this isn't a race, but there's always some, there's always that person who's got to push the envelope and race it, right? That's not normal. But if you figure about 15 miles an hour, 12 to 15 miles an hour, that's about what you're looking at. So the 26 miler, if someone's riding 12 miles an hour, it's roughly 2 hours. Oh, mm-hmm. 43 miler at 15 miles an hour is about 3 hours. My son and I, because we were woefully undertrained in Virginia Beach, it took us, I think, 9 hours last year to do the Century, which is just above 10 miles an hour. It was ugly. I'm not gonna lie.
12: Finishes during daylight. I'll be overnight.
13: Oh my gosh! Listen, I was dead last. So he was 18. So he reminds me of that to this day. He's like, Dad, I had to wait. I would have finished a lot earlier if it wasn't because of you.
11: No. The command is the first one on the battlefield, the last one off the battlefield. Exactly. So you did the right thing.
13: I like that. Well, my thing is, I tell him if you can do this when you're 57 years old, you're doing pretty good. You know what I mean?
11: You're like, I wouldn't have been so tired, but I was pushing you the whole way.
13: That's right.
11: I think it's awesome. I mean, I've wanted to get out there because we've been partnering up with you supporting our 22 for 22 for like, it's I think your third year, and every time like it happens, I've got something going on. But this weekend, that weekend, I am actually free, so I'm planning on. I already got it in my calendar. I plan on coming up around 7 a.m. to be there.
13: Awesome.
11: And we'll hang out there for the day, and we'll cheer you on when you guys come in.
12: I think it's hard to do, but I think the best thing organizations can do, like you guys, is to collaborate in the off season, right? And try and make that time, meet up for a cup of coffee, and hey, how can we make it better, or what can we do to improve? You know, you don't want to get too big because then the scope and it just gets
11: logistics on that is that's a nightmare sometimes.
12: Here we are 2 weeks out, and we've got I don't even know half dozen ideas that just came to the top of our head, right? So definitely something to work on.
11: Yeah.
13: Now, I love it, and I think it's great. I love collaborating at a really, really, really organic level, which is all that's happening right now.
11: So you're down in Virginia Beach?
13: Yeah. I joined the Navy down here, and, you get out of the Navy as a 25-year-old, and you're like, it's a little warmer. There's some beaches down here, and, the girls are on the beach, so we don't have a whole lot of beaches that are warm up there. And so I know we got one, but it's ice cold even in the middle of summer. So
11: we have we have a buddy, Harry, who's a retired Navy SEAL who has an adaptive bike, and he lives down in Virginia Beach.
13: Is that right?
11: Yeah.
13: What's his name, just out of curiosity?
11: Harry Bologna.
13: Huh.
11: Navy SEAL. He's a double amputee from one from the knee down, one from above the knee. But he was gifted a adaptive bike, and I know he rides, so I'll have to make that connection. Maybe get him up here on our team.
12: Well, we were going to take a ride down there one of these days anyways.
11: Yeah, well, when we come down, we're going to come down. There's a couple of reasons we're coming down. We want to go out to Bedford, Virginia, to the D-Day Memorial.
13: Bedford. Isn't that down? That's down in the corner, if I'm not mistaken.
11: Yeah, it's about 2.5 hours from you.
13: Okay.
11: But you got to look that up. Look up the National D-Day Memorial. It's not in D.C. because I guess Bedford lost the most amount of people on that day in the country.
13: No so they kidding. Put,
11: yeah,
13: wow.
11: You got to check it out. It's phenomenal. It is unbelievable. It's ginormous. Jeez. So we plan on coming down there for a road trip, but we'll have to link up with you. We'll watch you guys ride, and we'll just...
13: Yeah, you know that you mentioned the Navy SEALs. So there's a ton of Navy SEALs. There's a huge SEAL community down here.
11: Yep.
13: And, you know, after you've been around long enough, and you guys could point them out too, you walk in a grocery store, I can show, not just by the way they look, these guys keep to themselves. Mm-hmm. You ask them questions and they'll give you, and it's a mental health thing is what I'm leading up to, is that, you know, they'll, hey, what, you're in the Navy? Yeah. What do you do? And you know, they'll give you the most boring answer, so it doesn't go anywhere. Mm-hmm. I'm in logistics, you know, I'm just a supply guy, you know what I mean?
11: Yeah.
13: And there's a very specific way they answer that says, I don't want to answer any more questions. I don't want to go down this path. You don't want to know what I know. Mm-hmm. We're not here to have a conversation. So there's a couple in our neighborhood. One of them was a Marine. Well, this is not a SEAL now. This is a Marine. Mm-hmm. One of my closest neighbors that I'm closest with is an ex Marine sniper. And he won't talk to anybody. We have our conversations, but again, it's a mental health.
11: Very guarded. Thing, you know? Yeah. A lot of time, the conversation too, if you get Navy SEALs together, they get, you know, diarrhea of the mouth, and it's the same thing with the Army guys and Marines or whatever. But I think a lot of the time is if they're talking to somebody who's not at that tier one type of operator or in that group, they really don't get into it because, one, it may seem like war porn where they're like, now it's like, oh, what else did you do? But even to the point that sometimes what they do is they're guarded because it could actually trigger something that you're not going to understand. It's going to put them in a really bad spot mentally, you know? So that's one of the reasons that I think when I talk to, you know, I've talked to Vietnam SEALs and worked with them, and a lot of the time I think it's just
12: it's trust, it's timing, and it's, you know, it depends. You know, it's a, you know, because I mean that same person may want to talk, you know, 5 days from them, but just not in the grocery store.
11: And you have to remember, some of them still are silent warriors where they, it's like, no, it's, you know, that, well, I'm not writing a book anytime, you know, there's enough of those.
13: I had a neighbor that we were really close with, and he was a SEAL commander officer, and he came back from a deployment. And, you know, you give him the space, you give him as much space as you want. It was the middle of the week. It was like a Wednesday or Thursday night or something bizarre. And I'm getting older, so I go to bed earlier and earlier. It was 9 o'clock. I'm in bed at 9. My doorbell rings at 11. Here's this guy with a 12-pack saying, Rob. He got home the day before. He's like, Rob, I just need to sit down. He's like, 72 hours ago, I was in theater on a rooftop in Baghdad. And I come home and my wife's telling me all the things that I didn't do, like take out the trash. Oh, great. You're home. You can do all these. He's like, Rob, I got to decompress here. And you know what I mean? It's like, holy shit.
12: Well, that speaks volumes to you that he was comfortable enough to do that.
11: Yeah, exactly. I mean, that's trust issue.
12: And that's all you can do is say, hey, listen, I'm here. You know, let's go sit. Whatever.
13: Yeah. And they're here. They're in your, you guys, I guarantee you, anytime you're in a shopping farm for a food line, whatever wherever you buy food, there's somebody in there who's got some stuff on his mind that you would not believe. The beauty of what you guys do and what we do is we have an opening to a conversation. We have a platform to have a conversation if that conversation wants to come out, you know? Mm-hmm.
11: That's the funny thing is, like, we say it all the time. We're like, we use the activity to lure them. It's the bait to get them into the community, you know, that we have. But, yeah, I mean, a lot of the time, like, with your friend there, like, he was physically home but not mentally home. He wasn't prepared.
13: Oh, there's
11: to be
13: no
11: home
13: doubt.
11: Yet,
13: no, no time to decompress, no nothing. Yeah. Got on a plane. And the stories, like, it really is an honor and a privilege and you know, to hear somebody's personal account of what's going on and to let it die right there. Like, you're not going and telling all the neighbors, you're just there like, wow, oh my gosh. You know what I mean? He's trying to just take the dang trash out and he's, you know, he's having, you know, just got back. He's like, okay, let me just sit down in a chair and chill.
11: Yep.
13: But these events, these rucks and these rides and these swims and everything that we do, brings them together in a community that lets them look each other in the eye in a safe space and come out of it at their own level. That's what I love about what we do.
12: No, it's fantastic. And, you know, we're, these last couple of examples have been focused on veterans, but same goes holds true for police, fire, nurses, and any other first responder. You know, I mean,
11: it is. I mean, people find comfort in the profession that they're in. You know what I mean? Like if you get, I'm just going to say two dentists, you have two dentists sitting there talking, they're going to have their own lingo. They're going to have their own conversation to where, you know, it's the language that they speak and it's understandable where they can go, you know what? Oh, I had this patient the other day, blah, blah, blah, or finance, or, you know, whatever. But when you're with like-minded people, you get tend to open up more. And I mean, realistically, when you go to a cookout, there's only so many professions that you're introduced by. You know what I mean?
13: Right.
11: Like, you're like, oh, here's, you know, Scott the cop. Here's Dr. Scott. And then the fireman will tell you they were firemen. You know, you don't even have to do that. They're just going to tell you anyway. But but then when it comes to, oh, you're a veteran, as soon as somebody says, oh, yeah, he was in Iraq or he was in Afghanistan, it starts that series of uncomfortable questions or even
13: interrogation.
11: Like, oh, did you do this or did you that? What was the worst thing you saw? Like, we don't want to do that. I want to eat a burger. I want to, you know, chill
12: it's
11: out.
12: It's that same thing. Like, I work in the office. You know, we shut it down. We answer as quickly and not abrupt, but just kind of just pacify it, you know, because it's also not the place, right? I mean, those conversations could turn cookouts south real fast.
11: Oh, yeah. But that's the great thing about being with like-minded people on these road trips, you know, or you're pedaling, you're rocking, whatever. You get to have that uncomfortable, which is now comfortable conversation.
12: I would like to go back and highlight the fact that you talk about how, you know, something happens biologically or physiologically when you're, you know, completely smoked, and because now you're digging deeper for another gear in the mental aspect of it all. And it's almost like it opens the floodgates. It makes you a little more vulnerable. Right. And it allows you to kind of, not only are you grinding and trying to push through this struggle, so then if you're a little more comfortable to open up and talk. So I like that a lot. It's pretty good.
13: Yeah, and guys, let's face it. I mean, I've gotten to ride for the last 4 years, and I'm part of the organization. When I'm riding down the road on Fairgrounds Road or wherever I am, the person riding next to me, if I've never met them, they have no idea what my role is or that I'm involved at any level. They just know I'm a cyclist. But here's the magic bean is that we're there for mental health. It's the highs and lows tour. It's plastered everywhere. Mm-hmm. It's almost like, hey, you're here, I'm here, let's talk about this thing that the highs and lows, it's an easier platform because you're there, you know. What are you, it's too easy, Scott. Mm-hmm. Hey, what brings you to the highs and lows tour? How'd you hear about us? You know what I mean? You're going to unravel something very quickly, you know?
12: You know, the good thing is that none of us have letters at the end of our name for, you know, degrees and whatnot, but you do it long enough and you can almost start to triage where they're at and if they might need a little higher level of care, and you might be able to kind of approach it a certain way and say, hey, you know what, you know, we talked for a while, you might want to, you know, how about we look into something like this? Because sometimes they think they're going to go to an event and they're going to, you know, shake it all off, and it doesn't work like that, you know, and they need to actually kind of take that extra step.
11: Yeah, absolutely. Well, that's a good thing about, like, what Rob's saying, it's cross-pollinating, you know what I mean? Like, where we can start to, this guy needs something a little more than me, or maybe it's not what he needs is us, like, but we work with so many other organizations, we could pawn him off.
12: Absolutely.
11: Well, not pawn him off in a sense, but push him in the right direction.
12: Yeah, kick him to the curb, I guess.
13: Right. And show them the resources that are available, and maybe show them some things they've never seen of. And I'll tell you, the other thing is, I've never gotten more hugs from strangers after the ride, you know what I mean? Just people telling their stories. They're emotionally raw. They're exhausted physically, and they're just sharing their stories. And it's, you know, I don't know what the science is behind hugs, but there's something to it that's very healing, you know?
11: We're going to make Hidden Battles free hug shirts.
12: There you go.
13: I love it.
11: We'll just be there. We'll just hug everybody. You know, sweaty, nasty critters that you guys are going to be coming off these bikes.
13: Right. Funny.
11: This last mile brought to you by Degree.
13: Nice.
11: No, I think I can't wait to be there. I can't wait to experience just the energy and the excitement of this. I mean, it's, like I said, I will tell you, some of the highlights of our rucks is when we do our after actions survey, people say it was really cool to be checked on constantly. And I don't know, I don't remember, but I believe at ours we had, was it Matt? And there was a woman riding and she was funny. I'll have to find out what their names were, but they were from Highs and Lows Tour, and they were riding. And the woman that was there was like so encouraging, but she was almost kind of roasting us at the same time.
13: Nice.
11: Which was great. It was, she like was speaking our language. Yeah, it was, she was a perfect combination for what we were doing.
13: You got to give it back.
11: Yeah. You know, when she's like looking good when you're not, you know, it's definitely a good partnership, and I'm happy that you guys reached out to us a couple of years ago and offered some help. But,
13: I'd love to see that continue.
11: Yeah. Oh, absolutely. Yeah, we're not going anywhere. We're like an STD. But you think we're gone, and bam, we're there. We are. We're there again.
12: That is,
11: you know.
13: Aggressive.
12: And,
13: nice. We're back.
12: It's like, minus the burning.
11: What's that itch? Oh, it's Hidden Battles. We're here again.
13: Yeah, right. Do we have cream for that?
11: I know. We do.
12: We go for free hug shirts.
11: Just some medication. Which I don't have because I would know what the medication name was. So I don't know.
12: There's something wrong with it.
11: No. So once again, for our listeners, we have Rob Cass. He is the vice chairman of the Highs and Lows Tour. They have an event coming up. Go to the highsandlowstour.com. Check them out. It's August 8th. It starts at 8 a.m. up in Plymouth. It is, what was it again? 80. Wait a second. Let me get on there.
13: Yeah, we roll out 86, today, but you'll probably want to be there 7:30.
11: Yeah, I want to be there 7:30 for registration. But 86 Old Ward Road in Plymouth, New Hampshire. Plenty of parking. Well, yes. No?
13: Oh, yeah, for sure.
11: Okay, good.
13: High school parking lot.
11: Oh, fantastic. Nice.
12: And your family can definitely make a donation.

0: Cool. Well, guys, thanks for having us on. We really appreciate it.
1: Yeah, well, thanks for everything you guys do.
0: In a couple weeks.
1: Yeah, absolutely. Amen. All right. Thanks, Rob. Be safe. And you know what? Yeah. If you want, we'll even slow your son down so you beat him this year.
0: That'd be awesome.
1: All right.
0: Come on down, open invitation.
1: All right. Sounds good.
2: Thanks a lot.
1: All right. Have a good one, Rob. Take care.
0: Take care.
1: Yep. Bye-bye. Bye-bye.
3: Everybody, that was Rob Cass from the Highs and Lows Tour. Check them out on their website's good. Their mission's even better. I'm excited. You know what? I'm glad that I have that open because the next day I'm going to be with the Swim with the Mission crew. Their board members are actually swimming across Newfound Lake, so I'll be giving support for that.
2: Their annual, is it mandatory for them? Or
3: no, it's no. So a bunch of their board members, because that's how Swim with the Mission started. Yeah. It was Phil. He was swimming, and he's like, you know, it'd be great if we did something for veterans. And they started by raising money and swimming across Newfound. Mm-hmm. But Phil, Angelo, Josh... there's a bunch of them, a couple Navy SEALs that live in the area come up and they swim across Newfound. They do 7 miles. And, yeah, so I know.
2: What is up?
3: Like again? 7 feet. I'm gassed. But yeah, so they're going to swim across the lake. And I'm going to be there for that. But the day before, I am actually going to be at the Highs and Lows and I'll be excited about that. Cause you know what? I want to see that, you know, hang out, listen to some music.
2: What was the date again?
3: It is August 8th. It's 86 Old Ward Road, Plymouth, New Hampshire. The race starts at 8. However,
2: next Sunday.
3: It's not even a race. The event starts at 8, but you should be there between 7 and 7:15 for registration and getting ready.
2: You need to wear one of those bicycle outfits.
3: Oh, I am. I'm going to dress in Lycra. Is that what it is?
2: I don't know.
3: Is anybody, listen, for the people there, there?
2: No, just don't. Nobody needs to see your acorn sticking out. You're good.
3: All right, Ellen just said, no hug shirts, please. For what, for you, Ellen? I'm wearing a...
2: That's a little aggressive.
3: Yeah, that's not nice, Ellen. That's not... Oh, someone hacked Ellen. Ellen, that's not Ellen. Ellen's all about the hug. She's a lover, not a fighter.
2: We do high-five shirts.
3: Yeah, no, I'm hugging everybody. Unless it's personal, like she doesn't think I should be hugging people.
2: I think it might be more that than anything.
3: That's not right. I have feelings, though.
2: Really? Where?
3: Right in this area here.
2: All right.
3: I don't because of my neck injury. I really don't have much feeling in that. We're coming to the top of the hour. I want to thank our partners for the hour and for the next hour too. I want to thank Swim with the Mission. 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In the next hour, we're going to be talking about, let's just get into the minds of veterans and first responders. I mean, there's two of them here, right? So,
2: you sure you want to do that?
3: Yeah, I do, because we're going to do fun stuff. We're not doing kooky things. 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So we are going to go silent on the Facebook page for a couple minutes because we don't want BMI to start charging us and Facebook start charging us. So we will be momentarily just silent there, silent K. But when we come back, we're going to do some interactive stuff with you guys. We have some funny stories to talk about and just straight up rambling. So, yeah, about 30 seconds away from that.
2: That's what we do best.
3: Just complete off the wall. but we're going to talk about some upcoming programs.

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2: USA Radio News, I'm Anthony Lucero. U.S. forces are striking Iran after American troops came under missile attack.
3: We're going to be hitting them very hard because it's our turn to hit them.
2: The Pentagon says the strikes are aimed at Iranian military targets and Iran-backed groups after a barrage of missiles targeting U.S. positions was intercepted yesterday. This is the retaliation that President Trump vowed. Former Ambassador James Jeffrey says Iran must step up.
4: Iran has to agree to some kind of acknowledgement of the Strait being free, and they have to negotiate on the nuclear count. Otherwise, we're just going to go through round after round.
2: The U.S. and Saudi Arabia also struck Iran-backed militias in Iraq, killing at least 20 fighters. Diplomacy remains uncertain as the conflict with Iran continues to escalate.
5: Eventually, it's going to have to be some kind of diplomatic solution.
2: Retired United States Navy Vice Admiral Robert Murat told CBS securing the Strait of Hormuz will require a diplomatic solution, but negotiations could take a long time due to hardline positions in Tehran. Kentucky Governor Andy Beshear wants Senator Mitch McConnell to prove he can serve or resign.
6: Beshear issued the ultimatum in a letter writing in part, "If you are unwilling to voluntarily show that you still have the capacity to serve, I will insist Leader Thune fully investigate your condition and begin the process if warranted." The 84-year-old McConnell has not been seen in public since June 14th and released only a statement and photo saying he continues physical therapy after a fall and subsequent pneumonia. John Summers, USA Radio News.
2: Wall Street took a tumble.
7: At the closing bell, the Dow Jones Industrial Average plunged 1,153 points, the S&P 500 fell 112 points, and the NASDAQ dropped 433 points. I'm Sarah Lee Kessler.
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0: 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Oh, boy.
17: It's your world.
0: It's like I'm new to this. I don't know. listen, let's put that over there. I should have taken care of this during the break, but I wasn't. I was lollygagging and BSing. I love that term.
17: Lollygagging or BSing?
0: No, when you're like, are you over there lollygagging and BSing? Why don't you do something with your life, right?
17: tell me your age without telling me your age.
0: No, those are all like the military rip-ons. Like everybody would get, like... There's so many of them. We'll talk about those. 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Swim at the Mission. I'm going to try to get Phil or one of the Swim at the Mission people on. Nevertheless, real quick, we're going to be on, Hidden Battles is going to be on Gut Your Six Radio tomorrow morning, which is Swim with the Mission's radio show. We're going to be promoting the 9/11 celebration We'll be talking more about that in, I think, next week or the week after. In a couple weeks, we're going to have Renee Plummer and Alan Aldenberg, Alan Aldenberg, who's been on the show before. They're going to come on and talk about that. It's going to be an event that we're going to be lighting up the top of Mount Washington on 9/11. So we'll talk about that. But I'm going to be on Got Your Six Radio, which is a Swim with the Mission informational radio show tomorrow at 9 a.m.
17: How can they find you on that?
0: That is WHEB, I believe, out of Manchester. 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But go to their Facebook page. See the amazing stuff that they just did. They had a blast. And like I said, we're going to have Bill coming on. He was in the chat room last year, but Bill is actually a firefighter and a blacksmith. He's going to come on. I actually shot him in the face like 30 times. Paintball the Mission. So we'll talk about that. It'll be fun. But go to their Facebook page, Swim with the Mission. Check out all the stuff they're doing. And it's great content, great fun stuff. 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All right.
17: Bills paid.
0: Finish. So, so some of the things I want to talk about, we think different. We talked about that, in the last hour a little bit with Rob. Thanks Rob Cass from the Highs and Lows Tour for coming on the first hour. It's going to be a fun event, August 8th. It's going to be out in Plymouth, New Hampshire. Check them out, highsandlowstour.com. But we have our own mindset, and I wanted to kind of do something fun with you because we're both former first responders, both veterans. Let's do something, military and first responder edition. We're going to do a rather would you, right? One's going to be the military and one's going to be the first responder. We're going to figure out what would you rather do. All right. Would you rather spend a week in the field, which is can be the best thing or the most miserable thing? Most of the time it's miserable, though. It's never ideal temperature conditions. It's either spring when it's rainy and horrible, middle of summer when it's hot. Never in the fall. It's always that or in November when it's cold.
17: Yeah, still get some of the best sleep out there, though. But
0: oh, yeah, yeah.
17: No, definitely.
0: So would you rather spend a week in the field or would you rather go a week without caffeine or energy drinks?
17: Hold on a minute. Sometimes those are one and the same.
0: Well, it's you know, I don't know what your preference is. No, caffeine, meaning like coffee or energy drink is one option.
17: Listen,
0: or a week in the field.
17: I'll do the weekend.
0: Which one?
17: I'm good on the week in the field. Okay, I've done enough of that. I've slept out there enough. You want to go for a long weekend? Great, happy to go out there and snuggle with you. But I'll take the caffeine over the field.
0: I would rather not have coffee or caffeine because I really don't have it anyway.
17: Yeah, well, you need a break from life anyway, so week in the field would be good for you.
0: Yeah. But the thing was when I was in the field as a combat engineer, we were always building something for other people's
17: you're spoiled.
0: Comfort.
17: And you built like all these beds.
0: Well, we're spoiled. We're the ones who spoiled you.
17: You didn't spoil me.
0: Well, it's because you never made friends with us. That's why.
17: I didn't like you.
0: No, it's because you just walked in any time you wanted to. You're like, oh, what's the field? Oh, we'll show up 5-10 minutes late. You know, whatever. That's why you didn't. And we weren't spoiled. We made our own fun.
17: To be fair.
0: Okay? Yeah.
17: The week in the field. They were some of the
0: actually enjoyed the field.
17: I did too.
0: I'm not gonna lie.
17: They were horrible, but there's a lot of good stories to come out of it.
0: Yeah. Oh yeah. So what do we have? We have some of the people jumping in. So Steve Sennett, Army veteran. He said a week in the field. All right. And then Julie jumps in. There's actually people that survive without caffeine. That's me, Julie. I don't need caffeine. I think if I have an iced coffee a day, which is not even a regular occurrence for me, but that's where I go. It's that or water.
17: Or hot chocolate.
0: Yeah, hot chocolate.
17: And any guy on there that says they want to do a week in the field, that means they got kids. They got a lot of responsibilities.
0: Steve's an old, I believe he was an Army specialist, so he enjoys the field too. Dude, some of the funniest things happened to us in the field. We were just talking about night vision technology the other day, right, at my house.
17: Stupid, yeah.
0: And like I said, because I'm a generation before you, when we actually had cool-looking BDUs and you guys had grandma's couch.
17: The Cold War was not a generation.
0: Yeah. There it is.
17: All right.
0: We made it so that you guys knew duck and cover.
17: I had the same. I had the Woodland BDUs.
0: For how long?
17: For the first, from 96 to, it was through Bosnia.
0: Yeah.
17: Through.
0: So we're the same era.
17: Yeah.
0: What are you talking about? You just extended into the global war on terror by default.
17: Well, I didn't have a choice.
0: I was lucky because I got out in June of 2002 where I didn't get grandma's curtains and, you know, Auntie Alice's tablecloth and whatever was left out. Who thought of those designs?
17: I don't know. I didn't even get those until, 07.
0: What is like ACUs and what were they called? Like
17: ACUs, Army Combat Uniform.
0: Yeah, we'll go with BDUs.
17: Yeah,
0: all right.
17: It's just dumb.
0: So, but we were talking about that. We were talking about like we got a, and I'll tell you this fast story, and I can't make this up. It's the funniest thing. So we had this guy. I'm not gonna say his name because I was in a combat engineer unit. He was our NBC guy because we actually believed in NBC. It was nuclear, biological, chemical warfare. So you had to wear the charcoal mop suit and the mask, the pro mask, and you
17: super
0: had to
17: healthy, yeah.
0: Yeah, right. So you actually had to wear that, and you had to do the decontamination with the pads and the none of that crap. Yeah. Listen, if nuclear fallout happened, those little alcohol swabs in the ampulites that you had to break.
17: You had a simulator because you couldn't waste them because
0: you
17: couldn't
0: right.
17: open them, take them out of the package.
0: You would decontaminate your gloves, three swipes on the front, three swipes on the back. Meanwhile, you're in nuclear fallout, and this is supposed to clean you. This is the duck and cover of the military. Like, remember, like, in the 50s and stuff, they were like, duck and cover. You could hide under your desk in case of nuclear fallout and you were safe, right?
17: The worst was they were vacuum sealed in these massive like boot boxes, packages, and you had to pack them with you. I'm like, you never use
0: and as
17: them.
0: As soon as you cracked the seal on those mop suits, they were no good anymore.
17: Yeah.
0: And then try washing them, like all the charcoal came out of them.
17: I didn't even open
0: them. Oh, it was a big scam. And all the NBC guys that we had were like, if case of nuclear fallout, you're gonna die. Like you're gonna die. I mean, we see the footage of like the cloud rolling and then taking the house away, but yet somehow this little alcohol swab that comes in first aid gets going to save you.
17: I just can't. No. Anyway. When they had to try and drink out a little tube in there.
0: The strong side of your mask. Hold it upside down.
17: Yeah.
0: So we had a chemical guy, and he was awesome, but he was in real life. This is a reserve story. In real life, he was a chemist. So he would come out to the field with this briefcase, and in the briefcase, he had like these silver cylinders. It looked like something out of a spy movie. It was all foam, but he had the silver cylinders that went in, right? Stainless ones. And he would put different alcohols in them. And I'm not going to say his name, but he was the juice master. That's what he'd like, I'm the juice master. We would go out, and combat engineers, we would use the sea truck back, and we would dig our foxholes, right? So.
17: I'm listening.
0: You're so spoiled. This is how I became a combat engineer, because when I started infantry, I was like, I'm too smart to dig a foxhole.
17: Stupid e-tool you gotta put together.
0: No, yeah, with the yeah.
17: No, us, not you.
0: I was there with you. I started off as an infantryman.
17: All right, good.
0: I was smart though. I was like, this is not the life for me.
17: I'm very proud
0: so
17: of you.
0: So you see, the infantry are the guys that are like banging their chest and jumping up and down like chimpanzees when the engineer rolls out the stone wheel he just designed.
17: This is true.
0: All right. So we're in our foxholes, and Dukeman, oh, I said his name. The soldier formerly known as.
17: Yeah.
0: He was making his way throughout our fighting positions. Mm-hmm. So he comes out to our fighting position. He's like, hey, guys. And we're like, hey. So it was really buggy. And this is when I'm talking about the field. So we had the 60 hole, which is elbow deep to the shortest man, 6 feet by 6 feet square, right? Okay. So we're in there, and inside every every foxhole that's not a Hasty, right? They actually have the grenade sump. Mm-hmm. So we put a citronella candle in there so you couldn't see noise, light, discipline, whatever. Well, there was no noise discipline because we're a bunch of loud idiots. Mm-hmm. So he's passing around this cup of this mix. It's all straight alcohol. So we take a sip and I could feel like every like hair on my body start to singe off. It was bad. But he gives it to one of our friends, and I can say his name, Stu. Stu passed away, God rest your soul. Stu looked and a bug had fallen into his cup, so he took it and he threw it into the fire. And like this 6-foot flame shot out of the fire pit. I mean, out of our fight position. And we're like, what the heck? So we had to put the candle out. So my lieutenant comes over to my fight position. And he's got the starlight scope, and he's like, check this thing out. We're like, all right. So a starlight scope, for people who don't know, you see the night vision, you know, the two binoculars that come down that allow you to see. It's mounted to a helmet. The starlight scope is not that. It's like a big telescope that you has a suction cup that you push into your eye that actually turns the switch on, and you mount them to machine guns. So what happens when you put something to your eye that rattles back and forth at a high rate of speed? It hurts. But nevertheless, you get the flash from the muzzle, which is now interfering with that scope, mm-hmm. right? And it's bouncing off your face. So he brings it over, and we're just looking at it. And I'm looking around, and I'm like, and I look over at the fighting position that has Stu, the chemist, and a couple other guys. And they're over there, and they're drinking out of their red cups looking at me. But I can see them clear as day. So then the lieutenant goes, oh, let me see that. And he starts to look, and he's like, oh, this thing's great. And he goes to turn towards where they are, and I stop it. I'm like, I think somebody's coming, and I like pointed out to our sectors of fire. He's like, well, I don't see anybody. I'm like looking over at him. Range control comes because somebody saw the fire flash come from one of the smoke towers or whatever. Range control comes ripping in into our operating area, right? A bivouac, and they do a shakedown and they find everything except they don't find the chemist stuff because it's in his NBC kit. They don't know what it is. Hmm. But it turns out motor pool, bunch of alcoholics, all have cases and cases of beers. So they all get caught with it. But so that was a fun story to come out of.
17: It was a fun story. The only thing those the night vision and that starlight thing was good for was putting shoe polish on the inside of the suction cup. So when they put their
0: Oh, you always did stupid things like that. Yeah. I mean, Steve, you said that you're way before us, but we all did the same initiation, hazing, if you would, right? Whether it was getting an exhaust. So I will tell you what we used to do to the new guys. So when they would come to the unit, they would have a checklist. And they would like, meet your platoon and squad leader, supply, motor pool. And then it tells you go to S1. No, at motor pool, training, supply, first sergeant, like, and it went down like this checklist that they had to do. So they would come first, right? They would come meet their squad leader, the platoon sergeant, and their platoon leader, and then we would send them off on a scavenger hunt, if you would. And it was straight up hazing. We would tell them, they're like, all right, and we look at their list and go, oh yeah, you have to go to motor pool, go see sergeant whoever, right? At the time it was Sergeant Adams. So we go see Sergeant Adams. So he goes out to Sergeant Adams. He's like, hey, you know, I'm from this general and, you know, whatever. And because we didn't call them platoons. We call them generals, like first general, second general, right? So he goes there and he's like, oh, you're from first general? He's like, yeah. He goes, I'm not signing this paper until you get my left-handed screwdrivers back from your platoon because they have them. And it would literally start. And everybody was in on it. It to the point that it was like almost like We felt them out personality wise, you know, because if they were starting to get angry and, you know, and become real kind of a-holes, then you're like, oh, we got one of these guys. But if it's the guy who's like laughing, like, this is absolutely ridiculous. But we would bounce him back and forth, you know, where we would go, no, you go back to motor pool and you tell him I need my aluminum magnet because they borrowed it and we need it back for our Pioneer box. So they'd go back. No, he's not giving the screw drive back until he gets the aluminum magnet. Oh, yeah. Well, no. And it went back and forth. We would send them, oh, you know, and then they would, from motor pool, would send them a supply, go get blackout dry fluid, right? Or they would say, and then supply would come over and say, no, wait a second, no. You need to go back to your general and you would tell them that we need our box of grit squares back because this is ridiculous. They've had them for too long. And this would go on for like the good half of the morning. You know, and then the best would be Motor Pool would have them with the trash bag going out for PMCS, preventive maintenance and service, right? For on the Humvees or whatever, 5 tons. And they would always make them do it on the 5 tons because they had the high stack where they'd have to put the trash bag mm-hmm. over it and collect an exhaust sample for Motor Pool.
17: At least that's how Thomas. We used to send them up to the first hour and tell them to get, go look for the ask for the prick E8, you know,
0: oh,
17: the
0: yeah,
17: radios and
0: yeah,
17: stuff like
0: yeah.
17: that. So everybody would get in trouble and it'd just be a long night.
0: But it came to the point where our first sergeant's office overlooked Motor Pool. Mm-hmm. But he would see him walking back and forth between all the different buildings, not accomplishing anything all day long. And it came to the point when then he would go see the first sergeant. The first sergeant's like, it's after lunch. Where the hell you been? He's like, well, I was doing this, doing that. He's like, you go get them right now and get them up here. So then, you know, squad leader and mm-hmm. platoon sergeant would come up and we'd just be laughing. We'd just laugh the whole time. But that was kind of the initiation thing that we did with these, but it also continued into the field.
17: Oh yeah,
0: you know, go get us some Chemlite batteries. We need Chemlite batteries, stuff like that. But it was just fun. So the field's not a bad thing.
17: It's not terrible. No, it was.
0: But
17: good.
0: The thing is, it's like when you come to military service, right? What do you say? Absolutely. thanks, Steve. It's right. But our military service, we live vicariously through that 10% of humor, fun, and everything else. And it kind of wipes out that 90% of the BS and, like, just the nonsense, you know?
17: You have to.
0: Yeah.
17: Otherwise, it's a lot.
0: It's what keeps you sane,
17: yeah,
0: I think. Absolutely. Or, you know, as sane as you can be, right? Mm-hmm. So, all right. So, there's that one. Would you rather have, and I'm going to say drill sergeant because of this, but would you rather have your drill sergeant or your FTO as a boss for a month?
17: That could go either way, because if you got a real somebody that shouldn't be in either one of those positions, it can make for a long time. So,
0: well, your personal experience, if you could have your best drill sergeant or your best FTO, which one would you rather have?
17: I go FTO because I mean it's fire department, so there's always naps, right?
0: True. Yeah, slippers.
17: Yeah. You know, I feel like a drill sergeant, you gotta be an overachiever, you know, and do things you don't necessarily need to do.
0: It's a toss up for me too because my drill sergeants, I really liked my drill sergeants.
17: Well, to be fair, I had Staff Sergeant Johnson, drill instructor. Large individual.
0: Everybody.
17: Johnson.
0: Or Jones or Adams.
17: My first five minutes of Paris Island, his pause took my...
0: Let me ask you a question. So when you went to the Army, you didn't have to do basic again, right?
17: No. The
0: it would have been the other way around, though.
17: Yes, 100%.
0: Okay, all right, yeah.
17: Yeah, no. No, I thought... at the time, I'm wearing the BCGs. It's hot as heck down there.
0: and for our non-military, can you explain what BCGs are?
17: Those are very attractive brown plastic glasses. Also, the elongated term would be birth control glasses.
0: Yeah, BCGs. Yeah. Everything is an acronym in the military.
17: Exactly. And they were rough. But they were slat off my face, so I figured I could hide and move and... No.
0: Yep.
17: You know the space between the bunk beds?
0: Mm-hmm.
17: His hand covered pretty much my whole sternum. Pushed me through, folded me like a lawn chair, right through the bunk beds. And so that was that. You know, that was like day one, I think. So it was a good time.
0: But you learn to respect them after that. I mean, which is like a...
17: Yeah. And it's like anything else. All they try to do, a lot of it, you know, people have a problem with it. They just break you down, try, you know.
0: See, when I was in... I still had guys who, I had two drill sergeants that were in Vietnam.
17: Mm-hmm.
0: Sergeant Bolden, who used to, when you had Firewatch, which Firewatch for a non-military group, is at night you wear a helmet and a flashlight, and you walk around and make sure nothing catches on fire. However, while you're doing that, you're checking to make sure the wall lock is secured.
17: Oh, I love that. Firewatch inside of a concrete building.
0: Yeah, exactly, right?
17: Fill the canteen.
0: Which we don't have any matches or anything flammable in the building anyway, right? Because everything you have is what they've given you.
17: The best is you're the only two people up, and you're wearing bright orange road guard vests walking around a pitch to black.
0: No, I didn't have that. We had to wear a helmet. and we had a flashlight.
17: What
0: is the helmet for? Why are we wearing a helmet? Nothing's falling from the sky and hitting me.
17: Stupid. They call it a moonbeam in the Marine Corps, a flashlight.
0: Yeah.
17: Oh my God. The red lens.
0: Yeah, exactly. Red and purple. You would put them together. Red and, so you would put them up. But so we had to walk around and we had to check to a door, the locks on foot lockers and everything else, head counts. But one night, Sergeant Bolden's having an episode, and he's low crawling. I trip over him, and he drags me under a bed, and he's like, "Shh," and it was almost like Mac from Predator. Shh, over there. He's like, he's doing this. I'm like, "What are we looking at? Like, what are we?" So that night, the next day, I was called into my senior drill sergeant's office. He's like, "That didn't happen last night." I'm like, "What didn't happen?" He goes, "Exactly." And Sergeant Bolden was not there anymore at night. But he was talking like this. Hey, you get over here. Like, oh, yeah, it was awesome.
17: Oh, that dude was horrible because you get the guys that are talking to sleep. Then you always get the one kid that's crying at night.
0: Oh, yeah, all the time. All the time. You're like, why are you crying? I don't want to be here. My dad was in and I had to be here. I'm like, no, you don't.
17: I didn't engage. I just kept walking.
0: Dude, the best. You know, it's not funny. So, listen, this is the dark humor in all of it. So, one day, it's a Sunday, because I know it's Sunday, because it's barrack maintenance day, right? There's a kid that's there, and the whole time he's there, he's like, I don't want to be here, and he was crying a lot. He tried hanging himself with this protective mask, where he put the mask on, and then hung it over a door, and then hung himself on it, which nothing was going to happen, because he can still breathe out of the protective mask, right? Mm-hmm. So then they put him on suicide watch for 24 hours. And right?
17: Great concept.
0: Right, yeah. He sleeps on a cot, mm-hmm. and outside the drill sergeant's room, right? So he's there for 24 hours. So then... Because
17: that fixes the problem.
0: Yeah. So then it's a Sunday, and we're outside and we're policing because, you know, that mm-hmm. they always trick you. Who wants to be an MP? And that's what I went in for originally. I wanted to be an MP, but I was too short. So I raised my hand. And they said, all right, you have police call. I'm like, ooh, good. What's police call? Oh, no, you go outside and you walk on the grass and pick up whatever God didn't put there. So we form a line out in the quad where, you know, elbows. If elbows are touching, right, then you walk the quad and you just pick up things. And we hear this loud crash. And we all turn around and look, and there's a floor buffer on the concrete behind us with a cord going up to the third floor. The same kid looks out the window and he has the cord wrapped around his neck. Now, it's like a 100-foot cord and it's only 30 feet to the bottom.
17: Think of old school.
0: Right? Yeah.
17: You're my boy,
0: Blue. Oh, yeah. No. So the drill sergeant turns around. He starts losing his Sergeant Harp, Nathan Harp, Nathaniel Harp. He's losing his mind. He's like, that was a brand new, he goes, that's a brand new buffer. What are you doing? He's screaming at him. He goes, you really want to end your life? Because you would have jumped out the window. He goes, you wouldn't have killed you. He goes, you would have been really effed up and you would have kicked out of the Army. So he goes up there. They lose their mind over him. The buffer's broken.
17: That's the important takeaway.
0: That's the important. Because there's a hand receipt somewhere for that buffer, yep. Right? It's coming out of somebody's paycheck. Mm-hmm. So they take him away. And he's back and suicide watch again, sleeping on the cot. What was the thing that got him out was he ate a whole bottle of non-aspirin aspirin.
17: A whole bottle of Notus. I don't know. First off, it's funny because I know the time frame, right? And mental health really wasn't the...
0: No, that dude did not want to be there.
17: But... How we handled things back then was not appropriate, but quite funny. And the fact that it took the dude three attempts.
0: Before they boot him out. Yeah.
17: You know, nowadays you still get ridiculed and made fun of, but mm-hmm. they will at least take care of.
0: I don't remember the kid's name, and it's probably best I didn't because I just sneaked out the other guy's name, you know. But one, I'm not sure. Being 17 when this happened, like, I'm laughing about it now. You know,
17: oh, it's not funny.
0: Realistically,
17: it's
0: almost
17: funny.
0: 40 years ago,
17: that's
0: you know.
17: It's young,
0: but it's
17: you know?
0: But it's funny now because of the fact that it's like, these are the things that like people write a movie about. But when you ate the non-aspirin aspirin, a whole bottle, they literally, this is where I feel bad for him, and this is not where I laugh. The medics came, and they made him drink that charcoal solution so that he would throw up, mm-hmm. knowing that a bottle of non-aspirin aspirin is completely harmless mm-hmm. to you. And they did that. And that was the last time we saw him. Mm-hmm. So yeah, that's.
17: Well, let's hope he's doing better this day and age and
0: yeah,
17: successful
0: I hope
17: and
0: so.
17: Got a wonderful
0: I hope
17: life.
0: So. Yep. All right. So I would rather say it was two hardos on speed on scooters here.
17: Oh, nice.
0: And the police officer just gave him the air horn. So for the answer to the long-winded question, I think that I would rather have. It's a toss-up. I think I would rather go with my field training officer because we had a blast because he was really into kind of the dark humor that we had, you know, especially me telling stories. So mm-hmm. he enjoyed the stories and we enjoyed just laughing at each other while we drove around. And he taught me a real lot as being a police officer. All right. Would you rather carry a 50-pound ruck for 2 miles or run 10 miles?
17: 2 miles all day long.
0: Mm-hmm. Agreed. 100%. We only have two people on Facebook, which is okay because we'll get a lot more comments when people rewatch this episode, which we had a question the other day. How long is the episode up for? It's up for 30 days. For the really good ones, we actually throw them on Facebook. On YouTube, which this one will probably be on YouTube because the highs and lows one was really good.
17: Yeah,
0: but
17: no, it was pretty good.
0: So for these... For our veterans and first responders listening, I would love for you to comment on the Facebook page. Do you still sit facing the door with your back to the wall when you go out to dinner or whatever? Do you own more flashlights and shoes? And can you fall asleep anywhere in under 2 minutes?
17: Oh, 2 minutes? Not this day.
0: No.
17: The back, I've gotten a lot better about back to the door. I almost intentionally try not to. It depends on the environment.
0: Same.
17: Right?
0: Yeah.
17: If I don't like what I'm seeing when I'm walking in, then yeah, I'm a little more a little more alert. But otherwise, I'm pretty good.
0: Yeah. Yeah. Situational awareness is something that I don't think it's, you know, a lot of times it's like people say that that's something that you don't turn off when you come back from theater. But however,
17: I think it's the difference between situational awareness and hypervigilance. Right?
0: Yes. Yeah.
17: So, you know, 100%. I can be situational aware and have my back to a door. I'm okay with that. I know where the exits are and I, you know,
0: But when you come in and you're looking at it like it's, you're in a sandbox or no, you're not even doing that. You're like, you know, you're practicing for a drill or, you know, something else. That's the hypervigilance.
17: 100%. Yeah. So example being, you know, a handful of years ago, you know, I would go out, but you can't enjoy yourself, you know, whether I'm with my daughter, with friends, or whatever. You're not present, right? You're constantly looking around. You're constantly scanning. It's just not, it's a tough way to exist.
0: Yeah. I mean, how long did it take you to turn that off?
17: I had to do a lot of work on myself first before I was able to turn it off. Right, it didn't just like dissipate. Mm-hmm. And I think for some people it might get better as they acclimate in the change into society. But you know, given everything I went through, it took me a couple of years to kind of get myself back on track where I need to be. Right, and now I don't want to go out. I don't want to go out and be on edge. I just want to go out and enjoy myself.
0: Oh yeah, exactly. Yeah, know? Same. I mean, even to the point now, it's like I don't mind sitting with my back to the door, but I know where everything is, you know, because you know what? You should honestly do that anyway, because you never know what's going to happen, whether it's a fire or, you know, I mean, you go to a restaurant, people are driving cars into restaurants by accident and stuff. And especially... it's not malice, you know, or, you know, it's
17: accidents
0: just
17: happening. Yeah. You know, especially with kids, you know, you always want to make sure you can, you know, take care of them. But again, I don't, short of being an environment I don't want to be in, I'm good. Right. You know,
0: So we got some answers. Let's see. Julie said yes and no. And Steve said yes, he can sleep anywhere, anytime. I'm better at napping than I am sleeping. Like, I can lay down. I can nap in my car. I can nap on the couch. I can nap on the grass. Like, I can nap anywhere, but I can't sleep there long. And I don't sleep well. So I think naps, I can nap anywhere.
17: I don't like naps. Make me feel 10 times worse. I honestly
0: really?
17: Don't.
0: Oh, because there's a threshold on naps. Yeah. Like, there's like that 15 minutes. If you
17: it
0: go 16 minutes. No, that's not a nap. That's rest. This is like, if you hit 15 minutes, that's great. But you hit 16 minutes, you feel junky. Do you ever take a nap on the couch and wake up, it's dark, and you look at the clock and it's at 7 p.m. and you're like, oh my God, it's 7 a.m. and you get up and like lose your mind thinking like you've slept
17: for sure
0: a day.
17: Exactly.
0: You're all sweaty.
17: You're like,
0: yeah, had that dream you escaping a prison or something, like all sweaty. Yeah, I love those naps. I hate that disorientated feeling though. You wake up like
17: My God, I used to the firehouse. I used to always lay down after eating, and that was the worst.
0: Yeah.
17: So then you get actually get a report of a house fire.
0: Oh,
17: and
0: yeah.
17: You have food.
0: Yep. Do you have a go bag?
17: No.
0: No? Me neither. Oh, I do in the safe.
17: Yeah. No, I don't think I own enough stuff to put in a go bag.
0: Your go bag consists, it's a laundry bag with a pair of socks and two granola bars.
17: trash bag.
0: No, I have a bug out bag in my safe. I have one of those.
17: And again, that's situational, right? I mean, what do you do? Are you constantly traveling? That's a different story. Are you constantly moving around? That's a different story.
0: No, I have a bug out bag just for the end of the world.
17: Yeah, the Y2K.
0: Yeah. Mm-hmm. Yeah, that never happened.
17: Yep.
0: You know, that's why I have a long driveway, so I can take a couple shots to zero myself in before.
17: I had a friend of mine that got hired on as a state police officer in a surrounding state. Mm. And in Iraq and Afghanistan, we had go bags, and they contained, you know, hand grenades and smokes and this and that. He gets on a special team there. He decides to bring his go bag in there, and he's got six extra mags, hand grenade, flash. And they're like, what are you doing? You can't have this.
0: Flashbangs, yeah. But, well, I think the flashbangs in the military are totally different than law enforcement flashbangs, right?
17: Yep.
0: But nevertheless, you get those and you get incendiary ones, right?
17: We used to start bonfires.
0: I love those things. Yeah, those right are great. White box. Phosphorus. Mm-hmm. That's right through the intro. Goes through the world. But yeah, like.
17: That's the other thing, too. I got gypped because I feel like.
0: I got gypped.
17: In some locations overseas, you know, your vehicle goes down, you can burn it and you take off, right? No, not us. You know, they got to sit out there for 15 hours waiting for it to be tow trucked back through Afghanistan.
0: Yeah, we had that, too. We couldn't burn anything.
17: So stupid.
0: Yeah. It's because there's a hand receipt. And you know what a hand receipt is? Steve, you know what a hand receipt is. It's literally a piece of paper that it's almost like one of those, like an invoice that somebody wrote when you bought a pair of sneakers when you were a little kid. Like, your parents were like, but a hand receipt legitimately is a piece of paper that you signed for $20,000, $100,000 piece of equipment.
17: All like, stuff that will never get reused again.
0: Yeah.
17: I mean, who signed the hand receipts for everything left in Afghanistan? Who owns that stuff?
0: Them. They signed them. sign right there. See right here? What's it say? It's a Durga Durga Muhammad Jihad right there. Just sign right there. Sherpa, Sherpa, Sherpa. Yeah. All right. Other thing. So hidden talents stupid. For our listeners. You have any hidden talents?
17: No
0: hidden talents?
17: I don't know.
0: Think about that.
17: I'm trying.
0: Baking, painting. Beekeeping work, woodworking, stand-up comedy. Stand-up comedy, I'd do that. It's not a talent, though.
17: I'm going to tell you straight up, you can keep that baking stuff because you need to measure. I'm all set. Like,
0: yeah.
17: Cooking, I'm good. I like that.
0: Grilling. I think grilling is a talent.
17: But anything you got to be specific grilling. About.
0: Yeah. Mm-mm. Yeah. All right. Best chow hall meal. What's your favorite MRE?
17: Oh, MRE or chow hall meal?
0: We'll go MRE first.
17: Oh, that's... maybe beef stew. Definitely not the omelet with ham. That was nasty.
0: Oh God, yeah. Anything, anything egg was gross. Beef stew was good because it tastes like Dinty Moore, right? I would say mine was Chili Mac.
17: Oh, it gave me heartburn.
0: Mm-mm. Oh my God. Well, see, I would take Chili Mac, and Chili Mac was like an all inclusive in the bag because you crumbled up the crackers. You changed it, and it came with jelly for some strange reason. But you
17: like the saltine challenge, but with the MRE crackers.
0: No,
17: you try and eat them.
0: Oh, and try to eat them all, and then talk
17: without
0: a whistle.
17: Any water. Yeah. So stupid.
0: But you would trade, because it came with jelly for some stupid reason. You would give your jelly to somebody who had peanut butter, and they would trade pound cake for jalapeno.
17: Oh, I did like the jalapeno cheese.
0: Oh yeah. So you would take the jalapeno, you would add that into the Chili Mac, and then the Tabasco. So you would mix it all together, heat it up, and it was phenomenal.
17: I'd say the cold weather MREs were the best ones.
0: All right. Steve said sea ration hot dogs and beans.
17: Gross.
0: I don't know. That might sound pretty decent.
17: I shouldn't say that because I haven't seen it.
0: So. Yeah. All right.
17: To me, when he says that, I think of like those Vienna sausages, those little dinks.
0: Yeah, no. These were... And I remember we got the sea rats when I first got in, but we never ate them. They were kind of like there. We were like, what are these? You know, like, in case, you know... Whatever. All right. So best chow hall. food.
17: Hands down. We talked about it the other night.
0: Yeah.
17: Texas toast, BLTs, and where were we? Yeah, Baghdad.
0: So I was a big fan of the yakisoba.
17: Yeah.
0: And meats. Well, when I was deployed, it was Wednesday night. It was spaghetti and meat sauce was my go-to. But the only thing was, is the meat sauce was made over from Tuesday night's meatloaf.
17: Well, at least our meat sauce was transparent. It was like water. It was like water.
0: Away. Yeah, I will tell you though, because on the base that I was on, we had pilots and we had TO-1 operators and whatever. Mm-hmm. And we had generals and stuff like that. Plus we had a huge medical facility. The chow hall on Fridays it was like the last Friday of the month or whatever, they would have lobsters and scallops. And I will tell you, the lobsters, they grilled them brutal, horrible. And the scallops were like rubber because they cooked them too long and they grilled them.
17: Mm-hmm.
0: And it got to the point where I hated it so much that I would eat just rice and corn.
17: Yeah, it's nasty.
0: Like that would be the night that I was there. And everybody's like, I can't believe you're not eating this. I'm like, no. But we would get the spaghetti and meat sauce to go. We would eat a whole bunch of it, and then we'd get it in the styrofoam containers to go back to the Sea Huts.
17: We always found the Air Force chow halls because they had taco night, they had BLT night. Mm-hmm. Taco night was good.
0: Yes, Steve saying that he would trade, he would work to get a 4-pack of cigarettes. Yeah, because that back then the Sea Rats came with the 4-pack of Marlboros or whatever. That was way before us.
17: Yes.
0: All right. So, what was your favorite firehouse cook? Like food.
17: I cooked a turducken one year.
0: Did you really?
17: Yep.
0: Yeah.
17: Turkey stuff.
0: How'd that come up?
17: It was good. I think I'm not really that much of a duck person, but
0: it's got to be done right.
17: Yeah. It's
0: greasy.
17: More of a novelty than anything, but we do lasagnas. I mean, lasagna, anything on the grill.
0: Lasagna's good. Yeah. My favorite. So we never could eat in the station, but some of my favorite food was at the fire station. Cause what I would do is at the beginning of the shift, I'd go and I'd chip in money, whatever. Firehouse chili is amazing. Like, we had guys that would make the firehouse chili and the jalapeno cornbread.
17: Yeah.
0: So good. But I would say my best trunk meal, because we couldn't go in the station to eat, we had to eat out. And I didn't want to eat in a restaurant.
17: Wild, but yeah.
0: And I didn't want to get bugged, because as you're trying to eat, people are like, can I ask you a question? I'm like, I'm on lunch. It's going to be quick. It's like, no questions ever quick. You know? So what I would do is I would get my food, and it was usually I would go to... I guess it would be Chinese food, but it wasn't Chinese. It was like Asian fusion. And I would get mango chicken rice. Mm-hmm. And I would literally, on the back of my charger, I would have my drink, my food, everything else. And I would find a parking lot nobody ever went into. And I would sit back there and I would just eat off my... So that would be my favorite move, feel there.
17: No, definitely. I think firehouse takes it when it comes to meals and stuff like that.
0: Right. Gas station coffee or chain coffee, meaning like Dunk's or Starbucks?
17: I'm going to sound like a snob, but I'm going to go either Starbucks or something strong from Dunk's. Like, I'm not doing gas station. This is not.
0: Cumbie's had pretty good coffee, I guess. I never drank. I think
17: it's not. It doesn't taste bad. I just like it stronger. That's all.
0: You're lucky we're on the radio. So lucky.
17: All right. What do you got? What's next?
0: All right. We have we're about 11 minutes left. All right. Real quick. Advice for anybody. What was the best piece of advice you got during boot camp? Then the best piece of advice you got in the fire academy, and the best piece of advice from a firefighter that you work with, and then a best piece of advice you got from a family member. So best piece of advice during basic.
17: That's a whole lot of, and I don't think there was a best part of much. I tell you right now, basic, I was that quiet kid, didn't say anything. Mm-hmm.
0: Never volunteer for anything, I think would probably be.
17: Yeah. Yeah. Actually, you know, we had, it was a rifle qual weekend, you know, leading up to it, I was just miserable because the drill instructors were up my backside. And the day of the shoot, you know, they have, Marines from the fleet that get disciplined, so they got to come back and do time there. So, and the kid, he kind of talked me through it, and it went well. So that was good there. But yeah, you just kept your mouth shut in boot camp.
0: Let's see. Oh, I mean, probably don't buy a car.
17: Oh,
0: don't marry.
17: Don't go to
0: a dancer
17: or use protection.
0: Yeah, Yeah. Don't contribute or subtract from the population. That.
17: Don't get married.
0: Yeah. I think the best piece of advice I ever got was in the military was from we had a warrant officer who was a maintenance warrant officer. Mm-hmm. And he told me when I was going to Panama for the first time, he said, it's better to regret something you did do than something you did not. And I think that was probably the best piece of advice I got from anybody who wasn't my father.
17: Okay.
0: I live that motto now. Because it's, think about it though. Because have you ever done, like, gone, oh man, I wish I had done that. And you kick yourself in the butt for not doing something.
17: Yeah.
0: You know, like an opportunity you had and, you know, where, like, you know, like when I was in Panama, they told us right off the bat, don't go over the bridges of America. Because I guess when you're in two different continents, something happens between Southcom has to have, SOCOM has to have accountability for how many people are in South America opposed to North America. And the bridges of America at the time were the only bridge that went from North America to South America that that connected the two and went over the Panama Canal. So one night they were talking about how great, and it's all the senior guys that were there, and we were there with a bunch of like task force guys, and they were talking about what they were doing for the weekend, and they were talking about going to Howard Air Force Base because they had great clubs there and great looking women, and you know 22, I'm single, and I'm like, we're going over. So I literally had one of my four-man team get a Humvee out of motor pool, and we drove that thing over the bridge of America down through Panama and then to Howard Air Force Base. Now the great thing about it was this: back then there was no GPS's. And we had nowhere we were going except for the fact that we just followed all the signs to Howard Air Force Base. Like, AAA didn't give you that fold-out map. Like, we didn't know. But we made it there all right. And I 100% am so glad that I did that.
17: Well, that's the thing. I mean, back then you figured it out, right?
0: Yeah.
17: You know, I don't know why they haven't learned yet. They tell you everything not to do. And the moment you say, don't do this, you can bet that everyone's going to go do it.
0: All right, so here's one. Julie said, never take the call with the pepper sprayed patient. Oh, yeah. So Julie, on the podcast, which will be coming out next year, after the turn of the year, we have a new podcast for Hidden Battles coming out where we will talk about those stories uncensored. Mm-hmm. And I do have a great pepper sprayed patient story for you. Let's see. As a police officer, the best piece of advice I ever got was from my old boss, who said, whatever you do, don't make case law.
17: Good looking out.
0: Yeah, case law means that you've done something that hasn't been done before, and now your name is attached to it forever.
17: Yeah, I know some people that are now in the training department of what not to do.
0: Yeah, exactly. Yep. Yeah, because Commonwealth versus your last name is not a good thing ever, unless you win.
17: It still doesn't work out.
0: Yeah, no kidding. So we're coming to the top of the hour, but I want to thank our sponsors once again. This is Scott and Matt at Hidden Battles Radio, streaming live and live on WSMN 1590 AM, 95.3 FM, every Monday night from 7 to 9, streaming live on WSMN.live and also on Hidden Battles Facebook page. 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But coming up next couple of weeks, I'm trying to get Ellen in here to promote. We have a Celebration 250 at Lindsay's on October 30th. I want to thank our sponsors, Deb and Rich Nagel. Mindy's Mission, Caroline and Uncle Bob Howard. There are sponsorships still available, tickets available. We have our golf tournament coming up also in October. As more information comes out, we're going to give you more. We have a 9/11 event that we're doing with another nonprofit. When I get all that information, I will start to give that to you. We also have Equine is every second and third of the month. The second is for first responders and veterans. It's at Strongwater Farm in Tewksbury. you need to fire me off an email, info@hiddenbattlesfoundation.org, if you are interested. In the third of the month, the third Saturday of the month, we also at Strongwater in Tewksbury is for New Hampshire veterans. So fire me off an email also, info@hiddenbattlesfoundation.org. Every Tuesday night, remember, at the Great Old YMCA from 7 to roughly 8:30, we have a peer support group. Couples cooking class is coming back in October. Limited space is available, and it's first come, first serve. If you want to get in on that, also check.

0: an 8K and the Philadelphia Marathon for Swim at the Mission on November 22nd, which actually happens to be the same date the first 22 for the 22 was ever done. So it's cool, kind of symbolic to me, yeah, which is cool. That is a fundraiser for Swim at the Mission. Anybody who donates to that, I will put you in a I will put you in a raffle to come in and co-host for one of the shows. You get to come in, you get to sit here, you get to, you know, talk about random things with us. And it's just a fun experience. So more information will be coming to that. We're also going to be launching our Local Heroes Award. We did a couple of years ago, and then it just kind of fizzled out because we weren't getting anybody nominating. It was just kind of weird. So that'll be coming up too. If there's anything I forgot, go to the Facebook page, go to the Hidden Battles webpage, hiddenbattlesfoundation.org, go to events, and you can drop down and check all those out. Like I said, we have our golf tournament coming up. We have the 250th of America celebration coming up for us. It's going to be a dinner, dancing, and live music. There'll be some raffles, so it's going to be a fundraiser for us. Coming up on the show, we'll tease it. We have some Navy SEALs. We have some Special Forces guys calling in. So we're going to be getting some good stuff. The summer is a hard time for us, so I do apologize with the lives being sometimes repeats, but we have lives too, and we like to go away and have fun. But the fall, we'll be kicking it off with some new and interesting guests. If you have any ideas on who should be a guest, find me off at a message, scott@hiddenbattlesfoundation.org, and let me know. I'll make contact, or just do one of those, like, I don't even know. Is there a technical name for, like, an email that you introduce people? Like, what is that called? E-introduction? I don't know.
1: An evite?
0: No, that would be sending somebody to, like, come to an event. So, like,
1: what's wrong with this?
0: You know, it's like, hey, I want you to meet this guy. So you just send an email and connect the two. Like, I don't know what that is called. Is there a technical name for that? Anybody know?
1: A warm handoff? I don't know. You know,
0: I have no idea.
1: Shoot an email, send a radio show guest.
0: And for those who have been tried and true on Facebook, thanks for jumping in and listening tonight. Thank Julie. Thanks, Steve. Who else do we have? Catherine was in here tonight. Ellen was in here tonight. I don't even know. I won't be able to find out until later. But like I said, check out hiddenbattlesfoundation.org for more information. Go on to the Facebook page, follow and get notifications. Check out our Instagram. And like I said, summer's a hard time for us because we're trying to stay busy and have our own lives too, because we are 100% volunteer. And it's also for sanity. Like I said, till next week, everybody stay safe and healthy. Thank you, Swim with the Mission. Thank you, Plan Perfectly Wedding Events, Custom Minecraft, and John Decker.

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2: So we had five rockets shot going 8,500 miles an hour, and all five rockets were knocked down to the ground.
1: U.S. forces are striking Iran after American troops came under missile attack yesterday.
2: We're going to be hitting them very hard because it's our turn to hit them.
1: The Pentagon says the strikes are aimed at Iranian military targets and Iran-backed groups.

0: following a barrage of missiles targeting U.S. positions in the Middle East. Those missiles were intercepted. Raskin claims that the GOP momentum has faded.
1: Democratic Congressman Jamie Raskin says he believes Republican enthusiasm has declined ahead of the election, pointing to what he describes as strong Democratic energy on the campaign trail. Raskin also criticized Republican election policies and raised concerns about potential disputes over voting rules. Republicans have pushed back, arguing their voters remain highly engaged. Ron Warner, USA Radio News.
0: The State Department is planning to reinstate funding for a global vaccination program.
2: The Trump administration previously halted $600 million for Gavi, an international partnership that gets vaccines to children and the vulnerable in developing countries. Health and Human Services Secretary Robert F. Kennedy Jr. had stopped the funds over concerns about vaccine safety. Tuesday's announcement came from Senator Susan Collins. The Maine Republican said she'd been working to restore the money for an organization she said had a critical role in averting the spread of preventable disease globally and stopping outbreaks before they reach U.S. borders. I'm Tammy Trujillo.
0: A sanction bill sponsored by the late Senator Lindsey Graham is receiving bipartisan support.
3: The bill would double the amount of tariffs on countries that continue buying Russian oil and gas. It would also renew sanctions on Iran that were set to expire at the end of the year. On Tuesday night, the bill passed in the Senate on an 86-12 procedural vote. Final passage in the Senate is expected late this week. The vote came shortly after the funeral of the late Republican senator. President Trump has indicated he will support the measure. I'm Mark Mayfield.
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0: Search and rescue operations are underway after a massive magnitude 6.8 earthquake struck southwestern Japan. There have been at least 18 deaths reported so far.
6: The U.S. Geological Survey reports the epicenter was near the coastal city of Uki just before 4:30 p.m. local time at a depth of only 6 miles. A shopping mall partially collapsed and a bridge buckled in the quake. Aftershocks continue to rattle residents. More than 3,600 soldiers were mobilized to help with rescue efforts. Thousands are without power. John Summers, USA Radio News.
0: A Massachusetts mother accused of killing her 3 children broke down in court as her ex-husband testified. Patrick Clancy described finding the children dead in 2023, while Lindsay Clancy claims postpartum psychosis and an insanity defense. She's accused of strangling her 5-year-old, 3-year-old, and 8-month-old children before she herself attempted suicide. We're in the dog days of summer with record-breaking heat reported just about everywhere, and that means you're most likely losing some sleep.
7: According to the Mental Health Foundation, heat interrupts sleep by reducing quality and duration, and that can make you cranky. But lack of sleep for more than 3 days can make you really cranky. We don't want that. The Sleep Foundation says your bedroom should be between 60 and 67 degrees Fahrenheit because cool air helps you fall asleep faster, stay in deep sleep longer, and improves your mood, and everyone will appreciate that. I'm Bree Tennis.
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8: Good morning, guys. I just want to warn you, traffic is tough out there.
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1: For the Don Paré Show, Uncle Don edifies the community each week with his wit and his wisdom.

0: Joshua and beyond. It's Tuesday, and it's time for your host, Don Pare.
1: It is high noon. There's no sun to speak of, but we don't have rain either. So I appreciate that. So I'm going to do a little bit of, if anybody is under 60, may not remember this name. Ralph Edwards would have a TV program, and it was This Is Your Life. And he'd present usually a famous guest. I have a famous guest this morning. Usually a famous guest, and he would go through their life, and he'd bring on people, friends and relatives that he hadn't seen for a couple of years. And they would have a good profile of that individuals. So I'm going to play the role of Ralph Edwards, and I'm going to introduce my newest nephew, who many people say that he edifies the city of Nashua. And that's the whole premise of this program, to speak with people who edify the community. And I never told, it's Tom Lopez. I never told Tom, I don't think I did, that he's my newest nephew.
2: No, I just discovered that.
1: Yeah. And the reason is because George, the station owner, had suggested back in September, we have to have a name for your program. And, you know, I don't have any terrific background to speak of. Mm. So I said, well, I've got 52 nephews and nieces. Is that okay? And he said, that's wonderful. We'll call you Uncle Don. Because I've been called Uncle Don for years. I was number 12 in the family, and all my brothers and sisters had kids galore. So everyone that comes on the show is my new uncle, my new nephew, my new niece. So you're my new niece. Now, I just let the...
2: He can identify me however he wants to.
1: So my guest is the Alderman, Tom Lopez, who represents Ward 4, correct?
2: Yep.
1: Okay. Now, before I go any further, what does Ward 4, where is it situated in Nashua?
2: I like to describe it as a shrinking iceberg because it's where the population center is. So every time we redistrict or try to figure out how to divide Nashua, yeah, it shrinks. But basically, to the east, it goes to Spruce Street. To the west, it goes to Route 3.
1: There's a all the way to Route 3.
2: Really suspicious cutout that goes on right around the Winter Street area.
1: Yeah.
2: And then it picks up again across from Holman Stadium and then goes to the highway.
1: So it goes all the way to Holman Stadium. Oh, my goodness.
2: And I should say, when we talk about Route 3, it runs up until Lake Street, probably until Pine Street. And then it takes kind of cuts out another chunk there. It stops at the graveyard. Like, I'm on the West Hollis side of it, not the Kinsey Street side.
1: That's an incredible size. Mm-hmm. And the population is
2: very different. You have Fairmont Street, and then you have the Tree Streets, and then you have the East Side. Like, they're all very different groups of people doing very different things.
1: Yeah. Now, the thing is, many people know you as an alderman, and that's the only thing that they may know about you. But the fact is, I met you over 8 years ago when John Burkett and I started the Gate City Bike Co-op. Because at the time, you were working at the soup kitchen along with Don Amasso. Mm. And it's because of people like you and Donna and the welfare department head, Bob Mack, that this Gate City Bike Co-op really got support.
2: So Donna was my successor. When I left the soup kitchen, that was what, she was the one who took over as employment advocate. I remember still very clearly when John came in his, you know, convertible with bikes stacked on the back.
1: Yeah.
2: We'd run a program through it with a guy named Doug for many years. Who had, you know, his life circumstances gotten in the way. He couldn't really do the same level of bike production that he was doing.
1: Yeah.
2: And John didn't want to let the program go. And I there must have been a competitive streak because he was numbering his bikes. And like he's grossly exceeded the impact that, you know, people who had gone before has, because the needs just continue to increase.
1: Yeah.
2: It's a legacy, you know.
1: It is.
2: You know, John passed away last year, but John said, what a legacy.
1: Yeah, we thought it was only going to be like a 3-month, 4-month thing, and we went right through the winter,
2: Everybody thinks that when they get into social work. I went into the working at the soup kitchen as an overnight gig while I was working at Fidelity and was like, oh, I'll just do this for a little while. And nope.
1: I was going to ask you. 20 years later. You're jumping the gun.
2: Oh, sorry.
1: I was going to ask you, what did you do before the soup kitchen?
2: That was just kind of start of it. I actually kind of wove around the soup kitchen. I started my first, I think, adult real job after, you know, working at Sears and you know, Market Basket and all that was working for Fidelity. I worked overnight at the soup kitchen because when I was in college, I went on a tour and Eileen Brady, who I know you know, was giving a tour and yep. She said something to the effect of this society that we live in does not need to have homeless people. We have enough resources. We have enough food. We have enough housing. It's intentional. We need to decide whether we're going to actually care for our fellow people or not. And, you know, working at Fidelity, doing 401k loans and all that kind of stuff, I made the intentional choice to do something that was different and it pulled me in. So, you know, I ended up moving out of Fidelity and working for the soup kitchen directly. I did a couple of years serving in AmeriCorps over at Riviere. I worked at Greater National Mental Health and then went full time as the employment advocate.
1: Yeah, as a matter of fact, we had a guest from AmeriCorps a few weeks ago. Terrific organization. So I can see that when the program begins, this program, George emphasizes the word edification.
2: Mm-hmm.
1: And I have the impression that you wanted to do something like that after leaving or during your time that you left Fidelity, that you wanted to, I don't know, invest yourself in something that would edify the community, that would make the community better. Because the tools were there. Everything was there. You didn't. My brother years ago said, you can't starve in this country. There's food there. It's just how do you organize it?
2: And how do you create sustainable solutions?
1: Yeah.
2: Because when people lose their housing, they don't do it quietly. They use every trick in the book. They ask for every favor. They even, you know, their family pitches in until you get to that point where even the family breaks. There's fatigue there or yeah. Everyone they know has run out of resources. So then coming back from that isn't just like, oh, I guess I'll just go get a job and everything will be fine. It takes months to save up enough money to afford any kind of housing here.
1: Yeah.
2: And you have to pay off all of the debts and bills because we have a whole credit system that, you know, encourages you to spend more than you can and then punishes you when you do.
1: Mm-hmm.
2: So there's a lot of things that need to get untangled. So for anybody who likes problem solving, social work's where it's at.
1: Now, the other group that helped with the Gate City Bike Co-op was the Continuum of Care.
2: Yep.
1: And you've been with them, I think, longer than I have. I've been associated with them for the past, I don't know, 15 years, initially to represent St. Vincent de Paul. But then when the Gate City Bike Co-op, I started representing them, if you will. But how long have you been with the Continuum Care?
2: About 20 years. The director of the soup kitchen at the time sort of suggested to me once at a staff meeting that I should go to the Continuum Care. And then the then president of the Continuum Care, Wendy LeBlanc, called and explained that it was not a suggestion because I was not there. And I have not missed one on purpose ever since because, I mean, she was very clear that, like, you need to be collaborative, engaging, doing stuff.
1: And Wendy is still heavily involved with explain to the audience what the Continuum of Care is. How often do you meet? Where do you meet? And what are some of the organizations that are involved?
2: So what our Continuum of Care is in the greater Nashua areas, it is a collaborative effort by all of the organizations that are focused on any aspect of housing stability to create a continuum from none to sustainable. It tries to capture people who are losing their housing and keep them from losing housing. Mm-hmm. It also tries to bring people who have had no housing and get them to the point where they have sustainable housing. It's all the organizations you've ever been like privileged to work with, like Marguerite's Place or Harbor Care, Revive. They all pitch in and they all collaboratively work.
1: Yeah.
2: Now, what the Continuum was intended to do, because there's Continuum Cares all around the nation, is it's HUD's way of saying, we're not going to give your community all the money it wants, and we don't want to get into the politics of who gets what. So we've created an organization that decides who gets the allotment. You have to come up with a description of your community's needs, description of your community's capabilities, and then propose to us what we should do to help.
1: Well said. Now you meet how often and where?
2: Every month it is the first Wednesday of the month, and I believe it's at 8:30. You might want to check the thing on that. It might be 9:30, but I'm pretty sure it's 8:30. It has changed a couple of times.
1: Has, right.
2: And all I know is get up and go over there. So
1: yeah. Yeah. So along with that, now prior to, I don't want to say prior to Continuum of Care, but your job that you have that brings in an income is what?
2: I'm a licensed clinical mental health counselor.
1: Right. And as a licensed clinical
2: mental health counselor,
1: mental health, you're involved must be on a daily basis, at least 5 days a week, helping out families and individuals.
2: Yeah. So a lot of therapists have a specialty. They like to work with kids, or they like to work with adults, or they like to work with people with severe and acute situations, people with trauma. I don't. Like, if I meet somebody, then I want to try to connect with them and work. So I'm a magpie when it comes to CEUs and continuing education and training. So I work with whoever's in front of me. I do work with a lot of kids over the school year. I do use video games as co-regulation play therapy.
1: Yep.
2: I never really liked playing with puppets or like the dollhouses or the sandbox things you do with like the original kind of play therapy where you use a little figure as an avatar. Mm-hmm. So I use things like Minecraft. And I really started getting into that after working at Greater Nashua's mobile crisis program, because parents were really struggling to get kids engaged and back into their schools after COVID. And it was wrecking the home life, because parents, you know, how far are you going to escalate to get your kid to school every single day? Yeah. Parents struggle with that. So as a therapist, I try to help kids. Well, that's how I got into it. I tried to help kids kind of reengage in their social environments, building on what we knew and using the avatar as a way to talk about themselves, you know, for age groups that may not necessarily be able to really conceptualize things, mm-hmm. but they can talk about it when it comes to, you know, a third party.
1: Was that kind of like an outreach program, or was that somewhere?
2: At Greater Nashua, yeah. The Crisis Stabilization Program was like the predecessor to the mobile crisis program that Greater Nashua runs now.
1: Yeah.
2: So we dealt with all of the crisis situations that were, you know, associated with the hospital, inpatient and then evaluations for it, or people who are likely to move into inpatient. And then we did launch the mobile crisis program. And I found that a lot of the people that were calling the crisis line were parents who were themselves in crisis. Mm. They were describing it as their children were. Mm-hmm. At the end of the day, their children were actually usually 90% of the time they were safe. They were just not going to go to school. And parents looking at the future ahead of them of, I can't get this kid to school. This has been weeks. You know, I have to get to work. All these pressures. They were the ones that were struggling. So in a lot of ways, that's kind of how I got into it, is like, if I can help the kids get back into their role of being kids and out of the role of decision makers and all that kind of stuff, then I am helping the parents.
1: Mm-hmm. Yeah, I had, I don't know if you knew, but I'm a retired respiratory therapist. So as a respiratory therapist, I would have to evaluate patients, especially in a rehab situation. And in evaluating them, sometimes you'd find out things about the individual that really wasn't documented in their medical records. And maybe I'll share something with you later on that's a little, it's funny, but it's sad at the same time, because sometimes in the medical world, we make mistakes.
2: And, well, the other thing is you have to rely on the person to report, and where they are in the moment isn't necessarily where they've been their whole life.
1: That's right.
2: So I've had people do a whole intake, and then a couple of weeks in, they're like, oh, and then there was the trauma. And I'm like, whoa, that would have been great to have in the income. But you know, it's not a waste of time ever to not have information at the beginning if you have to uncover it, because it allows you to interact with the person, for them to build the relationship with you, to open up and be trusting. And sometimes the reason they didn't put it on the intake is because they need to make sure they knew how it would be used. Mm. Once you start writing things down or putting things on forms, then who knows where that form's going to end up.
1: So you have to build up a relationship of trust. Mm. Not only you trusting them, but them trusting you.
2: Very much them trusting me.
1: So it has to be a two-way street. Once you get – how does that feeling come about you when you start to realize that they trust me and I trust them? How does that feel?
2: I focus more on the behavioral dynamic of now they're actually achieving their goals.
1: Yeah.
2: A lot of psychiatry is dominated by the illness model, We appear to be scientific. We want to have data and statistics to clarify that what we're doing is very sound, and that's a way of building trust.
1: Yeah.
2: And the medical profession, you know, you have hospitals, you have doctors, they have their white coat on, maybe their little reflectors, and you know, this is a person I can trust. So psychiatrists have really focused on that illness model.
1: Mm-hmm.
2: You're sick, how do you get better? But it's not the only model. Another model of psychology, which is you'd find more used in like vocational trainings or in schools, is the positive psychology model, which is each one of us doesn't have anything wrong with us. We're unique. There's no way to measure ourselves completely against someone mm-hmm. else's experience. So instead, how do we make our unique characteristics and strengths actualize against the world around us? How do we express ourselves in a way that actually works?
1: Yeah.
2: Once you're living a life where you have something to do every night, you have a sense of purpose, you feel like you're achieving things, that's actualization. And that's what I usually go for. So when I see somebody who's like really knocking it out of the park, they're feeling excited about their things, and the conversations they have moves towards, you know, well, this week I did this thing and I'm excited about this and I'm anticipating this. And even if they're concerned about something that is an interest, like, you know, we're organizing this 5K race or you know, blah, blah, blah at the PTO is doing this, but what I think we should do is this, then you're still seeing them invested in their lives. And that's what I look for.
1: Yeah. Yeah. And I imagine what you try to do is to help them make good decisions.
2: Mm-hmm.
1: There's a French term that I've mentioned before on the program. It comes primarily from Franco-American environment, if you will, where in other parts of the world, and including the United States, when you send your child off to school, you say, "Be good today, be good, Johnny, be good, Mary." But they didn't do that, and I don't know if they still do it in Canada. But instead of telling the child to be good, they say in French, "Soyez sage," which means, loosely interpreted, make good decisions.
2: Yeah.
1: So you're telling a 5-6 year old kid, you're on your own now, kid, even though you're only 5 years old.
2: But it is a more digestible bite than be good, be the perfect person for everyone around you.
1: Yeah.
2: When a kid doesn't know what that looks like.
1: No.
2: If you just tell a kid, make their next good decision, then they can focus on that.
1: Yes, yes. And it's like, in French, we say, in addition to that, it's a commission. It's a commission. You are commissioned to make good decisions. And that's a certain pride. Hmm. If my mother ever said, j'ai une commission pour vous, I have a commission for you, you don't turn that down. She's giving me a commission.
2: It's like Mission Impossible?
1: Yeah, something like
2: you get that little laptop, you better.
1: I can do it. I can do it. She gave me a commission, and I can do that.
2: Mm-hmm.
1: So you have a lot of pride when your parent tells you, I have a commission for you. So it's.
2: My mom used to do that all the time, but like, who's really good at picking up the groceries and bringing them in for me?
1: Oh, right.
2: Who's really good at bringing in firewood? Who's really good at installing
1: a mirror
2: on my car door? And I'm like, well, that one's specific, but I bet I'm good at it. You know, like.
1: Yeah, yeah. Now, where were you born and where did you grow up?
2: I was born in Hanover. I don't think the hospital actually exists anymore. But I grew up in Pembroke, which is just outside of Concord.
1: Yeah.
2: And interestingly, when I moved to Nashville, I was literally like, does everyone have the same family names here in New Hampshire? What's going on? So I did research, and it turns out Pembroke was started by Nashua, you know, mostly the veterans who survived the Indian Head Massacre.
1: Mm-hmm.
2: So it is the same families. Like, in a lot of ways, Pembroke is just Nashua, like, 30 years later.
1: Yeah. Now, so after high school, what made you decide to go to college for something specific?
2: So when I graduated high school, my junior year, I think, maybe my senior year, my vocational evaluation, because I'm legally blind and I was using special services, so they wanted to do a vocational evaluation. They concluded that my best path forward would be to go work in a paper mill that was like 800 feet from my parents' house.
1: Yeah.
2: And I was like, I like to do art. I like to do, you know, leadership. I like the environment, all this kind of, I had all these ideas. And they were like, yeah, but you're also blind, so you need to be within walking distance of your house and you live in the middle of the woods, so there's like one business. So go do that. And they literally set up this day where I was supposed to go shadow for free working in a factory. And I was like, I'm not going to do this. And something about my teenage rebellion, I was like, I'm going to literally go to school for art. So I signed up to go to art, and I applied to an art school. I wasn't completely crazy. I also majored in computer science because it was something my dad did. I kind of grew up taking apart and putting together them. So I thought, okay, well, I'll have my safety thing, but then I'll be an artist. And I went to Hartford Art School for a year. And I didn't like necessarily the culture that was there, the climate. And I was looking for something different. And kind of on a whim, I got an invitation from Riviere College. And a bunch of the adjunct faculty at the time at University of Hartford were from Riviere. So I kind of did the math and was like, oh, I could go to school at Riviere, pay less money, and have the same teachers.
1: Get the same benefits.
2: So I showed up on day one, and like the art director shows up in like a Hawaiian shirt and shorts and with a suitcase. And he's like, so I'm the new art director. Oh, all my. The other staff just got laid off over the summer. And I was like, oh, man, I just like tanked it. But I kept going to school there for another 2 years. I got my associate's in art. And somewhere along the line, I realized I didn't want to charge people for things I was creating. So I switched to social work and sociology because I figured I wouldn't have to charge people to help them. And like, right. I just figured it out from there. Yeah. So that's kind of how I got into sociology. That talk that I had that I mentioned with Eileen Brady, where she gave me that tour of the soup kitchen in the Tree Streets area, was very, very formative. I joined Habitat for Humanity after that.
1: I haven't seen her in years.
2: Well, I see her around every corner. Yeah. She's usually here on Saturday mornings over by the UU. Yeah. Holding a sign for things. Yeah. So
1: wonderful. Say hello to her.
2: I will.
1: For me. Okay.
2: She just recently reminded me that the bus stop at Gatewood is broken and we need to figure out how to fix that because everyone's standing out in the rain. So I'm working on projects. It's a difficult experience having all the nuns that you had in grade school now living in your ward because they're very much like, hey, remember me, Mr. Lopez? I'm like, oh, hello, Sister Asunti. How are you? What can I do for you today?
1: Yeah. I know a very famous nun that taught, but I'm not going to talk about it because my wife would tell me, don't you dare. So anyways, so I'm going to jump forward very quickly because you got married just under a year ago.
2: Yep.
1: And did you buy a house or rent a house?
2: We bought a house.
1: You bought the house.
2: Mm-hmm.
1: Not far from here.
2: Not far from here.
1: No, in your ward.
2: Mm-hmm.
1: Which is good.
2: It's necessary.
1: Yeah, that's great. And how do you like that? Both marriage and being a homeowner.
2: The homeowner is there's constantly something that needs to be done.
1: Yes.
2: Like we've discovered knotweed doesn't mean there's not a weed. It certainly means it's a weed. Yeah. So it's K-N-O-T-W-E-E-D. You know, different things like trying to weatherize it so that we're not paying an arm and a leg to Liberty and Eversource and... what is the name of that program? If anybody is in the sound of my voice, talk to Liberty Utilities or Eversource. They have really good programs.
1: Yeah, they do. Now, you're nearby. Did you start working on that house a few months ago on the insulation and stuff?
2: Yep, that's what I was talking about. I want to say New Hampshire Saves.
1: No word, yes.
2: I mean, they'll insulate all your stuff. Like, it's great.
1: Yeah, that's good for you. So, and you know all of the dates. I cannot remember dates. So you remember the date that you met your wife?
2: Yes. Well, we started dating on July 30th.
1: On July 30th. So you're coming up to an anniversary pretty soon.
2: And we actually met and started hanging out playing trivia over at Liquid Therapy down the street. So
1: where?
2: Thanks, Nashua.
1: Where is it?
2: Liquid Therapy.
1: Liquid
2: Therapy. It's in the old firehouse.
1: Oh, yes, I've seen the sign. Yes. Yeah, I've never gone there. But,
2: so that was ultimately how I proposed to her, too, is I asked the final question.
1: And your date when you get married was?
2: August 17th.
1: August 17th. And I'll have to tell you a crazy story. When my wife and I got married, it was in August. And when we got married, we were getting cards and letters, congratulations, and, you know, for 2 weeks or more. About 2 weeks, we're getting cards saying Mr. and Mrs. Donald Perret.
2: Mm.
1: And then one day, there were cards, half a dozen cards, and they all said Mrs. Terry Perret, Mrs. Terry Perret, Mrs. Terry. I said, what? What happened to me? That if I get thrown on the side of the road in just a couple of weeks? So, and that's what I said to my wife when she came home, and she looked at me and says, don't you know what tomorrow is? I said, well, tomorrow, I don't know. it's Monday or Tuesday, whatever it was.
2: The first day of the rest of my life.
1: She said, it's my birthday. We haven't been married 3 weeks. And I had totally lost it. Didn't have, boy, did I race. I was working at Sears, when it was Sears Roebuck. I was working at Sears. And a lot of friends of mine who worked there, managers and others, went around to get all kinds of trinkets, if you will. And we put them in, they wrapped everything. They did all the work. And one guy even got a birthday card. And so I had about a dozen little gifts for her because they were having a party that night at home. So I left work, went to the party with all of her relatives, and gave her all of these funny, kinky gifts that were from the hardware department. The cosmetic
2: the creativity
1: department.
2: Is what matters.
1: Yeah.
2: Like, honestly, even when I was dating Shawanda, I was always like, oh, where's the birthday? When's coming in?
1: Yeah.
2: And so for her birthday, I got her like a phone charger. Like, I was like, this is perfect. This is what you want. You know, it'll keep your things going and all that. She loved it. She was excited by it. And then for my birthday, she gives me a bag that's like a trip down memory lane and includes everything. And I was like, okay, from this point onwards, I need to step my game up a little bit and actually,
1: yeah.
2: like,
1: yeah.
2: And that's when you find out that getting gifts for your loved one is not a, I mean, I guess I already knew that because I came from a bigger family and I like Christmas to be like, all right, what's the good thing that they didn't think that they wanted
1: yeah.
2: but and wouldn't get for themselves, or what's the neat thing? And I do kind of like keep notes, but the idea of looking for something for someone else and doing is, I mean, it's kind of foundational, you know?
1: Congratulations to you. Now, yep, as an alderman, you must have so many dates and events that you're either aware of or are involved with. And you're one of the most volunteer type persons in the city that I know, because you're a volunteer organizer in many, many respects.
2: Well, and one thing to remember about this area is it's like drinking from a fire hose. I'm very involved and engaged, and I don't think a week goes by that I'm not doing some kind of volunteer activity, or probably
1: yeah.
2: multiple.
1: Yeah.
2: But that's only the tip of the iceberg. I have the ward
1: really?
2: That has Marguerite's Place, that has the soup kitchen, that has Harbor Homes, like Revive, like all the big players, all of the organizations that are running things and organizing things, they're all here. So, yeah. I mean, you don't need to be bored.
1: No, I've got to. I wasn't going to talk about this, but you brought it up. You have a vision problem, and how long have you had that? Because you're legally blind.
2: Yeah, I was born with it.
1: You were? Oh, my goodness.
2: And part of that stubbornness of, like, you see two roads ahead of you when you're in high school. How are you going to live this? What are you going to do?
1: Yeah.
2: I figured there was not going to be the opportunity to, you know, excuse myself. And I kind of want to say I overcompensated. When I was going to college, they were trying to do things like, here, use this sweep cane so that people will know that you're crossing the street.
1: Yeah.
2: And I'm like, okay, let me just open up the sweep cane, cross the street, and then fold it while everybody's sitting there at this traffic light watching me. No, I'm not doing that. And then they were like, well, here's like a seeing eye animal. And
1: right.
2: I don't know why, but when I was in college, they tried to give me a mini pony instead of a dog. And I was like, you might have gotten me with a dog, but I'm not walking around with like a midget pony. So I learned a lot of skills and mobility throughout my life.
1: Yeah.
2: Like, my parents were very diligent in making sure that I had mobility training, that even though I went to a Catholic school for until like fourth grade, fifth grade,
1: yeah.
2: I was getting all the services that I needed. They made me go with my little mobility teachers, even though like they all wear super flashy clothes for blind people. And I was like mortified because they're walking into my school in neon colors. And I was like, So they made me learn the skills. And it was only much later that I actually appreciated, okay, well, pull out the magnifying glass when you need to, pull out the little telescope. And I mean, I'll do it in the alderman meeting, and I think people get a kick out of watching me try to look at the monitor with a spyglass. But
1: yeah,
2: I need it. Yeah. It helps me figure out what's going on, and, you know, it is what it is.
1: If you ever met Tom, if for the past, I don't know, year and a half, you've been going around with that two-wheel
2: Segway. Yep.
1: I've never tried one. I don't think I ever want to try one. But you go around with the vision problem that you have, and I've seen you. And the first time I saw you was about, I don't know, 10 months ago. I said, what is he doing?
2: So John actually tried to convince me and he built me a really nice bike at one point because
1: who
2: he knew.
1: This?
2: John Burkett.
1: Oh.
2: He was like, you don't ever ride a bike around. You're always walking. And this is before the Segway by about 10 years.
1: Yeah.
2: And he's
1: yeah.
2: like, you must put on miles. And I was like, yeah, I mean, literally like 25 miles a day. Like I ran marathons easily because of the amount I was walking.
1: Oh my.
2: And he was like, try this bike out. And I used it a little bit, but I tried to take it down Daniel Webster Highway once. I hit a rock, went careening into traffic, overcompensated, went the other way, and then down like over the guardrail and down this hill and everything. Mm. I mean, I survived it. But the problem with me is the posture that you have with a bike isn't good for blind people because you have to rely very much on your peripheral vision and you have to have sharp eyes. And the speed that you can go at is literally faster than I can focus on things.
1: Sure.
2: So the Segway is a good strategy for me because it's not going to go faster than a person can sprint.
1: You can,
2: I'm not going to get into too much trouble and I'm oriented
1: adjust the
2: forward.
1: Speed.
2: Yep.
1: And lower the speed if you need be.
2: Yeah, just shifting your the pressure of your feet around.
1: Yeah.
2: So for me, it works out really well. And I actually really started using it when I broke my foot. And I realized, like, I'm not coordinated enough to use crutches effectively. Mm-hmm. And my doctor was just like, what are you doing on that thing? And I was like, before you judge me, watch me ride this.
1: Right.
2: And then watch me
1: right.
2: try to crutch around. And he's right. like, yeah, I mean, I'm not going to say this officially, but you probably are safer on that thing than the. And you are, as long as you don't hit something. If you don't, as long as you know to just jump backwards and get off of it, as soon as anything goes wrong, which I do, like, if the wheels start making a noise or we catch anything, I'm like, goodbye, buddy, you know, fly free. And I'll just let it go where it's going and get off of it. And I've never had a problem.
1: But you use that in your ward, which is in the middle of the city, which is the high traffic area. And there are traffic lights there. I mean, they've done
2: so
1: it.
2: That's not exactly by accident. A couple years ago, we started doing complete streets mapping to make sure that we could do like streets and sidewalks for, you know, elderly, handicapped, all that kind of stuff.
1: Yeah.
2: And I was living in Palm Square for probably about 6 years. So I was constantly seeing my neighbors going in and out on scooters and stuff. And it's one thing to walk down the sidewalk and try to mark down where the ramps are and where they aren't. I actually got all the PAL kids to do that 1 year.
1: Wow.
2: And we blew up the DPW system. So they stopped using it because they suddenly had like so many reports. And I was like, well, all right, that was my fault.
1: The police athletically?
2: Yeah. I used to volunteer there. And so I was teaching a.
1: Because they were in your ward too.
2: Yep. Yep. Right. Well. And they were a block over from where I lived.
1: Yeah.
2: And so I was doing an activity and I showed them all how to use the little civilian reporter. Like, here's a pothole, here's a ramp. And those kids did. They reported every like leaf that was out of whack in the community. And so it was kind of overkill. So I needed another way to make sure I knew where, like on a visceral level, while I was trying to do something else, what is it like to have to try to, you know, ride a wheelchair from A to Z? And so the Segway helps me because if there is a curb that I can't get on, I know a wheelchair will struggle with it. I'd say the wheelchairs are probably a little more stable than a Segway, but if I can get over it and get around it, then it's good. And if it's not, then I call and I say, hey, we need a ramp or a seal coat or whatever. And the DPW was already on that project. They already had like a objective. They just needed a little extra input.
1: Hmm. Good for them. Good for you to approach.
2: I'll give all the credit for DPW because people always focus on the things that they immediately affect them.
1: Yep.
2: And they forget that right now, today, every hour of the day, they're out there fixing sidewalks, sealing. Like if you look at the paving program that's on the site, there's people working all the time through DPW to maintain the city, and they only get attention when something's not working.
1: Yeah.
2: Like that one time a car falls into the road, like you can't always see what's happening under the road, but they try very hard to maintain it. And the sidewalks too, like there isn't really a funding source for that. And there's probably very little public will to add another $50 million project to anything. Mm-hmm. So they're just making it work as they integrating into every project that they can. And by and large, we have a very walkable city. You compare it to places like Manchester, where you have like grates sticking out of the sky or out of the ground or roots or whatever. Like, we're so much better.
1: I completely agree with you. I come from Lowell, and the worst place that I know of is probably Lawrence. So, and for traveling purpose, for driving. And I was always. I'm not afraid to go into Boston as much as going into Lawrence, believe it or not. And Lowell is a little bit better. But Nashua, oh my goodness, when we moved here, it's predictable for me to say it's going to take me 10 minutes to get there, take me 15 minutes to get there. in 5 minutes to get there is predictable. Mm. I know how long it's going to take. It takes me from my house, and I live about 5 miles away. It takes me about 11 and a half minutes to get to St. Patrick's from my house.
2: Well, if our city is set up right and we have reasonable crossing spots, you don't have bottlenecks. And that was something that we really struggled with like the first 6 years I was alderman is on Main Street, cars will not slow down. People will get hit, will have tragedies, and they still, every single individual driver isn't the one who did that. So they're still going to come through, you know, 100, 200 people at a time, trying to get from A to B, taking the shortcut like they're the only ones who did it and not the 50th person. If you really want to, like, an adrenaline experience, go hang out on the corner of West Hollis and West Pearl and just West Hollis and Main Street, and just watch how many people a day, like, mess around, or even over here by Jaja Bells. People are constantly, like, can I get away with this? And they shouldn't, and they can't, not always, but people try it. And so we've added all these midpoints because on the other side of the coin, people need to cross the road. Like the little foot people like me that are trying to get across the street, we're going to hit the button and we're going to wait. But then eventually we're going to try to jaywalk.
1: Well, I love those flashing lights.
2: They're very effective. And that's effective communication for a pedestrian trying to cross and a driver trying to drive. So the driver alters his speed slightly and then can keep going and doing what he's doing instead of us having to have a big intersection that jams everything.
1: The one area where I guess it's futuristic with the advent and the popularity of e-bikes, for example, I see a lot of kids that are 12, 13 years old, and they're driving their e-bikes as I'm coming down Kinsley Street or coming away on West Hollis Street. And it scares me because they don't know the rules of the road. They're not wearing helmets. And they're wearing dark clothes at 7 o'clock, 8 o'clock at night. And they don't mean to do it. Mm. But one kid almost hit my car as he was coming out the side road.
2: The e-bikes are tricky because the controls, like, they really move. Like, the Segway that I have will go up to maybe, like, I think 14 miles an hour, 15. Like, a sprint. But an e-bike will go 30 to 60 miles and it'll go flying. Yeah. And we used to have an ordinance that we still have the ordinance. If anybody is thinking about driving a gasoline vehicle on the bike path, please don't, because that's illegal. There was like one guy who drove his dirt bike. A gas bike. You're not supposed to use a gasoline powered thing on the bike path because they go too fast.
1: Yeah.
2: And it's meant to be like a pedestrian powered thing.
1: Yeah.
2: But e-bikes are right in the middle, and arguably the Segway could be, but you know, it only goes as fast as a person jogs. Yeah. But the e-bikes, I had an e-bike for a while, and like, if I hit the wrong button.
1: You had an e-bike?
2: Yep. And again,
1: are you insane?
2: I think I used it probably 4 or 5 times in Mine Falls before I gave it to my brother. But it really is true. You hit the wrong button, and suddenly you're like, whoa, we're going now. Like, right. And how do we turn this off? Like, and while you're thinking that, 3 blocks have passed. So, you know, sometimes you get out of control, you get distracted, and when you're flying around in a thing that's, you know, paper thin and whatever, anything like a rock, a stone on the bike path constantly. Yeah. We're like, hey, someone left their loose yard stuff here. We got to get that out of the way because someone's going to wipe out on a vehicle.
1: Yeah.
2: So I don't know that we know exactly what to do with e-bikes yet. I don't know if I want to see a 12-year-old trying to ride down Main Street in one, but I also don't want him on the sidewalk running over somebody.
1: Yeah. At the bike co-op, we don't know what we're going to do when it comes to e-bikes. We repair the standard bikes that are just, you know, 10 speed, 18 speed, and they're either trail bikes or city bikes. But as far as e-bikes, no, we won't take them as a
2: one
1: donation.
2: Thing I will say about bikes, and just so you know, we have 7 minutes left. You can put your bikes on the front of the bus. I just saw a bus go by and it reminded me, and it's important for people to know if they're riding a bike around, you don't have to ride it the whole way of where you're going. You could put it on the front of the bike, get to where you're going, and then just use it to make up the end.
1: Yeah, I know you have to leave in a few minutes, but the fact is I was concerned about this having you on the program, and because I wasn't sure who is, you know, Tom Lopez.
2: I'm a therapist and a politician, so you just put a microphone on my like, hello, let's chat.
1: The more I looked into it, I shared this with you really before the program. Usually I do a lot of research on an organization. I've had many organizations on with a representative of that organization. But in this case, I wasn't doing research on an organization. I was doing research on you. But you're a walking organization yourself. Because you're
2: I would say it's a disorganization, but I mean, I try.
1: Yeah. So if right after you leave, I'm going to – I had a list of about a half a dozen things that I wanted to talk to you about. The flag,
2: The Betsy Ross order?
1: Betsy Ross flag. I almost said just be Rose flag. Mm-hmm. The Betsy Ross flag, that was an amendment that you had was it called an amendment that you could fly? There were four flags.
2: It's an amendment. I'm not going to take credit for it, but I was, you know, present.
1: Well, you're
2: obviously
1: involved with two other people that got it passed.
2: Mm-hmm.
1: So now I was going to ask you about that. I was going to ask, tonight, if you want to talk about it.
2: Yeah, it's the American Legion, I believe, is doing a 250th anniversary concert at Greeley Park.
1: Yeah,
2: it's tonight at 7:00. I would definitely recommend people check out Greeley Park at 7:00, and check out that show.
1: Yeah,
2: they do it every year, I believe, but this one obviously is special because it's the country's anniversary. So
1: yeah. So the other thing that I wanted to talk to you about is your trips to Central America.
2: Oh, the Honduras Outreach Team.
1: Yeah.
2: We actually are recruiting this year early, and we're starting it up. The trips this year are going to be at the end of March into the first week of April.
1: Yeah.
2: The gist of it is it's supposed to be a leadership cultivation opportunity. If you're somebody who wants to make a difference in the world, who wants to get out there and do something but don't exactly know how to start, or if you're somebody who feels pigeonholed, because as the employment advocate, I felt like everyone looked at me as the social worker do-gooder. And I felt like I was doing that for a job. Like, what do I do to actually, like, get outside my zone? And so the answer for me was go to a country where they don't have running water all the places. They don't have electricity, healthcare, that kind of stuff. And see what it looks like when there aren't any safety nets or any – it's kind of a libertarian's nightmare, I guess. This is what it looks like when there's no government.
1: Which country do you focus in on?
2: Honduras.
1: And Honduras.
2: So if anyone's interested in that, you can go to www.involvedtoimpact.org. And there's a tab for our Honduras outreach team. There's also a tab for Veterans Promise, which is the shirt that I'm wearing. Mm-hmm. So a lot of the stuff that I work on directly that I organize or led is through Involve to Impact. And then, you know, whenever somebody needs me, like the soup kitchen, I'm on their emergency list for we're short of dishwashers. So
1: the shirt that you have on, I'm looking at, it's the Nashua Veterans Promise.
2: Yep.
1: And you have a number of organizations. Your shirt is loaded with the Lions Club, Harbor Care, the Soul Sisters, all kinds of stuff that are involved with the National Veterans Promise.
2: But the purpose of the shirt is actually on the back. I don't know if I can actually show this. I don't know where the camera is.
1: I didn't see that. It is called Honor, Duty, Country. All right. Good for you.
2: But the QR code on it leads to veterans resources that we're maintaining an ongoing list of at Involve to Impact and Veterans Promise. So I know as a case manager and a therapist, veterans, if they connect with you directly, then you can work with them and you can help. But generally speaking, they're very structured and they don't ask for help. They've been taught to work with what they have, not to complain.
1: You're looking at one right now.
2: So you know how hard it is to ask for help when you need it. Yeah. And years we've been doing outreach to the veterans over at Delana's house, trying to help them feel more included in the community, getting gift cards from local restaurants or doing events like the 4th of July concerts that bring them out into it. So this becomes their actual community. Mm. And even so, getting them into the case management part, like do you need an emotional support animal? Have you ever heard of, I can't even think of the name. Pause for Freedom's Day, Tales for Freedom. There's different programs that offer different things. If you're a veteran who needs help with food, or if you need, help with if you need to know about the tax credit, how do you have that conversation with somebody when you're just out in the community? Yeah. So we don't just do that. What we do is we make the hoodies. We have all of the veteran-friendly businesses sponsor it, and then we give them to the veterans so they can walk around with a resource tool that isn't obviously like a bunch of brochures. It's just a hoodie. So we call this the thank you hoodie, but it's meant to be a way for veterans to share support amongst themselves about things that they might need.
1: Within the next few days, I will be seeing you as someone because I want to know more about benefits of veterans. You have to go.
2: Yep.
1: And you must go. You must have a couple of meetings a day, for goodness sakes.
2: Well, I have my day job. I kind of came out of it for this. So I'm not going to go back before my next person's ready.
1: Well, I can't thank you enough. All of my worries have been blown away. I don't have any worries about an interview with you because it's been fantastic. We could have gone for 2 hours.
2: Easily.
1: And I had enough material that we could have shared with the audience. But I'm so glad that you're an alderman in this city. I'm so glad that you present yourself extremely well for edifying the community, like George has said. And you're a perfect example of someone who's attempting to edify the community. And like it says in the 250th anniversary, the pursuit of happiness, life, liberty, and the pursuit of happiness. We're not there yet.
2: Yep. It is a pursuit, and it's an honor to try, so I appreciate it.
1: Okay.
2: Thank you for your time, Tom.
1: Thank you, Tom. Appreciate your time. So for a few minutes, I'm going to talk about some of the things that I wanted to talk to Tom about, and one of them is the Heroes Cup that's going to take place July 31st, and it's going to be at Holman Stadium. The reason for this Heroes Cup is is supporting the Special Olympics of New Hampshire. And they're going to have the bravest team fire versus the finest team police. So they'll be playing against each other on July 31st at 5:30 p.m. at Holman Stadium to benefit Special Olympics. So Tom is involved with that Heroes Cup. And I was hoping that if we had the time, we'd talk about it. But the team Bravest is going to be represented by firefighters, EMTs, paramedics, emergency medical personnel, and members of the fire and rescue services. The team Finest is going to be represented by police officers, correction officers, and other members of the law enforcement community. So keep that date in mind. It's July 31st, so it's not far from now. Earlier than that is going to be the National Night Out, which is a national program, and this one is going to be held at Greeley Park on August 4th. That's next week, isn't it? August 4th? Yeah. So on Tuesday, and it's going to run from 5 to 8 o'clock at

specialty units, demonstrations, activities for kids, and opportunities to learn more about public safety resources here in Nashua. So bring the family, meet your neighbors, spend the evening with us as we continue working together to keep Nashua a safe and connected community. And as George would say, an edifying event. And along with that, this is a busy month. We're going into August. So on August 22nd, there's an organization called Light the Way. The Light the Way is going to take place at Greeley Park again. 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It's going to feature an evening of hope, healing, and remembrance. Light the Way on August 22nd. So Uncle Don is going to have to sign out, but I'm going to be here next Tuesday, and we're going to have next Tuesday a member of the Chamber of Commerce, Brian Shankey. So, and I'm going to shout out to a friend of mine named Lee. Lee, go get a shave, man.

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7: 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Every Tuesday morning, as you know, we help you make sense of Medicare, health insurance, healthy aging, retirement, and healthcare as a whole, any healthcare resources, anything that's available right here in our Nashua or immediate community, we try to bring on board to give everyone a good understanding about what is available in the area. You know, my goal is simple, to give a clear, honest opinion and information. As I always say, we lead everybody through the Medicare maze, but it's really the insurance maze that we're trying to get through. And we want everybody to be able to make the informed decisions. And obviously, if you ever have any questions about Medicare, health insurance, retirement planning, anything and everything, you always can reach out to me because, you know, that's why I'm doing this show. Obviously, I like people to call me for business. So you can reach me at 603-461-5550 or be able to reach me any which way you can by our website or email. So today, we are going to be talking about something that almost everyone and every senior will be dealing with at some point. And that's that is movement. Or staying active, okay, getting stronger. All of those things, right, recovering from an injury or simply just trying to keep doing the things that we've always done and enjoyed doing. One of the biggest fears I hear from all of my Medicare clients isn't necessarily a lot of times about paying the bills. A lot of times it's about the burden of becoming a burden to someone and not being able to really rely on themselves. And they don't want to be relying on their kids, okay? Or they want to be able to stay in their home and not have to leave whatever they built. And they want to be able to stay and enjoy the years that they have left. And usually it's many years. Let's face it, you know, 65 is just, you know, is the new 40. So being able to enjoy that and being able to move and do what you want to do without having to worry about, you know, as many aches and pains as you're going to get naturally anyway. But so that's what the show is about today. And the good news is there are things we can do to take care of that, okay? And we do things before we reach that point. Because not saying that you can't turn it around, but it's always good to have a plan of action in case that happens. Now, physical therapy is one of the biggest tools available, yet many people think physical therapy is only for someone that's recovering from a surgery. So that's not true, right? Simply, it's just not true. Physical therapy helps people improve their strength, overall flexibility, balance, and endurance and confidence. You know, I know it helps me. I need more physical therapy myself. By the end of this, I'll probably be signed up to go over to this this wonderful place that we're going to have today. But sometimes it even helps people avoid surgeries. I can't tell you how many times a doctor will say you need to go to get a knee surgery. But first, would you like to try physical therapy? And obviously, sometimes people would pick a physical therapist. So how that ties in with Medicare, because I always like to try and bring it back to Medicare, is the many people don't realize that Medicare Part B generally covers medically necessary outpatient physical therapy. It's not elective, right? It's if the doctor says you need to get a knee surgery and your insurance company goes, we better try therapy first before we do that. It's called something like a step therapy. Or, you know, your doctor says before we go and do anything, we need to go to physical therapy. So it tries to avoid, in a lot of cases, a surgery. So many times that works out and many success stories. And by being able to participate in this, it's going to save, obviously, you know, anytime you want to be cut open. I don't know anybody volunteers for that. So if you can avoid that, I always recommend to avoid it. And physical therapy is definitely the way to go. Now, Part B, as I said, it will cover this if it's a necessary thing from the doctor. But don't forget, you're going to pay 20% if you have original Medicare. And if you have a supplement, usually a supplement's going to pick up that remaining 20% in most cases, except your deductible of $283. But I'm getting a little too much into Medicare. But that's it, right? Medicare, you'll pay 20%. If you have a supplement, you're going to pay just your supplement plan, and that's it mostly. And if you have an Advantage plan, you're really at the mercy of the Advantage plan network, and you're going to have a copayment of whatever it is for that particular plan. So you will get care no matter what you do. I mean, of what insurance you have. It's just matters on which way you're going to be paying that bill. So, you know, co-payments or, you know, I always say, pay me now or pay me later. Usually that's the way it works with insurance companies. You're going to be able to, don't worry. Somebody's getting paid and it's not going to be you or me. So why it matters though is you need to understand how these things work. As I said, always beforehand, you need to be armed with the correct information and what you can have. And sometimes your expectations are a little bit different than what you actually can get. And or you know what? Sometimes it's a pleasant surprise that you don't. Ah, I didn't know I can get this covered. So either way, you need to know what your options are and what you would pay for. So something that caught my attention every time when I have a guest on, obviously I do a little bit of research and some statistics I got, and you know, Ross can correct me if I'm wrong, but every year about 1 in 4 adults age 65 and older experience a fall. And falls are one of the leading causes of injury and hospitalization in older adults. So, you know, that's one of my main questions when we're filling out applications for Medicare plans is, have you fallen? And how many times have you fallen? Because it's a big deal, obviously. It's a big deal if anybody falls, but you know, as we get older, we strain more muscles, cause more problems. So regular balance and strength training has always been shown to significantly reduce, risk and falls. So one other interesting statistic before I get to the meat and potatoes of this is, adults begin to lose, and I was surprised at this because I don't, you know, I don't want to believe it, but adults begin to lose muscle mass naturally starting around age 30. And after age 60, that loss speeds up, if we don't stay active. So I better get on the ball because I just turned 60, which is, I don't even want to think about that. But and not only that, it's the loss of strength and everything else, getting out of a chair, walking. Yeah, that's transferring, right? Getting out of a chair, walking stairs, carrying groceries, anything and everything has to do with being flexible and strength. You know, getting up off the floor to play with your grandchildren, right? I'm sure everybody wants to be able to doing that. So encouraging strength, okay, balance and mobility can improve at almost any age. So the earlier you start, or the good regimen that you start, is the right way to go. Our bodies are amazing. Mine isn't so amazing lately, but and we're designed to adapt. So that's why it's always great to start this stuff. So, and that's why I'm excited about today's guest. He's someone that helps people every day regain strength, confidence, and independence. Whether someone has had a knee replacement or a shoulder injury or is going about doing it instead of a surgery. I don't know the other, you know, back pains, balance problems. I don't know if he gets into strokes and things like that. I don't know. Yeah. Okay. Strokes. He's shaking his head. You know, he is going to speak. Or just wants to move better, right? This is one of those places that you can go. So physical therapy can often make. I'm having problems with my speaking today. Most of the time people just make fun of me because of my Rhode Island accent. But sometimes I can't spit out the words either. But physical therapy can often make a tremendous difference. So to learn more and stop my babbling, I want to introduce Ross Cressman, right? Cressman, clinical director and partner and physical therapist with Ivory Rehabilitation Network right here in Nashua, right?
8: Mm-hmm.
7: So welcome. Ross, and you know, you heard me babble on a little bit, so why don't you tell me a little bit about yourself?
8: Thank you, Perry. My name is Ross Cressman. I'm originally from Massachusetts, but I did some years treating in Rhode Island, actually, right down in North Smithfield and Lincoln. So, I'm familiar with the Rhode Island area as well. But then I came up here about a little over 2 years ago and opened the clinic, Ivy Rehab Physical Therapy, right on Amherst Street. And ever since then, we've been growing our network and trying to help as many people in the community as we can. And we become a little bit more known in the area, especially with the local doctors groups and things like that. Specifically, Dartmouth-Hitchcock is probably our biggest referral source, where a lot of doctors will send their patients right over.
7: Right.
8: Because we're right nearby to the one in Nashua, basically right down the street. And so we've been a great resource for them, trying to get their patients back on their feet, literally and figuratively. But a lot of what you said is totally true. And I loved where you were talking about, and you said the word just then, I was like, independence. That's the thing that you were talking about when you were talking about it, people getting a little bit older and wanting to do more and also doing the things that they love. One of my favorite sayings is live life to the fullest. And that's kind of the goal that we approach with my patients and Ashley's patients, my colleague. We try to get our patients to live their life to the fullest and return to their goals and their activities that they may have trouble with currently or want to get back to, and they have an issue at the moment, basically. Yeah.
7: I mean, usually when people hear physical therapy, they think it's one thing, but they really don't understand or may not really understand everything that's available. So some people think that physical therapy is only after surgeries. Others think it's only for athletes, you know? Tell us a little more about it. Like, what types of services does IV rehabilitation offer?
8: That's a really good point. Actually, I would say that only about 25% to 40% of our patient caseload are athletes and post-op. Everyone else is just someone who's having a problem with one of their body parts, shoulder, neck, headaches, dizziness, like vertigo, knees, hips, ankles, feet, whatever it might be. They're dealing with pain and they want to get it solved. So they come on in to see us. Like you said, for Medicare, they do have to go through a doctor because I know the show is based more around Medicare. Medicare does require a referral from a doctor. However, if you go up to your doctor or even give them a call and say, hey, I'm having knee pain, I'm having trouble with my balance, or I'm feeling really weak recently, what do you think about PT? Most doctors or PCPs, they'll write you a script right up. They'll fax it straight over to me, and we'll give you a call and get you set up. And basically, most doctors are really in love with PT and trying to get their patients to live their life to the fullest and achieve their goals and love what where they're headed in their life as opposed to suffering and pain. And like Perry was saying, another thing that people often forget about PT is that it's actually more effective, I would argue, as a preventative measure. So getting it started early and not waiting for you to be in pain a very long time and trying to rehab. But once something starts, nip it in the bud, go get it dealt with, try to get a plan in place, as opposed to waiting until it's already a huge issue and then trying to battle back. It's a lot easier to deal with it in the beginning than it is after the fact.
7: Yeah. So interesting. If somebody does go to a gym, and they think that that's going to take care of some things, is it more like say, oh, I hurt my shoulder or whatever, and you go to a gym, you could actually possibly cause more damage than just trying to exercise through it. And I don't think people realize that sometimes. They think that they can go ahead and do that, but it can often be hurt your efforts, right?
8: Yeah, so in the example of the shoulder, it kind of depends on what the issue is. Sometimes it's a muscular strain, sometimes it's an actual structural damage, like a tear in either the rotator cuff or a tear in their labrum or something like that. But either way, it is possible that if they just go to a gym and start doing exercises without a guided plan, they could injure themselves worse, cause more damage to the tissue, which could result in either inoperable musculature eventually or just more pain. And it would just cause their symptoms to progress and get worse. So one of the main things would be making sure that it's safe to do so. And part of PT is making sure when you come in, doing a bunch of assessment on the shoulder, learning about for us on our side of things, learning about how it came about over time, or if there was an instance where you pick something up and you're like, oh, there's all of a sudden a sharp pain, that kind of thing, how it came about, and doing tests to kind of figure out what the root cause is and what would be safe for you to do. In most cases, as far as like trying to do some movement and exercise, I always encourage movement. So if you were trying to do some movement for any body part that's in pain, if you're able to do light exercise that's pain-free, that's a great place to start. But definitely just going to the gym and just trying to push it and hope for the best, it can potentially be harmful.
7: Yeah. And, guilty is charged, right? Sometimes you think you're going to work through something, you know, how many times you grin and bear it, right? Mm-hmm. But my boy is wrestling, you know, and injuries with overextending things. And he was dealing with a, slight, well, maybe I shouldn't say it. I don't know if any of his opponents are listening. But the slight labrum tear.
8: Mm-hmm.
7: But it wasn't enough for surgery, so it was PT.
8: Right.
7: And a lot of PT. Mm-hmm. I mean, that's a difficult... Like, they say, what's the most difficult injury? Like, say, sports injury. I've been... to the belief that a shoulder or rotator cuff is one of the biggest things to overcome. Is that true?
8: I mean, yeah, rotator cuff is definitely challenging, depending on to the degree of injury, especially if you're an overhead athlete or something like that. Trying to get back to a sport with a rotator cuff injury is definitely very challenging, because usually a rotator cuff injury, once you have that tear, if it's a full tear, you're probably going to end up getting surgery. But if it's a partial tear, you can potentially work through it and kind of work through the healing process. But it really takes time, and it takes a lot of patience. A lot of times with injuries like that, patience is the hardest thing, because you're trying not to overdo it. You're trying to get back to it as quickly as you can, but you do have to give it time to heal, as well as keep it mobile and build it up very steadily over that time. And that is very challenging.
7: Yeah, I think that's where that three times a week you're going to be here, or whatever it is, right? Because sometimes you're going through an injury or something like that, and you feel better.
8: Mm-hmm.
7: You feel better. And what happens?
8: You try it, and then you go back.
7: Yeah. So if you have a physical therapist plan of action and you keep going, even though you're feeling better, that doesn't mean you're ready.
8: Mm-hmm. Correct.
7: You still have to be able to regain that strength and movement a little bit more. So I think it's important to, and you're right, patience.
8: Mm.
7: You want to get back to doing what you're going to do. So sometimes you're going to rush it. And if you have somebody, prescription type of this is how we're going to do it, it keeps you in check. And it's like, no, you can't still lift over 10 pounds. No, you can't do it. I don't care how good you feel. You need to get in here to do it. Right. I mean, how many times have you said that?
8: That conversation happens a lot. Yeah. And one of the biggest things that I'll say to many people is just from the get go, consistency is key. You need to show up. You need to do your stuff. And as long as you stay consistent, consistency is the most powerful tool when it comes to rehab, and also just getting yourself stronger in general.
7: Yeah. The old saying is trust the process. Right. Mm. It's that's what I tell everybody anyway. So I think it's important for seniors often to that they don't realize that they can receive physical therapy that's actually going to help with balance issues and dizziness and arthritis pains and weaknesses. They look at it as, well, I'm going to go to the gym and I'll feel better for that type of stuff, and walking problems, joint problems, all of that stuff, physical therapy can benefit it. Correct?
8: Absolutely. 100%. I mean, a lot of my patients are of like above the age of 50, and many of them, my oldest patient right now is 99.
7: Really?
8: Yeah.
7: Wow.
8: Yeah, she's 99, and she's, you know, she's more in for some hip pain and also for some generalized weakness across her body, and she's doing very well. I mean, she's improving. It takes longer to improve at that point, but she is improving. One of the things I like to say to a lot of my folks who are a little bit older in their years is that you tend to underestimate yourself. you are able to improve. It might take a little more time, but you are able to improve. You are able to get stronger. You are able to be more confident in your movement again, especially when it comes to balance or walking in the community, going up and down curbs, up and down stairs, all those kinds of things that you come across in your daily life that someone at my age probably wouldn't think about very much. But for folks, other folks who are struggling with that, it's a challenge every day.
7: Yeah. It's amazing that, you know, you look at three stairs, and you can go up and down them. But some people, it's
8: a problem.
7: It's a problem.
8: Yeah.
7: So I know, like I said, I'm 60 now. You know, I sometimes look at stairs that I don't want. I mean, there's a lot of stairs here.
8: There are. Confirmed.
7: But it's great to be able to go to a physical therapist to be able to get that taken care of. So, you know, getting older is a privilege, but
8: it's not for the weak of heart.
7: Yeah, exactly. But none of us get away without aches and pains. Our bodies simply change over time. So as we age, what is the most common physical challenge people are facing? And how can physical therapy actually help them?
8: So I would say you already touched on the balance statistics, and those are, as far as I've known recently, those are pretty accurate. So
7: excellent.
8: Well done.
7: Great. Excellent. All right.
8: So falling is definitely always been a hot topic for people as they age. And that's something that is one of the most common things that folks will come in for, is their balance, their gait, their balance, and generalized strengthening. Obviously, different joints will have pain and things like that. But usually people, I would say the biggest thing that people come in for is definitely balance, gait and balance training. And part of that is strength. So we definitely work on that. And part of that is mobility, because a lot of people tend to get weaker or tighter in certain muscle groups. And we figure that out on the first day we assess a majority of the body in those cases, trying to figure out where our deficits are as far as strength goes, and where our imbalances are, and where our like super tight muscles are, things like that. Yeah. And then we use that information and translate it into all these balance exercises and activities that we're trying to improve, and that we translate to function.
7: Yeah, it's a big deal. First of all, lose that mobility or lose that confidence, that, you know, hey, you might not feel anything mentally, that you feel any different, but your body is doing something completely different. And it's frustrating. And, sometimes you force things that you shouldn't, I would imagine. And I know I do. And, you know, it's kind of like a chain reaction type of thing. And if you don't have that strength, or you don't have that mobility, or you that as much range as motion. So a little by little, it's kind of like a chain reaction, right? Mm-hmm. You can't really move a little bit, and then you can't move a little bit more, mm-hmm. and before you know it, you're not moving.
8: Right.
7: So it really affects someone's independence, like you said. It's like a chain reaction, correct?
8: Mm-hmm. Yeah, I like to call it the negative spiral. Like you said, you get a little tighter. Some places get a little achy. You tend not to use those achy places because they kind of hurt. And then as it keeps going down and down and down, then eventually, like you said, you don't move nearly as much or as well. And that can get you into trouble. And eventually that can lead to either some sort of other injury or a fall. And like you said, if falling becomes a major thing, because as you get a little bit older, osteoporosis, bone degradation, things like that kick in. So falls become a big deal, because when you're younger and you fell, you just get right back up. But as you get older, it can result in broken bones. It can result in different things. And it's a lot scarier.
7: So what about all those things now you see on, you know, Facebook and things like that? They have, because like I've been fixing my back as we've been talking, because my posture has been terrible. You know, what are those? Is that nonsense? You know, that thing you put on and you stretch it out and pulls your back backwards?
8: Oh, you mean like the harness kind of thing that, yeah, like, yeah, pulls you back?
7: Yeah, I mean, is that something that is, are those things helpful, or is anything like that helpful, or is it not?
8: So I wouldn't say it's completely not helpful. I would say I kind of view those things kind of like a brace for your ankle, for example.
7: Okay.
8: Like it's something that kind of can support you or reteach your body positioning. But if you use it for too long, you're well, basically what's supposed to hold you there is your muscles. And so if you just rely on that fully, your muscles aren't going to be forming up and result and kind of resulting as a natural way of supporting you in that position. So using that in the very beginning, like if you wanted to get your body and kind of used to that positioning, that could work. That could be helpful potentially. But you want to retrain your muscles at the same time to hold you, that you hold yourself there, loosen up certain muscles, strengthen certain muscles to keep your body there. Yeah. So not necessarily harmful, but it definitely has its place maybe, but that's about it.
7: Yeah. Well, I know somebody that may have bought one. Yeah, it's me. It's me. I tried it.
8: What'd you think?
7: But I don't know. I mean, I don't think I use it enough. You know, just like anything else, right? It feels real good, but I forget to put it on. So, but you're right. It's going to take your place, right? It's like a brace.
8: It's like a brace. Yeah, you can't rely on it forever, but it can kind of reteach you your body in the beginning where you want it to be.
7: Yeah, yeah. When something comes in the mail like that, my wife's like, "What did you buy now?" But yeah, I mean, I was just wondering if it actually, that doesn't work. That doesn't work, you know. So it's good to know that it may help.
8: It wasn't a complete waste of money.
7: Yeah, good. Yeah. Good. So exactly. A complete waste of money, because God knows I could waste money. So at least I didn't waste money this time. If you're listening, my wonderful wife, see, I didn't waste the money this time. at the end of the day, right, most people, they're not training for a marathon. They just want to keep living their lives. I know I have even people that, you know, nursing home care, okay? I deal with a lot of that call, and it's called CFI, which is Choices for Independence with elderly. They don't want to leave their home. They don't want to leave what they've worked for their whole life, and they don't want to be a bother for everyone. So they receive nursing home care, but they're at home, and it's called CFI, Choices for Independence. So do you deal with any of that? That type of training, do you do outside sourcing, outside therapies, or is it always in house?
8: So for our clinic specifically, it is outpatient. So people do come to us, yeah, specifically. Yeah,
7: right.
8: So yeah,
7: okay.
8: So no outsourcing from me, but right. There are plenty of organizations in the area that do that.
7: Right, yeah. Right. I just didn't know if that was part of your thing.
8: Not specifically, no.
7: No.
8: I do have some patients who have trouble with mobility, and they have someone bring them to outpatient PT because they think it's more valuable for them to get out of the house and be challenged more in a setting that has more equipment. Because sometimes when you're going to someone's house, you have to bring your equipment with you, and mm-hmm. sometimes that can be challenging and limiting in a way. So not usually. Yeah, we'll say.
7: Yeah. Well, you know, but you give them an action plan to be, you know, homework,
8: yeah,
7: right?
8: Absolutely.
7: If they have to continue stretching or have mm-hmm. to continue doing stuff.
8: Yep, absolutely. Home exercise program is day one, and it grows until graduation day, and then we talk about the plan for maintaining after as well.
7: So you can you tell if they're doing it or not?
8: Oh, absolutely.
7: Oh, yeah. So if I came in and, like, you're doing those exercises, yep, but you could tell if I wasn't doing them?
8: Yeah, there are signs, yeah, for
7: yeah,
8: sure.
7: Okay. Yeah. All right. Well, you heard that, right? You can't pull one over on Ross, and I wouldn't do that. I'd do exactly what you said.
8: Of course,
7: I'm telling you right now.
8: Yeah, consistency is key. Remember,
7: that's right.
8: Yeah,
7: and trust the process.
8: Trust the process.
7: But like I said, people aren't training for marathons. They're just training for or everyday life, right? Wanting to keep living. So how does how does staying active through physical therapies improve anybody's life, but, you know, a senior's independence and quality of life? How would that improve them for physical therapy?
8: So usually when people come in, I mean, with whatever they're coming in for, we always ask them what their goals are. And so it's very goal-oriented, always function-based. So when it comes to someone who might be a little bit lower level, then it might be just, like you said, they don't want to go to a nursing home and they don't want to be a burden for anybody else. So maybe it's being independent in their home or like independent managing their home. So like going up and down stairs, getting in and out of chairs without help or without their hands and things like that. Being able to stoop down, be able to do any type of cleaning around the house, be able to do yard work, be able to do all that kind of stuff that they want to be able to do by themselves so they don't have to rely on other people for it. So that kind of thing. And then also just like community ambulation in general. So like going to the grocery store, like do they have to walk up and down a curb? Do they have to drive and transfer in and out of the car? Like all those different things we can work on in physical therapy.
7: So what is, do you have that type of stuff there?
8: Like, I have.
7: Like simulation type of thing?
8: I don't have like an actual replica of a car or anything like that, but we can be creative with the equipment we have. Most of my equipment is equipment that can challenge anybody who of all ages, really. I have enough equipment to challenge athletes. Like we have turf in the clinic and things like that, sled, like we have squat rack, we have things like that, boxes and things like that. But for the folks who are of a little bit older who are trying to work on balance, we have foam pads, we got foam beams, we got hurdles, we got all sorts of different types of things to challenge balance. And we got steps. We got basically everything that you can think of to be creative with to kind of recreate those motions and translate it to those motions. But also we would, we do this a lot, especially with the nicer weather. We go outside, we practice on the curb, we go outside, we practice getting in and out of the car together, trying to get it as comfortable as possible and like as smooth as possible and easy and pain-free. Yeah. So we'll do all of that.
7: Yeah, how apprehensive is our people when they start to do that? I mean, it's kind of awkward to be able to, okay, we're going to go outside and we're going to get in and out of the car. I mean, how do you gain someone's confidence like that?
8: So day one is very important when you come into, with a new patient coming into the clinic. Day one is always a bit of a longer day, a longer session. We get to know you. We get to know the condition, that like what you're dealing with, what your goals are. We do a bunch of different measurements and things like that. We work on the specific body parts, like massage things out. Basically, we're building rapport that first day and coming up with our plan. Yeah. So a lot of discussion happens that first day, like figuring out what our goals are, where we're going with it, and what we want to accomplish. And then over time, obviously, we don't just jump outside the first visit. Yeah, we'll build up to that. Like we start in the clinic, we usually start off with more table oriented exercises and interventions, manual interventions, massage, things like that, just to get more familiar with it, kind of build up the muscles from a foundational standpoint. And then we move away from the table as quickly as we can, because moving away from the table and starting to do more of those bigger motions tends to be a lot more functional. And so we move towards more of those functional movements. And once we're more comfortable with that, we slowly and appropriately challenge people. I would never make someone do something that I didn't think they could do, obviously.
7: Yeah, let's do a backflip.
8: Yeah, exactly. I don't think that doesn't make much sense for your goal. And also, I think that would hurt someone. So yeah.
7: I've always wanted to learn how to do a backflip.
8: But... honestly, me too, but I never learned.
7: Yeah. Looks easy.
8: Yeah. But somebody knows how to do it, it looks easy. Yeah.
7: Oh, my God. I had this great question. And now I can't remember it. So let me ask you something else. I know when I deal with a lot of seniors or anybody for that matter, because we do more than just senior insurance. Sometimes you have to educate or speak with family members or caregivers, and they're in play in helping seniors or anybody, right, succeed during physical therapy. How do you incorporate that, or what do you do? Do you get somebody that comes in? Do you say, okay, let's bring your husband, your wife, your family daughter in to teach you how to do this stuff? Do you incorporate that type of stuff?
8: Yeah, absolutely. For example, I had a patient who, or I still treating, a patient who's, she's 87, and I've been treating her for her ankle. She's had ankle pain. And she has a couple exercises that would be a lot easier to do with two people, like as opposed to like anchoring to certain things with a TheraBand and things like that. It's someone holding it is a lot simpler to do. So we had her husband come in, and we taught her. We practiced together with her husband about how to hold certain things and do certain things for different exercises. And now they do them together at home. So yeah, there is that level. And then there's also caregivers. Like you said, I have a patient who's high-level cerebral palsy. He's been in a power wheelchair since he's not in power. He's been in a regular wheelchair since he was born, essentially. Not mm-hmm. born, but like when he was very young.
7: Right.
8: And so the caregiver comes in, and we do exercises all together and things like that, so she can incorporate these things at home. She like teach her how to stretch him out, because cerebral palsy has a lot of tightness, and spasticity is the word that they use, but basically has a lot of restriction with the mobility of his limbs. And so teaching her how to stretch those out appropriately and things like that. So we always have encouraged people to come in when it's appropriate to like to teach and make sure they can do these things on their own.
7: What happens if you have somebody like that and you realize that they're not going to be able to do it? Do you have any type of like a plan of action to be able to get some help for them, or say, you know what, we really need to speak with somebody else so you can get some family member or something? Or if a hospital sent you a patient and they diagnose one thing that you have to fix or help, but you see something else, how do you go about making that adjustment?
8: I
7: guess it was two questions.
8: Yeah, for the first part of that question. So as far as like, are you saying like, as far as like getting a caregiver for home, like encourage, like showing them where to go for that?
7: Yeah. I mean, you have like resources that you like. You have somebody that comes in. To learn. You're like, maybe you say, maybe John's going to be able to help you.
8: Right. So either that, if they do have someone in their life that would be able to do that, then that's perfect. I also have some recent connections of local groups. Honestly, I'm forgetting the names off the top of my head, but there are local groups that do in like home care, that do go in as a caregivers, and we can kind of go over what they would help them out with as far as exercises go, and kind of been able to encourage them if that's one route that they wanted to go. If they wanted more care help at home, that's one route we can go. And then what was the second part of the question?
7: If you have somebody that came from the hospital and
8: one diagnosis
7: and then starting, right, and you're like, oh well, you're going to need a little more care because it's a knee, but really it's a hip,
8: gotcha,
7: or back or whatever it is that's causing it, right? Sometimes it's not always the knee or the whatever it is, the end result.
8: Mm-hmm.
7: So
8: this is a common thing in PT, actually. So say I get a referral for someone's knee.
7: Yeah.
8: And it's pretty clear that they have some hip involvement. So generally speaking, this is something in PT across the board that many physical therapists will do. You're not just a knee problem. You're actually a whole person, believe it or not. That's crazy.
7: Yeah.
8: So we always treat up and down the chain. So we do assess joints higher and lower, because if we can medically show that it's affecting your current symptoms that you're feeling, because sometimes you have referral pain down your leg from your back, and sometimes you have hip pain that's causing, is manifesting more as knee pain and things like that. And so those body parts, even with that diagnosis, we're able to connect the two, then we're able to kind of treat all of it. However, if it's something that is notably different, like say that someone's really dealing with poor posture and neck pain, and they were sent to me for their knee, for Medicare specifically.
7: That's all right.
8: Yeah, sorry, bumped the mic. With Medicare specifically, you technically do need a referral for the body part. So how that would work on my end is I encourage people to, I usually give people some things to manage their neck pain and like as far as part of their home exercise program in the meantime, and then I would work on their knee and until the knee is in a better point. And then I would transition over and basically have them go back to the doctor, talk about their neck pain, get a new referral for the neck, and then transition care to the neck. And so like we just kind of continue with a new episode of care, just kind of just focusing on a new part.
7: Is there a typical or almost like, okay, it's going to be 3 months of rehab, or is there an estimate, right? There has to be. So what is the time limit, or what is the estimate for someone? Look, is this going to be
8: like
7: 3 months,
8: yeah,
7: right? Or 6 months, 3 days a week? What are some of the cares, the action? What is the, how do you go about that?
8: So basically on day one, a physical therapist will assess you day one. And based on what we find, our findings and things like that, it really comes down to, you know, how severe your pain is and how many impairments you might have strength-wise, mobility-wise, things like that. And then we talk about the plan together. So basically, I'll make an initial plan, say like someone comes in and I say, well, yeah, I really think that we're going to do like, we'll just keep it simple. We'll do 2 times a week for 8 weeks. And I really think at that point, you're going to be in a much better spot. Theoretically, like we schedule them out for 2 times for 8 weeks. Theoretically, if we needed to, we could extend the care because as long as it's medically necessary, Medicare will cover it.
7: Right.
8: And so based on my documentation and notes, I can always do that if someone continues to need more care. And then if someone's feeling really good 4 weeks in, then we can start to dwindle down to 1 time a week or things like that, or we can graduate on to a home exercise program. It really comes down to how the patient is feeling.
7: Yeah.
8: So if they bounce back a lot quicker, that's fantastic. That's the whole goal. The goal is for you to not be here.
7: Yeah. Well, I mean, that's why I think that's very difficult, right, for you, because yeah, if they're feeling better. Maybe,
8: that's the point.
7: Right. But I mean, maybe it should be still another week or 2 weeks, right? How do you know what I'm saying? Like you said, you got a 8 week thing and they're like great after three. And it's like, oh,
8: that's
7: four.
8: Perfect.
7: Like, great.
8: The only thing that you have to be careful of is the PT as far as like patient care. For me, patients always come first. So if they're truly, really, if they're truly recovered and they're doing really well after 3 weeks of care, that's fantastic. I'll check in with them 2 weeks later, just give them a call to make sure they're still doing okay. And if they are, perfect. Then hopefully I never have to see them for that body part again. Because ideally they're happy and healthy and not in my clinic. That's the whole point.
7: Well,
8: but if I'm like not really sure, they're feeling a lot better, but I'm not really sure, then usually I'll have them continue for a couple more weeks, still working on progressing things just to make sure it's not just like a good week. And then the next week they'll come back, be like, oh, I'm in pain again. Like it wasn't just like a... not a fluke. That's not the right thing. Not the right word. But basically,
7: no,
8: sometimes people feel a little bit better, and then but it's not a permanent change. I want to make sure it's a permanent change.
7: Yeah, yeah. How many times have you had a somebody call you, tell you, I feel worse after you adjusted my knee? I mean, usually when somebody does something, you work a knee or something for therapy,
8: mm-hmm.
7: it's natural for you to have
8: soreness
7: and
8: correct.
7: Things like that.
8: Yeah, I always preface. So I've learned over my career that it's always good to educate ahead of time because especially if it's somebody who's been a little bit more sedentary or stationary, like you said, we were talking about that negative spiral earlier.
7: Right.
8: If they've been sedentary for a while and they're just returning to doing some exercises, even if they're foundational, simple exercises, it's going to feel very strenuous for their body. So just like educating them ahead of time, like this is probably going to be, these muscles are going to be sore. Mm-hmm. If I've been stretching this out, this joint might be a little bit sore after. So you can expect that. This is what you can do to help with that soreness in the meantime and manage it, and it will get better. It's like returning to the gym for the first time in a while. After that first workout, you're really sore. It takes a few days to recover or a week to recover, and then the next time you do it, it takes like 2 days to recover. It's much better. Your body adapts. It just takes some time.
7: Yeah, right. I'm in that 2 day right now.
8: Yeah,
7: I'm in that two day. Relating it to me, let's see, how many years ago was this? Over 10 years ago, heart attack. I was in a coma for a while.
8: Oh.
7: And when I came out of the coma, amazing to think about it now, but it was 10 days or 11 days. But when I came out of it, I had to learn things all over again.
8: Mm-hmm.
7: So it's amazing to me that, okay, yeah, I was 48 years old, right? So 12 years, right? I just did the math. and it was 11 days. And I couldn't pick up a fork or a cup or mm-hmm. anything. It was like, I couldn't do it. So it's amazing. And my point was I've done it for 48 years and 10 days wipes it all out. So I can't imagine if it's 20 days or what triggered that thought was you said sedentary as well, you know, so because obviously that's what I am, right? Or that's what that person is. How quickly does that set in? Like if I was in a coma for only 4 days, maybe I'd be okay, right? I mean, like, is there like if your body stays still like that type of stuff for a certain amount of time?
8: So I'm not 100% sure on the coma situation specifically. That's definitely more of a slightly more advanced medical situation. But when it comes to, say, someone ends up in the hospital for a fall or some sort of injury, and they're laid up in the hospital for 1 or 2 days, if they don't move in the hospital for 1 or 2 days, or like for, we'll say 2 days, they don't move in the hospital for 2 days, they're going to feel notably weaker when they walk out of that room. And one thing I really like to say is our bodies were made to move. So if we're not doing basic daily exercising, or not even exercising, even just walking around daily, we are using our muscles to an extent. So if you're just stationary and just sitting in a hospital bed for 2 days or even 4 days laid up in a coma or 11 like you were, that's a lot of muscle mass lost, and also just like natural skills that you've built up that kind of go out the window, which is really crazy to think about. As far as like when it comes to normal day to day, usually it takes 1 week to lose and 2 weeks to gain. That's kind of what we say. So if you don't do any exercise for a week, you're gonna start to lose those muscular gains that you created. But it takes more weeks basically to make those gains back. So the best thing to do is to stay consistent with it and do it ahead of time.
7: Yeah.
8: Easier said than done, but yeah.
7: Well, you know, you're right. I mean, every day I get up, every day I go to bed with the thought that I'm getting up an hour or so earlier so I can start working out better, right? And you know, a lot of times it doesn't happen. So
8: it's hard.
7: It's not it's not an easy thing. Easier said than done.
8: Easier
7: said than done. But trust the process. So
8: exactly. There you go. Got some catchphrases today.
7: Yeah. Easier said. Yeah. Exactly. Although if my wife was here, she messes up those sayings and phrases that I said I'm going to do a whole show on the stuff she gets completely backwards. And she's just, I should have wrote it down because she just said something the other day and I was laughing. She goes, "You're not going to tell anybody on the air." And I'm like, "I am." But now I can't remember what it is.
8: I'm sure it'll come back.
7: Oh, yeah. I definitely will. Or she'll say it again. She'll definitely say it again. But what is the, some of your greatest, I guess, success stories? Right.
8: Oh, okay.
7: And, you know, we're almost out of time. So I'd like to get something like that from you. What are you most like? I'm sure you're proud of many things, but what is one of your best ones?
8: Oh man, that's a great question. I mean, greatest success story. Let's see.
7: I mean, you deal with like strokes and things like that. I mean, and that's why I was saying, you know, I lost everything, right? You get somebody with a stroke. And they can't do anything. Like, how bad do you get somebody, or how in need does somebody do you get at your place?
8: So it really does depend. It's a super wide variety. But the lowest level patients that come in tend to be someone who are post-op or someone who is, if they're having trouble walking, they haven't walked in a while, but their goal is to walk. Maybe they come in with an assisted device like a walker and they're really trying to shed off the assisted device altogether. I have had patients in the past who have been using a walker for some time and they really, really wanted to get back to walking without an assisted device. Mm-hmm. They feel like, it's 'cause some people feel a little embarrassed to use an assisted device, which is something that people face, and some people really don't like it. And so I have had patients in the past, and my greatest success story is, I can't think of any specific thing that stands out right now, but my greatest success story is any patient that achieves their goal when they come into PT.
7: Yeah, I didn't mean to put you on the spot
8: no,
7: there, but
8: okay.
7: I didn't know. They're like, "Oh, I can never walk again." And they're like, "Hey, you know."
8: there have been some people who have had surprising results for sure in the past.
7: Yeah,
8: and they've done much better than I anticipated they even would, because of what the imaging has said and things like that. Actually, that makes me think of one guy. There was one guy whose shoulder was so messed up. His bicep was torn. He had like one rotator cuff muscle attached, and he could do everything pain-free by the end, except this motion. He couldn't do this motion. It was just floppy that way, but every other motion he could do. And it was bonkers how his body adapted. Even though he had very limited musculature actually attached, his body had compensated so much that he was able to function with his shoulder, even though most of it wasn't attached. But I've also had plenty of people, like I was just saying, how they've been able to work hard, very hard, and they're very motivated to achieve their goal, but they've been able to get rid of the walker, be able to get rid of the cane, and be able to function in their day-to-day life, go up and down stairs, get up and out, in and out, up and down out of the chair, take showers safely, you know, do everything that they wanted to do, and go visit their family, play with their grandkids, and they'd be able to do all that, and they've achieved those goals.
7: So now, someone that doesn't have a doctor note or a prescription, they can come to you, correct?
8: They can, so, except not Medicare. Medicare does require a referral from a doctor.
7: Right. But I mean, like, if somebody ever wanted to just, like I'm like, oh, my knee's hurting, and I'm going to see Ross, could I do that with your place, or it's got to be a medical thing?
8: You can, but it's you can definitely do.

0: You can just call, give us a call, and we can set you up right then and there with a time. And then, depending on what your insurance requires, we can help you go through that process. Another thing is our doctor's office, local doctor's offices are very familiar with us, and they have our fax number. So if you are like, hey, you said I needed PT. I know this place on Amherst Street called Ivy Rehab, and I think I'd like to go try it out. Or, I'd like to go see Ross there. They'll fax your referral right over to us, and we'll get it basically same day, and we'll give you a call right when we get it, and we have it in our fax queue. There you
1: Excellent.
0: go.
1: Excellent. Excellent. I'm glad I remembered that. That's kind of an important thing. I like to bring you on, but I also like, I want you to be able to tell everybody how to get you. So, unfortunately, we are out of time. I see. I told you, time's going to go by
0: It
1: real
0: goes
1: quick.
0: quick.
1: Goes real quick. So, I'd like to thank my guest, once again, Ross Cressman, clinical director and partner at physical therapist, right? At Ivory Rehabilitation Network, and for joining us and sharing a lot of information and some valuable information. So remember, getting older doesn't mean you have to stop moving. And it's not just the my seniors, okay? Everybody's got to be moving, including me. I might have to You might have to develop a plan for me. I don't know, after the show. But if you have any questions, please reach out to Ross at the Ivory Rehab. He, I'm sure, will be more than willing to assist you and tell you how to go about getting help. So that's it for us right now. And again, as always, this is Perry Cataldo, and this is the Perry Cataldo Show from Choice Benefits. And remember, everyone, health is wealth.

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1: USA Radio News. I'm John Summers. The U.S. launched strikes on Iran again.
2: U.S. Central Command says in a post on X, the strikes are a response to Tuesday night's attacks by Iran on American forces in the Middle East. CENTCOM says all the Iranian missiles were successfully intercepted. Speaking with reporters Wednesday, President Trump said Iran knows it's coming, adding it's our turn, though Trump held out hope that diplomatic efforts will prevail. I'm Scott Carr in Washington.
1: President Trump isn't commenting on whether Dr. Anthony Fauci should face a contempt of Congress vote in the Senate.
3: I disagreed with him on a lot. I would have had to close down the whole country if I listened to him. I went the Federalist way, which is basically to let the governors decide.
1: Republican Senator Rand Paul said the Homeland Security Committee votes on a contempt resolution against Fauci next week after he invoked the Fifth Amendment in a COVID-19 hearing yesterday more than 100 times. Trump was asked about the vote, but would only say Fauci didn't do him any favors in the early days of the pandemic. Cyclosporiasis, the parasitic infection linked to explosive diarrhea, has now spread to 45 states.
4: There have been 6,700 lab-confirmed cases so far, with the CDC saying it's investigating more than 11,000 others. The Federal Health Agency also says at least 423 people have been hospitalized, but there have been no deaths. The outbreak, which is caused by ingesting food or water that contains cyclospora bacteria, began 3 months ago. The CDC says the only states that haven't reported any cases are Maine, South Carolina, Montana, New Mexico, and Hawaii. I'm Sarah Lee Kessler.
1: Somebody in the Tampa Bay area is very happy and very, very rich after matching all six numbers in the latest Mega Millions drawing. The lone winning ticket is worth $800 million. From America's News Network, U.S.

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3: 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The Boston Red Sox were edged yesterday in Sacramento as they fell to the Athletics 4-3. Jake Bennett took the loss. He's now 6-4. The Red Sox are 55-51. Red Sox and Athletics are back in Sacramento tonight. Patrick Sandoval will start for Boston. He has a 3-2-1 ERA. Former New England Patriots wide receiver, the All-Pro Wes Welker, is the new tight ends coach for the Washington Commanders. Welker joined Washington staff a year ago and was elevated to an offensive assistant this offseason. He's been working with the tight ends coach since Ben Steele was suspended by the Commanders. The Commanders fired Steele earlier this week after being charged for driving while intoxicated. Bundle auto and home, renters, or condo, and save with Progressive. 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
13: This is WSMN's Life for Today for July 29th. Happening on this day in 1957, The Tonight Show premieres. And in 1958, NASA is established. Born on this day in 1883, Benito Mussolini. And in 1937, Charles Schwab. Dying on this day in 1890, Vincent van Gogh of suicide at 37. And in 1974, Cass Elliot of a heart attack at 32.
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13: 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And that's WSMN's Life for Today for July 29th. I'm Phil Kincaid.

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4: Good morning, Nashua, and welcome live to the Paul G. Bergeron Show. Yes, I am live in studio. Okay, I got to admit, I have been hiding lately a little bit. I took the last couple of weeks off. It is July. We are live here today. It is, let me check the date just to be sure, it is Tuesday, July 28th, and I am live in studio at the WSMN studios right in downtown, beautiful downtown Nashua. We are at 200 Main Street in the Masonic Building, right across the street for the Nashua Center for the Arts. And it's a beautiful summer. Kind of feels like it's going to be a rainy day, but it's a nice day. You know, I have short sleeves on. I hate to be cold. It's actually the air conditioning here is on in studio at WSMN, and it's chilly in here, and I don't like to be cold. I will take the heat all day long. It takes a lot, quite frankly, for me to put the air conditioning on. My wife and I drove home from Maine yesterday after spending three wonderful days in the state of Maine. Chilling out with my grandbabies and my daughter and son-in-law and my sister and brother-in-law I saw and everything else. It was a very nice weekend. But when I drive home, I do like to drive in the summer. You know, it's old-fashioned with the windows down. And who does that anymore, right? We all have air conditioning in our car, and who drives with the windows down anymore? But when I do drive, you know, if I don't have to be in a professional environment and you have everything blowing around in your car, of course, and my hair all messed up, but I like to drive with the windows down. And yesterday, I actually even convinced my wife that we will drive with the windows down for the most part. And it was great. It's a wonderful time of year. And as I said previously, I hate to be cold, whether it's with air conditioning or approaching the winter and everything else. And I just love to, you know, have the windows open and when it's warm. And, you know, it is funny, though. I will say this. As I get older, the heat sometimes bothers me now, too. So I can't be happy. I don't like to be cold, but now the heat's starting to bother me. I think it's an age thing. So it's kind of funny how life throws us curveballs as we get a little older here. But yeah, sometimes when it's super, super hot, it knocks me for a loop. But generally, I always love hot weather, and we're still enjoying some of the summer. And so you're going to get me today. Going forward, we're going to start all our guests. We're going to really crank right in, as much as I hate to say it. But one thing I'm not, okay, I'm going to talk about it and say, don't talk about it. Please no back to school talk. Can we just enjoy the summer? Do we always have to go from one thing to the next all the time? Everything's back to school, back to school, back to school. The kids are going back to school. They're going back to school. They've literally been out of school for a month. Can we just let them enjoy the summer and the parents as well and everything with this back to school stuff constantly, constantly? It is July. I know it's August 1st coming up. I believe it's on what? When is August 1st? On Saturday? Yes, Saturday is August 1st. And I know the kids go back to school before Labor Day, and that's a whole another discussion for another day about the kids going back to school. You know, before Labor Day, you know, again, when I was a kid, I'm going to do that stuff a little bit. When I was a kid, we went to, you know, we went back the Tuesday after Labor Day. You had one last hurrah. I know things are different and with scheduling and things. And they give you a million reasons why they can't go back after Labor Day. But If you go to school for 183 days, I think it's that the kids go back to school. I guess I don't understand why they still can't do that. And, you might have got out a little later, supposedly, or whatever, but I don't know. But anyways, I think we have to enjoy the time and the seasons that we're in. I am one of those people. I guess I do have a little hippie 1970s. Not that I was a hippie, but I was a tail end of them in the late 70s. But I do have that little mentality, I guess, or whatever, where it's like, I mean, look up at the sky and let's just enjoy the moment we're in. And as I mentioned, I had the most wonderful weekend. We have a very small camp up in Maine, and it certainly wouldn't be for everybody. And anybody who knows my wife and I, we were not campers. We never. Now, again, we have a fixed site. We bought it brand new. We have a screen room. It's permanently fixed on a site, so I'm not acting like I'm pitching a tent by any means or anything. So we have all the comforts of home, quite frankly. Central air, heating when we need that, and the cooler temperatures and everything else. But we have our little humble place up in Wells, Maine, and we love it. And we have we always are up for company. So if you're in the Wells area, you just say, hey, you guys around? Because we have pretty much an open door policy. If you want to come and hang out with us, a lot of times we're just hanging out. And we light a fire, and we go for ice cream. We're not too far from the scoop deck there. And we're just really enjoying the summer. And for August, again, I kind of stepped back. I didn't do the radio show the last couple of weeks. But we are going to get back on track, because as much as I've said, let's not talk about go back to school. But it's also time for, you know, keeping my radio show current and live and local. And so we are looking for guests for the fall. So when the fall comes, or now in the continuing weeks. So we do have a New Hampshire primary on September 8th. So yesterday I did come back yesterday and started working on things. So I reached out to Governor Kelly Ayotte's office. So Governor Kelly Ayotte is up for re-election. So it's a little funny in one sense that the governor is elected every 2 years as well. I know at one point it was 4 years, and it was 2 years, and then I think they changed it for a while where the governor was in office in the state of New Hampshire for 4 years, and I believe it was changed back. Now, that could be just me dreaming that up, but I'm pretty sure that's how it was, and they did change it back to every 2 years, and I can see both sides of it. I've served on boards, National Board of Public Works. We had four-year terms. I served as county commissioner, and we had two-year terms. So the good news about a four-year term is you can kind of settle in a little bit, and you can get some work done, and you're not, you know, not thinking of re-election, quite frankly, all the time. Where when you have I understand the piece about holding people more accountable, because every 2 years they have to face the voters. But by the same token, it's hard to get things done. When I served as county commissioner, it was like the first year there, and I got elected. And we have to work on our budget. So the budgets run from July 1st through June 30th. That's how they work on those fiscal years. So I get sworn in January, and I'm brand new and I'm all excited. And then the county administrator, as we started working on the budget, says something to the effect of, well, you know, we're talking about some spending projects and some bigger things that they were looking to do. And he said to us, you know, commissioners, he said, you know, if you want to do any of these projects, this is the year to do it. Because, of course, you know, next year's an election year. And so you might not want to do some of these bigger projects or spend all this money in an election year. One of my first forays into politics a little bit, you know, things like that, where I'm just like, wait a minute. Like, I am a brand new county commissioner. I am a brand new county commissioner, and I'm looking, making sure Amy's not messaging me. And I've literally got sworn in, like, I don't know, like 2 days ago. And we're already talking about this is the year that we want to do it, and because next year is an election year, and we'll run. So that's my rant on the every 2 years thing. So the governor is up for re-election. So I did reach out to Governor Ayotte's office, and I'll get a shout out to her staff, because I did send an email yesterday, and within minutes I did receive an acknowledgement that they received my email and that they will check the governor's schedule. And I did have Governor Ayotte on previously here on WSMN and radio, and hoping to have her on. I will reach out as well to Cindy Warmington. She's a former executive counselor here in New Hampshire, and she is running against Governor Ayotte. So I'm looking forward to hopefully having Cindy Warmington on. I have reached out to Scott Brown's office again. I have reached out to John Sununu. So Scott Brown, Senator Scott Brown, former Massachusetts Senator Scott Brown, who has lived actually in Rye, New Hampshire for 30 plus years. So he is a New Hampshire person. And he is running against John Sununu for the vacant seat that Gene Shaheen has given up. So we have two Republicans. So they do have a primary. So that for the people who have a primary, this is fast approaching now. And it's hard to get like back to me stepping back, you know, with July, right? Doing some fun things, spending time with family. We're all going on vacations, kind of a little bit laid back for the most part, depending on what you do for work, of course. If you're a hospitality industry and you work at the beach or the ocean front, then you are right out straight. This is your busy time. But for most of us, we're trying to kind of chill out, right? Take some time with our families, vacation, et cetera. So, but here we are. We will be August 1st on Saturday, and we will be, you know, kind of turning and focusing on the September 8th primary. So that being said, if you know any candidates that would like to come on the Paul G. Bergeron show, you're running for office, don't wait till the last minute. What happens is everybody's going to want to come on. They start hitting up all the radio show folks and come on. And, you know, you only have so many hours in a day. I only do the show on Tuesdays. It's from 8 a.m. to 9 a.m., but it's really 8:10 a.m. by the time I get on air when they run through the news and the weather and the advertisers. And thank you for the advertisers here. My advertiser for my show is Nashua Bingo on Daniel Webster Highway here in Nashua. So hopefully, not hopefully, but thank you to the folks over at Nashua Bingo for advertising on this show. So we are looking for advertisers for the Nashua News Show, Paul G. Bergeron. I am hoping George Russell, if he's listening, is going to be going, what is he doing? I'm hoping to expand my show. I'm hoping to do a couple days a week as I kind of transition a little bit. I have a partner now in real estate who's picking up a lot of the slack for me. Not so I shouldn't say the slack, but she's picking up a lot of the work and everything else as I kind of transition myself into a different lifestyle, as I just will soon to be 65 here in August, which is crazy. We'll talk about that in a second. That's just unbelievable to me. But I am looking for advertisers for the show, and I'm looking to expand the show. And I do, and many of the shows do as well. Mike Appleberg with the United Way has a great following. Alicia, Greg, Maddie, Greg have a show, The Greg Show, that airs on Mondays mornings from 7 to 8 a.m. So a lot of these shows, you know, people are surprised. They think nobody's listening to local radio, but they are. You know why I know? Because when I do these rant shows, and I'm going to rant on a few things here, I call my rant shows when I'm just talking to myself with no guests, and hopefully people are listening. But you know why people are listening? Because I'll say something that either somebody go, yeah, you were so spot on that, or I'll get a message or a text or a private message or something from somebody and say, you know, that's not correct. Your opinion or what have you is not correct. And again, that's fine. That's what live local radio is all about. 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So any of those shows that I mentioned, and there's others, Susan Elberger, Ward 1 State Representative, and her husband, Jim Revan, who is now the Ward 1 State Representative, I'm sorry, the Ward 1 Alderman. They have a show on Friday mornings at 9 a.m. I could go through the whole list. So there's a whole bunch of shows. I'm looking at the wall. There's a whole wall of all the different shows. So pretty much we cover everything, sports, local politics, what's happening, nonprofits, etc. And these shows are getting a fair amount of play. So again, it's WSMN AM 1590, 95.3 FM, WSMN.live. So if you go there, you miss my show, you listen to some of any of the shows, or there's a guest on, and you say, oh, I'm so sorry I missed this person who was a guest on a show. Like when I had the governor on, there was people that, you know, oh, I'm sorry I missed the governor, you know, when you had Governor Ayotte on. Go to WSMN.live, go to my page, and any of our shows are all archived there where you can listen to our shows. They have the date and, you know, what have you, and you can listen to the shows. Going forward, we're going to try to do a podcast as well. So these will turn into podcasts as well. But all with the idea that we want to keep live local radio up and running, going here in the city of Nashua. WSMN has been here for, I think, 68 or 69 years. here. A few years ago, it went through a, many years ago, went through a really bad stretch, and this radio station almost disappeared, and it was resurrected by Bardis Russell, Bob Bardis and George Russell, and they bought the station. And I'm not sure how all that works, but the bottom line is they resurrected WSMN here in Nashua, and it has a place, and it has a big place with the, there's a lot of media and a lot of social media, and we're getting things like that, but there's nothing better than having somebody on the radio live. And again, then their shows are recorded, but live answering questions. Telegraph, the National Telegraph is still out there, and they're doing a pretty good job. But there's a lot of online papers as well, or online news, which is Nashua Inklink, Nashua Patch. There's some others as well, so I'm trying to remember all the different ones. I think it's Nashua Independent. So there's some of others, but those are all digital, all doing a good job and everything else. But there's not something about talking to somebody, getting them across the table from you, having a conversation with them, and then you really get to know people. You're listening to Nashua News with me, your host, Paul G. Bergeron. Today is Tuesday, July 28th, and we are live in the WSMN studios at 200 Main Street in the Masonic Building. There's something about getting people in front of you. It's just different, and it's always surprising. Sometimes there'll be people, like, you just read their headlines, or you just watch a little piece of the Board of Aldermen, and you say, oh, that alderman, I can't stand that person, or they're so off base, or what have you. What I've found is when you meet people locally, whether it's our local elected officials, or I serve on a board up in Concord, and we're with the New Hampshire Association of Realtors in the last couple of weeks, and I'll be back there tomorrow for a marathon day, all volunteer on my part and the board's part. We interview all the state Senate candidates here in New Hampshire about housing. We stick to housing. We stick to how do we get more housing? How do we make building and permitting and all those things, streamline some of those things? Obviously, we're at the state house, watching different bills and housing bills and things that come up. So we interview any of them that want to come in. Obviously, we reach out to them from the New Hampshire Association of Realtors, any of the current state senators that are sitting and running for re-election. And then we also reach out to anybody that's running and say, hey, you want to come in? We ask everybody the same question. So we come up as a group. There's probably like eight of us, I think, on this board that I serve on. And we come up with eight questions that we ask each candidate coming in, because they're all candidates, because again, in the state Senate in New Hampshire is the same way. They run for election every 2 years. So, they serve a year. And then now it's an election year. So again, I love politics. So to me, it's great. I know other people just like, oh my gosh, it's like enough already, right? But anyways, that being said, I'm always very impressed with the candidates, to be honest with you. And why do you say that? I am always very impressed with the candidates. And again, whether they're currently serving or, they're running for the office for the first time or running to get back, which we've seen a lot of people that have lost an election and then they're trying to come back. But I'm always very impressed with New Hampshire because we have a very small state. And people are very connected to their communities, right? Nashua is the second largest city in the state. Obviously, Manchester is first, and I don't know what we are now census-wise. I mean, you hear people say, well, we're 88,000 people, we're 90,000 people. I'm not sure exactly what the number is, which is huge compared to when I grew up, as a kid. But we are a very small state. And when the candidates come in, I'm always very impressed with all of them, because you might have in your head a perception of a certain person, and then you meet them. And even though when we ask the questions, some of them, might be completely different how I would think, right? But I can see where they're coming from. When you sit across the table from somebody and you have a discussion and there's some give and take there where it's like, well, our position is this, we're asking you about this. And then sometimes a candidate or an elected official will come back with something. Well, we tried to do this, and the reason why we did this is because of X reason. It's just a great thing. And there needs to be more dialogue here in the state of New Hampshire, and there needs to be more dialogue on a national level. nationally. Oh my gosh, what is going on right now? But anyways, we're gonna stay away from that now, unless somehow I get that worked in. So, but anyways, the primary election again is on September 8th. So if you have a candidate or you want to come on air, you can message me pgb61@comcast.net or message me through Facebook Live is fine as well, or Facebook Messenger Live as well. But the best thing would be to send me an email with your contact information, pgb61@comcast.net, and I'll try to get you scheduled. And then there's other shows again. So if you're looking to come on other shows, there's other shows again that would definitely like to have you on. And, you know, we can keep this going, and we can keep live local radio informing people about what's going on here in the city of Nashua. And I think when you hear from people, you are, again, you know where they're coming from. So it's good to have that. What else we have going on? So we have talked about real estate and everything else. So the interest rates have once again gone up, which is a very challenging time for people right now. And the inventory has ticked up just a little bit here in southern New Hampshire and things across the country. We are seeing some slowdowns. We're not really seeing a major slowdown here in New Hampshire, but we're starting to see it maybe just a little bit. So, but the interest rates have gone up, you know, and so this is what I say as far as, you know, all my years in real estate. And people say, well, was it a good time to buy a home? Is it a good time to sell a home? I always say it's a good time if it's a good time for you. You know, if you try to time the market, and some people have, and you know, obviously we're having a little bit of the issue is there was people during the COVID period who bought homes that have interest rates of 2.8%, 2.5%, 3%. And so for somebody to say, well, now I'm going to sell my home, even though they have a lot of appreciation in their home, they're going to go purchase a home and they're going to find out that the interest rate is 6.5 or 6.75. I do laugh when people say, what are the interest rates? And I was like, there's a wide variety of factors on interest rates. Who gets the best interest rate when you're going to a bank or a lender or a mortgage company? The person who has excellent credit, who quite frankly could probably pay cash for the home if they wanted, they get a great interest rate. That's just how it works, folks. It's all risk, right? And then you have somebody, quite frankly, with a very low credit score, and they're like, you know, well, their interest rate's pretty high, and isn't that? I'm like, oh, geez, you're lucky somebody's willing to lend you the money. But interest rates have gone up, and it's starting to, I think that's one of the reasons why people will stay put right now, or just the lack of inventory. So, but there has been some great housing bills that have passed on a national level. I do serve on a National Association of Realtors committee, an RPAC committee, quite frankly, that we go to Capitol Hill and we talk about different bills and things in the legislature. And they did pass housing for the 21st century. It was a bipartisan, believe it or not, you can get things done bipartisan up in Washington, D.C. right now, or down in Washington, D.C. right now. And it passed the House overwhelmingly. It passed the Senate overwhelmingly, bipartisan. Very few people voted no on it. And some of the ones who voted no just thought that bill didn't go far enough. So unfortunately, the president chose not to sign it, and it turned into a political situation. But at the end of the day, he didn't veto it. So after 10 days of not vetoing it, the bill became law. And we feel that's probably the biggest housing bill that has passed in a quarter of a century. And we do believe it's going to help the consumer in housing in general, with our lack of housing, not only here in New Hampshire, New England, but across the country. So, anyways, that's a good thing. That's my real estate spin right now. Lots of building going on here in Nashua, lots of building going on in other parts of the state, but for the most part, there's not a lot of building going on, and we need to build more homes and what have you. Now, a lot going on in Nashua, and I know how people feel about that. That some people feeling like we're building too much, there's too many apartments and things. And there, yes, I would agree to a certain extent. There's a lot of projects going on. We have the old tannery project that's going off the Broad Street Parkway. So if you take Veterans Parkway, excuse me, when I served on the Nashua Board of Public Works, and we were finishing that project. It was Nash. It was Broad Street Parkway, and the name has been changed to Veterans Parkway. So my apologies for that. But if you look at that project over there, that tannery site needed some environmental cleanup, and they're working on that, and they are building, I think it's 500 units over there. So there's a lot going on here in the city of Nashua as far as housing. But if you get outside of Nashua in Manchester, Merrimack has actually added probably, I believe I heard, the most units out of anybody over the last 4 years. So you can see some of the communities then a little bit concerned about police, fire, et cetera, because as you build more buildings, and more apartments, and you do see that in Nashua as well, that it stretches your fire department and it stretches your police department. Obviously, more units, you know, police and fire, you're going into these apartment buildings and not like going into a single family home. You're going on the, you know, potentially the second, third or fourth floor of a building for any emergencies and things. So I can see that, but overall across the state, we do need to be building more. And some of these communities, quite frankly, just shut down, say, hey, we're not building, we're not reducing our minimum lot size requirements. And those are the things that we're talking about at the New Hampshire Association of Realtors. So again, if you are a guest, you want to come on, message me. Or you're a candidate, message me, or you have something else you want to come on and talk about, I'm always up for guests and looking to expand the show, pgb61@comcast.net. I do make note, I was not around this weekend, so I'm the bad part about not being around is you miss out on some of the cool activities that are going on in the city of Nashua. They did have the summer stroll, which is was a big thing years ago when I was a kid. I mean, not really a kid, but in the 70s and I think 80s, we had summer strolls, which were pretty cool. So almost like how we have the downtown now winter stroll, right? Every Saturday after Thanksgiving. And that's a major event. And that's a go-to event every year. The last year, I think it is, they resurrected the summer stroll. And by all accounts, it was very well attended. And people were also down in the new Riverwalk off Water Street and everything else. And that's proven to be, from what I understand, a really cool place to be. I have visited it before. I haven't attended an actual event there because, just again, I've been busy in a way and everything else. But I do know that they had the they had canoes in the water on Saturday night, and it was a kind of like a light show. And I think I read somewhere it was like 55 canoes went over in the water over there by the riverfront. That's when now they have the downtown Sunday farmers market. And I know there was a little controversy because a couple weeks ago, because they were broadcasting the FIFA World Cup soccer event, and somehow it got mixed up, and they ended up having to unfortunately cancel that particular week, the downtown farmers market. But hopefully they just worked that out. That was a one-time issue. Again, I have an opinion on it and who did what when, because I don't know. You know, hopefully it just got resolved. But anyways, Downtown Nassau Association is doing what I feel is a good job with very few people. I think there's two people that actually work there and helping and organize all these events. So if you're around on a Sunday, I heard Alicia Gregg say that her and Maddie walk from where they live, and it's a 3 mile walk to get downtown. And I heard her say yesterday on their show that her and Maddie Gregg walked all the way down to the downtown farmers market and then walked home. But if you're looking for something to do on a Sunday, and sometimes we have commitments and we have to be in town over the weekend and things, it is a fun thing to do. I always enjoyed going to it in the various different locations that they've had. It was in the library, National Library parking lot the last few years. And I mean, I got to admit, that wasn't my favorite spot. It's kind of a little barren there and hot and, you know, on the asphalt and, quite frankly, not the prettiest location, being in behind the library, parking lot on a Sunday afternoon. But moving it over to the Riverwalk, it's a beautiful sight. You can watch people, you know, again, now people are canoeing and they're in the water over there, and it's just, you know, everything's new and shiny, and it's just a wonderful place to have it. So if you're in town, that's something you definitely want to do. So, and congratulations to everybody for the summer stroll. I'm scratching things off my list for the summer stroll. From what I understand, it was a great event. Turn to a little bit to some sports. Our Nashua Silver Knights are struggling to make the playoffs. So the top four teams make the playoffs. Silver Knights, unfortunately, went through a bad stretch and lost, I think, 9 of 11 games, which, just tough to watch when your little hometown team, of which, in full disclosure, my son's one on the coaching staff over there. But it's always hard to see our local team struggle. But the Nashua Silver Knights have had a great year as far as events at Holman Stadium and things. So a lot going on, actually, at Holman Stadium baseball-wise. The American Legion Tournament is, I believe, the games of today. Go to Tom King, go to the Nashua Telegraph, or Tom King's sports writer for the Nashua Telegraph. Go to his Facebook page, or go to just nashuatelegraph.com or thetelegraph.com, and they'll have it. I believe the games are today, and Nashua is in it for might be the semifinals for baseball. So if you're looking to watch some baseball, today would probably be a good day. It's not raining, and I don't think it's really supposed to rain today. But a lot going on over at Holman as far as baseball-wise. And then last week, the Nashua Silver Knights unfortunately did have rain, but on Monday last week, because they hosted the Future Collegiate Baseball League All-Star Game. And so Cam Cook, the general manager, and the team over there, and John Creedon, the owner of the Silver Knights, did a great job. On Monday, I attended their banquet, which is out in left field. They had this tent set up, and it was wonderful. And Bill Lee, former Red Sox pitcher and World Series pitcher, Bill Lee, was there. And he's 80 years old and still playing baseball, which was crazy. Anybody who wanted to play catch with him could. And that was kind of cool. And Johnny Gomes, Red Sox World Series champion from 2013, I believe, that team. He was there and participated in the home run hitting contest. And then the world's famous Monkey Boy was there as well. And Butch Hobson, so former Red Sox third baseman, former Red Sox manager, and longtime Nashua Pride baseball manager, was there as well. So Monday was an awesome event. They had, it was kind of just a meet and greet with all these people, and it was great. And a lot of, I always say, old-time Nashuans there. So just people I would walk up to, and I'm like, how do I know you? And then they tell me, and I'm like, oh, my gosh, so nice to actually meet you or whatever. You know, as I get older as well, I'm sure people look at me and go, I know him, right? Yeah, but you knew me from 30 years ago, and I look vastly different. maybe not better. But the Silver Knights did a great job. Unfortunately, so Tuesday night was the All-Star game, and the weather had been great. And then on Tuesday, they did do the hitting contest or the home run hitting contest, etc. But then, unfortunately, it started downpouring about right before when the game was about to start. So they did have to tarp the field and eventually had to make the difficult decision to postpone the All-Star game. So instead of being Tuesday night, it was on Wednesday. I did attend those 3 days. I went to the banquet. I went to the Tuesday and did see the home run hitting contest, and we hung in there for about an hour before they finally called the game due to rain. But I did go on Wednesday to the All-Star game. Hats off to the Nashua Silver Knights. Top-notch organization, top-notch people over there, crown jewel for the city, having that summer, you know. It's funny, sometimes I'll mention like the Silver Knights and summer baseball over at Holman, and people say, I'm not really a huge baseball fan. It's not about that. It's about being, it is about baseball for me, because I actually watch the Silver Knights games online, but obviously I have a connection to the Silver Knights with my son. But it's about being outside. It's about enjoying your summer. And when it's time to close the doors and it's time to, like, you know, settle down when you get to November and all that, I'm fine with that. I've been outside so much. I've been living life. I've taken too much sun. Somebody said that to me the other day. Your face is really dark. It's probably too dark because, you know, I do got to watch out for taking too much sun and what have you. But it's just because I'm outside, even though I wear hats and everything else. You go to a Nashua Silver Knights game. It's relatively inexpensive. The food is very reasonable, and it's top-notch food because the Creedons actually own a food business, a catering business. So it's not your usual. Certainly, they have all the baseball food, but it's quality food, you know, the chicken tenders and fries and those things, quality stuff, because they're in the food business. Before they were in the baseball business, they were and still are in the food business. That's how they really make a living. And then they own the Nashua Silver Knights as well. Few games left on the schedule, so if you want to get out there, right now the Silver Knights are in a long, extended road trip, but they did win last night, and they were in fifth place, two games back from a playoff spot. But they are home this coming Thursday, July 30th, and it's 6 o'clock first pitch. They're playing Norwich at home, and then they're going to go on the road. But then on August 1st, 2nd, 3rd, they are home. So if you wanted to go to a game, take your kid to a game, take your dad to a game, if he's older, or mom, or whoever, and you want to go to a game next week, first week of August, they will be home on August 1st, 2nd, 3rd, and then 6th and 7th. And that's the end of the season, believe it or not. The end of the season is actually August 8th, and then the playoffs start. So it's a summer collegiate league team. So if you want to check out the Nashua Silver Knights, go to nashuasilverknights.com. Go just, you know, go to Google, put it in, or what have you, and you can. But the tickets are always available. The stadium is big. They draw around 1,500 people a game on average. Some games, obviously, more well-attended, some not. Friday night firework games still be attended. You can always get tickets. Certainly, you want to get them in advance. You can go to the box office anytime and get them. But there's always tickets available because of the size of the stadium. I think it holds like 2,700 people. So if there's 1,500 people on average, obviously, there's 1,200 seats that, you know, certainly can be filled. They could use your support. And so that's a fun thing to do. And I would suggest that you do that. One other thing I wanted to talk about, is the New Hampshire primary. I'm going back to politics for a minute because I forgot to do this. So the Democratic, National Committee, did vote, on the New Hampshire primary. Now, as many of us know, everyone should know, if you're from New Hampshire, we have had the first in the nation primary forever. And then last, 4 years ago or whatever, 2 years ago, 3 years ago, whatever it was, last presidential election, they chose to not have New Hampshire go first. In New Hampshire, we said, hey, by state law, our primary is first, and we are going first, whether you like it or not. Unfortunately, the Democratic National Committee did vote recently last week, and they're going to have South Carolina going first, first primary, and then it's going to be the Nevada caucuses, I believe, and then New Hampshire would be in the third position. So that's not going to fly here in the state of New Hampshire. So we're going to see what's going to happen with that. I think there's still maybe a small little window that can be changed, but I don't believe on the Democratic National Committee there's an appetite to change the Democratic primary back to New Hampshire being first. And that's just such a shame. You know, back to why can't we just leave things alone that worked? And I know they talk and some of the people talk how New Hampshire is not a diverse state and they want to have, you know, more diversity and more representation of what the country is as a whole. But quite frankly, that is not the case. Nashua is a very diverse community and what have you. And the people in New Hampshire take the New Hampshire primary serious. This is like our World Series and our Super Bowls and what have you. Here, you take it first. And when I had talked before about New Hampshire, right, I'm very impressed with all the Senate candidates. That doesn't mean I agree with them, the ones that I've interviewed. But New Hampshire being a small state, you have to be accountable to the voters, right? So you serve in office, you have to be accountable to the voters. And it's the same thing in a New Hampshire primary. You don't come to the New Hampshire primary and just throw TV ads on TV and everything else. That's not how we operate. You know, you come to the local radio station like WSMN here, and you sit across from me or any of the other talk show hosts, and you talk about your candidacy. You go to town halls all over the place. And when you look at New Hampshire, it is so different. I am from Nashua, New Hampshire. I grew up here. I grew up in a city. Now, again, it's not a huge city, but I grew up in a city. The difference is back to like interviewing the candidates, a huge difference. You get to conquer New Hampshire and you don't even have to go far or even east and west. New Hampshire is completely different. We have people who live in cities and then we have people who live in very small towns. And that's why this is just such a great place to have the primary. It's a small state. You have to greet the voters. You can't hide from the voters. You got to do small little town halls. You do large town halls and things. You go on the local media, you meet with the local people And that's why New Hampshire always works. So that's my rant. They should keep it, the New Hampshire primary going. And I cannot understand for the life of me why they just can't keep things as it is. You want to shuffle it off, shuffle the deck after that? Hey, have at it. But can we just keep things, you know, can we have any traditions anymore? Do we always have to change things? New Hampshire worked. We take it serious. And, you know, that's my rant on that, you know, and we should be all pushing to keep the New Hampshire primary first. Here in the state. What else did I want to talk about? I love to read. And so I do have a summer read book. So I don't know if anybody's a book reader, but I always have a summer book going on. And that's one of the joys of being a little bit slower pace and slower time. And so this is kind of cool. So at my camp in Maine, my wife and I camp, our camp in Maine, we don't have the internet. And the cell service is terrible. And sometimes people would probably think that's terrible. We do not have the internet. We do not have cable. And so we have a TV that has an antenna on the roof. And quite frankly, you know, because you can get HD TV. And we probably on a good day get 8 or 9 channels. Many times we don't get any channels that come in on the TV. And so we're not really watching much TV up there once in a while, and I might watch some of the local news. But we're not up there certainly to watch TV, and we don't want our grandkids, again, coming up and visiting with us and saying, you know, putting the TV on, because you can see how that could happen. We have no cable. We have no internet. And again, being at the ocean and the, even though I have, you know, Verizon of 5G, well, it isn't 5G when you're over by the ocean. And it's just kind of nice not having all those things. So what do I do? What do we spend our time with? Now, I can go to the clubhouse in the park that I'm in, and they have internet. So when I really do need to get on and do some work things, I do have access. We're not that out of touch. But it's we spend more time reading. So I'm reading a really good book, and it's called Shoe Dog. And it's Phil Smart, who was the gentleman who started Nike. So I wear Nike running shoes. I was always like, I don't know why, like Nike. So that's my summer read. So if you have a summer book or anything that you're reading, or you're looking for a book, the book was written in like 2016. And it was just so interesting on how hard they work, you know, somebody who comes from nothing and then starts this company, but all the ebbs and flows and things. And there, for those of you who don't know, there's a Nike connection with New Hampshire, where in the 70s, I believe it was, either late 70s or early 80s, actually some of the Nikes were made in Exeter, New Hampshire. There was a factory, so you would look to see, like, oh, on your Nikes, and you'd flip them over to see, you know, look in the you know, the tongue of the shoe, and you'd say, oh, manufactured in Exeter, New Hampshire. And people like, wait, what? Most of the shoes, you know, again, are made overseas, and they all are now. I don't believe there's not a Nike factory making shoes here now. They're all made overseas in various locations. I believe the ones I'm wearing now, I have some Nikes on today, are made, I think, in Vietnam. But, you know, and that's fine. International trade, it's all good. But they did have a factory in New Hampshire, which is, you know, interesting. And then they had offices in Greenland, New Hampshire. So anyways, kind of cool. So that's a really good book. I always like to read about, I don't read fiction. I don't know about other people. I'm not a fiction person. I always read, like, I like true stories. I like businessy kind of books. So this is everything and about everything else. It's how he was a runner. This Phil Smart was a runner at Oregon. And then anyways, it's a long ebb and flow, and it's a great book. At least I think it is. So that's my summer read. I don't know if you're a book reader or not, but I love reading. And I go to the Nashua Library, who actually just sent me a message to say I need to renew my library card. But I love the Nashua Library. And then I belong to the Wells Maine Library as well. And that's where I actually got this book. And love summer reading. It's, again, nice to have a slower pace and everything else. So that's my summer read. So if you are looking for a good book, Pretty neat. It's kind of, I love stories of people who come from not a lot of money or what have you. And certainly, I mean, he went to Oregon and, you know, blah, blah, blah. So, I mean, he had a degree and everything else, but traveled all over the world. And then eventually, because he was a runner at Oregon, he somehow tried to, you know, make better shoes and started by doing that. And before you know it, this gentleman starts Nike. So that's pretty cool. You're listening to Nashua News, and I am your host, Paul G. Bergeron. We have about 5 minutes left here in the show, and just talking about my summer read. I was like, lost my train of thought. I did want to mention this. So Perry Cataldo from the Perry Cataldo Show. Perry's show is every Tuesday as well, from 7 a.m. to 8 a.m. I am all over the place right now. How do I go from a summer read book to talking about Medicare? So I have some good news and some bad news. So the good news is, I don't have to worry as a self-employed person how I'm going to get insurance, because every year insurance has been a challenge. Now, the ACA helped tremendously. The Affordable Care Act, I know, you know, hey, if you have insurance through your employer and you have great insurance, it's a wonderful thing. For those of us who are self-employed, it's always been a struggle and a challenge on earning things. I've had years where I've had super high deductibles on my insurance, and then when my kids or my wife or any of us had to go to the doctors, we just had to pay, and everything else. So the good news is, my wife and I are now enrolled in Medicare, Parts A, Part B, and Part D. And we're getting a supplemental plan. So Perry Cataldo from the Perry Cataldo Show, who discusses Medicare, medical insurance, etc., has kind of walked me through the process. I've been on his show a couple of times. So the good news is, we are now enrolled in Medicare, which will take place on August 1st, which is kind of exciting. So I never thought I'd be so excited to get a Medicare card. It is interesting because we do, you know, people assume Medicare is free. It's not. It's something like $202.80. So $203 a month for my wife, $203 a month for me. Then you got to get Part D. So you have to get so that's for Parts A is free, B is $203 a month each, and then Part D, so whatever that is based on the drug plan that you choose, whatever that cost is or may not be, on Part D for your prescriptions. But then at the end of the day, Part B only covers 80%. So if you were in the hospital for a long time or you had some illness and I'll just generalize, you built, you know, you could be in the hospital for a few months. Just say you were somewhere and it came to $500,000. Well, you're on the hook for 20% of it. So 20% of that, you know, would be $100,000. Like, you'd be on the hook for it. You know, oh no, I've got Medicare. Well, that's fine. They paid 80% and we want our money, right? And so you have to get but it'd be advised to get a supplemental plan. And that's where Perry Cataldo from the Perry Cataldo Show has walked me through all that. I had no idea how, you know, I'm very well versed in some things, but Medicare is just not something I really paid much attention to because I wasn't there yet. So the good news is, we have Medicare. The bad news is, in order to get it, you need to turn 65. And I am turning 65 in August and cannot believe it. Cannot believe it. All those cliches that your parents or your grandparents or anybody said. So I'm happy to be, in one sense, turning 65 so I can go on Medicare and I don't have to stress out about insurance every year. Once you're on it, you know, you pay your $203 a month and you won't get the boot and everything else. So I've already paid but I'm not on Social Security. So if you're on Social Security, they'll take it out of that. I am not on Social Security, so I already paid.

that next week we will have a guest. I've reached out to Governor Ayotte, Scott Brown, John Sununu's office, others, and hopefully have one of those folks on here in the next couple of weeks. But we're going to be cranking now from here on out live local radio on WSMN 1590, WSMN 95.3. Thank you so much for listening, and we will see you next week for more Nashua News with a guest. You've listened to my rant, and I appreciate it. Have a wonderful day here in the city of Nashua.

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1: Last week, NASCAR Cup Series driver Alex Bowman announced he will retire at the end of the 2027 NASCAR season. Over the weekend, he spoke about it. For PRN's Garage Pass, this is Andrew Kerland.
2: From fueling NASCAR champions on the track for over 20 years to innovating 94 octane, the highest octane on the market, performance is what Sunoco does. 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
1: It came as a surprise, at least to me, that Alex Bowman announced that he will retire at the end of the 2027 NASCAR Cup Series season. And over the last weekend at Indianapolis Motor Speedway, he addressed the media for the first time since that announcement. Here's Alex Bowman talking about why he made that decision for his future.
3: Yeah, I mean, I think for me, it's always been in like this time frame. I would say like kind of this 3-year block, whether it was 26, 27, or 28. And I mean, that's something we've talked about for a really long time, and that I've always had circled. I think with what went on in March, I feel like I, you know, kind of in my head had looked at this year being it quite a bit and talked about that. But yeah, just trying to make the best decision for me and obviously the best decision for Hendrick Motorsports. I think I really want to end on a more positive note than kind of how this year has been. So that gave me a little more motivation to come back and go one more year. I think it is better for me personally. It's better for Hendrick Motorsports. And yeah, it's been a lot of fun. Obviously, it's been a dream come true to get to drive for HMS and work with everybody there. And yeah, doing our best to end this year strong and have a really strong year next year.
1: Silly season is now among us. And the big question now is who's going to fill that coveted seat at Hendrick Motorsports. For PRN's Garage Pass, this is Andrew Kerland.
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2: In New Hampshire's North Country, heading north sometimes feels like heading south, at least when it comes to a couple of non-game birds near the edge of their range. I'm talking about the gray jay and the spruce grouse. While neither is common, both can be found in Coos County. The gray jay looks like a blend of a tufted titmouse and a chickadee. Its defining trait is its fearlessness, often hanging around campsites and helping themselves to whatever food they can find. With patience, they may even take food from your hand. The spruce grouse is just as bold, earning the nickname Fool Hen. They can be so curious and unafraid that people have approached within a few feet before they flush. Look for them in evergreen stands, their primary food source. Compared with the ruff grouse, spruce grouse are darker and grayer. So when you're fishing or moose watching up north, keep an eye out for these little characters of the North Woods.
1: Outdoor Almanac was brought to you by New Hampshire Fish and Game, connecting you to life outdoors.
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0: Hello, it's Cody from the Nashville Community Music School, and I want to invite you to our bi-weekly musical play group at Greeley Park this summer, starting Tuesday, June 30th at 10 a.m. and continuing on Tuesdays and Thursdays through August. 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
1: The views and opinions of the following show do not reflect those of WSMN, its owners, and or associates.
2: NASCAR. It's not just about driving fast and turning left. In the next hour, you will learn about its strategy, sheer determination, sponsorship, and the passion to win. Drivers want four tires and two cans of gas. Four and two. We will give you our version of four and two. Four gears of racing coverage and two Bobs. Bob Bianchi and Bob Bardas. They are the drivers of the number 1590 WSMN sponsored race team, giving you all the NASCAR information that you need to keep you on track and taking the green flag to the checkered flag. And now here's your hosts, Bob Bianchi and Bob Bardas.
3: And it is time once again for another edition of the Bob's Racing Report. Mr. Bianchi and myself, Bob Bardas, here in the showroom of Alan Mello Dodge at 13 Marmon Drive in Nashua, where we are each and every Wednesday. We got to recap IRP. We have to recap IMS. And we have nothing to preview because it is an off weekend in the world of NASCAR. And we have no IndyCar until they're back in action on August 9th in Portland, Oregon.
4: Portland, Oregon?
3: Yes.
4: Now, where might that be?
3: Over there.
4: In Portland. That's in Portland, I think.
3: All right, we'll jump right into it. Friday night was the ARCA race at IRP. That little small track off to the side, but very close to Indianapolis Motor Speedway, where we had the trucks in the ARCA series running. It's 0.68. Do you call it a 0.7 at that point? Do you round up? Do you round down? It's not quite three-quarter mile.
5: It's kind of here and there and maybe somewhere in between.
3: I'm going two-thirds oval. How about that?
5: Somewhere in there.
3: Caden Honeycutt got the win in the ARCA race, and our pal Jeff McConey got a 21st place finish. I was texting with him over the weekend.
5: His engine started.
3: It did, and he ran very well at IRP. And he had to bring the sponsors from Lime Rock when he was not able to. He was there. The car was not cooperating. So they made it right by having all the sponsors on the car for IRP. And I understand from Jeff that those sponsors have now been extended. They will be back on the car for another event.
5: Did they figure out what the issue was?
3: Yes.
5: Did they reveal it to you, I should say?
3: Yeah. I'm positive. I know what it is. Did they reveal it to the world?
5: Oh,
3: let
5: okay.
3: Let me check that at the break. I think he posted about it, but I'm not sure. It was a mechanical issue.
5: Yeah.
3: So IRP, McConey got a 21st place finish. Caden Honeycutt got the win. Then we had the truck series. It was the Lane rig show. Lane was on the pole. Lane won stage one. Lane won stage two. Lane went to victory lane with leading 198 of 200 laps, all but two laps. That's his fifth win of the season. There were only three cautions, two of which were for the stage breaks. So Lane Riggs followed by Connor Mozak, Ty Majeski, Chandler Smith. Talk about him in the news this week. And then Nick Sanchez complete your top five, followed by Stuart Friesen, Caden Honeycutt, Gavin Bochel, Tyler Ankrum, and Christopher Jr. Michael Christopher Jr. got a 10th place finish. That completes the Craftsman Truck Series at IRP last Friday night. Then on Saturday, the O'Reilly Series was at the big track, IMS, Indianapolis Motor Speedway, the 2.5 mile rectangular track. Sheldon Creed was on the pole. Jeremy Clements and Rajah Karuth took stage one and stage two, respectively. And then it was Carson Quapel getting his first career win. Five times he has finished in the second place position. He now led 23 of the 100 laps to, again, get his first career win. Followed by Justin Allgaier, Ross Chastain, who led the most laps with 31 out of 100. Then Chase Elliott. Yes, I'm giving the O'Reilly series. Chastain and Elliott competed on Saturday. So Quaffle, Allgaier, Ross Chastain, Chase Elliott, all driving for Junior Motorsports. JRM finished 1 through 4. and William Sawalich rounds out the top five, followed by Brent Cruz, Connor Day, Sheldon Creed, Brandon Jones, and Austin Hill for the top 10 in the O'Reilly Series at IMS. That is 14 wins for Junior Motorsports in 2026. And the third win for the number one car, which was what Carson Quaffle was driving. So Rodney Childers, the new crew chief, formerly of Kevin Harvick crew chief fame, has signed with JRM. Childers has now taken the number one car to victory lane three times in 2026. And then on Sunday, Carson Hocevar on the pole, Ty Gibbs in stage one, Ross Chastain in stage two, and Corey Heim at 24 years of age got his second career win. It was Heim time. We'll break that race down completely. Christopher Bell in second, Joey Logano, Chase Briscoe, and Denny Hamlin for the top five. Then Brad Keselowski, Josh Berry, Ryan Preece, Carson Hocevar, and Tyler Reddick for the top 10 in the Cup Series at IMS on Sunday.
5: Well, I think we had three races that were relatively dominant, but the talk of the town, the big talk early Sunday morning was
3: Alex Bowman not coming back to the 48 after 2027.
5: Side story.
3: Chandler Smith not returning to Front Row Motorsports.
5: That wasn't until this week.
3: I know.
5: Still a side story.
3: Yeah, the new Indy car that was revealed this week that's going to be 100 pounds lighter with a different wing for super speedways.
5: Real minor story in the NASCAR world.
3: How about court news in that NASCAR has filed against multiple defendants for trademark infringement for selling unauthorized merchandise with multiple defendants in North Carolina, seven defendants in New York, one in Pennsylvania, and seven in Illinois, Bianchi.
5: Even minor news.
3: That's it. I'm out of headlines.
5: Is Indianapolis, the Brickyard 400, a crown jewel? Is it? Well, Pat Patterson was up that side and down the other on that, and he does not believe that any race that does not have a NASCAR history. Now, yes, they've been there for 25 years.
3: Jeff Gordon in
5: 96?
3: I think so.
5: So this is this is the 31st year, so 96. Okay, 31st race.
3: Give or take.
5: Right. So either way, doesn't feel it is. And this has kind of taken hold. I know Moody is in that camp. It's not really
3: You don't like anything entitled Crown Jewel. I'm not
5: media loves these titles on things. It's just like, who ever heard of home gating before the zombie apocalypse hit? Home gating is, well, you're not tailgating, you're at home and you're doing a barbecue, so you're home gating.
3: Oh, it's a staycation.
5: These are the most, these stupid terms that people in media and ad agencies come up with that just nauseate me. But when you think of the premier races, the ones that care, now realize every race in NASCAR carries the same points. There is no one race, and that has not always been the case. Some races actually carried more points than others. Of course, back in the early days of NASCAR, guys didn't care about points really. They cared about money. What paid money? And of course, the prominent races paid more money. When we look at the Daytona 500, well, certainly you're a Daytona 500 champion, right? We look at the what's now the Coca-Cola 600. It used to be the World 600. Well, why did Bruton Smith do that? To go into competition with the Indy 500 in May. We're going to do an endurance race, 600 miles, and this is going to be a very prominent race, and he ponied up a lot of money. Okay. So there's two. Now who's the next one? The Southern 500.
3: Darlington.
5: Now we go to Labor Day. We've gone from Memorial Day to Labor Day. Nothing in between. And to me, those are your three prominent races. Now, the last race of the season, supposedly, many years when it didn't under different championship systems, the last race of the season is the not the determining factor, but that's where you finally say,
3: Ta-da, you're the champion.
5: You know, Josh Lobotnik's the champion of NASCAR.
3: He beat out Eddie Poopadoop.
5: Right. So they, as much as you say, just because I win that race, not a big deal, but my championship is there. But to me, if we want to go to that ridiculous term, I think those are the three races. And there was a good case for and against. The biggest case for, it's Indianapolis Motor Speedway. Indianapolis Motor Speedway is so, it's world renowned. If you talk to anybody in the world that has half a brain in their head, they'll know at least Indianapolis 500. They'll know that there's a racetrack there. They might even know that it's called the Brickyard. It was made with bricks at one time, blah, blah, blah. The case against it is that's not NASCAR history. That's racing history in general. It's racing cars, sprint cars, big cars, open wheel cars. That's their prominent race. That's their crown jewel. But when you talk about NASCAR history in the scope of things is only 30 years old. If you come from Bristol and you've lived there 50 years, but you were born somewhere else, you ain't a Nashville, you're not a Bristolite. Okay. My father ran into that after being there for 50 years.
3: Sidebar, I'm in that camp.
5: Yeah,
3: I'm in that camp of been in the same house my entire life. So it's I moved to Hollis 40 years ago. Great, still haven't beat me, and you're still not original.
5: Yeah, and you said because unless you were born in the house or in at
3: in
5: least
3: town.
5: In locals, and you were there ever since you were an infant, you ain't a townie. You're not a local. I can see the prominence of it. You become a Brickyard 400 champion, I guess, but you're definitely a Daytona 500 champion, Southern 500 champion. You get your own parking spot. There's a parking spot. That's what.
3: Yeah, in Victory Lane.
5: Well, that's what Ross Chastain was so excited about when he won that race. I get my own parking spot when I come here. From the rest of his career, he gets his own parking spot. I think even after your career, there is a special parking spot for Southern 500 winners. When you look at the World 600, the Coke 600, the 600-mile race, again, that is because of the length and its history in Nashua and its prominence, because this was that tricky old Bruton Smith. That Indy 500 is getting too much attention. I'll show them what I can do.
3: Sure.
5: And he says, my cars are going to go 100 miles more than yours. And at first, that was really something, because there was some fallout. And I seem to remember there was 83 cars in that first race, and the guy who won it had truck tires. He came out there and put a pair of truck tires on it because the tires lasted long, and all kinds of parts and pieces were. Of course, I've heard lately a lot of graybeards out there, you being one of them, just because you have a graybeard. A lot of graybeards out there. NASCAR is not what it used to be. It said goodbye to their old fans, chasing new fans. It's all about money. It blah blah. You know, all the same tired stories we hear day after day after day after day. And my flip response is, if you really dislike it that much, walk away, do something else. But I'll tell you what happens with graybeards. It ain't exciting as it used to be. That's because you're old. I don't like doing a lot of things I used to like to do either. There's a lot of things that change as you get older. Your circle of friends. I hear it quite often. There was 15 of us used to go to X Speedway. We'd all go there together and we'd camp together. Well,
3: bringing nothing but a keg and a package of hot dogs.
5: There you go. Yeah. Or they would bring their families and they'd put their trailers and the campers and they would all be around in the circle and they'd all be together. Well, of those 15, let's say there's 10 couples. Well, two or three of them died or got cancer or something, life came up and something totally
3: family
5: different.
3: Issues,
5: and then these couple guys, they got infirm. This guy can no longer walk. Things happen over the course of life, and we have these beautiful pictures in our mind of how great it was. And it was wonderful. But as you get older and you get oh boy, right in my camp, less tolerance and patience with anything and everything. You don't want to deal with the traffic. You don't want to deal with the heat. You don't want to deal with all this other stuff. And it's really, really easy to say, well, it's just too expensive. Just look how much it cost me to do this. Well, you're right, because you remember when gasoline was 30 cents a gallon. But what else? You made a $1.25 an hour, too. And people lose that perspective. There was on one of the social media platforms that you don't like or deal with, it popped up when I looked at the schedule for Thunder Road. And it was some New England racing, whatever. And it was the longest graybeard rant you could ever put. And it was all the same old tired stuff. We don't like stage racing. We don't like shortened races. We don't like this new car. It's just IROC. They're all exactly the same. We're not running stock cars anymore. We're not doing this. We're not doing that. They threw away their legacy fan and just trying to get the new crowd. It's all the wine and caviar crowd now. Folks, let me tell you, it's always been about money, whether you knew it or not. The reason Richard Petty won 200 races is because of money, time, and effort. I'm not going to take anything away from the time and effort they put into there, but they had money. Why did they have money? Because they were winning. Hey, it falls together.
3: It's cyclical.
5: What is it? The timing and circumstances thing. Their family was in it. The same way with what was the name of that Earnhardt guy? What was the name of his boat? Oh, Sunday Money. The man was a gazillionaire, okay? Why? Because he won. Yeah, he had his farm. He did farming. He did hang and stuff. But he was a gazillionaire. And his boy coming up after him had more money than he knew what to do with. Did he just flaunt it on him so he could do well in the career? No. I'll give him that credit. Absolutely. These guys earn what they have. But things change. Life changes. We saw it with the museum. When I first started in the museum, we opened in 2017. It's kind of like a family business, that core group of people that started that. And things were a little lax. Not, I don't say lax, but they were relaxed. We were just getting the thing off the ground, and we were all friends and whatnot. And then it grows, and you have to have a certain amount of professionalism. And we had to hire somebody that could actually maintain the day-to-day operation. And once you do that, now there has to be a certain amount of professionalism with how you run the operation and how people are coming in and seeing it. All things mature over life. And if you don't evolve with that, one, you're not going to survive. And two, things happen. You know, there's things on this earth called lawyers. You know those guys? Yeah. Oh, they solve problems already.
3: Yes, they do.
5: So when we look at NASCAR as a whole, the complaint about, and we could go down through the list, but that's kind of boring. But the fact that you complain about the money, the cars, and the tracks, and the schedule, that's all stuff that had to evolve. It exploded in the late 90s and 2000s because it became the cause célèbre. There are fads in this country, I hate to tell you. Pet Rock, Chia Pets, Tickle Me Elbow. I'm going back, obviously. But every year there's kind of a new thing, and NASCAR became very, very popular. Mile-and-a-half tracks became popular because they could hold a lot of people. And the front stretch had a bend in it. So wherever you sat on that front stretch, you could see the whole track pretty much because you weren't trying to look through the shoulder of the person next to you. All of this stuff grew, and that's what capitalism does. It grows with it. But it's just like Crocs. Remember Crocs first came out, it exploded, and they couldn't keep up with production. And then they expanded enormously, and then that became the fact, well, that's yesterday's news. We're not going to wear those anymore. Now they've since come back. but they went through a heck of a transition because they didn't adapt.
3: Kind of like stuff that you and I wore back in the day that we kept in our closets. We're back in fashion now, Bianca. We're cool. We got some stuff. Right. Yeah.
5: Stuff comes and goes. Nobody goes to any races anymore. Well, I hate to tell you, but what, over 3/4 of the races this year were sold out. Well, that's just because they reduced seats. Yes, because that's what you do as a business.
3: You can read the statistic however you want. Sellout's a sellout.
5: Exactly. And this isn't, and if we put the blinders on and we think this is strictly a racing issue, this is strictly a NASCAR issue, well, then you're kidding yourself, because all spectator sports have seen this decrease. Yeah. And then there's several reasons for that. We definitely have an aging population. TV coverage is absolutely spectacular. One thing I will agree with, concession prices are pretty darn high.
3: If it costs more to park the car and buy something at the game, you're not going to the stick and ball game.
5: You're probably not going, no. And
3: it depends. Again, let's use our Red Sox. Yes, they just went on a, 15-16 game win streak.
5: 15, yeah.
3: But I'm willing to bet you could still get a cheap ticket.
5: I'm not sure. Yeah.
3: 8 weeks ago,
5: yeah,
3: they're giving them away at the front. Come on in. The door wide open. Come on in.
5: But I'm not sure about that. I'm really not.
3: No, I'm quoting off Chris Stawosz.
5: Okay. So he said it's still.
3: Yeah. You can get a ticket anytime you want to go to Fenway.
5: Well, because they stunk.
3: They stunk this year. Yeah. But my point of that is, you're still paying, whether they stink or not, you're still paying $60 or $80 to park.
5: Right, okay.
3: You're still buying a $20 hot dog, a $10 soda.
5: $15 beer or something, whatever.
3: Well, I'm not even going into that. I'm just saying, you try to bring, you're still dropping $100 or $200 to go see a team lose by the second inning.
5: Right. So, that being said, when they start complaining about that, I said, geez, NASCAR, there are still ability to buy an inexpensive ticket. If you want to go on Saturday, your children don't even cost anything. I don't know of any major league that's doing that. You can take your own food. You can take your own drinks, unless Las Vegas. I mean, Las Vegas is a whole different shooting match. But this is the stuff that gets lost. And, of course, we had a race at Indianapolis Motor Speedway. It is not a track designed for stock cars. Let's face it. Of course, I hate the drivers complaining. It's hard to pass. You can't pass here. And then you see some guy go from the back to the front. But it's not scintillating racing in the stock car world. But there were still 70,000 people there.
3: Sure.
5: Not counting what was in the infield. There's 70,000 people there. And because the stadium holds over 300,000, or the track itself, and he didn't. Penske did close because Roger Penske's corporation owns it now. There were some seating areas that was right in front of the start finish line down low. Which my thought is, because when I first saw this, I says, "Ooh, wouldn't those be premium seats?" Probably not, because you can't see anything.
3: You're staring at the pagoda across the,
5: and you're seeing the cars go by you, and then you wait a minute and a half later. Oh, here they come again. They closed off those seats, but every other stand was open. You know how much money they cost you have to have personnel to monitor those stands. You have to have concession stands out there. You have to have bathrooms open. There's all these things, or restrooms. You have to have all these things open. That costs you money. But Roger Penske says, I want all those open. I want the fans to be able to sit where they want. Well, what does that do? It spreads people out, and it looks, oh, there's nobody here. No, there are. There's a lot of people there. But when you're in such a big venue, there was twice as many at Indianapolis than there were the week before at Mecca. North Wilkesboro, I'm sorry.
3: Yes.
5: NASCAR Mecca.
3: But that was a sellout.
5: And let me see, Chicago was a sellout. Well, Chicago took some stands out. Yeah, they did, but it was still a sellout. They were the right-sizing, if you want to go to dang keywords or words that they think up, but the bottom line is you reduce your capacity to what you believe you can sell, and it's still a lot of people. I think it was like 60,000, still 60,000, 55 to 60,000 seats. New Hampshire's about that size. New Hampshire's very close to being a sellout now. Well, why is that? If it's so bad, why is it still selling out? Because it's still a good show to personally go and see. TV ratings are not all that bad. There's still 1 to 2 million people, depending on the race. Obviously, New Hampshire is not going to be as prominent a race as a Brickyard 400. It's not going to be as unique as going to the naval base in San Diego. It's not going to be the Daytona 500, but you still have a good audience. The O'Reilly series is getting great viewership through the CW, which, by the way, starting I'm trying to think of which race it is, they're going to be streaming live. Of course, you have to have the ESPN package to watch it if you want to stream it. But CW is a broadcast channel, and there's a lot of different ways to get that. If you get in my case, I have DirecTV. I can watch CW on the DirecTV app or whatever you want to call it. But most everywhere, there's a lot of places that have the CW. It's a broadcast channel.
3: And there's places that don't, because I've fielded calls from people that said, I've got every streaming service under the sun. And
5: well, streaming service, no, but it's a broadcast.
3: But some of those so-called streaming services have live TV, mm-hmm. but you don't get some of those channels.
5: True. It's at least you know it's on the CW. You got to try like heck to find it, but you can still find it. But it's not that bad out in the world. The world of racing is doing quite fine. If the graybeards want to stamp their feet and have a little temper tantrum and not watch, well, I'm sorry. That's just the world. The world does change. There's a reason you get up in the morning and you go to work. It's called money. The reason a lot of this stuff works, it's called money.
3: What's the slogan? It won't buy you happiness, but it can take you a lot of places where you can be happy.
5: Yeah, well, the country song, it can't buy you happiness, but it can buy you a boat. It can buy you a truck to pull it, and a Yeti cooler packed with whatever his favorite beer was. To sit there and bury your head in the sand and say it's all about money, and think that that's bad and that nothing else works that way. Well, I hate to tell you, but it does.
3: Let's play counterpoint. Mm-hmm. Isn't there a valid argument that said because of money, it changed and it doesn't always change for the better?
5: Oh, absolutely. Absolutely. Yeah. But you have to look into the reasons, because to sit there and say that NASCAR itself, especially the Cup Series, is unique, that money has changed it, is closing your eyes to every racing series on planet Earth, from the beginner junkyard cars at Hudson Speedway through to the sprints and the late models and all the different, the Pro All-Star Series. To bury your head in the sand and say money doesn't make any difference there, it sure does. Because as soon as one team comes in with the so-called limitless pocketbook, it changes the whole game. Because racers want to compete and they want to win. And they will sell, they will spend every dime, every penny that they have to race and to be competitive. And all it takes is one team to do that. If you think that in the Cup Series that Hendrick and Penske and Gibbs and now 2311, because really those are your top four for the most part, and I cannot put Richard Childress Racing up there.
3: Nope.
5: They have, in some sense, almost a limitless budget. And if you're going to compete against that, you have to claw and dig and find every dime you can.
3: And every tenth of a second somewhere.
5: Almost a hundredth of a second. Well, for goodness sakes, it's ridiculous.
3: I'll settle for one tenth here, one tenth there, and one tenth there.
5: It's just so tight. I mean, it you just have to spend that money. And when you're spending that money on that end, it's got to be made up on the other end. TV contracts have to pay out to both the teams. That's what a lawsuit was all about, mm-hmm. wasn't it?
3: Yep.
5: Pay out to the teams, and NASCAR wants to make their money. NASCAR is a private company now, so it's not so much that you're not so much talking about a shareholder wanting to get their return on their investment, but it still has a lot. I mean, there's a lot of companies involved in it that are publicly traded companies. And to say that, well, I don't have anything to do with that. Do you have a 401k? Do you have any investments? Do you have a retirement plan? Yeah, they have something to do with that. Almost everybody that has any type of retirement plan or whatnot, yeah, you're part of that. You're all part of that. And it just irks me. I don't follow baseball. I don't follow football talk shows and all these other regular sport talk shows. But I just don't think the fans there complain as much as NASCAR fans do. They might, but I don't think they complain as much as they vehemently do with this. This last week, we can all agree that racing at Indianapolis Motor Speedway in a stock car is not a scintillating show.
3: Let me summarize. But boring. Yeah,
5: if you really like racing,
3: boring.
5: If you really like racing and you like watching cars go around a track, well, you probably found it interesting.
3: If you like consistency, you can watch cars go around the track in the same running order for 200 laps. Yep. Yeah.
5: Well, and the only time you had some changes is during your pit cycles. So imagine you had
3: people don't like that. So the crowd that don't like that. That's the only excitement you had was somebody might change the lead when they did a stage break that you don't like.
5: So when people call up and boring, and you know, go like what?
6: Boring.
5: Yeah. Okay. Well.
3: And again, I'm you know me, and I want to be clear. I drink NASCAR Kool-Aid. I love what NASCAR does. That is my world revolves around NASCAR. I often won't travel unless there's a NASCAR race at said location or destination. However, last week I came in and said this is boring. I did not like North Wilkesboro. I did not like six cars on the lead lap that were 15 seconds apart. I fell asleep. I'm not supposed
4: to.
3: But
4: they were traveling fast. They were driving fast.
3: What are my rules? Speed and banking. Guess what we had this weekend? Speed, no banking. Oh. I fell asleep.
4: Picky, picky, picky.
3: I'm quote my air quotes. I'm working. Johnny Anchors is making the connection to NASCAR to broadcast it. I'm on standby duty to make the connection back or reestablish it if there's any drops or rain delays or anything, and if there's any issue on Anchor's end. So I'm the backup to him. I got a legal pad on the couch to take notes.
5: So the length of the race was 3 hours and 18 minutes, 21 seconds. not that we're counting seconds, but the amount of time for caution laps was, I think Larry said it was 48 minutes. And that was a really major topic today on the midday show. Not so much in Danielle's world because she was actually working, but Larry, NASCAR as a sanctioning body has to do something about the number of caution laps, especially in a 2.5 mile track. You've got to do something about it.
3: You and I have talked about that for years.
5: And I think the first thing you can do, and Larry had 4 or 5 points. Obviously, he knows more about it than I do, but the first thing you can do is get rid of this, lead lap cars and then
3: non-lead lap cars coming to pit row.
5: So everybody pit at the same time.
4: Well, the pit road's narrow and there's more cars.
3: Suck it up, Buttercup.
5: Well, but really, how many cars are on the lead lap now? A lot of cars. So
3: except at North Wilkesboro.
5: Except that was typical North Wilkesboro too. For all the graybeards out there that thought that was the greatest race, that's what racing used to be. Yeah, okay. I hope you liked it.
3: And you know what? It changed for a reason. You know why we haven't done it like that for 30 years? Because there was a demand to change it.
5: Well, again, but they
3: forget
5: that.
3: A requirement, a need.
5: But it gets back to what I was saying before. When you remember back to stuff, you remember the fun, the entertainment. You don't remember the dull periods in between. You really don't. But what was the difference between now at North Wilkesboro and let's say the last race there? The number of cautions and cars breaking down. the most exciting parts of races are the start, the restarts, and the flag, the checkered flag at the end. And if you eliminate a bunch of those cautions, we didn't have many cautions at North Wilkesboro. We had the two stage breaks. If you didn't have those, you obviously have more, even less. But between the stage breaks and what was it, two other, it was five cautions. So we had three other cautions.
3: And as I noted in my top of the hour news summary report here at the truck race, three cautions, two of which were the stage breaks.
5: Right.
3: And you had Lane Riggs leading 198 of 200 laps.
5: But this is what happens at a track where passing is not as easy as it might be, because there's essentially one lane that is the fastest lane. When you go to a short track, that sometimes happens. Now, North Wilkesboro had three really good lanes. Unfortunately, the 22 car just had them covered. And, of course, you had the 11 car was chasing them down at the end. Somebody made a point calling today that had they not, in his terms, wasted so many laps on the stage breaks, Denny would have had more laps at the end to chase him down. I think that's a little specious argument. That's a real stretch. But two things they could do. All cars pit. Once the pace car picks up the field, everybody pits. And then instead of course, we have the choose rule, which I have no problem with that. I think that's added a little bit more interest to the story. Instead of, they come around and they do the choose, and then they come around again, and then they go under the start finish, and then they get the one to go. Why can't you do the choose on your one to go? There's no reason they can't do that. And if during that lap somebody hits that box, you're not supposed to run over the box or hit the painted box. If somebody hits it, you tell them, drop out of line, that line moves up one, and you go to the back. I mean, there's plenty of time to do that. It's not that hard. And that would cut off an immense, well, that's two laps right there. And on a 2.5 mile track at 50 miles an hour, well, I guess we know how much time that would be. When we look at the cautions, you had the number five incident, which is another one I'll get to. You had three laps. And you had
3: the Kyle Larson tire down that collected Chase Elliott is what you're referencing.
5: No, Chase Elliott was a different. He was sleeping. Chase Elliott was a different one. That was John Hunter Nemechek got into him, you know, an incident. But you had that many laps, 52 through 55, which include those are inclusive. That's a long time. For he scrubbed the wall and come off.
3: It's 10 miles.
5: And like Larry says,
3: it's 10 miles.
5: And like Larry says, you never used to see that all the sweepers come out on the track, and the jet blowers come out and clean it every time they have an incident. Even now, somebody might spin, and I don't mind them throwing the caution because they believe the field's mm-hmm. coming up on them. But why the heck do all the jet dryers or jet blowers and the track sweepers have to come out? Let them live with it. These guys are professionals. That's what they've got to live with. They don't have to have a perfectly groomed field like baseball. They always have this perfectly groomed field every darned inning. That's ridiculous. But I'm just looking at, you know, you've got incident in turn three on the stage two conclusion. You have 97 to 104. That's a long time to watch cars just drive, what was
3: a
5: it?
3: A 2.5 mile track.
5: 50, yeah. 55
3: miles. 2.5 miles yeah. per lap, and you've got what, eight, nine laps there.
5: Yeah. You got another four laps, 115 to 119 for the old Desperus. Jacques Debris was on the track, and we had to remove him. He was clogging
3: up
5: the track.
3: Four laps at 2.5, that's 10 miles. Yep.
5: And then 121
3: at
5: 35 to
3: 125 miles an hour. Yep.
5: Yeah. And you had a bunch of cars involved, the 1, the 12, the 16, the 33, the 35, the 38, the 42, the 62, and the 88 incident on turn 3 on from lap 120 or on lap 121, and that went all the way to lap 126. So you're not going to stop incidents on the track, and quite frankly, they add interest to the race. You don't want anybody getting hurt, obviously, but that means another restart. So restarts are exciting. But you don't have to drag them out as long as they do. I've never seen any series kill laps like the NASCAR series or any of them. Truck, O'Reilly, Cup, they just burn laps like crazy. Get rid of the lead lap and non-lead lap cars in separate. And when you do your choose, get rid of the, you know, that can be on your one to go.
3: I'll solve a few more.
5: Yeah.
3: If I'm here to solve problems.
5: Yeah. Oh, you are a problem solver. Yep. All right, mister.
3: There is no reason why when the caution flag comes out that pit row is not open next time by.
5: Yeah, I agree.
3: You don't have
5: to
3: come back to take the yellow. We got to line everybody. Everybody, it's your job as a professional driver to now get the car under control, go nose to tail with the car in front of you. The pit crew knows you're coming. You should be ready at any given time.
5: Yeah.
3: Caution gets thrown. The pit car comes out, and there's no reason for that car to have to travel at 35, 40 miles. They can go around at 15 miles an hour if you want to bunch everybody back up. Come down pit row. We're gonna do what, 30 seconds or something or other, and then boom, right back, we're going green. We're going to bring them around and going green. Yeah. And the other thing that irks me if I'm solving NASCAR problems for today, if you bring out a caution because your car, quote, won't start.
5: That's a short track problem, I'll tell you that. Yeah.
3: Well, no, I'll solve it.
5: Well, I'm talking, you know, our short tracks
3: right
5: here, Hudson,
3: you know, there's
5: the Thunder
3: there's
5: Road,
3: a spin,
5: Lee,
3: there's
5: wherever.
3: Something there's a car in an infield, and then you're like, it won't start. Caution comes out. Boom,
5: yep,
3: fires
5: right
3: up.
5: Oh, yeah.
3: When it goes green, your car is now held for one lap. Under green.
5: A lot of...
3: So the gamesmanship of, it won't start. Caution's up. I'm coming right back to you at the pit. Great. When it goes green, we're parking you.
5: Well, a lot of short tracks are doing that now. If you're,
3: add it
5: if
3: to NASCAR.
5: If the yellow flag starts your car, that conveniently you go a lap down.
3: Yep.
5: Yeah, automatically. Yeah. Because
3: so you want to move this along? Let's move it. Here we go.
5: Well, people want to see action on the track, not pedestrian speeds.
3: I don't want to see a parade.
5: Track. Right. Yeah.
3: I don't watch Macy's. I don't watch them on TV. I don't watch them on Main Street.
5: You're just a party pooper.
3: I don't want to see them with numbered cars going around a track at caution speed. I'm not here to see the parade.
5: So other highlights of the weekend is more, obviously, Joey Logano wins week before last, and now he comes in third this last week, and he's moving up through the points where everybody thought he was dead and gone. And, of course, the Joey Logano crew or the Ford crew saying, it's an even year. Here he comes.
3: Wins all his championships in even-numbered years.
5: Seems to, but I wouldn't put a lot of faith in that, but some of the statisticians out there are saying that you have to be going into the playoffs. You have to be at least in the top 10 in order to have a chance to win the championship. I think this season has kind of dispelled that a little bit because we saw Tyler Reddick really do very well until...
3: And then not very well.
5: And Denny kind of going on the same run that Tyler did at first. So now there's this shift. And of course,
3: and I talked about it a couple of weeks ago. We had Brad Keselowski in the top 10.
5: Right.
3: Now he's 17th, 18th, something or other of that sort.
5: He's down 19th.
3: 19th since like Memorial Day.
5: Right.
3: We saw Eric Jones up near the top 10 in points. Where is he now? 18, 19, something or other as well.
5: Well, and again, it's really easy to drop. It's really, really hard to climb. Shane Van Gisbergen has dropped in and out because these guys are pretty close in points. And you're going to, right now, Austin Cindric is in the 16th position. And he has 518 points. Shane Van Gisbergen is in 15th, and he has 537.
3: Just to give it a reference, first place has 886.
5: Right. Yeah.
3: Just to give a reference.
5: Right.
3: Where is 500 land? Yeah.
5: Right. So it was interesting. Ms. Pilecki, who has buildingspeed.org and has a lot of scientific data on there. It's actually fun.
3: That's Dr. Pilecki.
5: Yes, that's Dr. Pilecki, yeah. And
3: she did more math today than I did in high school.
5: Did you hear her piece this last week?
3: No.
5: So she was talking about when the networks will show you how many points so-and-so is out of making
3: whatever the
5: chase.
3: Okay.
5: Right. And she says it's really they're not using the correct number. Because
3: you're not saying there's fake news on
5: no,
3: TV.
5: No, it's not. It's more of a wrong calculation.
3: Okay.
5: So Ryan Preece is 17th now. So he
3: wasn't wrong. I was mistaken.
5: Yeah. Right. Yeah. I was mistaken. I can't say that. I can't say it. I can't even spell it. I get lost. So Ryan Preece right now is in 17th place. And he has 480 points. Austin Cindric has 518. So there is a differential there of 38 points, right? They are, when you see it on the screen, they tell you there are so many points out of making the playoffs. And they don't say 38 points. They compare the points back from the leader. So from the points back from the leader, it's different. And she was trying to explain it, and I couldn't get it, but she had a graph, and then I saw it. But okay. I still can't explain it. But it's interesting how you can look at statistics and you can look at numbers, and depending on which way you're looking at them, you come up with something different.
3: But, right. So if you're looking at Austin Cindric in 16th, who is currently in the playoffs with a handful of races to go, and Ryan Preece is out. Yeah, the cut line is set based upon the number of points that Denny Hamlin has. So we, in theory, if I'm following what Dr. Deandra Pilecki says, that based on what you're saying, I don't care what Austin Cindric has compared to what Ryan Preece has. I want what Ryan Preece has to the 886 that Denny Hamlin, the leader, has.
5: Right. And really, all you have to do is pass Austin Cindric to get into the playoffs.
3: But I want to pass Denny on the track to gain more points because I'm.
5: Oh, true. Absolutely.
3: If my points are compared to the leader, and Denny Hamlin, I don't mean the leader of the race, I mean leader of points this far in the season.
5: Yep.
3: So if I want to gain ground on the leader, passing Austin Cindric may not do anything if Denny Hamlin's in front of me. If Denny Hamlin has a poor day, I'm going to make as many points as I can because the leader is no longer in the strongest position for that particular day.
5: It's interesting. I didn't have a chance to really sit down there and look at it myself outside of looking at that graph real quick. And then I saw it, but I didn't have the chance to really sit down and calculate exactly what she was talking about.
3: You didn't ask AI to summarize it for you?
5: Surprisingly enough, no. And I didn't ask it to make a song for me either.
3: Oh, okay.
5: So
3: I
5: think this new, well, it's a chase. They call it the chase now. We're back to chase. So we go back and forth. Chase, playoff, chase. Now we're in chase form. I think it's easier to follow now because honestly, before, well, we took the top 16, but the guy that's in 25th place, he won a race. So now he's in and he actually bops out the guy that's in 16th. This is a lot easier. I mean, I can look at the points now. I'm on racing-reference.info, which has a huge amount of data onto it.
3: Most of which you've memorized.
5: Surprisingly, no. And the nice thing here is they have a lot of data as to the number of races they've run, the number of ones they've won, their top fives, their top tens, their pole positions, the number of laps they've completed, the number of laps they've led in a season, their earnings, which is zero. Because NASCAR doesn't report that anymore, unfortunately. Average starting position, average finishing position, racing at finish. They call it RAF, which is kind of a clunky term, but are you running at the finish? And when you look at Denny Hamlin,
3: quality starts, right? I've heard that in stick and ball sports.
5: Yep.
3: Did he have a quality start?
5: Yeah.
3: Did he win?
5: Yeah.
3: Then yes, it's a
5: quality. Was his battery charged up? But when you look through this list, you think, well, who's running at the end of the race? Because that probably makes a difference of how you're doing. Denny Hamlin has started 22 races, and he's finished 22 racing. Who else? Who would have thought Carson Hocevar would be the other guy that has finished every race? And then they have the number of miles that you've actually completed and lead lap finishes. Denny Hamlin has only had one race that he was not on the lead lap. Which
3: you want to play yeah. fun with statistics? Carson Hocevar has more wins than Kyle Larson. Carson yes. Hocevar has more wins this season than Christopher Bell. Carson Hocevar has more wins than William Byron.
5: Yeah.
3: Shall I continue? Yeah.
5: Well, how about Corey Heim has more wins than or as many wins as Hendrick Motorsports, I believe.
3: Yes.
5: He has two, and I think Hendrick, because, no, wait a minute, doesn't
3: Chase,
5: no,
3: has
5: Chase
3: one?
5: Elliott has two.
3: Or two.
5: Has two, that's it. He's the only Hendrick driver. And again, there's a lot that goes into that. Certainly Hendrick isn't a bad team. They have a new car. I think they've had some things not fall their way, which happens in racing. Right now, the Toyota teams, one, they've got their car in a condition and period where it runs the best of all the makes. Ford has a car that they're going to get rid of at the end of this year. They

0: versus Hendrick, same number of wins.
1: Yeah. Yeah. And
0: I'm thinking the payroll at Hendrick's a lot different.
1: Yeah, just a little.
0: Than at Spire.
1: And this is a thing that happens in sport, all sports. And racing is the same way. You've got some do well for a while and some not.
0: Well, we got to go to top of the hour, so put your arm out the window. Signal we're going to pit lane.
1: Oh, the wind's pushing my arm back. I'm going so fast. I'm sorry.
0: This is normally where I tell you that Johnny Ankers is making connections to NASCAR this weekend, but they're off. There are no races this coming weekend.
1: Oh, it's sleepy time.
0: I will be fetal position sucking my thumb because I won't know what to do with myself without racing this weekend. But we'll send it back to Art Colvin, our producer, in the turd at 196 Main Street, the home of WSMN. Give you a few minutes of top of the hour NASCAR news and send it back to Mr. Bianchi and myself. 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
1: USA Radio News, I'm John Summers. Todd Blanchard's nomination for U.S. Attorney General is on life support as a key vote withholds backing over a disputed Justice Department fund.
2: Texas Senator John Cornyn said on Wednesday he will not vote for Blanch until the department provides a written commitment permanently ending a proposed $1.8 billion anti-weaponization fund. The Justice Department says it has submitted a written proposal to address Cornyn's concerns, though the senator says it does not meet his request. North Carolina Senator Tom Tillis says he remains optimistic that a compromise can be reached before the Senate Judiciary Committee meets. I'm Mark Mayfield.
1: Republican Congressman John James is running to become Michigan's next governor. He's campaigning across the state and talked about being hauled up on stage by President Trump moving during his visit to the GM Proving Ground in Milford.
3: He endorsed me because he knows I've got the best chance to beat Secretary Jocelyn Benson in November and help Republicans hold Michigan House and take back the Senate. And having a relationship with the president like I have is going to help us all, the entire state, all 10 million of us.
1: James says he will make campaign stops Saturday in Grand Rapids, Holland, Hudsonville, Muskegon, and Zeeland. The Democratic candidates for governor are Secretary of State Joycelyn Benson and Genesee County Sheriff Chris Swanson. Energy regulators in Texas are moving away from green energy as a way to meet growing demand. Thomas Gleason heads the Public Utility Commission and says the state needs more reliable generators than simply solar and wind.
4: We need to find a way to provide long-term incentives for gas generation in this state.
1: He says it's staying hotter later into the night, and batteries, which help when solar power is not available, can't be recharged. The death toll from Tuesday's 6.8 devastating earthquake in southern Japan has risen to 30. From America's News Network, USA Radio News.
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5: Former NASCAR O'Reilly Auto Parts Series champion Justin Allgaier is seeking another title this season and is in good position. Allgaier has won 6 races this season and has led the standings since week 4. And that lead is so large, he has already clinched the number 1 seed in the 12-driver chase for the championship. He says, however, that there will be no backing down before the chase begins in September.
6: It's so easy to get behind in this sport, and it's really hard to get ahead. So the fact that we're doing what we need to do right now and we're ahead is great. We just need to stay there and not fall behind before the chase starts.
5: The O'Reilly cars are back on track on August 8th at the Iowa Speedway. I'm Kyle Rickey. 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
7: 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Boston Red Sox outlasted the Athletics in Sacramento yesterday, 4-2 in 10 innings, 12 hits for the Red Sox, who improved to 56-51. Aroldis Chapman got the victory, his second of the season. Red Sox and Athletics are back in Sacramento tonight. Sonny Gray starts for Boston. He's 12-2 with a 2.78 ERA. PGA Tour has hit the penultimate event of the regular season. They are in Detroit. The Rocket Classic is underway with round number 1 today. The New England Patriots are just 2 weeks away from their preseason opener as they're set to host the Indianapolis Colts in preseason game number 1, August 13th. 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
2: NASCAR. It's not just about driving fast and turning left. In the next hour, you will learn about its strategy, sheer determination, sponsorship, and the passion to win. Drivers want four tires and two cans of gas. Four and two. We will give you our version of four and two. Four gears of racing coverage and two Bobs. Bob Bianchi and Bob Bardas. They are the drivers of the number 1590 WSMN sponsored race team, giving you all the NASCAR information that you need to keep you on track and taking the green flag to the checkered flag. And now here's your hosts, Bob Bianchi and Bob Bardas.
3: And pull those belts tight as we have another hour of the Bob's Racing Report. Mr. Bianchi and myself, Bob Bardas, broadcasting live here in the showroom of Allen Mello Dodge, 13 Marmon Drive. What a weekend we had at IRP, the two-thirds of a mile oval. We saw Caden Honeycutt go to victory lane in the ARCA series. Our pal Jeff McConey got a 21st place finish. Then the trucks, also at IRP, was the Lane Riggs show. He won the pole every stage, went to victory lane, led all but two laps, got his fifth win on the season, followed by Connor Mozak, Ty Majeski, Chandler Smith, and Nick Sanchez for your top five in the Craftsman Truck Series. Then on Saturday and Sunday, we left the little two-thirds of a mile oval where ARCA and trucks ran for the 2.5 mile rectangular track, Indianapolis Motor Speedway. On Saturday, Jeremy Clements was on the pole. Sheldon Creed was on the pole. Jeremy Clements and Rajah Caruth took stage one and stage two, respectively. And Carson Quaffle got his first career win, leading 23 of the 100 laps and 14 wins on the season for Junior Motorsports. Third win on the season for the number one car with Rodney Childers as the crew chief. And now you have Carson Quaffle, Justin Allgaier, Ross Chastain, Chase Elliott, and William Sawalich, the top five for the O'Reilly series. And then on Sunday, Carson Hocevar was on the pole. Ty Gibbs, Ross Chastain, but 24-year-old Corey Heim got his second career win. It was Heim time, and it is historically Jeff Gordon got his second career win at the very first Brickyard in 1994. And Corey Heim got his second career win at the Brickyard. They were, 23 and 24 years of age, respectively. And then
4: young little whippers.
3: Christopher Bell now got his ninth top five of the season. That is six times Christopher Bell has finished in second place. We have back-to-back wins in the Brickyard for Team 2311 with Bubba Wallace winning in 2025 and Corey Heim driving the 67 for Team 2311 this year. He just won Coronado, and he had a ninth-place finish at Chicago. So the last three races for Corey Heim, a win, and a ninth. We'll talk about him a little bit more in a second. So Heim gets the win. Christopher Bell, Joey Logano, Chase Briscoe, and Denny Hamlin. Followed by Brad Keselowski, Josh Berry, Ryan Preece, Carson Hocevar, and Tyler Reddick complete the top 10 for the Cup Series at IMS. It was announced earlier in the weekend that Alex Bowman will be retiring from full-time driving after the 2027 season. So this is a contract year for Bowman. He has been out with issues of vertigo in 2026. He's had issues with a broken back and some concussion in the last couple of years. We weren't sure what was going to happen. He will be returning to Hendrick Motorsports in the 48 for 2027, but then that seat will be open for 2028. We can talk and speculate as to who might be in that number 48 thereafter. Chandler Smith will not be returning to Front Row Motorsports in the Truck Series. He just got a win over the last couple of weeks, got a fourth place finish this past weekend. And he was not, the statement was he was not returning to Front Row Motorsports. There is some rumors that Chandler Smith will be going to RCR. Again, speculation.
4: Speculation.
3: Well, you're going to have Austin Hill and Jesse Love presumably not running in the O'Reilly series because Jesse Love is going to run the Wood Brothers car in Cup. Yep. And we are awaiting the official announcement that Austin Hill will be in the number 8/33 Cup car, which would then vacate two seats in the O'Reilly series. So perhaps we will see Chandler Smith in the RCR. That I'm waiting for the Bianchi bomb, as in the Jordan Bianchi bomb. That,
4: we'll see what happens.
3: Will happen there. The IndyCar series has unveiled a new car for 2028 that will be 100 pounds lighter, different wing for road courses, and different wing for super speedways. In the federal court that keeps on giving. No, I'm not talking about the Michael Jordan, Denny Hamlin suit because that's been settled. Always no, I'm not talking about the JGR and Chris Gabehart series. A new federal court filing in the Fourth Circuit for North Carolina. NASCAR is now the plaintiff in multiple suits that have been filed against a quote, undisclosed number of companies, end quote, for trademark infringements for selling unauthorized merchandise. So you see those little flea markets that pop up or, I'm too small. I'm going to sell something. NASCAR won't even. Well, you might be part of the North Carolina suit. You might be part of the seven companies in New York. You might be the one company in Pennsylvania. What? And you might be part of the seven companies in Illinois.
4: Why does it not surprise me that there's a bunch of companies in New York fabric or counterfeiting stuff?
3: Yes.
4: Big surprise there.
3: Yes. Huh? So that was your court news. And
4: Bill Blowers today.
3: Yeah, very limited, but yes.
4: I don't blame NASCAR on that because that's a big problem in the world, really. It's counterfeiting what people have trademarks and people have products, et cetera, that are being counterfeited, especially in the world of China. And quite frankly, they're stealing property rights. And as much as people think, well, so they've got millions of dollars. You don't need to worry about that. Well, it's still their property.
3: We have seen this with NASCAR also in the sense of when YouTube keyboard warriors would start streaming the races that were on Amazon. We saw those get shut down.
4: Mm-hmm.
3: And it would be all of a sudden it would flash up copyright infringement, or you will see that a lot from different musical entities as well. But NASCAR back in court. This time they're the plaintiffs.
4: Well, I read just recently the new movie Odyssey. I'm sure you have no idea that came out, but I barely know it came out. It's very popular. It's a big hit. It's a long movie. It's one of these epic productions.
3: I'm actually familiar with it, Bianchi.
4: Ooh.
3: Yes.
4: I'm so surprised.
3: Because I had to smirk because I'm going to put on my gray beard for a moment. And I understand that Christopher Nolan is the director.
4: I guess.
3: Yeah. Christopher Nolan did part of the Batman series, has done I think it was Oppenheimer, and has done some of the other big productions. But his claim to fame on this one is it's recorded in IMAX such and such, whatever the such and such is.
4: Yep.
3: Because you got to be eccentric to do something or other of this. There's only 25 theaters in the world that can play the IMAX
4: the whole
3: such
4: deal.
3: And
4: yeah,
3: such.
4: The whole.
3: So you can watch it in IMAX. You can watch it in IMAX theater, but in the same way of, you know, we're broadcasting in Dolby surround sound. Well, if you only have one speaker, you're not getting surround sound.
4: Right? Well, yeah.
3: If you're recording the Odyssey in an IMAX type situation, you got to be able to see it in the IMAX situation. And again, it's whatever the designation is, but it's something like 25 theaters. So I'm familiar with it solely because of that title, that this was now the What are you guys doing? All right, I'll let you do it.
4: Yeah. Well, I read some a streaming service had picked up the movie and had a very high quality streaming version of it.
3: Oh, so somebody went to the movie theater, put their phone on a little tripod.
4: This
3: was a hacker.
4: No, I think this must have been an inside job where they actually got. I don't know how they distribute films to. I mean, they're not film. They're not film in cases anymore. They probably come in a digital form. I can't possibly imagine that. It seemed to me from the article that it was probably an inside job hijacking. It was a good quality. You could watch it on your TV or whatever with your streaming service, and Fox shut it down. Whoever the internet police or whatever had that shut down. There was actually a couple different, and it was a high quality one. So all you have to do is probably wait, 2 months maybe at most for a movie like that to come available.
3: Sure.
4: Through all the streaming services, of which you'd still pay for it, but you don't have to go to a theater.
3: Yes.
4: Theater. Always.
3: What was
4: theater.
3: The last movie you went to see, Bianchi?
4: Holy guacamole. I can't even remember. It was so long. Is that movie? I don't think the movie theater in Merrimack is still open. That was the last one I went to, and I have no idea what it was. So, is that place even open? The movie theater off exit 10 in Merrimack, is it open?
3: Yes.
4: It's open again.
3: And I went there last summer to see the Led Zeppelin documentary movie.
4: Okay. I can't remember. We went there and saw a movie. I have no idea what it was. I think it was before the zombie apocalypse. I only go to see movies that are kind of comedies and stuff. I don't like horror. I don't like suspense. I had plenty of that in the fire service. I don't need to watch it on the screen. And certainly don't watch slasher movies or anything like that.
3: So no, then I'm ahead of you. I can be the gray beard, but I went to the movies in May. For the Iron Maiden documentary movie.
4: Well, this documentary. I mean, that's not really going to see a movie.
3: I wanted to see it on the big screen, and I wanted to hear the. And Iron Maiden authorized it, so they could play the music. They interviewed the entire band.
4: Certainly worthwhile. That's not what I mean.
3: So going to
4: that,
3: and I did the same for, as I said, Led Zeppelin the year before, and then, but yeah, prior to that, I got to go back quite a bit.
4: Now, I did, when I was at the Henry Ford Museum I think this was before the zombie apocalypse, too. You know me, 5 years is like 2 months.
3: Yeah, I don't ask you time frame. You were not a history major.
4: And the last Michigan 24, our 24-hour race that our partner store holds out in Michigan, I always stay an extra day, and I go to the Henry Ford Museum.
3: Yeah.
4: They call it the Henry Ford. Excellent museum.
3: I also go to the Walmart.
4: Yeah. Right? Well, if you're ever in Detroit, staying there for whatever, even if you have a layover flight, stay overnight because Detroit's Detroit really is a neat city. But I'll tell you that Henry Ford is just absolutely amazing museum, and it's not just Ford; it's all kinds of things, transportation and other such stuff, and you can. For an extra ticket, you can go over to the assembly plant and watch them put together F-150s. All automobile manufacturing or assembly plants are similar, so it's really an experience. It's great. But they have, I don't know if it's IMAX or not, but it's certainly one of those big theaters. And I saw it was a nature film about northeastern or northern woods nightlife and stuff. It was really pretty neat little film, but it's not really a film. It's a documentary thing, but it was fun to watch. But for actually seeing a movie, I've seen hundreds of firehouse movies that I've described to you. See the middle 100 times, you see the ending 3 or 4 times, then you finally see the beginning. It's like, that's why that happened.
3: All right. So then I'm going to speculate even further and say that it was... You and I went to the movies during one of the Daytona 500 trips. We've had some rainouts. We've had some...
4: It's possible.
3: Some continuation. I want to say Mrs. Bianchi and Trisha was with us, so now we're going 10 years.
4: Yeah, could have been. But honestly, I
3: Yeah, you're not.
4: My recollection, my recollection of stuff is horrible. I remember going to see Lassie when I was very, like 5 or 6 years old. My buddy lived down over the bank from our house, and we were there in the yard. And his mom comes out. I said, "Oh, you want to go see the movie Lassie?" It was Lassie Come Home, and I was so distraught because Lassie couldn't get home, you know, until the end. I mean, Lassie.
3: Don't ruin it. I haven't seen it.
4: Yeah.
3: You didn't yell spoiler alert.
4: I don't think you'll ever see that one.
3: ruined it.
4: I know. Well, speaking of TV, certainly.
3: Did you get the numbers for number of viewers?
4: Yes, the numbers for TNT it was on one of these news things. I was just reading it. We're flying by. Because TNT is getting... I think they've done their last one, or they're getting close to it.
3: They were doing 5.
4: Their numbers have been very good. They've been up. So the Indianapolis Motor Speedway race, 2.4 million average viewers, peaking at 3.1 viewers. And how do they compare to last year? Year over year is kind of a hard comparison. I just like looking at the raw numbers. That's pretty good numbers. You peaked at 3.1. You had 2.4 million average. In addition to that, it was not an exciting movie. We talked about that, or an exciting race. It was
3: boring.
4: If you really enjoy watching race cars and not necessarily competition. Yes, I love competition. I love it when they're racing hard for the win or position or whatnot, but this one was not as much there, but I still enjoy watching it, and those numbers are not bad. And for the most part, every Sunday, the NASCAR Cup race is either the most watched sporting event or the second most. You really can't.
3: Sure.
4: You can complain all you want. You can say it's not the way it used to be. You can say it's losing audience. You can say all these other things, but the numbers don't bear that out. In fact, is it as big as it was back in late 1900 or late 1990s and early 2000s? No. But really, nothing is. Gee, what's happened in the last 25 years?
3: The internet.
4: The internet, social media, and all this other folderol. And the fact is that your entertainment experience in your living room is going to be just as good.
3: Yeah, high def TVs that are 4 and 5 feet wide.
4: Surround sound.
3: Yep.
4: Pretty. Have you watched? Well, you watch classic TV.
3: Absolutely.
4: But when you
3: Turner Classic Movies,
4: but
3: black and white, no commercials. I'm in.
4: But if you watch sitcoms from the 90s, 80s, and 90s. The picture quality compared to today, it stinks. It's not very good at all. And because that was the resolution then. I just remember growing up. Remember, I grew up in Bristol, which is sunk down in the valley behind Sugar Hill, the radio dead zone of any type of transmission of radio signals, TV signals. And my mother would always come in after we came, "Oh, that's such a good picture. Look at the picture on that TV. It's such a good picture." Okay, Ma. Because we're used to watching snow. See, kids nowadays, they don't know what the term snow is, outside of the stuff that blows around outside in the winter.
3: And you don't get the national anthem at 2 o'clock in the morning when you go off air.
4: 2 o'clock? More like 12, wasn't it?
3: Depending on the channel.
4: Right.
3: Because you could watch them, or you could listen to the national anthem 10 times a night if you just kept changing
4: channels.
3: If
4: you were down in this neck of the woods, you could get more stations. But all we got was Channel 9, the station out of Maine. Every once in a while, we would get Plattsburgh out of
3: New York.
4: Out of New York State. And
3: I've been there.
4: Channel 5 or 4 sometime, either one of those two you could get. But you had this white speckles. We'd call it snow because you just didn't have good reception. Bristol actually got cable television before Boston did. And all of a sudden, there certainly wasn't the number of channels nowadays, but all of a sudden, channels 2 through, it's like 14 or 15, of course, they were the actual numbers were different. All of a sudden, we could watch all these TV stations. Just we didn't have to flick the antenna spearhead there, turning up on top of the roof and whatnot. So, and oh, that's such a good picture tonight. Oh, it's coming in so good. So
3: with the change or the increase in viewership, you and I have said that is probably due to consistent channeling, meaning all the IndyCar races are on Fox, all the trucks on FS1, all the O'Reillys are on CW.
4: Well, I think the CW experiment certainly works, and it works great.
3: And there's an argument to be made that we've shortened some of these races, or we're contemplating shortening even more, right? A lot of 500s went to 400s. A lot of 400s went to 300s. The question is, should that continue in the world that we live in now that watches 10-second videos or 30-second video shorts, that has the attention span of a gnat, that we're not, you know, scroll, scroll, scroll, soundbite, soundbite, soundbite. Are we still watching 4 and 5 hours worth of racing? Yes, there's a certain percentage of the fan base that will, but how do we keep a younger portion of the fan base, or how do we attract to somebody, particularly when we see it in other stick and ball sports, that football has remained 3 hours, but we now have Major League Baseball has gone to the pitch clock and overtime rules now have changed, right? You start with a man on second base. Hockey has for a long time gone to the, we'll give you a couple of minutes and then we're going to a shootout. We've seen that at World Cup, that teams advanced, again, not under the Stanley Cup situation of we'll play till the winner, but you're going to play a set period of time and then we're just going to do penalty kicks until we have a winner, because we're not going to do these marathon type sporting events. Will we see that into NASCAR? We've flirted with timed races. We're going to run 3 hours, or we're going to throw the checkered flag at 11 p.m. at night, or 5 o'clock
4: for a track
3: at night.
4: That doesn't have that doesn't,
3: track
4: have,
3: that doesn't
4: light.
3: Have lights, yeah. and such things. So how do we keep the fan base, the legacy fan base, to keep them happy while also catering to 20 and 30 year olds who will go to the track with a case of beer and a package of hot dogs,
4: and enjoy it.
3: Who
4: yeah.
3: will go for the next 10 years and buy a ticket with the 15 couples that you, like we talked about in the first hour, that will make it a destination before.
4: Yeah, it's a get together. It's a social event as well as going to the
3: right.
4: race.
3: For people that may not be married, or then prior to kids, or the kids are old enough to go, but how do you get okay. those? Because if you want people in the stands, it's not going to be all people over 60.
4: Larry McReynolds addressed this today, and I like Larry because he's one, he's involved in television, two, he's been involved in the sport as a crew chief. So he has an insight that probably somebody that's only on one side or the other doesn't have. I'm not sure, looking at all the races that we have, we look through all the races in the season, I don't think there's any race right now that needs to be shortened. What we talked about last hour definitely needs to be done. We need to cut down the caution laps, the number of caution laps you do. Realizing that in television, for a major television sport, 3 hours is the sweet spot. And if you run through this season, largely we were in that window. Even with the rain-delayed race and Atlanta, the actual running time was there. Who wants shorter races? For the most part, those who are watching at home. Who wants longer races? Those who are in attendance, because I want to get my money's right. worth. So, and now that's not across the board.
3: Right. But you have disproportionate numbers, right? If we're looking right. at this last week, you have 2.4 million at home that want a 3 hour race, and you had 70,000 in the stands that want to be there for 5 hours of practice, 4 hours of qualifying, five more hours of practice, and then a 5 hour race.
4: They, a lot of, there are people that call in. Now realize that people that are listening to NASCAR on Sirius XM, NASCAR radio, they're probably
3: diehards.
4: They're
3: committed.
4: They're committed.
3: And
4: fans,
3: I'm in
4: okay?
3: that group. We're
4: yeah,
3: committed.
4: Right. You're committed fans. those are the only ones I hear about. We want more practice. What doesn't
3: I don't need to see
4: what
3: practice.
4: Doesn't bear that out is that people are physically at the track are not going to the practice. For years, we watch practice, very minimal people in the stands. And I think that's a whole different ball game. But when you're talking about the race itself, a cup race in itself, they aim for 3 hours. And for the most part, we're in that ballpark. There's been, and I'll just call it graybeard complaints about stage racing. We don't like stage racing. We don't want this planned thing that people know ahead of time what's going to happen. One gentleman today made the comment, I don't go to a race to see three separate races. I go to the race to see the whole race. I think that's a little juvenile. He probably
3: goes to the concert just to see the headline and listen to the hits.
4: He might very well do that. But the fact is that you have the cautions in there because the number of, if you want to call them natural cautions, has decreased dramatically in the last 10 to 15 years. The cars are, I don't want to call them bulletproof, but they are very, very reliable. We don't see engine failures as much as we do, as used to. We don't see suspension failures, transmission failures.
3: We don't see, other pieces because the rules have changed, you don't see cars returning to the garage and back to the track five,
4: right.
3: six times.
4: Shedding
3: having,
4: parts like
3: having
4: a dog
3: yard
4: in, the,
3: sale.
4: In the springtime. Yeah, right.
3: Having a yard sale on the front or the back
4: right,
3: stretch.
4: Right. Yeah. And in fact, those same guys that complain about the lack of cautions or over cautions, they're the ones that want to see cars back out on track shedding parts left and right, yet they hate debris cautions. There was no debris on the track. I didn't see it. There was a whole fender in turn one. Yeah, but I didn't see it, so that's not a real problem. You really have to step back from it and look at it as a whole. You're looking for a three-hour competition. I think almost all of our races are in that window right now. I think what really draws us out is unusual cautions. They damage the wall. You have an inordinate amount of fluid on the track. But for the most part, let's cut the darn cautions down. And I think that brings us into, for those races that have gone a little bit long, have gone 10 minutes, 20 minutes. We had one that ran 3 hours and 39 minutes. That was a real long one.
3: But to me, that is really a 4, if not a 4.5 hour commitment for the fan, because
4: right.
3: you're going to tune right
4: for the home fan. I mean, if you're driving there, you're talking the whole day. I mean, that's just no doubt about
3: right.
4: it.
3: I'm talking if we're looking at, we know football starts at 1, 4, and 7.
4: Mm-hmm.
3: We know that. And
4: yeah.
3: we know that certain major league games are going to start at 8, and you're still going to see your local news at 11.
4: Pretty much, right. Yeah. Because,
3: so,
4: because it's
3: built to 3. Yeah. But what I struggle with is, the race is at 3 o'clock. Well, no. Well, now you tune in, and I got two.
4: Not until 4:20 green flag.
3: Correct, because and we carry it here on WSMN, so we're carrying an hour or 30 minutes easily for Truck and O'Reilly, if not 1 hour of pre-race, and then. But if I'm tuning in at say 3 o'clock, I'm sitting through a couple of headline quick storylines, the national anthem, the invocation, the start your engines, which could be 4 score and 7 years ago, our founding fathers brought forth the speech. And then we're going to have a handful of parade laps. We're going to go through the whole field and list everybody out. So my 3 o'clock start won't see green until 3:30. Now I'm going to end
4: it.
3: Now I'm going to end at 6:30. Even if it's 10:50 minutes, it's 6:45. And then by the time we do the burnout and the speech, and then we go to Victory Lane and we're going till 7 something after, I'm 4 hours and change in for an event. That's way outside the 3 hour window.
4: You're right. And I would prefer to have less pregame or pre-race and more post-race. And that's something that Danielle was talking about today. To Larry, of course,
3: okay.
4: Larry is in the Fox broadcast, that they, and Larry's the same way. He said, I'd much rather do less up front and more behind, because he, like a lot of people, want to hear
3: what happened.
4: The participation, what happened, not what you're speculating is going to
3: right.
4: happen.
3: What what you're going to do, right. this is now the, yeah.
4: Yeah, because are you going to have a good race today? Is your car good?
3: Oh, the car's greatest thing they ever gave me. Yep.
4: It's all this speculation and falderall that we don't need, that's unnecessary. I don't say it's unnecessary, but it's just a lot of extra hype we don't need.
3: In the music world, every time you release an album, it's the greatest album we've ever done. It's the hardest rocking album we've ever done. Oh, this is going to be great. We're gonna write the chart. Okay.
4: But
3: that's why I don't interview bands.
4: you quite honestly, you want to hear what happened, why it happened, how it happened. That's one of the things I liked about Amazon Prime. They went as long as they wanted after the race, and they had this table set up. They generally had the winner on. Sometimes they would have maybe the second place guy on. Though they all want to get out of Dodge, so to speak.
3: No, we want people in Dodges.
4: We want people in
3: Chryslers, in Jeeps, in Rams. Come on, Bianchi. We're in the showroom of Alamelo Dodge. It's nothing out of Dodge
4: that
3: we want.
4: They want to get out of the track. Go. I thought their post race show and TNT did quite a bit of that. They were still there, but we're not going to see that on USA. Might, because they have a little bit more leeway, but you're not going to see it on NBC.
3: No.
4: The network is way too tight, and the reason you don't get more post race is because of their schedule. Pre race is easy. You know exactly that. We get that sheet. We know exactly when everything's going.
3: Yeah.
4: Everything, they're down to the second. Everything's going to happen.
3: Right. When we go to New Hampshire Motor Speedway, we can tell you on Sunday morning what time the flyover is, what time, when we're doing the Canadian anthem, when we're doing our national anthem.
4: It is all time.
3: When it's driver introduction, when they're going to parade the
4: the
3: colonial soldiers dressed up to go down the front, when the flags are going to be displayed, when the honoree is going to do the, it's minute by minute, second by second.
4: So, well, it wasn't, it was the anthem for North Wilkesboro. That was probably one of the longest anthems I've ever heard sung.
3: Which one did I text you was saying the worst one ever? Was that last week?
4: That was last week. Oh, that was, I shut that off really quick. Don't be warbling and adding a bunch of woo-woos and wah-wahs and making it, quote, your own, unquote. Anyways, I told Karen, I said, I bet if you were there in front of the stage watching that woman, there was probably a person down on the floor doing the old stretch it out hand motions, because they try to get the flyover at the end of the anthem. And they know exactly where that, in this case, it was a helicopter. It was a military helicopter coming over. And she just seemed to drag it out. And I bet you there was somebody down below. Stretch it, honey. Stretch it. Stretch it.
3: Tempo change.
4: Stretch it.
3: We said tempo change, not key change. Because they couldn't find the key if they handed it to them in a bucket.
4: That's horrible. this woman sang it very traditionally, but it was slow.
3: Oh, no. I'm thinking it was this guy this weekend. It was
4: this
3: somebody.
4: Weekend. It was horrible. Oh,
3: that
4: my
3: was,
4: goodness.
3: I texted you and said, did they ever submit tryout tapes before they signed somebody?
4: Absolutely atrocious. Oh, just absolutely atrocious. The national anthem, I'm very tight on. I don't want to hear a bunch of extra notes. I don't want to hear the woo-woos. I don't want to hear Jimi Hendrix. Just sing it straightforward. You're a singer. I'm proud of that. That's very nice that you're a singer. You do not have to use every note in the note catalog on every word. Trust me, we don't mind if you just sing it traditionally. But of course, modern singing is this up and down all around. And they bring that in. And I just don't know. Generally, we get the best anthems in the support series, whether it be the truck or the O'Reilly series. Generally, those are a lot better because they're not.
3: It's a military band.
4: Well, that's my best. Just do that. I know Thunder Road's just gone to a recording of the military band playing, which is fine by me. The family I sit around, their daughter used to sing the anthem, and she always sang it straight, but they didn't want to pay her too much, so she said, the heck with that. She's moved on to other things. So.
3: But at least the guy this weekend gave the four most famous words in motorsports, and only the four.
4: That,
3: but at the same time, could someone give that guy a Red Bull A Monster Energy.
4: Some of these guys just.
3: And now for the most famous words of my driver, start your engine.
4: Yeah.
3: Okay. What? What? What?
4: Yeah.
3: Yeah. But at the same time, I don't want the hype guy. So I'm truly being. Yeah.
4: No, that was North Wilkesboro. That guy was. Are you ready? Are we ready? No,
3: on behalf of the men and women who work at fill in the blank company here, here's my address, my website, and I'd like to thank this person and that person for doing this. It's the shut his mic off. That would be the rule if I'm in charge. You get four words.
4: I can't remember.
3: Choose wisely.
4: It was somewhere in the spring, and I can't remember where it was. I was driving, and he starts in with a dissertation, and I muted it. And I'm driving down the road, and I says, well, he must be done now. And I come back on. He's still yammering and yakking. I go and mute again. Unmute. He's still yakking. And I
3: remember this.
4: Oh,
3: now.
4: That was absolutely.
3: That was like 3 minutes.
4: Yeah. He just went on and on and on.
3: You want to shorten a race? Let's go to pre-recorded. Here's the anthem.
4: Yeah,
3: here's the four words.
4: Oh, yeah,
3: fire them.
4: Yeah. So we got something else to address here. Let's see. Let me see. Sound up.

0: There you go. There's your rocking happy birthday song.
1: Thank you, Mr. Bianchi. Oof.
0: You're one. It just seems like just.
1: I'm this many.
0: Plus
1: I'm
0: another
1: holding
0: finger.
1: Up fingers. Yep. I'm holding up fingers. This many. Yeah.
0: 56. Youngster.
1: Yeah. I can now officially wear my Sammy Hagar hat that just has 55 with the circle and the line through it.
0: Yep.
1: So no I can't drive 55 and I can't be 55 anymore.
0: Not anymore. It just seemed like just last year you were 55. That's amazing.
1: Yeah.
0: I don't know how that stuff happens. Really quickly.
1: You want to feel old for a second? Because Jeff McConey reached out to me as we've talked, right? He competed in the ARCA race I referenced in the first hour that he and I were communicating back and forth, talking about his career and a few other things that I won't, I don't have the green light to put on air, so I won't. But he sent me this picture, Mr. Bianchi, of the three of us,
0: you and I.
1: You
0: know what? I saw that picture on, I get an email with a daily review of pictures in my history, and that one came up, and I said,
1: the three of us, McConey, Bartus, Bianchi at Pocono, and it said
0: like
1: 2019. 2019
0: was,
1: he sent it to me, and he goes, yep. I said, that was 7 years ago. He goes, yep.
0: That's when I was your age.
1: Yes.
0: Oh, goodness gracious. Yep. Oh, the time goes by so fast. So it is amazing.
1: So we were joking back and forth, and I go, where are we going to be 7 years from now? Right. So I said to McConey, I go, you're going to be married. You're going to have a couple of kids, and you're going to have Craftsman Truck Series on your resume in some capacity.
0: Hey, you never know, right?
1: I don't like that. That's so I said,
0: all I know is I'll be 70.
1: Well, I referenced that, yes, you and I will still be doing radio in some capacity.
0: Well, I, of course, I'm taking care of all my dad's final wishes and whatnot. So I met with my brothers last week, gave them their checks.
1: Okay. Closing the estate out.
0: And I was just looking, my oldest brother, who was 70, across the street. I said, oh, my God, you look old. Somebody dropped off something.
1: Somebody, Sister Carrie, always known for never forgetting my birthday.
0: What a gal.
1: And we understand Sister Sarah has a little medical situation going on. And no, I can't get a lawsuit out of it. I've already asked. But normally they come down to the showroom of Alan Mello Dodge at my birthday time frame and deliver goodies. So, yes, Sister Carrie came in with the traditional balloon and traditional carrot cake that
0: carrot
1: she decorates every year with a different theme.
0: Dinosaurs.
1: Some years I've had Legos on it. Some years I've had Matchbox cars. Some years I have sharks. Some years I've had superheroes. So, yes, like a little kid, I changed themes every year. So
0: and that we have dinosaurs
1: and a volcano.
0: And a car silhouette that says, I'm classic.
1: No,
0: oh, I'm not old.
1: I'm classic.
0: Yeah, you're classic. All right, mister.
1: Last year, Sister Carrie gave me a T-shirt that says vintage 1970. Still have all my original parts.
0: Yeah. I can't say that. Yeah. I've had some addendum things that I have to have done again.
1: So
0: again.
1: Thank you to Sister Carrie and to Sarah and company. But I was trying to get. I expected Carrie to jump on the air with us for the end of the show.
0: Yeah, she boogied out.
1: Yeah.
0: She boogied out on her. She didn't want to talk to her.
1: I will call her later. I guess she had another appointment. So
0: this weekend went over to Keene to a gentleman that we've raced with before, stock car race. But this time we were doing our 10th scale RC truck crawlers.
1: Okay.
0: So I took my Power Wagon, my Dodge Power Wagon. And we crawled this gentleman's backyard. If anybody's familiar with Keene, there is I got the impression it's a public hiking trail you can go up to, and they call it Sunset Rock. And it literally overlooks the city of Keene. You're up on one side.
1: Not to be confused with Yacht Rock.
0: No.
1: Not to be confused with Hard Rock.
0: Fraggle Rock. Yeah. So we went up the trail and over rocks, and it was your typical New England woods with these big, huge rocks.
1: This almost sounds like you left fitness protection for said endeavor.
0: No, I left comfortable knee and in pain like you wouldn't believe, but it was a lot of fun crawling up.
1: Did they give you advance warning, and did you sign a waiver and indemnification agreement?
0: To tell you the truth, he did have me say that.
1: Ah, he's been listening to me.
0: He's a contractor, so he builds houses and remodels and all this stuff. So he says, I really don't want anybody to get hurt on the land out here. So we signed a waiver. I mean, we're all just friends, but hey, I don't blame him. I had no problem with it. But we had a real, really fun time. These are a 10th scale, Traxxas, Axial, Red Cat, different brands. It's really up my alley because it's nice and slow. You're crawling over these rocks, and some of these really big rocks, you're going up insanely steep stones and traverses and whatnot. Very little man-made. He had one metal bridge and a bunch of stuff that he had placed, like logs that you go across or a slab stone that was covering a gap in the stones. Some of the courses that we have when we go to another friend out in Keene, another guy that lives in Swansea, another one in Ringe, they have tracks out in their woods that are just criminal. I mean, they're horrible things. Why do you expect us to drive over these things? But it was a lot of fun. We made our way up to the top. He has 2 acres there, and then behind that looks, it's either state-owned land or owned by the city. He said that area where you come out to this bald-faced rock, when you overlook this area, said the city will come in and cleave down the trees every like 5 or 10 years.
1: View
0: or so.
1: Tax.
0: Yeah. Well, except they own the land, so they don't pay any taxes on themselves. Growing up, my father had a guy in Montpelier ran for mayor, and his tagline was, "Let the city pay the taxes."
2: he went too bright. he was missing a little upstairs.
0: But, yeah, it was a fun time. It was a good way to spend a Saturday. But my poor, worthless knee was about had it at the end of that day. It was a forced hike, so to speak, but those crawlers are an awful lot of fun. We had a good time.
1: Nice.
0: Yep. But this weekend is the Enduro race at Thunder Road.
1: Okay.
0: So the Enduro race is throw a car together, essentially make it somewhat safe for kind of a semi-demolition derby. We're going to put anywhere from 100 to 120 cars on the quarter-mile track. And let them go. Whoever reaches 200 laps first wins. I think it's like a $5,000 purse now. It's really got up there. And when you break down, have a collision or whatever, the only time they stop the race is there's only red flags and green flags. So the red flag stops everything. If a car is upside down, on fire, or now that if you're in the car and you feel unsafe, you can wave your arm and they'll stop everything. And then you see everybody jump out of their cars like cockroaches in the daylight and they run for the hills. And they have 2 front end loaders with forks and they'll strategically place some cars to make chicanery so that it's not. One, it's to make it more interesting. Two, it's kind of keep the speeds down to a dull roar. So it's a lot of fun.
1: So you'll be at Thunder Road as always this weekend.
0: This Thursday is also the world famous Ken Squire Porta Potty Grand Prix.
1: I was just going to ask. Usually,
0: Porta
1: when you
0: Potty
1: talk
0: Grand
1: about
0: Prix
1: the,
0: this
1: them,
0: week,
1: well, all right, because we know we talk about the Milk Bowl at the end of the season.
0: Yep. That's a serious race.
1: Yes. And I was going to ask when the Porta Potty Grand Prix is.
0: This week. So there's 4 divisions. And the
1: really? Not a number one and a number two division? There's 4.
0: Well, there is a number 2 division.
1: Okay.
0: Yes. That's
1: go ahead.
0: That's,
1: you can continue.
0: This is Calkins Portable Toilets, because their tagline is, "We're number 1 in the number 2 business." Mm-hmm. And the whoever's leading the points in each one of those divisions has to put together a portable John that has wheels. A lot of them are handed down from year to year, but last year, the late model division leader actually had one of their older cars without an engine in it, so they took the hood off and put a toilet in where the engine goes.
1: So describe the requirements for the Porta Potty Grand Prix.
0: It has to be some type of thing where you would do your business in.
1: So
0: we've had the plastic, the typical
1: porta potties yep. put on wheels, and the team pushes that down yep. the front.
0: Outhouses on wheels.
1: The wooden outhouses with a little half moon on the door.
0: A toilet with wheels, more like a go kart with a toilet bolted on.
1: And you have to have somebody on the throne, right?
0: Exactly.
1: And you have a team push said porta potty. What is it? 100 yards or the front straightaway?
0: Yeah, so it's probably a little more than half the front straightaway.
1: Okay.
0: The rate as you enter turn one, because that's when the banking gets a little steep. And some of these, let's just say the steering and the wheels might not be of the bestest quality. But last year, I don't know why they thought this would be a good idea, because you have to push it.
1: Yeah.
0: I mean, this is a chariot race without horses. And they had the car without the engine and transmission in it, and a toilet in the engine bay. And I don't know how he was steering it, but he was. They must have rigged something up that he could steer the darn thing, because I think the driver has to be able to steer it.
1: Okay.
0: And they didn't win. It was a little weight disadvantage. It looked awesome. It really did look neat, but didn't quite. So at the beginning of the race, you have who wins the Golden Plunger is the best-looking porta-potty racer.
1: Okay, pre-race.
0: Pre-race. And this is, so this is kind of like a concours.
1: A best-in-show.
0: The best-in-show, yes. And you win the Golden Plunger. And then whoever wins the race gets the golden toilet seat, and you wear it around your neck like the Kentucky Derby Horseshoe of Roses, except maybe it doesn't smell as good.
1: It's always coming up roses.
0: Yeah, it's always coming up roses. Yeah, so it's a fun thing. Ken Squire was known for doing these zany things in political season, like the midterm elections coming up. I'm sure one of these Sunday races in the fall, we will have the cow chip throwing. So politicians know how to throw the bull crap around. So they're really they have a tire, and they get a piece of dried cow patty, and they have to try to throw it in the circle. And it's amazing watching a bunch of Vermont politicians throwing the BS around. Yeah. Ken was an amazing marketer and just human condition person. He did a radio show, music going to the dump by on Saturdays.
1: That's part of the reason our show is replayed on Thursday, Friday, and particularly Saturday morning from 8 to 10.
0: Yeah. Yep.
1: So you can listen to us going to the dump, going to the post office, and running your errands.
0: He had a whole program on this supposed farmer. It was a spoof program about a farmer that was trying to raise cows because his land was so hilly that the cows would have one pair of legs on one side would be longer than the other pair of legs, so they could stand level on the side hills. And people bought this hook, line, and sinker. Really? They're doing that? Wow. Well, what happens when the cow gets in the barn? Well, you have to have stalls at two different heights. It was just the silliest dang thing. He was a character. He really was. And probably one of the most down-to-earth, world-known for his racing acumen and announcing. And he and my dad met him in Manchester one day at a cafe when they were they had the Speedway Children's Charities was giving checks out to and my dad and him were the same age. They grew up in the same area in Montpelier. They said, and they talked for 40 minutes just about old life in Montpelier.
1: Yep. Well, we've talked another 2 hours.
0: We do that very well. Yes.
1: Yes, we do. There is no racing this weekend. In

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1: USA Radio News. I'm John Summers. Cyclosporiasis, the parasitic infection linked to explosive diarrhea, has now spread to 45 states.
2: There have been 6,700 lab-confirmed cases so far, with the CDC saying it's investigating more than 11,000 others. The Federal Health Agency also says at least 423 people have been hospitalized, but there have been no deaths. The outbreak, which is caused by ingesting food or water that contains cyclospora bacteria, began 3 months ago. The CDC says the only states that haven't reported any cases are Maine, South Carolina, Montana, New Mexico, and Hawaii. I'm Sarah Lee Kessler.
1: The U.S. launched strikes on Iran again.
3: U.S. Central Command says in a post on X, the strikes are a response to Tuesday night's attacks by Iran on American forces in the Middle East. CENTCOM says all the Iranian missiles were successfully intercepted. Speaking with reporters Wednesday, President Trump said Iran knows it's coming, adding it's our turn, though Trump held out hope that diplomatic efforts will prevail. I'm Scott Carr in Washington.
1: President Trump isn't commenting on whether Dr. Anthony Fauci should face a contempt of Congress vote in the Senate.
4: I disagreed with him on a lot. I would have had to close down the whole country if I listened to him. I went the Federalist way, which is basically to let the governors decide.
1: Republican Senator Rand Paul said the Homeland Security Committee votes on a contempt resolution against Fauci next week after he invoked the Fifth Amendment in a COVID-19 hearing yesterday more than 100 times. Trump was asked about the vote, but would only say Fauci didn't do him any favors in the early days of the pandemic. The city of New Orleans saw a big drop in violent crime during recent years. New Orleans PD released a report Wednesday detailing how citywide violent crime has fallen 70% since 2022. From America's News Network, USA Radio News.
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3: Ever wonder how the stories we tell shape the places we call home in our diaspora? 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And now, your host, NZ Obinello.
4: Hey there, friends. How's it going? Welcome back to the Diaspora Door. I'm your host, NZ Obinello, and it's a pleasure, as always, to be here on WSMN 1590 AM of 95.3 FM. And it is great to be here on the Diaspora Door as we give the space for individuals to reclaim their narratives and open the door to their purpose, their resilience, joy, accomplishments, and even sometimes challenges. These are the individuals who make up the fabric of the communities we live in the diaspora that we call home. So it is raining today, but you know what? It's good for gardens and lawns. I know my garden and lawn, big time. This past weekend, I usually like to just start by just talking about a little bit of what went on in my life for the weekend. So this past weekend, my husband and I went to Baltimore, Maryland for a Nigerian event. It was a convention of all the people that come from the town, the same town in Nigeria that my parents come from. And it was so cool. There were probably a couple thousand people because every year we all come together in a different city in the United States, and the various chapters of individuals from this particular town, which is called Imbise, which is in Nigeria in Imo State. And Imo State's the southeastern part of Nigeria. And people come with their children, young and old. And it's a great opportunity, especially for the youth, to learn more about our culture and food and music and what's going on in the homeland. Because not everyone is able to get their kids or families to go and visit Nigeria on a regular basis. So it's great being at such a convention. So it was wonderful. Baltimore is the happening place. Who knew? Who knew? It's, you always hear New York, Chicago, Toronto, Montreal, Baltimore, especially at the Wharf, like tons to do, music and food and seafood. Oh my gosh, it was just theater. It's a wonderful place. So that is an opener for our guest that we have today. Our guest has the Greek heritage. And when I was doing a little research, I saw that the Greeks and the Africans actually, way back when, shared a waterway or shared shared the path in the Mediterranean as they, like northern, in particular, northern Africa, Egypt and Carthage, that the Greeks often traversed that area and met up with Africans. I even read something that some of the Greek mythology and some of the stories have also been shared with African, maybe versions of Greek mythology and whatnot. So I thought that was an interesting tidbit from Google, of course. So today we have a true local legend. He's sighing right now. He's sighing. And he is William Focus, known as Billy. And he is someone who his life beautifully reflects, I would say, the immigrant journey, especially his parents and just the hard work and the deep roots that define our community. And Billy is the owner of Martha's Exchange here in Nashua, New Hampshire. And he has been the owner owner for 40 plus years, and he's going to tell us a lot about that ownership. And I'm just intrigued so much so about how his parents came to come to Nashua, New Hampshire, and just that the impact of growing up in the Greek community here in Nashua and how it started. I know two women that I worked with at Gateways, incredible women, Mary Tarosian and Litsa Delage. They are the Greek goddesses of Nashua, and they have passed. And I know they're looking down and saying, "Angie, don't mess this up." And they were the chicks who would tell you the real stories behind the scenes of the Greek community. And I'm like, that didn't happen, did it? Enzi, it did. I can tell you stories about so-and-so. So I always enjoyed hearing their stories. So, Billy, please, we are excited to have you here. For those of you who want to know more about Billy and his bio and his lovely picture, he is like a boatman, Gilligan, on Gilligan's Island. He, in the summer, just lives on his boat. You can go to diasporadoor.com and you'll see his brilliant picture and you'll see the bio. So, Billy, please, welcome. And I also need to also say, Billy studied business at University of New Hampshire, which I'm sure helped him quite a bit as he was running his parents' business. Welcome to the Diaspora Door, Billy. It's great to have you here.
5: Thank you very much for having me, first and foremost.
4: Pleasure.
5: Greatly appreciated.
4: Pleasure. So, Billy, we always start and ask our guests, what does diaspora mean to you? And there's no wrong answer.
5: Well, interesting enough, to me, my parents were of Greek descent. Mm-hmm. They were born in the United States.
4: Oh, interesting.
5: Yes.
4: Okay.
5: Their parents immigrated from Greece here. Mm-hmm. And again, my father grew up in Milford, Massachusetts, and my mother was born right here in Nashua,
4: wow, yeah.
5: 1924 and 1925, respectively.
4: Wow.
5: And interesting enough, the Greek community's always been very close-knit here in Nashua. Mm-hmm. And as you say, Mary Tarosian and Litsa, two of a kind, knew them since I was a little boy. And I do miss them because
4: yes,
5: exactly how you said, they knew everything, and if you screwed up, they would let you know. So I hope I don't screw up because they may come down and get me.
4: Totally, right? Totally. Because of Litsa, I enjoyed at least 20 years of Greek Easter at her place. Her brother's...
5: Her brother Nick.
4: Yes. They would host Greek Easter, and you know, it's always... Because I'm the Roman Catholic Easter thing. And it was just wonderful. My family is excited. The roasting of the lamb.
5: Yes, that actually is the biggest holiday in the Greek community, Greek religion.
4: Mm-hmm.
5: Easter is very important to them, and families do get together on Greek Easter, even more so than Christmas.
4: Yeah, right?
5: Yes. But again, the road that many of these... I consider them my parents' first generation. They came in the 20s, Depression,
4: mm-hmm.
5: and it was tough. Basically, my mother worked here for her father right on Main Street, right in the Merchants Exchange building at the far end.
4: Wow. Which is the building that you're in.
5: Yes.
4: Next to the building that
5: he had a... shoe repair, hat blocking business, and I believe they sold some knickknacks. But my mother's job was she worked there, and it was at the end of the building, as we can see here. If you're looking straight, it's to the right.
4: Yeah.
5: And my father went to World War II, and at that point, my father got out of the when the war ended, he came back to Milford, had a scholarship to MIT.
4: Get out.
5: All right.
4: Wow.
5: And at that point, he had an aunt who lived in Nashua and had a small confectionery candy store named Martha's Sweet Shop.
4: Wow.
5: And as all back to the Greek thing, they said, your aunt's brother, Jimmy, or her name was Catherine, her aunt's brother had fallen ill, and my father was had to come to Nashua to help out his aunt.
4: And didn't go to MIT.
5: He did not. And again, I think that's part of the Greek community, meaning, you know, we're always there to help each other. Yeah. And, you know, what it takes a village.
4: Thank you. It does.
5: So he ended up coming here, and he learned the art of candy making. I would say about 1946, give or take, 45, 46, right after the war. Mm-hmm, I think so he worked that way for a while. And in 1955, he added on a luncheonette. So it was breakfast, lunch only. Opened
4: like it. Counter.
5: Yeah, in the 50s, you know, shakes, hamburgers, you know, basic thing. And actually... It was a big draw in the community because in the morning for breakfast, the lawyers, the doctors, the judges, they would come in and literally sit for an hour. And if you could imagine the stories, even as a young boy, that I heard from all these guys was a life learning event for me.
4: Yeah, right.
5: And so... I have fond memories of that.
4: Wow. Please. I'm just enthralled. So your mom and dad, how did they meet, please?
5: Since they were actually neighbors, in a sense, because my mother's father's business was at the end, and my father and aunt's business was kind of in the middle of the Merchants Exchange building. Yeah. So as rumor has it...
4: it's a love story, Billy!
5: It's
4: a Hallmark moment!
5: No, my father smoked.
4: Uh-oh.
5: So he would continuously walk a couple of stores over to flirt with my mother, as I was told, and kept buying cigarettes, even if he didn't need them. So she gave in. They lived a wonderful life together, and they were married 40-plus years before my father passed away, which was 1998. My mother passed away in 2003.
4: Wow.
5: You know what they say? My mother died of a broken heart, and I believe that.
4: Yeah.
5: You know, she did everything.
4: One person.
5: Yes.
4: You become after so many years, yeah.
5: So interesting enough, she came and she brought her talents of salesmanship and was partners with my father at Martha's Sweet Shop, Luncheonette, and Candy Store.
4: Wow. So talk about, because I got the huge sweet tooth, so whenever I go into your place, I'm always like, have lunch or dinner, I'm picking what I'm going to have after dinner. So what the sweet shop, Mary and Litsa told me, Anzi, the mama, is it Bubba's or Yaya's?
5: Yaya's.
4: Downstairs would be making homemade baklava and candies and whatnot.
5: Everything. Mm-hmm.
4: So for how long, please, my friend, how many years?
5: Well, again, they got married in 1959. So my father had been here for some time. And they continued to run the business till about 1982-83.
4: Wow.
5: All right, together. And at that point, my father had some illnesses. Mm-hmm. And I had graduated from UNH in 1982. And again, now how life reverts itself is now my father was sick, so I had to come over and take the reins.
4: Yes.
5: So I did not pursue anything else.
4: Was that when you went to UNH for business, knowing your family had the business, was that on your privy, you going to go do something else?
5: I was going to, because we had discussed in our family that there would be three families involved in this business, and three families could not suffice on that, on the on the sales from a little candy store luncheonette.
4: Yeah.
5: So eventually, and this was, like I say, 1982, I started, well, not started because I'd worked there since I was a kid.
4: Yeah.
5: I would, my father, God bless him, he...
4: What was that like? Wow.
5: Well, we started as dishwashers. Mm-hmm. And we couldn't reach the dishwasher, so he put two milk crates, and we would stand, load and unload. We weren't allowed to carry the dishes out because they were too heavy and we were too small.
4: You had how many siblings, please?
5: I have a younger brother and an older sister, okay. So I'm right mm-hmm. in the middle.
4: Yeah.
5: We're all about the same age.
4: Okay.
5: And they all work there, too.
4: Wow.
5: So it was interesting, but in 85, a phenomenon happened that changed everything. Our building and the building across the street used to, there are banners up now, but they're on two poles, if you look here.
4: Okay.
5: One was attached to our building.
4: Okay.
5: The other attached to the building across the street. Right over here.
4: Oh, okay.
5: So 185, there was a big storm. The building was built in the 1870s. The gust of wind pulled the, I'm not sure the word for it, that was attached to the banner.
4: Yeah, yeah.
5: And pulled off a big side of the facade.
4: Wow.
5: I mean, and thank God it was in the middle of the night, and thank God no one got hurt.
4: Yes.
5: But at that point, we're like, let's bring this building back to its original facade, because over the years it had been butchered, there had been fires,
4: There
5: are so many different things done to it that we thought, you know what, built in the 1870s. So again, we had it completely restored. And at that point, we came into the thing in 86, said, we're going to open a restaurant.
4: Get out of here. So it was still the candy shop and a,
5: yes,
4: like a counter, a luncheon.
5: When that happened in, I believe, 85, 84, 85.
4: And still the candies, I'm fixated because it's the sweets there is most important. Those were still being made, handmade?
5: Absolutely.
4: Get out of here.
5: Yeah.
4: Wow.
5: Yeah. My father was behind the scenes, but he actually did a lot of the candy making himself. And my mother was the salesperson.
4: So where did they learn to make candy?
5: Well, my father learned from his aunt who had immigrated here from Greece.
4: Mm.
5: And she, again, she started working in New York City after she came in from Ellis Island. And I don't know how she ended up in Nashua, but a lot of people did migrate to New England and Nashua and Lowell and a lot of big Greek communities. So he learned from her.
4: Wow.
5: And he did teach me also.
4: Get out.
5: Yeah.
4: So if I come on your boat, you could whip together some sweet chocolate something or other?
5: Yeah,
4: or
5: you need different tools. You know, and I still have many of the old tools, handmade machine, ribbon candy machines, all these units from the 1870s that are that we use to make a lot of the candies, including chocolate moles that are probably over 100 years old from Germany for Easter.
4: Wow.
5: Easter was the biggest.
4: Yes.
5: Biggest holiday for sweets, even bigger than Christmas again.
4: Wow. But, and not just that you're selling to the Greek community, like everybody, right?
5: You know, not to boast, but.
4: Yes, yes. Yeah, boast.
5: Martha's was very well known, especially for their Easter candies.
4: Mm.
5: They would line up. Again, it was quite. We started making in, I would say the end of January. We used to mold about 4 tons of chocolate. That's 8,000 pounds.
4: Wow.
5: It was quite a production.
4: Wow. And where are you getting all the cocoa and the what? So you had
5: What we would do is, even as a young kid, there were Peters, there was Merkins, and they would have big, they would actually sell you the pure chocolate.
4: Yeah.
5: You would melt it down, temper it, mold it.
4: Wow.
5: And I did that for years and years and years.
4: So cool.
5: I did stop doing it the past few years ago.
4: That is so cool. So please, you're making homemade sweets. Did you, so today, mm-hmm. are those sweets, all those, the,
5: oh, the ones in there.
4: They, are they homemade?
5: They are homemade, not by us. We've got a local place in Vermont. We have one in Virginia and actually one in Raleigh, Mass. And they do the same thing we did. But it's very time consuming, first of all. And running a restaurant takes a lot of time. So a few years ago, you know, up to a couple of years ago, even Easter, we still would mold and do that.
4: Wow.
5: But I'm not getting any younger. And there's no price to freedom sometimes.
4: Yeah, I hear you, you know? My friend. I hear
5: so again,
4: you.
5: It's...
4: you look very young with your flip-flops and your beads. You look quite young,
5: well, looks are deceiving.
4: Wow, that is so cool. So you would have probably local kids, people helping, hiring to make...
5: You know, ironically, last night, because I came back to town, I was sitting out on the patio having a quick bite. And sat with a couple of friends, and this man, probably about 5-6 years ago, came by, and they were friendly with him, and he said, "Billy Focus." I said, "Yes," and he says, "I worked for your father in the 70s, and he named off a half a dozen names of the people who worked there, and of course, I remember them all, but you just asked me that question, and so there was just a little irony that literally last night, we went down memory lane, kind of,
4: wow.
5: And it was nice to hear of the old names. Some are still around. Some have moved on.
4: Wow, Billy! Wow, Billy! So you bring it back to today.
5: Mm-hmm.
4: You made the decision in the late '80s to open up a restaurant and
5: yes.
4: close the at least the making of the homemade.
5: Correct.
4: But you kept the which was sweet.
5: Well, I think nostalgia and out of due respect to my parents.
4: Yes,
5: it was a nice
4: memory.
5: Little thing.
4: It's a beautiful
5: you know?
4: Memory.
5: Yes, it is.
4: No, and people look for it because you can't find a candy bar like that.
5: I mean, the candy stores on their own are very hard to keep in business because it's a cyclical holiday more so than an everyday. You know, you can come in and grab a few things daily, but the holidays, Valentine's Day, Christmas, Easter, you know, Halloween, these were, you know, candy.
4: Yeah.
5: Now you can get it anywhere.
4: Where?
5: I don't believe it's the same quality,
4: it's
5: obviously.
4: Not. It's not.
5: I mean, you can go to Walmart, you can go to CVS.
4: It's not.
5: But
4: it's the whole experience, Billy. Even when you see them in the counter and you see those, what's that one? What's that one?
5: Yes.
4: The presentation.
5: Yeah.
4: And it gives you, we had a podcast, we had an episode here with four women from various parts of the world talking about cooking and just different culinary scents and textures, how it brings memories, you know, like when you're in front of the candy counter like that, you become a little kid.
5: You know how many people come and say, "I remember seeing your mother behind here."
4: Oh,
5: if I had
4: what does that
5: if mean? I had a dollar for everybody who told me that.
4: See what fond memories.
5: Of course.
4: And that's
5: It was a great upbringing. I mean, we were certainly ethnic, and the Greeks and many ethnic cultures, I think the most important thing is work ethic.
4: Yes.
5: My parents taught us work ethic and put your head down and go.
4: Yes.
5: I used to say to my father when I was very young, I'm like, "How many times can I get hit in the mouth?"
4: Aww.
5: He says, "Every time you do, you get up." You know? It made us strong.
4: Yes, yes. And look at what you
5: Well, in 1986, we kept buying pieces of the building because we only had that one small little area.
4: Mm.
5: And by December 8th, 1988, we opened the restaurant and bar.
4: Wow.
5: And then I believe it was 1991, 92, another piece of the building came up for sale. And I bought that, and I was well over, we opened in 93, the brewery. And we were the second brewery in the state of New Hampshire, Portsmouth being the first one to open. I believe they opened in 92. We did 93. And within a year, I believe it was a year ago, Portsmouth closed. So now we boast that we're the oldest brewery in New Hampshire.
4: I guess, right? Wow, my
5: And, you know, from a couple breweries to now, the breweries are everywhere.
4: Wow. So what are, this is a silly question, but from when your parents started it as a counter, you know, what luncheonette, to what it is today, what are some of those, the challenges that you faced? Because back then, like you began, you said back in the 50s or whatnot, the lawyers and judges and the neighbor, people are just coming in, sitting down, having a smoke, having a lunch.
5: Yes, exactly.
4: Easy
5: smoke,
4: peasy.
5: That was fun, yes.
4: Yeah, easy peasy. Now.
5: It was quite a challenge because, again, I was 26, 27 years old and really didn't know much about the business itself other than the luncheonette and what we did there. But we also had a catering company where I did learn other aspects. And my father was, I say, a very good mentor, you know, and very positive. And believe it or not, you go to college, you get a degree in business
4: in
5: administration.
4: Book degree, yeah.
5: And what I learned from my father was immeasurable. Again, when you're in school, they were talking about widgets, and I'll never forget this, and operations management and this and that. And I struggled for a bit because I needed something in my hands, something to see, something to continue with. And I laugh. I got a D minus in operations management. I wish I could see my professor now.
4: Yeah, right?
5: Yeah.
4: Because
5: that's the biggest thing is operations management in quite a lot of businesses. Mm-hmm. But so many challenges over the years. You know, there's been peaks and valleys, but for the most part, it's I've been very fortunate that Martha's has done well. But I'm getting close now. You know, the clock is ticking, all right?
4: Yeah.
5: As much as you don't want to admit that, you know, how many good years do you have
4: aging,
5: left? 10, 20. After that, you know, so I think the time is coming where I will eventually sell the business.
4: Yes.
5: And I will keep the building as an investment.
4: Okay, because I asked you about your children.
5: Yes, I've got two young daughters, loves of my life.
4: Yes,
5: I think you're listening. So Mia is going to be 26 in December, and Emma is going to be 24 in a couple of days. Dad didn't forget.
4: Mia and Emma, it's a pleasure meeting you guys.
5: Yeah,
4: they learn candy making?
5: They didn't, but they did help at Easter time.
4: Yeah.
5: Quite a bit, filling the baskets, wrapping, bowing.
4: Yes.
5: You know, they did a lot of it. As my ex-wife, who's a wonderful lady, and to this day, she still helps in different areas.
4: Wow, so, it's beautiful. It's beautiful. Your girls, Mia and Emma.
5: Yes.
4: What do they do? What are
5: they doing? Mia is an esthetician.
4: Okay, nice.
5: And Emma's trying to find her way. She tried a couple different things.
4: Yeah.
5: And she's now taking courses online. And trying to figure herself out.
4: But okay, that's okay.
5: She's a smart little cookie, so I think she'll be fine.
4: Totally.
5: But I did not want them taking over the restaurant because it's 7 days a week. It's 80 hours, you know, the place is always open. I say I really wouldn't do that to my worst enemy at this point. So,
4: even though, as you say, it was a wonderful experience.
5: Yeah, but to continue generations too, because that would be third generation in a sense.
4: Yes.
5: It's not easy to keep things going, you know, and again, you know, this business needs young blood and needs people at this point who will get in there, maybe turn a few things around and large potential. But like I say, I like enjoying my time off. And as I mentioned previously, I don't think there's a price to freedom.
4: Yeah.
5: You know?
4: Right.
5: So
4: you're so right.
5: You've
4: Billy.
5: Got to pick your so battles right. and say, you know what? 40 plus years as this and before.
4: You're
5: time is
4: so
5: up.
4: So right, Billy. You're so right. Listeners, we're here on the Diaspora Dorm. Your host, Enzio Bonello. We're with Billy Focus. He's the owner of Martha Exchange here in Nashua, New Hampshire. And we're just talking about just the history of Martha's and how it started with his parents back in the late 40s. And it started as a luncheonette and, you know, making homemade candy and whatnot. So, Billy, please, you said that you travel. Do you travel in to Greece?
5: I do, actually, and I've got a very good friend of mine, Nick, who's in Greece now. He's been there, he goes for a month every year to
4: wow.
5: Crete.
4: Yeah.
5: And I didn't go this year, but I've been a couple times, and I've spent time with him on the island of Crete with his family.
4: Beauty.
5: Which again, is amazing when you're with the locals.
4: Yeah.
5: All right. Mm-hmm. Tourists are tourists. I mean, mm-hmm. they have the old port where he has a home, but they know all the ins and outs. They know where all the great food is.
4: Yes. Yes.
5: You sit in their backyard at long tables and you
4: family.
5: Eat,
4: yes.
5: drink,
4: and tell stories.
5: Oh
4: and
5: my
4: laugh.
5: God. Mm-hmm. You know, and the Greek woman, great cooks, all they do is keep bringing out more and more food. And in Greek, they say, Troy, fai, eat more, eat more. Okay. And I'm like, I can't eat anymore. But talk about gracious and
4: yes.
5: wonderful hosts.
4: Wow.
5: But I've been to Greece, I believe, about four times. Once when I was very young, once when I got out of college, and then 2018 and a couple of years ago.
4: Wow. So would you say the Greek community you were raised in Nashua, as you go to Greece,
5: mm-hmm.
4: do you find the similarities? Do you know?
5: Absolutely. You
4: okay.
5: know, and
4: with Americanized.
5: Yes. When I'm trying to, I went when I was very young with my sister, but in college or right after college, my sister, my cousin, myself, mm-hmm. a bunch went, and we went to my mother's parents' village,
4: wow,
5: my
4: cool.
5: father's parents or father's father,
4: yeah,
5: to
4: cool.
5: their village. And talk about getting treated like, these are just very, very small. They call them horios, like little towns.
4: Okay.
5: I think there's about 500 people in there. Mm. Everybody's related,
4: mm-hmm.
5: you know. So to meet some of your relatives.
4: For real. Like this
5: yes.
4: is where your
5: yes.
4: parents came from. This
5: yes.
4: The dirt.
5: In matter of fact, when I was very young, I think some of my grandfather's brothers and sisters were alive and I met them.
4: Yeah.
5: You know,
4: yes.
5: but that I was about 10 years old at that point.
4: Mm-hmm.
5: But by the time
4: it makes an impact. The same with me. Our parents would take us to Nigeria. And now my husband and I, we travel to Nigeria with our kids and going to those villages and seeing
5: yes.
4: the descendants past and present.
5: Yes. Yes.
4: Like this is where I came from. You
5: yeah.
4: know?
5: I get goosebumps.
4: Yes. I was just going to
5: yeah.
4: say that.
5: Yeah.
4: Totally.
5: Yeah.
4: Yeah.
5: It was quite a thing.
4: Wow.
5: I've had a nice life.
4: Oh, well, you make it sound like it's ended. It hasn't
5: well,
4: ended.
5: Well, no. No, I'm not saying that. So far.
4: Yeah.
5: How's that? Does that sound
4: yeah,
5: better?
4: So far.
5: Okay.
4: That sounds good. That sounds good. So as you look at where Martha's is now and in the community, what are some of the community connects that Martha's was involved in? Was Martha's involved in any political scandals that Mary and Litza may have spoken about?
5: well, ironically,
4: did Kennedy eat there?
5: He did not, but I've met so many presidential
4: wow.
5: candidates, some who did not win, some who won.
4: Yeah.
5: Now, if you go back into the late 60s, early 70s and beyond. Obviously, New Hampshire's the first primary.
4: Yes.
5: All right. Much, much bigger back then, as now it seems to have tapered off. But again, having a small luncheonette, that's where the candidates want to go meet the locals.
4: Yes,
5: all right.
4: Of
5: so
4: course.
5: We had our share. And to this day, we still get quite a few politicians that come in, but not the traffic that we used to get.
4: Mm-hmm.
5: Yeah. But again, it's very interesting. Had some nice conversations with some very nice people. And again, a nice learning experience.
4: I can imagine. Now, do you host, people would come in for receptions or parties?
5: Yes.
4: And things like that. You've seen maybe, I guess, lineage of people who have had milestones, life milestones?
5: Yes. You know, we've got a function room on the second floor. Mm-hmm. We've seen a lot of weddings, baptisms, birthdays. And people say, geez, I got married at Martha's in 1991 or something like that.
4: And that's incredible, Billy. That's incredible. And when you were talking about the Greek food in Greece, why did your parents not, and maybe because back then being of a different ethnicity might not have sold, but not made Martha's a Greek restaurant?
5: That's interesting. First of all, the luncheonette was definitely not Greek because that was just breakfast and lunch.
4: Mm-hmm.
5: And when we opened, what an interesting question. I don't believe I've got the answer. We did encompass some Greek dishes, mm-hmm. but I think we just went the casual dining way and went with it.
4: Yeah.
5: You know, and we still carry some Greek dishes, mm-hmm. but it would have been interesting.
4: Yeah.
5: You know,
4: right?
5: I mean, hindsight's 2020. Mm-hmm. So we'll see.
4: Yeah,
5: that was a good question, and I don't really have a good answer.
4: Okay. No problem. Now, I know you guys used to have a dance. It was a
5: yes.
4: kind of like a dance club.
5: Yeah, on the weekends. Crazy.
4: Yeah.
5: Thursday, Friday, Saturday nights, mm-hmm. lying down the street. And again, if I had a nickel for everybody who said I danced in the windows, I came in, this and that. Many, many great memories.
4: Yeah.
5: But after COVID,
4: that's
5: the whole world
4: for
5: changed.
4: Everyone. Yeah.
5: The whole world changed.
4: Mm-hmm.
5: Mm-hmm. And that never really took off again.
4: Okay.
5: So it's been about, five years, 6 years. And at this mm-hmm. point, again, it took its toll. It was a great run.
4: And
5: that's for young people also.
4: Yes, right.
5: You know, those days of staying up till 2-3 in the morning.
4: Yeah. Because there wouldn't have been anything like that downtown.
5: No, I mean, when we started, it was the only show in town.
4: Yeah. And in a nice place. It's not like dicey.
5: Yes,
4: like,
5: yeah. But people had fun and that was an interesting part of my life also.
4: Yeah, I guess so. And when you had that like dance club thing on the weekends, you had the brewery?
5: Yes. Okay. Well, we started it before the brewery mm-hmm. in that one small section. And then once the brewery opened, it really took off in 93.
4: Right.
5: You know, I mean, talking not just the brewery, but the nightlife scene was, you know, we over doubled our capacity mm-hmm. and people came.
4: Wow. How do you see downtown Nashua today compared to many? Is it a downtown that is growing or is it just everyone's going elsewhere to the mall?
5: You like know, ironically, in the, trying to think, early 80s is when the malls opened, or, you know, 78, 80s. Mm-hmm. Everybody left downtown.
4: Yeah.
5: All right. And I remember when we talked about opening, everyone said, well, you're thinking with your hearts, not your heads. Downtown isn't the place to be.
4: Hmm.
5: So, I don't know. It took a little time. Finally, we said, we got nothing to lose. Let's do this.
4: Yeah.
5: But things have changed drastically. The city's grown.
4: Yeah.
5: It's not like years ago where everybody knew everybody.
4: Yes.
5: You know, you walk down the street Thursday nights as a kid, you couldn't move on down in downtown.
4: Oh.
5: You know, all the kids would come hang out. I mean, I was much younger, but I remember, and people would go shopping at Miller's and Alex and many of the stores that actually not here any longer.
4: Yeah. Alex, so, though. Still.
5: Oh, Alex
4: but
5: moved.
4: Not here.
5: No,
4: moved,
5: Alex.
4: Shoes.
5: Yes, and John Koutsis, the owner, and I are, I would say, best friends.
4: Okay.
5: We went through elementary, high school, roommates in college, lived next to each other, worked next to each other, best men at each other's weddings.
4: Wow.
5: So John came to me some years back and says, "I'm moving, Billy."
4: Wow.
5: And I'm like, honestly, I think it's a pretty good move.
4: Mm-hmm.
5: He's a very, very smart man and a wonderful man.
4: Yes.
5: So, so things have moved out of Nashua. In the past few years, I have seen a decline in downtown. Not sure why.
4: Yeah.
5: The first thing you have to do is look in the mirror. What are you doing something wrong?
4: Yeah.
5: But when you look around and you're not alone, then you have to, again, I don't like to point fingers or blame, but I think economy has been tough.
4: Yes.
5: People's, we're middle America, our rents, people's rents, their gas prices, their food prices.
4: Skyrocketing.
5: Skyrocketing. And where do you cut?
4: Yeah.
5: Well,
4: yeah.
5: We're not going to go out to dinner tonight. So I've seen that, and I've seen a lot of small shops closed down. And it's, you know, I know this town is vibrant and it will come back.
4: Yes.
5: You know, but again, this is a little valley that I think we are going through.
4: Mm-hmm.
5: And I'm thankful for not just starting out now.
4: Yeah.
5: Because it would be even more challenging, I think.
4: Totally.
5: You know,
4: totally.
5: The one thing, and the mayor will be mad at me. Sorry, Jim. the one thing I'm argue about is the parking situation, meaning meters till 9 o'clock at night.
4: Yeah.
5: You got to give people a reason. If they come in and I know you have to read the signs, et cetera, et cetera. But if you park and forget your meter, and again,
4: it happens.
5: Well, whatever. Then you get a ticket and it puts a bad taste in your mouth.
4: It does.
5: And I said, I live in Portsmouth in the summertime and it's so vibrant and it's till 8 o'clock.
4: Yes.
5: So anyway,
4: Little
5: things like that could also have an effect.
4: Mm-hmm.
5: But again, I can't pinpoint it. And I used to be able to.
4: Yeah.
5: I used to say, okay, see this coming. Let's make a move.
4: Yes. Like I remember, it was a big move, you having the seating.
5: Oh, that was
4: sidewalk.
5: Yes,
4: that was a big no-no.
5: But that I forget when the sidewalk started, and again, when it moved into the street, there was lots of concerns, pro and against.
4: Yeah,
5: you know, traffic situations, emergency situations that made it difficult, and I think the city did a great job of cutting it back so there are two lanes on each side.
4: Yes.
5: And I think it's safer for the community.
4: Mm-hmm.
5: And we still get, you know, to opt to put tables in that in those parking spaces.
4: Right.
5: But that's been the alfresco dining in the summertime, big boost.
4: Huge. Yeah.
5: And I can't remember many years ago. It's got to be over 20. I think that we were able to put the tables on the sidewalk.
4: Mm-hmm.
5: And again, it may be longer. Not
4: yes.
5: sure.
4: Yes. Wow. Well, what would Billy please, and I'm looking at the time here on WSMN.
5: Yes.
4: We're going to have to wrap up. What would you say to individuals who want to start a family business and in hospitality? Today, Because certainly, Martha's, when I listen to the story, like the candy shop, the ya-ya's downstairs, Mary, Litza, oh my God.
5: Yes.
4: Your parents getting together. Oh my gosh, your dad going down the street to flirt with your mom.
5: Yes.
4: Those are wonderful stories, and people embrace that and think, yeah, Martha's, I know, as you said, people coming in who used to be there working when they're little. There's something to be said about that. Does that still, that kind of legacy or, I don't know, dream still exist today?
5: I another good question that I wasn't quite ready, but I would say it's not the same.
4: Yeah.
5: You know, I don't see the drive as much in this generation. Although, as we mentioned earlier, we've had staff that works for us that have gone on to be lawyers, doctors, engineers.
4: Yeah.
5: But for the most part, I don't see the work ethic in this generation as prior generations like myself and my parents.
4: Yes.
5: And it's kind of sad because you need to first have drive.
4: Yeah.
5: And again, you can't be afraid of failure.
4: Mm-hmm.
5: All right.
4: Mm-hmm.
5: You got to go in positive. And again, keep pushing.
4: Yes.
5: Never let up.
4: Mm-hmm.
5: And
4: it's tough.
5: It's hard in this day and age, especially the hospitality. Mm-hmm. And I will say one more thing about the hospitality industry, which is quite alarming, is the amount of recoverers. At this point, you know, in my life, past 5 years, you know, be it alcohol, be it drugs, that, you know, it's very prevalent, more so than it ever was.
4: Yes.
5: And I see that some, you know, these people, they go through the course, they come back, and they're good, kind, hardworking people.
4: Mm-hmm. This is your workforce. You're
5: yes,
4: talking.
5: Yeah. And that's the workforce. The drama in the employees is the hardest part.
4: Mm-hmm.
5: But what I see is they come in, they're amazing, and they fall back again.
4: Mm-hmm.
5: And it's very sad to see,
4: yes.
5: Especially in some of the younger kids.
4: Right.
5: So that's the
4: right.
5: sad part.
4: Mm-hmm.
5: You know, to see. That's who.
4: Yeah. And people, and not enough probably services to help support.
5: No, no. I think there's not enough support. But just like any addiction, you can talk till you're blue in the face.
4: Yeah.
5: And the individual has to make up their own mind in the long run.
4: Mm-hmm,
5: says,
4: mm-hmm.
5: I'm going down the wrong road. I need to stop because. Again, I went through the lecture phase, and unfortunately,
4: Yes.
5: You know?
4: Yeah. You got to walk.
5: Yes.
4: Talk.
5: Yes.
4: You got to walk the talk kind of thing. So approximately, please, how many staff do you have?
5: Right now, about 40.
4: Wow.
5: Yeah.
4: Okay.
5: Mostly, well, I would say 25 full-time or 30 full-time, 10 part-time.
4: And a lot of, do you have a lot of high school students that work for you?
5: Yes, but the high school, first of all, you know, they come in more of a host situation, busser, expo, because in high school you are not allowed, you can serve, but
4: alcohol.
5: You cannot serve alcohol.
4: Yeah.
5: You have to be 18 years old to be able, if you and I were to order a drink, they are not allowed to actually bring the drink over to the table.
4: Understood.
5: So, you know, I understand in a bit, but that's why the high schools, they're not servers, but a lot of them progress from being the host bus expo. And when they turn 18, they know the ins and outs, and then they start serving.
4: Okay.
5: So.
4: Thank you. Okay. And do you have any thoughts of doing anything different? I'm fixating on the candy.
5: Candy
4: counter. Doing anything different with the candy counter other than those companies who are making the candies for you? You don't
5: Now, at this point, I've been going that road for a while. It works. But again, the cost of sugar, the cost of chocolate, the cost of everything has skyrocketed.
4: Yeah.
5: And some people, it's hard to justify. And the margins aren't great still, but it's not cheap. So,
4: Yes. And again, looking at also, and I'm going to be quick because I want to get a book recommendation from you, Billy. Looking at the Greek community.
5: Yes.
4: What would you say was the biggest impact for you or on you being part of the Greek community, having taken over the business from your folks?
5: Well, my parents were very heavily involved in the Greek church. Mm. They did a lot. My father helped construct. There were two Greek churches here in the 60s, over here. One on Ash Street, one on Palm Street.
4: Oh, so not even where it is right now.
5: No. Oh. And my father and a group of Greeks combined both churches into one, and now the one on West Hollis Street. So that they opened that in 1972.
4: Oh, interesting.
5: So, I mean, the community's always been a big part of my life. As I grew older, not as much. Because the schedule that we kept was
4: around the clock.
5: I mean, on Sundays, we would do breakfast.
4: Yes.
5: So there was no time for church. Mm-hmm. And sorry, Dad.
4: Yeah, right, right. And I just wonder your the Greek festival that happens at the church. Was your family part of that?
5: To this day, I actually try to donate large amounts of foods or money to buy the foods because it's their biggest fundraiser.
4: Totally.
5: And I always laugh. I said, I do the easy part. I write the check. There are people that work day and night, tirelessly, the older woman, you know.
4: Because there's huge
5: amazing
4: lineup.
5: Amazing.
4: Huge lineup.
5: I mean,
4: huge
5: I give lineup. Them kudos. They're wonderful people and they do a nice job.
4: Huge lineup. Billy, your book recommendation is
5: okay,
4: we have 30 seconds.
5: All right, I'm going to make it quick.
4: Thank you.
5: As my love and respect for the ocean.
4: Yes.
5: Which is my passion. I saw the movie The Perfect Storm many years ago.
4: Yeah.
5: I finally read the book and it was just earth-shattering. And you know how they say the book was better than the movie?
4: Yeah,
5: I believe it was.
4: Better than the movie.
5: And that was the last book I read, and I found it extremely interesting, again, because that's my passion.
4: The Perfect Storm. So,
5: yes.
4: You guys, we have Billy Focus here, and he's the owner of Martha's Exchange here in Nashua, New Hampshire. It's been a pleasure as he reminisces about life running a restaurant and living in the Greek community. I'm your host, Enzio Bonello, Diaspora Door. We'll see you next week. Thank you very much for being here with us.
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0: Economy is strong.
1: The economy is showing impressive resilience. Even with recent shocks, the trends are positive and reveal solid growth.
0: Following the Fed's announcement Wednesday, it's leaving interest rates unchanged, Warsh said job growth has kept pace with the workforce and the unemployment rate has changed little. Dr. Anthony Fauci could be staring down a contempt of Congress vote after he refused to answer questions related to COVID-19 Wednesday. Fauci appeared in front of a Republican-led Senate panel, but invoked the Fifth Amendment more than 100 times. Republican Senator Rand Paul said the committee votes on a contempt resolution against Fauci next week. China reports a new summer COVID surge,
2: urging vulnerable groups to consider vaccinations en masse. The increase is linked to the Omicron NB181 variant, with infections reportedly higher in southern China. Experts say indoor air conditioning, crowded spaces, and seasonal factors may be contributing. Officials say most cases remain mild, but high-risk groups are being urged to take precautions. Ron Warner, USA Radio News.
0: The U.S. completed another wave of strikes on Iran last night.
3: In a post on X, U.S. Central Command said the strikes hit dozens of targets in response to Tuesday night's attacks by Iran on American forces in the Middle East. CENTCOM said all of the Iranian missiles launched during those attacks were successfully intercepted.
0: That's Tammy Trujillo. The man who attacked author Salman Rushdie in 2022 is found guilty at his federal terrorism trial in New York City.
4: Hadi Matar rushed onto a stage and stabbed the author at the Chautauqua Institution. Rushdie survived the attack but was left blind in his right eye. Matar was found guilty Wednesday of aiding a foreign terrorist group. I'm Scott Carr.
0: From America's News Network, USA Radio News.
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3: 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I'm also live on Facebook at Lisa Law Radio Show. This show is a positive place to spend time, share inspiration, and meet people making a difference in the world around them. So good morning, everyone. I hope you're waking up to a good day. If you're the first time joining us, welcome. And if you're a regular, welcome back. It's always wonderful to share the show with you. And I don't always see the comments during the show, but I appreciate all the people who comment, and I enjoy the comments after the show as well. So thank you, everyone, for that. If you'd like to ask a question today or make a comment, you can go over to the Lisa Law Radio Show Facebook page. And we do have Amy here on the board behind the scenes, and she'll monitor that and let us know if you've asked a question or made a comment. So today's going to be an interesting day here in Nashua. We had some big thunderstorms come through last night, and I watched the news this morning. Over the next 48 hours, I guess Nashua could get almost 2 inches of rain. So be careful, everybody. There could be some localized flooding, and be careful going through those big puddles, and just use your common sense. Slow down. And I hope.
4: When was it supposed to be the heaviest?
3: It's supposed to start later today. Mm-hmm. And overnight, and so, and into tomorrow, it's going to be heavy today, and then there's going to be localized thunderstorms and downpours tomorrow. So it's a good time, you know, this afternoon to make a plan to do something indoors and do all your errands this morning. I checked out the humidity because I didn't know what to wear today because it's 70, but then it was 90% humidity, and I'm like, oh, I feel like I'm waking up to a cool morning in Thailand, you know, that's what it's like, 90% humidity.
4: I actually like that feeling. Yeah.
3: Your skin feels good in this, I think, the dewiness. So I always share a glimmer or two. I have to say that one of the glimmers are the flowers in my backyard. Everything is blooming right now. And I really enjoy cutting fresh flowers and putting them around my house. Right now I have a couple different hydrangeas that are blooming, and I cut some that are this peach color, and I put them in my bathroom, and they smell really, really sweet. And so that's just a little glimmer. And we've been getting projects done around our house. As I've mentioned here on the radio, we put a pool in 3 years ago, and our bathroom, you have to go up a stair and to the front of the house. And so I realized that if we just blew a hole through the mudroom door, we could blow into the backside of our powder room. So now we put really pretty tile in the mudroom, which was terrible. And then we put this door in so you can just walk up the stairs and right into the bathroom. And so everyone's really liking it. So right now we have a pass-through bathroom. You can go from the back of the house to the front of the house through the bathroom because we have two doors. And we might block off one of them and make a closet, because in an old house, we're always challenged with our closets. And as anyone who has an old house know, we're trying to adapt and move things forward into the, 2026.
4: Well, as the kids move out, you can use some of those smaller bedrooms as a walk-in closet.
3: Well, I did do that. Victoria moved out, and I turned her bedroom when she moved to Austin. I turned her bedroom into a walk-in closet. But
4: it's kind of irritating when they come home.
3: People keep moving in and moving out, and it's just crazy. Yeah, so one of the things I'm excited about, at the end of August, we're hosting our... Every year we do a family business retreat As many people know, we own a sixth-generation family business, trucking, warehousing, moving and storage and real estate. And we have a meeting with the shareholders. We do business updates. And then because a lot of our shareholders are in the ages of 16 to 30, we're doing a lot of education about what it means to be a shareholder and then just building life skills, building communication skills and getting together. We get together once a month on a Zoom and we do business updates. We do financial planning. We do how do you be a good steward of a business? And then we also do lighthearted and fun things, games. And this year we're going to have the retreat in Merrimack. And I'm going to do the program on Sunday morning on goal setting. We have three of our people are graduating from college next spring. And then we have people making transitions, like my in-laws are in the process of getting their house ready to sell. And so we're going to do a whole program in the morning on goal setting and supporting people in their next steps. And we're always trying to, one of our things is we have different goals of relationship is one of our values. And under that is listen with the intent to understand. So we're going to do some exercises on listening and allowing people to, you know, just be themselves without any criticism and just support. And so I'm looking forward to doing that. Brian's going to do a business update. All the senior managers are going to come in and do their a little synopsis of what's happening in each division. And then, as many people know, we've redeveloped 350, 340, and 338 Amherst Street. And so all the family from out of town, we're going to go meet with some of our new tenants. And then we're also going to see some of our long-term tenants and have tours of their facilities so people have a better understanding of the tenants and who they are and put a face to the name. So we're all looking forward to that. And we're going to do a pool party at our backyard. And so we've already started the preparation. Yesterday, the guys from the warehouse came over and we set up a tent that we found in my dad's basement and to see how if that would work and where it would work. And so we're doing a lot of pre-prep. Today we'll have a planning meeting. Brian, Vic, Hunter, and I are all we're the planning committee. And Brian, of course, has his spreadsheets going. And, you know, I'm off doing certain things and they're doing certain things. And so it's really fun to get to work. It's pretty unusual to get to work with your son, daughter, and husband. So that's definitely a glimmer. And I really enjoy these events. And I was thinking about it and talking about, I really want to help people. And I think this is part of what I like doing here on the radio is listening to people's passions and helping them connect to their what's really important to them and how that fits into their life work. And I think that's something I've done since I was a little kid at the ski area. You know, I'd say my superpower is creating an experience, whether it's here on the radio or event planning or creating a wedding or back in the day, it was all of us every weekend. We created a fun ski experience at the ski area. So I think I come back by that naturally. And sometimes these things that are your superpower, you kind of take for granted. So I want to help the young people connect with what is it that you get up every day and gives you joy. And I don't think we all talk enough about that. I think we talk about the problems of life, but I don't think many people say, you know, what's your passion? What do you get up every day and what gives you joy? And my guest today is Ben Biskovich, who's a regular here on the show. Ben has been on the air with me for the last 3 years and he's a sponsor of the show. And it's always a pleasure to have him on once a month to talk about fitness and health. And he's my accountability coach. He is my personal trainer and he's become a friend of both Brian and myself. So we really appreciate Ben. Ben owns Heal Strong for Life here in Nashua and he helps people be fit and healthy as they age through personal training and dry needling and targeted massage, and it's just a pleasure and a treat to have you here. So another glimmer, Ben. Welcome back to the show.
4: It's always a pleasure to be here, and like you said, to give me an opportunity to spread my passion, which is basically, you know, just longevity.
3: I knew I'd be speaking to the choir with you.
4: Well, okay, so I just wanted to interject with, you know, I was thinking about when you were speaking about your family, right? Mm-hmm. And I was just mentioning, I brought up Brian last night because, you know, we were going to go out with Brian and possibly Lisa and another couple of I call them patient friends.
3: Yeah.
4: And,
3: you know, you spend an hour with people over over a long period of time. You get to know them pretty well.
4: Well and like, again, just with, you know, my BS in psychology, I can't help but to, we're going to talk about some pretty, it just comes up from both, from both sides.
3: Yeah. I'm a psychology major too.
4: So, so we can't help it. But like, I think Brian's superpower. Ooh, somebody's driving the wrong way on that one-way street.
3: Uh oh.
4: Yeah, it's okay. He'll figure it out.
3: Hopefully, we don't witness an accident down there. Get ready to call 911.
4: Brian should give a talk on how to be such a great active listener. Because he makes me feel so much more interesting and funny when I'm telling a regular story. He just like will just be like, oh yeah, that's great. And I'm just like, man, like I instead of like thinking about my story, I'm thinking about like, I need to take lessons from this guy.
3: Mm-hmm. Yeah.
4: So I just
3: Brian's a great person.
4: Yeah. Yeah.
3: I think he's also known for his spreadsheets. We all tease him about.
4: And his great hair.
3: It's a toss up between the great hair, the spreadsheets, but Ben's right. He is a good listener. And
4: yes.
3: I think his spreadsheets are really because he likes to create better systems.
4: Mm-hmm.
3: He likes to be organized, but he likes things to run smoothly and be more efficient. And so I think, you know, that all adds into
4: I understand. I do like a good spreadsheet.
3: You do like spreadsheets.
4: Yes.
3: It does help. And, you know.
4: Yeah. So going back to like kind of finding a passion, you know, mm-hmm. it's amazing to me, you know, how many people don't enjoy doing things as an adult other than just sitting around on their screens. And,
3: right.
4: and my question to them, you know, because I do want them to find an outdoor activity that they mm-hmm. enjoy, because mm-hmm. That's what humans are supposed to do. Get off your screens and get outside. Okay. And just like, you know, hike, garden, golf, pickleball, just find something you enjoy doing. And so like when you were a kid, like, you know, like you couldn't wait to like be an adult so you can do whatever you want, right?
3: Mm-hmm,
4: and now you're an adult and you have all this spare time, and like, what do you want to do? And so like, let's just figure it out, you know, just try different things and try again, you know, like just
3: I went to a spiritual program, and one of the lessons that I took away was sometimes you have to experience what you don't want to move you closer to what you do want. But there'll always be, in whatever that thing is that you did that you realized wasn't the right fit, there's probably a nugget that you take away. But then you move closer to what it is you do want by looking for something.
4: And it's really hard to tell what it is that you want to do.
3: Because, right.
4: You know,
3: well, and I think that's overwhelming. That's part of this program mm-hmm. I want to do with the kids next year. Because a lot of them are graduating, and it's overwhelming to look ahead at the future. And, you know, the whole world is open to you. And what do you do?
4: Mm-hmm.
3: I mean, it's exciting in some ways, but it's overwhelming too. And most people don't know what they want to do for the rest of their life. They just pick a step and
4: I heard this great line the other day. You know, if you are like a movie, right? And like in your life and where you are right now, and so like this, the audience is watching this movie.
3: Mm-hmm.
4: What would they scream at you to do right now?
3: Yeah, that's interesting.
4: Like, oh my God, you gotta go to school. You gotta write that book. You gotta like ask that girl out. You gotta get your ass in shape. You know,
3: yeah,
4: whatever it is. Like, cause sometimes it's obvious, right? But you just don't want to because of all the, you know, it's inconvenient, and I'll get around to it next year. You know, I got plenty of time. Before you know it, you're 40, mm-hmm. you're 50.
3: Well, and, sometimes you get dead-ended in a job that you don't particularly like that pays the bills. And so, you know, that's a reality, but it doesn't mean in your spare time, to your point, that we can't go and pursue a passion that gives your life meaning. And it could just be, you know, you really enjoy your family and you want to spend family time, or you enjoy, like Lisa and Robin on the mic. I was out here in the lobby, and Lisa's written a book and about her love language is cooking.
5: Hmm.
3: And so it sounds like her passion
4: is... She needs to find an eater.
3: Yeah, she likes to experience, but they all looked... You would approve of the book, Ben. They all look really healthy recipes. So it's, you know, what is your passion? What is that thing that gives you that spark of joy? And it's okay. I don't think a lot of people give you permission to follow your joy. Follow your, you know, where... Go and dance. Sign up for a class. You're interested in brewing beer? Go brew some beer. You know, do those things that... You know, make pottery, whatever it is that, you know, you have a joy for, it's okay to go do it. And it doesn't have to take over your life. It can just be a little element that you look forward to all week.
4: But I'm here because my passion is basically, you know, physical and mental longevity.
3: Yeah.
4: And basically taking care of your body for the long term.
3: Well, and that's important because you need a vehicle to go and experience, you know, if your vehicle, which is your body, isn't healthy and strong, you're not going to have the energy to go follow your passions.
4: If you want to make the world a better place, take a look at yourself and make a change.
3: Yeah, that's like, such a good song.
4: It really is. Basically, fix yourself. Mm-hmm. You know, you have to be strong before you can like help other people. You have to be, if you're sluggish and heavy and unhealthy and you can't, like, you don't have the energy to do the things that you are passionate about. So you got to like... Get outside, eat healthier food, do your strength training, hike a mountain, just go out and do something, live your life before it, you know, you just get like sucked down into the just consumerism. You know what I mean? Like just try to be a bad consumer. You know, when I say bad consumer,
3: like
4: stay off of Amazon and buy stuff, you know, on Main Street here in Nashua, you know,
3: instead of DoorDashing, go experience a new
4: go
3: place
4: in person.
3: Or
4: yes.
3: Instead of Instacarting, go to the supermarket and walk around and park farther away, right?
4: And you might interact with somebody there.
3: Yeah, that's true.
4: You know,
3: you interact with a lot of people there.
4: Well, and that's what people, that's what studies have found. It's like when you go to the same place a few times and then you start to interact like just in a more casual basis and it's safe. You know?
3: I definitely, when I see certain checkout people at Market Basket, I'll stand a little bit longer in line to go say hi to them.
4: Mm-hmm. Exactly.
3: And they ask, you know, they recognize me too. And, you know, it's nice. I like that feeling of community.
4: So
3: Ben, you know, your morning meeting that you have with yourself and your, you know, are you on track? Where is it you want to be going? What do you want to be doing? And I've been ever since the holidays, I began gaining and losing the same 5 pounds. And then I put 5 pounds on after Vic's wedding. So somehow I packed on 10 pounds without even trying. It just sort of happened. And it was, you know, choices along the way. But, you know, I had that meeting last week that, okay, if I really want to change and take that 5 pounds off and keep it off and move down below and get that other 5 pounds off, I have to change my behavior.
4: You can't fool yourself. This is between you and you. You know how much you are eating and drinking and your physical activity. You know.
3: Yeah.
4: You know.
3: Yeah. So
4: hold yourself accountable in a polite, respectful, supportive way.
3: So yeah. So last week I did pretty well, and then this week I'm really cracking down even further, and I've lost 4 pounds. So
4: don't go looking for them.
3: it's so now
4: you'll
3: it's
4: find
3: like,
4: them in a small plate of nachos.
3: Oh God, it's so hard to say no to that,
4: because all it takes really is like just like one carb heavy salty meal,
3: greasy.
4: That's going to basically bloat you
3: on.
4: And yes, you got it. It's not it's not even just like you obviously 4 pounds of fat, but just bloat.
3: Yeah, it's the bloat. Mm-hmm. And
4: focus on clean eating.
3: It's for me, I have trouble with the snacking, and then I know what my pitfalls are, right?
4: Mm-hmm.
3: And then, you know, you go
4: so
3: out.
4: So what are your snacks that you shouldn't be eating?
3: Well, I can't have any kind of chips, or even Skinny Pop adds, you know, calories, and then you're like,
4: So the diet starts at the grocery store. Don't buy things that you don't want to snack on.
3: I have Hunter living back at home, and he likes that kind of stuff, and he's a string bean, so he
4: might have to keep them in his bedroom.
3: I did tell him he has to keep that in his bedroom.
4: Yeah, no, I mean, I'm just being straight up, because this is a very common problem for women, who have kids that do need calories.
3: I can't blame it on him.
4: No, exactly. But you got to find a workaround.
3: The self-control part.
4: Yeah,
3: and you know, like I'm sharing an office with him now. He moved in to half of my office, and you know, I went up there and there was a bag of Lay's potato chips when I was hungry for lunch, and I'm like, nope, I'm not going to do it. I'm going to go downstairs.
4: Really, the trick is to not have the first one.
3: Yeah, that's my problem. I always say I'll just have one.
4: Literally, that used to be a marketing campaign. Bet you can't just have one.
3: It's true. Well, it's 100%. I don't know what they put in there that it's like, wah.
4: And so what I really want you to do is what you did, apparently, which was...
3: Yeah, I walked away.
4: And what you needed to do after that was pump your tires. Like, oh my gosh, I am the type of person who can walk away from a bag of chips and not have one.
3: Right.
4: And instead of like, oh, I'm feeling like short or cheated by not having that chip and depressed and cranky that you're hungry and you didn't get that chip, you pump your tires and you go like, I am the type of person who is committed. I am healthy and I just walked away from that bag. Good job.
3: I literally said to myself when I was looking at the chips, I'm like, do you want to have chips now or do you want to lose that 5 pounds? And yes. So I had to walk away because I really am committed to losing, you know, other 5 pounds.
4: To rewire your brain, you just keep like focus on the positive, what you did.
3: It's depressing to put clothes on and have them not fit. So.
4: Mm-hmm. And so even at 4 pounds, start like looking at your body, you know, and that feels better. Like in the face, right? You know, and like kind of like squeeze your arm muscles and then wherever like you're feeling that fat so you can see the difference.
3: Last week I exercised every single day. Nice. Every single day. Yeah. And yesterday I took yesterday off, but I did a bunch of errands, so it wasn't like I was sitting around.
4: Are you drinking plenty of water?
3: I drink plenty of water.
4: Good girl.
3: It was interesting when, so my dad is on medications where he really shouldn't be drinking, and he doesn't drink a lot. He likes to go and listen to music and have a beer or two, but he's on medication, and the doctor's like, you really shouldn't be drinking, and he was saying you should have a mocktail. And so... now I'm having, like, at the end of the day, I came up with a mocktail because I like to have a glass of wine while I'm making dinner. And then that leads to a second glass of wine. Mm-hmm. And then that leads to snacking because all the willpower's gone at that point.
4: A tale as old as time.
3: Yeah. So it's really back to the chips. It's just, you know, redirecting myself to have something like a little that feels like a treat at the end while I'm making dinner. And so I've been making, I take a grapefruit seltzer can and put it in a glass. And then I put like 2 inches of grapefruit juice on because I love grapefruit juice. And so I just sip on that when I'm in it. There's enough sugar in it that
4: it feels like a treat. I know exactly what you're talking about.
3: So, yep. I don't think I'm putting myself back by having a little bit of, and I buy
4: not at all
3: natural grapefruit juice.
4: No, grapefruit is like, you're fine.
3: Yeah. So it's satisfying. Yes. It's a good mocktail. So that's my recent mocktail.
4: So if I had met you
3: out last night, I was like, can I handle going out with Ben and not having wine, which will lead to appetizers I probably don't want to eat and all the rest? Or can I sit there and have a mocktail? And I wasn't sure I could handle that challenge. So I said thank you for the invite.
4: Yeah.
3: And, you know, I felt like a loser in some ways, but I was a winner in other ways.
4: Yes. Because you made the right decision.
3: I'm trying to be Tom Brady instead of Gronk this week.
4: Well, because... otherwise, it's a lot of the, like, that's the trick, is that there's so many like, oh, it'll be fine. Oh,
3: yeah.
4: You know, like, I'll just do it a little bit, you know?
3: Right.
4: And really, when you are a postmenopausal woman who's trying to lose 5 or 10 pounds, I hate the word perfect, you know, because, you'll never be perfect. But what I say is like, try to be like OCD about it, you know, like try to be obsessive about like, you know, like your goals and focus about what you really want to do so that, and again, this is between you and you. So like, you want to be perfect, but be as perfect as you can be.
3: I still want to enjoy life and have fun. But if I keep having fun, and so even after golf, you know, you play, 18 holes or 9 holes, and I'm starving after. So I've started bringing a sandwich out on the course or a power bar or
4: bag of
3: pistachios
4: nuts.
3: Yep. And maybe a piece of fruit that I eat on the round. And then, but then you go into the bunker afterwards after golf, and you know, there's a whole wall of potato chips and snacks and Chex Mix and nuts.
4: I don't even see them.
3: Sugary nuts and, you know, after you've been sweating out there, it's kind of the chips speak your language. So I might have
4: don't,
3: to
4: don't have
3: avoid,
4: that first one.
3: Well, I might have to avoid the bunker for a period of time until
4: there you go.
3: I get down my 10 pounds. So we'll see. Yeah. So if you're just joining us, this is the Lisa Law Show. And I'm joined by Ben Biskovich, who's the owner of Heal Strong for Life here in Nashua. It's a personal training studio where he does individualized workout programs with people, dry needling and targeted deep tissue work. His background is an orthopedic physical therapist. And so his knowledge about how the body works and how to age being strong and healthy and all the rest is really good.
4: So, you know,
3: and I appreciate Ben. Ben and I have been working out together for, it's probably going on 4 years.
4: Three.
3: Yep. So it's been 3 years? Mm-hmm. Okay.
4: Basically, it's physical therapy for people who need more one-on-one attention, you know, and also, you know, personal training for, you know, people who are over 50 and are tired of getting hurt. So I'll kind of like, you know what I do, you know, I say, what's the best use of our time? And when you're feeling healthy, we'll get a pretty good workout. Okay. You know, and in a way that's, not going to injure you and protect your body for whatever it is that you have coming up over the next few days. But sometimes, you know, like, oh, I tweaked my back, I tweaked my neck. And so, you know, we still get a workout in around it, but then kind of do some physical therapy, either, you know, some manual therapy, myofascial release, active release, or dry needling, and then teach you how to roll those muscles to keep the injury at bay. So
3: that
4: it's
3: really
4: a combination.
3: Does help.
4: Yeah. So most of my visits come out to be about $75 or less. I take HSA, FSA, and all the cards. Yeah. Mm. So if basically anybody who just wants to get healthy.
3: Yeah. No. It's definitely helped both Brian and me get back to. For me, it got me back to. I had a shoulder injury, and so I'm doing Pilates now. I've gotten back to
4: I would say your back was too weak to golf without like injury.
3: I had a lot of PTSD about playing golf again. Mm-hmm. And it still comes up because my back, I had a lot of back trouble after playing golf and
4: doing some yard work, right?
3: Well, it was a combination of a whole bunch of things.
4: Oh, your dad cleaned out too, right?
3: Well, I mean,
4: there was a lot going on.
3: I've managed this year of cleaning my dad's, filling three. It was, you know, a team effort, but we filled three dumpsters, had an estate sale, and I probably have one more dumpster to do, a small one, to finish. But it's at the point where we can show it to people.
4: Yeah. So when you were coming in during that time, we always made sure to do some myofascial work on your back.
3: Yep. Yeah. And I appreciate that. It's definitely helped me get through all of that.
4: Well, and for those of you listening at home, you know, what I really suggest is try to get as many massages as you have time and money for. And assuming you do not have Tom Brady time and money, then you need to learn how to roll yourself. And if you're not sure how to roll, you can follow me, you know, on, you know, Instagram or Facebook or come see me in real life.
3: Ben does share some videos and different tips, and people might have heard your tips here on the radio as well.
4: I hope so. I mean, that's the whole reason I'm here. Otherwise, this is a massive waste of time if no one's listening.
3: People tell me that they're listening.
4: It is cool.
3: That.
4: Yes, I get the same thing. And I'm like, oh, that, every time somebody says that, I'm like, really? Oh, that's cool.
3: No, it's nice.
4: Yeah.
3: One of my marketing friends said, you know, and this was 15 years ago, that you need to touch someone 8 times before they'll make a decision as a marketing person. And I think it's even more now because of all the noise in the world. Mm. So I think this is another way that you can touch people and remind people of what you do and all the rest.
4: You know, like the fourth, the fifth time, like, oh, I remember seeing that guy. I've heard this message before. At least I hope.
3: I think it helps me. I mean, I need to hear it. And, you know, I've been, I start off for a week of doing really well, and then I fall off. So it has to be beyond a week for me to take the extra 5 to 10 pounds off.
4: So I did see when you said, you know, when you shared on Facebook that I was going to be coming, you shared one of the last things that I had shared, which was a study talking about how basically less cardio and more strengthening is more beneficial for losing weight, in particular for women after 50. And so when people say like, oh, I need to do more strengthening, yes, you definitely do. And what I'm going to tell you is, don't do more strengthening into your cardio. After 50, you need to do less cardio. Mm. Okay. And more strengthening, and your cardio, quote unquote cardio, should be your recreational activities that you enjoy doing. Because if you're just burning calories, you know, in a gym, in a stressful environment, after 4 to 6 weeks, your body makes adjustments and you stop burning fat. This is why the injury rates are so high for runners. The average injury rate for runners, and believe me, I'm a runner. I've run 16 marathons. I just ran, you know, the Cleveland Marathon a couple of months ago, and so I'm not bashing running. But the fact is, 25% of all runners are currently injured. The injury rate for runners is 50 to 80% annually. For walkers, it's 9 to 21%.
3: Huh.
4: Okay. You know, and don't get me started on CrossFit. Okay. So like it, and so my point is, there's so many like potential pitfalls for these injuries, and every time you get injured, you're off the shelf.
3: Yeah.
4: Okay. You can't.
3: Well, and then you've set yourself back even further.
4: So we talk
3: you
4: about
3: can't do anything.
4: We talk about like how devastating injuries are, or like the hip fracture for an elderly female, right? Mm-hmm. Because once you're frail and then you're down for 6 to 8 weeks, it's really hard to come back from that. Okay. So we're not talking about those type of injuries like when you're 20, 30, 40, 50, 60, but like, they start to add up every, you know, tendonitis, you know, every time, like, you like, then all of a sudden you start needing rotator cuff surgery and then hip replacement, knee replacement, all these kind of things. You're off the shelf for a period of time, and you really, very rarely do you come back to full strength and function.
3: To where you were before the injury.
4: Every time you get injured, when you're off the shelf, you get tighter and weaker.
3: That stinks.
4: Yeah. This is why I started my business, because so many people after like 50 and 60, like there's two types of people that I see. The ones that like are trying really hard and are just trying too hard and beating up their bodies. And so those are the knee replacements, hip bursitis, rotator cuff tears that I see. Like they're just working out too hard without doing the proper recovery. Or conversely, they're just chronically they got hurt or never worked out early, and so they go into their 50s chronically inflamed with the kind of the fibromyalgia type symptoms where every movement hurts, and so they move less and less.
3: Yeah.
4: And so that's why that we're called like that fear avoidance cycle, even with your back, right?
3: It was fear avoiding playing golf and doing other things, because
4: and so you do less and less.
3: Yeah.
4: And so in that period of time, you get weak and tight, and it gets you age during that period of time. So that's why it's so important, you know, to do less cardio, because it's only going to burn calories or calories from fat for the first 4 to 6 weeks. Okay. And that's why strengthening is so important. If you have no idea how to do like the strength training properly, follow my videos. Literally all you need to do, the stimulus is to fatigue the muscles. It does not matter how many sets, how many reps, how much weight you use. You can do just body weight. Like the vast majority of my workouts in my life have been push-ups, pull-ups, and a squat or a jump.
3: We still do all those things.
4: And I've modified, I'll do one set to failure once, sometimes twice a week. And I've maintained, you know, like 6 feet tall, 180 to under 185 pounds, 10 to 11% body fat for the last 32 years without exception.
3: Yeah.
4: And without any injuries or aches and pains, because I don't beat up my body doing all the sets and reps and weights. So if you're not sure where to start, like I literally just sit against the wall and hold that until you hate your life.
3: Mm-hmm.
4: Okay. And just do like when I like try to like, you know, like focus on your own rate of perceived exertion and which on a scale of 0 to 10. And what they've found is like when the magic happens between 8 and 9 out of 10. on your own rate of perceived exertion. So like as you start fatiguing, and ooh, that feels like a 5, a 6, 7, you got to dig in, and you really need to push yourself to that next level. You don't even need to move. All you need to do is fatigue the muscles, okay? The other position, you know, is like a push-up. And if you're not sure how to do a push-up, I say the push-up plank. You know, you can go do a push-up against a counter and kind of go halfway down and just hold it as long as you can. So you're working your triceps, anterior deltoids, your pecs, and all your core, because it's kind of like a sneaky plank as well, okay? And if you're not really sure how to do any kind of strengthening and you don't want to do any of those type of moves and you only feel comfortable like doing your cardio, then you need to treat your cardio as strength training. Okay. And so the way you do that is the high intensity intervals. So if you are a runner, okay, like do your running to the point of where you do the intervals where you feel exhaustion. Okay. If you're a runner, doing hills, like hill repeats, to the point where your muscles are actually tired. Mm-hmm. That makes sense?
3: Yeah.
4: So when you're doing a steady state for any more than 30 to 40 minutes, when I say steady state, you're just kind of going for a run.
3: Yeah.
4: Okay. I'm just going for a jog. I'm like I'm in like at 130, 140, you know, like beats per minute. Okay. After 30 to 40 minutes, you catabolic and you start to burn muscle. And this is where you start to lower your metabolism long term. Okay. So it's kind of like speeding up, starving yourself. So if you don't do, so like whenever I go for a run, I always make sure at some point towards the end, I'll do a few intervals so I feel tired. So my running muscles feel tired so that my body, that my legs look more like a sprinter than a marathoner. Does that make sense?
3: Yeah. Yeah. And you've talked a lot about the recovery afterwards, mm-hmm. that after you have a workout, you need some protein.
4: Yeah. So after the workout, you know, to maximize your recovery, my mantra is RPM. So roll, protein, and meditate. Mm-hmm. So the protein, you know, it's roughly 30 grams of protein within the first 30 minutes. Men might have a longer window, meaning like up to 2 hours. If you get your protein like a little bit before, it's fine. You know, it's not like a closed window of your protein is only beneficial during this time period. It's a little bit before and after, but you definitely want to get it somewhere in that window so your body knows that it's not overly stressed in a bad way. Mm-hmm. Right. And then the rolling, you know, what you want to think about is like literally flushing out the inflammation from when I say rolling, I mean like laying on a foam roller, a cylinder,
3: yeah. a hard one though,
4: a myofascial ball, like something where you're like getting into your hips, your back, you know, your arms, your shoulders, you know, where you're like, you're putting your weight in there and think of kind of like a rolling pin, you know, mm-hmm. and you're kind of like a deep roll.
3: I know I'm in the right place when it hurts.
4: Yeah. Well, and so so that's the thing, like, you know, like, of course there's a benefit to having an expert's hands on you, but when you're on your spot, you know it, and you kind of hang out there. And so even if you aren't a practicing meditator, when you are on your spot, just take a deep breath, right? Mm-hmm. And be present with that spot and try to like, you know, relax and let it go. And the idea is you're off your phone and you get your cortisol levels down.
3: I mean, you could go putter in your garden too. It's the same thing, as it's a different kind of meditation.
4: Military research has shown a decrease in injury rates from meditative breathing after workouts. So I mean, literally just from breathing, like you know, deep breathing after your workout instead of like being all stressed out, fewer injuries.
3: Okay. Yeah, instead of racing back to work and
4: so like the jumping whether you're, you know, 15 or 75, this holds true. And so like of all the things I do, rolling is probably the thing that I do the most, like kind of in between patients, on the weekend when I have all the time in the world to take care of myself. Mm-hmm. Yeah.
3: You do a lot of rolling?
4: I take care of the man in the mirror. Yes, I do.
3: Yeah, I remember to roll when I'm sore. I don't always remember to roll when I'm not sore.
4: So,
3: but it does help. Like if I
4: you
3: wake
4: will be
3: up
4: less
3: in the
4: sore
3: morning,
4: if you do your rolling. So try it. I swear to God. Like the next time, like you get a good workout, like just at least roll those muscles that you know, like you got a good workout in. Especially like if you have a problem area, you know, if you don't have time to do everything.
3: If my hip is hurting, or my IT band or something.
4: Yes, yes. Just know that like if you don't. It's going to happen.
3: It's going to get worse.
4: Yeah. Because many of these muscles that I'm talking about, especially like kind of like in the shoulder blades, you know, like you know, lower back, deep into the hips, these are very common areas of dysfunction. That's why we have this like pain pain in the neck, pain in the butt. Okay, that there's large bundles of nerves that run through the kind of like these choke points where there's these muscles that are very difficult or even impossible to stretch. Because I always say, like your pelvis doesn't bend, your sacrum doesn't bend, so like all these muscles in your hip flexors. And like, you know, like glute med, like iliopsoas, all these ones, like this, you know, tensor fasciae lata, they're up against the sacrum, so they can't bend.
3: Well, and those are hard ones to get at.
4: If you are not rolling those.
3: Yeah, they are hard to get at.
4: There's a term called menopausal hips, you know, and hips are like screaming children. There's so many like possible dysfunction, you know, like areas of dysfunction, you know, like just from all those different like bursas and tendons and nerves.
3: Standing now, I notice a difference standing for a long period of time. I'm fine if I'm walking, but if I have to stand for long periods of time, my hips hurt.
4: Get stiff?
3: Yeah, I get stiff. Yeah.
4: We will work on that. Yeah, you just see, like,
3: it's kind of silly, but you know, you're standing around and on a hard surface or whatever. And I notice, but Ben, I'm definitely stronger because I'm hitting my drives now.
4: No question.
3: I had a 200-yard drive this week, last week.
4: But
3: I'm hitting
4: your fairway?
3: A 180. Yeah, it was dead. It was right down the center. Yeah.
4: That is so gratifying.
3: Yeah, so I see, you know, yeah, I'm a little, some of my clothes are tight because of the 10-pound weight gain, but I know I'm strong and I'm able to accomplish a lot, so I do hold on to those wins also.
4: It's not just strength, it's mobility because you can turn further and faster without fear of going into spasm.
3: Right. Yeah, and I was scared though. I've taken some lessons and I was a little scared to make those bigger turns because I was afraid of hurting myself and I had to work through some old fear around injuring myself, but I had to recognize that.
4: And so, you have to be careful of is kind of what happened this like late spring, early summer, where it was just an accumulation of a lot of activities, and some of it was just like going for a round of golf is completely different than hitting a bucket of balls.
3: Right.
4: I mean, like you're hitting like 75, to a high.
3: I don't hit more than balls for more than 10 minutes because you're hitting one after the other. And
4: it's good practice, but not necessarily great for your back.
3: I can't, it's too much for my back.
4: Yeah, no, exactly. Yeah. But it's paying attention to that and like listening to your body. And so what I say is like, listen to your body, even if you don't like what it's saying. And sometimes when we're busy, a type of people, you know, we don't have time to listen to it. And so we don't hear it until it is screaming at us. And so sometimes we have to just pause and check in. Hey, back, how are we doing? Mm-hmm. Are we good?
3: Well, and now, you know, if your back's really, like I've learned, if my back's really hurting, the answer isn't to take more Advil. It's to stop or
4: change activities.
3: Yeah. Give yourself a break and stop and not work, you know.
4: Listen, we've had some really nice weather on the weekends.
3: It's been beautiful.
4: Yeah, and so like I'm not going to do indoor stuff, right? Mm-hmm. And so like, but at a certain point, like, ooh, I've been doing this a little bit too long. I'm gonna do a little bit something else outside, you know, and just so my body can give a break.
3: I made that decision, you know. Brian was running around doing a bunch of stuff in the yard, and I'm like, I'm not gonna do a bunch of that stuff because we're playing golf later today, and I don't want to be fatigued when I go play golf. And I made that decision. Well, yeah.
4: And so then what if you have time, that's when you back off and you stretch and you roll and then you go like float in your pool for a few minutes.
3: Mm-hmm. The pool is definitely, it's been nice. You know, I get in there and I just do some gentle laps and it feels really good.
4: It's you decompress the spine, you know, it's a great recovery workout, you know, whether you're working out hard or easy. Yep. Mm-hmm.
3: I wanted to get back to, you know, the way you work with people. There are people like myself where I go once a week, but then there are also people who I know you work with to do a program and then they go off and do it themselves. So if it feels intimidating for people to go in once a week, one-on-one or financially, Ben will create a program for you and then you can go back in when you're ready for another program. And, you know, he's willing to meet you where you're at. to help and support you.
4: Yeah,
3: and also, which I've always appreciated.
4: It also kind of depends on like what equipment you have at home and available. You know, what injuries you have, what your goals are.
3: Mm-hmm. Mm-hmm.
4: But yeah, no, I'm more than happy. There's a lot of people who also like come from far away, and so I only see them every couple of months, you know, for that. So I kind of like okay, like I have a couple questions about my exercises, and can you stick a needle in my hip?
3: Whatever,
4: yeah.
3: Is there a question? No, Amy, do you have a question?
4: I heard your back was a little sore.
5: Yeah,
4: is it lower back, mid back?
5: Yeah, it's like lower back.
4: Did you wake up like that? Were you doing something? Did you used to sleep funny?
5: I have to take out the trash now at my house, and it was really heavy one day. They just overpacked the thing, and then it just started hurting. I thought it was an intestinal problem at first.
4: Oh, it's hard to tell sometimes. Yeah.
5: Yeah. So I just kind of let it be, and then last night I just sort of reached weird, and then I felt it, and I'm like, okay, that is definitely a muscle thing.
4: I'll stick my elbow in you afterwards.
3: I said that to her. I said,
4: I didn't bring any needles, but
3: if you bring that up, Ben's gonna want to work on you after.
4: I can't help myself.
3: Ben has a passion for not seeing people hurt.
5: This is going to be funny for both the viewers and you guys. I remember when I didn't have to worry about that kind of thing. I was in high school. I was stretchy.
3: Mm-hmm. And you're all of what now? How old are you?
5: I'm 22 now.
4: I almost said, are you old enough to where you're no longer you sleep wrong? You know what I mean? Like, you don't sleep wrong when you're 15, but you can sleep wrong at.
5: Yeah.
4: As an adult.
3: Yeah.
4: You just wake up like,
3: she's
4: oh,
3: an adult
4: no.
5: I just get random back pain. I'm like, what the heck? What's going on?
3: Ben can help you for sure.
4: Well, and so like.
3: He might make you get a foam roller too.
5: Ooh.
3: The foam roller can help a lot.
4: Bring in a ball next time. You need a ball to kind of like roll up against the wall. You know what I mean? Like
5: yeah,
4: kind of get in there.
5: Show me something on Amazon, you know?
4: I'll hook you up. I know exactly what to do.
5: Mm-hmm.
4: Yeah.
5: Thank you.
4: I hate selling things in my clinic, but like, so, you know, because, yeah. I really do. I keep a lot of different like balls and, you know, foot rollers or neck rollers, leg rollers, different things. So people can,
3: try them out
4: and yeah. see like, yeah, that's a little bit more than it should be, but it's also perfect for me.
5: I'd love a neck roller.
4: Well, yeah.
3: He has these neck roller things that are on, it has a handle with the little balls on the back.
5: That sounds awesome.
3: Yeah, it's good.
5: I'll bring in like $40. Just give me what you got.
4: I'll bring in some toys for you, Amy. You we're good.
5: Yeah.
3: Wolfman's here in the wings. Hi, Ray.
4: Well, no, seriously, like it really is the kind of the secret to like longevity is like when Tom Brady again, like during the training season, would massage himself twice a day, and like I used to think the aging process was more myofascial and mechanical, but really it is neuromuscular, and the more we can kind of get into those muscles, treat our muscles, you know, like healthy and not. You know, sit too long, do too much. We got to recover well. Like we do those things, you know, we maintain our pliability of muscles. And I really do feel like you can like hold back that aging process a long time. You know, like so much of that aging process is exactly this, you know, like, again, like I'm the only one of my friends who can jump and dive and sprint while we play volleyball.
3: You can still do burpees.
4: Yeah. Yeah. You know, and change
3: we'll
4: directions and walk the next day. And it's because the thing I do most is I roll like every single day. To me, there's like people get better care of their cars than their bodies. And I'm just telling you, like, just like, you know, if you take one thing, you know, roll. Second thing, less cardio, more strengthening.
3: The less cardio, you know, for us who grew up in the 70s and 80s, it's just like such a mindset for us. You know, we grew up with the Suzanne Summers.
4: Not everybody agrees with me.
3: Jane Fonda. And, you know, it was the way of being fit and healthy, you know, to do exercise back in the day. So it's hard to change that mentality.
4: Not everybody agrees with me, but this is what I have been taught, and I have learned since the age of 20, mm-hmm. at 32 years, I've been taught less cardio, more strengthening, and nothing has nothing has made me change my mind.
6: Yeah.
4: Almost every single injury I see is from people doing, I calculated 70,000.
6: Yeah, you think it's 70,000 people helped?
4: Or at least 70,000 encounters, not 70,000 individual people. But yeah,
6: that's amazing.
4: Less cardio, more strengthening, and rolling and recovery. Yeah. And the strengthening, I swear, you do not have to tear down, break down muscles. It doesn't take 3, 4, or 5 sets. I literally 1 set to failure, 3 to 5 exercises. But going to failure.
6: I've added in the Pilates.
4: Mm-hmm.
6: And I have you in the back of my head when I'm doing it because
4: I'm holding a little longer, right? That part?
6: I do push myself to go beyond, not beyond where my muscles are fatigued, but the rest of the class might have been doing it longer, and I listen to myself on any given day of when I need to stop the repetitions, I stop the repetitions, and
4: say when you're doing Pilates, like I want you to stop the repetitions when you no longer have the strength to perform the exercise and movement with good
6: correctly.
4: Form.
6: Yeah.
4: If you find yourself flopping all over the place, there's no point in doing those movements anymore.
6: Yeah. It is a good addition to what I'm doing, though.
4: So what I love about Pilates is it's a great core strengthening exercise. Mm-hmm. Okay, where you're weighting and unweighting your spine in different planes while you hold everything stable. Okay, mm-hmm. And then the idea is that you take that and not just that strength, but like that neuromuscular reeducation part of it, and then you treat your day to day activities as a stabilization exercise, and you are present with your body every time you move, every time you sit, you have good posture, you have good mechanics, okay, and so you start thinking of your day to day activities as a Pilates movement, right? So like, have you ever seen me sit with poor posture?
6: Never. I'm probably sitting with poor posture.
4: You're doing.
6: Right now.
4: You're fine. I'm the posture police. If I saw you like slouching, I'd be all over
5: bad
4: you.
5: Bad posture.
6: It's you're always fine. My shoulders. My like even playing golf. I hunch over a little bit. It's this I need to work on.
4: Well, yes. Posture's important. Posture police.
6: I think on that note, thank you for being here, Ben. Thank you, Amy, for your help behind the scenes. Have a wonderful day, everybody, and we'll catch you next time. Take care.
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8: USA Radio News, I'm John Summers. President Trump announces the Freedom Haulers Initiative to

0: field.
1: Energy regulators in Texas are moving away from green energy as a way to meet growing demand. Thomas Gleason heads the Public Utility Commission and says the state needs more reliable generators than simply solar and wind.
2: We need to find a way to provide long-term incentives for gas generation in this state.
1: He says it's staying hotter later into the night, and batteries, which help when solar power is not available, can't be recharged. Republican Congressman John James is running to become Michigan's next governor. He's campaigning across the state and talked about being hauled up on stage by President Trump moving during his visit to the GM Proving Ground in Milford.
3: He endorsed me because he knows I've got the best chance to beat Secretary Johnson Benson in November and help Republicans hold Michigan House and take back the Senate. And having a relationship with the president like I have is going to help us all, the entire state, all 10 million of us.
1: James says he will make campaign stops Saturday in Grand Rapids, Holland, Hudsonville, Muskegon, and Zeeland. From America's News Network, USA Radio News.
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11: 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In 1965, Medicare.

was established. Born on this day in 1863, Henry Ford. In 1941, Paul Anka. Dying on this day in 2007, Hall of Fame football coach Bill Walsh at 75. And in 2023, Pee Wee Herman, Paul Rubens at 70. Finally, on this day, in 1977, I Just Want to Be Your Everything by Andy Gibb hits number one for the first of 4 weeks. And that's WSFN's Life for Today for July 30th. I'm Phil King.

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1: Lisa and Robin are two fun friends diving deep into conversations where nothing is taboo. 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They're allergic to labels, authority, and cheap shoes. Currently, they're launching themselves through life being the good time, bold enough to take risks and inquisitively asking what's next. They hail from New Hampshire, but they could be anywhere dressed in cute clothes. If they had to share a tombstone, it would read, "Curiosity killed these cats." Your hosts, Lisa and Robin, on the mic.
2: 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Welcome to Lisa and Robin on the mic. 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You can see us up live on YouTube, possibly. Definitely YouTube. I can see us up there. And we are always up after the hour on Spotify and everywhere you find your favorite podcasts. I am here sans Robin. She has some other plans today, lucky her. But I am in the studio with Juan Rosario. He's going to be jumping on the headphones in a second. I wanted to announce that he is going to be at Fuego this evening, which is 368 Central Ave in Dover, New Hampshire. He is part of a, I think, 3 or 4 person comedy show. Welcome.
3: Hello, hello. How
2: are
3: you?
2: Hello. Excellent. How are you?
3: Pretty good.
2: Well, I'm not really that great because of the rain.
3: No. I think I brought it with me from Florida. I don't know what happened.
2: Oh, no. It's been awful, and I've been damp for 3 days. I've been out. I've been showing property. I've been doing various things. This morning, I had to go get my blood drawn, marching around. So I'm very damp. So I'm not quite okay, but I'm doing okay. So you're up from Florida. You're down there permanently now?
3: Yeah, in the meantime, for sure. For now. I do like it. From last time I was here, I was like, you know, I'm not sure, but now I'm warming up to it. No pun intended, but I'm not going to be there forever, but yeah. I do like it for sure.
2: What part of Florida?
3: Central Florida. So like 30 minutes from Orlando.
2: Okay. Okay. Do you go to Orlando a lot?
3: Yeah. We'll spend time there or Tampa, Clearwater.
2: Yes.
3: Like, kind of all, because I'm like in the middle, so everything is like within like an hour drive, which is so nice.
2: Oh, nice. Yeah. So you're closer to the west?
3: Never eat soggy. Yes.
2: Yes. Okay. wonderful. Tampa's one of my favorite.
3: Yeah.
2: Cities.
3: Beautiful city.
2: I love that city.
3: Beautiful city.
2: Yeah.
3: There's this thing I got introduced to. It's called Salem's Fresh Eats. It's just like their like local fast food. It's kind of like a mom and pop. There's like maybe 7 of them in the area, but the best place I've ever eaten at. I don't know why. The FDA has to inspect it for drugs because it's addicting.
2: Are they putting cocaine in everything?
3: Yeah. Meth.
2: Well, you have all your teeth.
3: Yes.
2: So I'm going to say they're not putting meth in there. Maybe a little cocaine.
3: I haven't reached the level of fame to hit to get veneers yet.
2: You don't need them. Your teeth are perfect. You're perfect. So you've been doing comedy all over the country still?
3: Yeah, still on the East Coast. Haven't ventured out to the West side yet. But yeah, mostly the East Coast. Like I'm up here for 4 days, which is nice. So I was in Manchester last night. Obviously Dover tonight. Brookline tomorrow, and then Cambridge, Massachusetts on Saturday.
2: Where are you going to play in Massachusetts?
3: Cambridge, it's the comedy studio.
2: Oh, nice.
3: I'll be hosting that show, which is pretty cool. It's pretty cool. A couple professional comedians are going to be there too, so I'm excited for that show.
2: Yeah, who's coming there?
3: This is a horrible question to ask or to not know because I'll be the host.
2: Right.
3: But I'm in the group chat and I saw the names.
2: I just don't remember them at 10 in the morning. Yeah. Comedians really don't operate before 1. It's really unfair that we're having you in here at 10 a.m.
3: Yeah, it's okay. I did come in late and I was like, oh my gosh, you're going to smell of alcohol and weed. No.
2: And you brought none to share.
3: Oh.
2: None to share. So I'm looking forward to tonight. I have inspection first thing in the morning, so I'm going to be scooting out probably right after.
3: Naturally.
2: And how many tickets are they?
3: From my understanding, I believe 30 tickets are sold so far out of the 65 that are visible. So almost halfway there.
2: Perfect.
3: And that's great because putting out the advertisements on Eventbrite and all that. Later, I'll be putting posters around Dover.
2: Mm-hmm.
3: So if you're listening, you see me around Dover, ignore me because I look homeless.
2: He will look much better this evening.
3: Yes, I will look much better tonight for sure. And also with more drinks, I'll look even better.
2: Right, for us, we should drink more. I never thought of that. Like, yes, I should feed people drinks so I look better.
3: Yeah.
2: Take off their glasses. Yeah, push them at least 8 feet away.
3: Yeah, 6 feet social distancing. That's why the club is always dark. You just can't.
2: Can't quite see.
3: No. That's why you can't stay there until it's too late, you know, mm-hmm. when the lights turn on, because you're like, oh.
2: Nah. Oh, that ruined everything.
3: Yeah. Now it's going to find out in the morning. Now I find out now. Now yeah. the choice is it's my choice now.
2: Yeah. So tell me some of the fun things you've been doing and who you've been meeting on your tours.
3: Yeah. So the last, I guess, tour was the one that I did back in when I was up here in mm-hmm. New Hampshire. But like I've done like, you know, like kind of one-nighters in yeah. comedy. Like,
2: have you done side splitters
3: in Tampa? I've done the theater. I have not done the actual Tampa one.
2: Okay.
3: Because the theater one is in Wesley Chapel. That's a good room. The one in Tampa is obviously an even better room. I've been going there a lot more recently because, again, it's just a great room. I got to hang out with, I think we talked about this last time, but I got to hang out with Drew Dunn the night after his Jimmy Fallon Tonight Show
2: mm-hmm.
3: set. And so I just met like a couple of people. I saw Louis C.K. the other week. That was great.
2: Mm-hmm. Are you a big fan of his?
3: I never knew who he was growing up, but I knew the jokes. Mm-hmm. And then when I would like, you know, now that I'm doing it full-time-ish or part-time, I've been like watching a lot of specials. I'm like, oh, that's where that joke comes from. Oh, okay. That, you know.
2: Yes.
3: And I was like, okay, I was a fan. I just didn't know who he was, kind of thing. But like, I grew up on like Def Comedy Jam, Pablo Francisco, Daniel Tosh, Dave Chappelle, that kind of stuff. Mm-hmm. So Louis C.K. was like kind of, you know, I didn't see him unless it was like a special that was on HBO or yeah. something like that.
2: Yeah.
3: But he was great. I believe he just came out with a special on Netflix. Here I am promoting his Netflix special.
2: Right. And I started to watch it and I turned it off.
3: Did you?
2: I did. I didn't laugh. Mm. It was like 15 minutes in and I'm like, I must not be in the mood. I'm going to maybe it's me.
3: Yeah, yeah. I think
2: because I've seen him live.
3: Yeah, and he's great.
2: Yeah, and he's great. So I'm like, why am I not laughing? I must be in a foul mood. So I shut it off, giving myself time to go back.
3: You're like, when is he going to pull his pants down? What's going on?
2: Yes, please.
3: No, but he was funny. He was great. It's, I think his humor lies in the absurdity and obviously the dark humor.
2: Yeah.
3: And I think, again, like you said, if you're not warmed up for it, if you're not ready, you're just not going to.
2: It's not clicking. Yeah, mm-hmm. It's not clicking. So Pablo Francisco is probably, you know, it's hard to have a favorite.
3: Yeah.
2: But he's one of my favorites because of the voices.
3: The voices. The best, to me, I think one of the best impressionists I've ever seen before.
2: Yeah.
3: Absolutely.
2: He's just amazing. And he's, you know, it's always the perspective, right, on yeah. things. And
3: yeah, Kermit the Frog buying cocaine from Al Pacino.
2: Isn't yes.
4: So you got the stuff?
3: I got the stuff.
4: You got the money?
3: It's great.
2: Yes. And one of the, we saw him live in Boston. Maybe this was 10 years ago. And we saw a comedian in front of him. I never remembered his name, okay. which upsets me to this day.
3: It upsets us too. Even as comics, I'll be like, oh yeah, I just did a show with, like right now. And you're like, yeah. who's on the show? And I'm like, oh.
2: I can't remember right now. Yeah. He did this funny joke about how he looked, he's, you know, hey, I'm, you know, I'm up here. And then he says, and I know you're thinking, what's Gary Busey's lesbian sister doing here, right? So now you have a visual of him, right?
3: Yep, that's great.
2: And so he's doing his thing, and then he's talking about how when women, you know, when women are going to fight,
3: mm-hmm.
2: you know, that there's a precursor, you know, shoes start coming off.
3: Earrings
2: start coming off. Wigs start coming off. Shirts, you know, like, because they're like prepping, like, you know, a fight starting based, and he does the whole thing, right? I have not ever been able to find him again. I've even Googled
3: that exact
2: who jokes that they look like Gary Busey's lesbian sister. And Google and Claude and everybody else is not helping me. But he was amazing. And I was so bummed because I was so excited to see Pablo. And then yeah. like I forgot his name. And it's just I've never seen him again. He's fantastic.
3: Like, it's like those what do they call it? Like ships in the night kind of thing.
2: Yes.
3: Where you're just like, this was great. I loved it. I want to experience this again. And just never to be seen again. Yeah,
2: yes.
3: Yeah.
2: And that's it bums me out because I would find him.
3: Yeah.
2: Do you like Greg Warren? Do you know who Greg Warren is?
3: No, I don't think so.
2: Oh, he's hilarious.
3: Yeah.
2: Yeah. If you can look him up, it's
3: okay. Is he like an older comic or a newer comic?
2: He is.
3: Medium comic.
2: I was going to say he's now starting. I think Nate Bargatze did a special with him. So he's getting okay. a little bit more notoriety. But he's probably been around for 5 or 6 years, but he has this jokes about why he's his age, which is closer to my age.
3: Okay.
2: And why he's not married is because he likes one-star women. You know, and you just can't, you know, there's always an altercation and he's like, you know, you're not my dad, Greg, you know, like when he's trying to like discipline her kids and stuff like that. So he does a whole, so one of his specials is called One Star.
3: That's great.
2: And I saw him recently in Rhode Island. We're going to see Nick Kroll.
3: Oh, yes. Nick is another impressionist that is just like, and people have said this too, and if I ever see him, I'd say this to him, but I'd be like, it's a lot of, it's three of the same voices that he does, but they're all still, because they all have their own personality.
2: Yes.
3: And they're great.
2: Yes. But so back to Pablo, I asked Drew Dunn, I'm like, oh, I miss him so much. What's he up to? And he's like, probably a lot of cocaine.
3: A lot of cocaine and alcohol, yeah.
2: And I'm like, oh, but I don't ruin it. Like, keep it. I understand, right? There's got to be some kind of balance.
3: Yeah.
2: You have 23 and a half hours a day off. I know you're trying to fill the time, but we need you. Because I'm like, I haven't seen him pop up anywhere to see him live again.
3: No, he's, I think San Francisco is mainly where he stays out of.
2: And is he writing for TV?
3: I would assume like he'll put it, you know, have his hand in the pot. There's a comic in Florida, Lauren Duvall. She opens for him, or I guess anytime he's in Florida, she'll work with him. And she was telling a story, is like, you know, like there was a period where he was, I think it was like 5 or 8 years ago, where he was saying that he was sober, but he just kept popping over to the next door bar and just either ripping shots or doing something. But he was leaving for like 10 minutes and then coming back and then leaving. And I was like, oh, I was like, I want to meet him, but I don't want to meet him. Because I, like you said, like, don't ruin it for me. Like, this is my like idol, you know, kind of thing. Yeah. Yeah.
2: Yes.
3: But then I would love to do drugs with him.
2: And right. Do some shots with him and let's party. Because he does that whole thing. Let's party.
3: Let's party.
2: And remember, you can look at him. Let's party.
3: Remember me.
2: And he's like, yeah, let's go party. No, I have a test tomorrow. Because he's with young girls. That's how you know he's dating the two young, he's in the two young clubs.
3: Yes,
2: him, they have tests the next day.
3: Him and Dane Cook and Jerry Seinfeld.
2: Yes. Yeah.
3: It must be, I have a one-liner that I used to do. I don't do it as much, but I used to say, do you think that anytime you see a 60-year-old man with like a 20-year-old woman, do you think that they're just a pedophile that came out of the closet? Like, because it is kind of crazy when you say, you're like, how, what, and why?
2: Yeah.
3: Like, you know, you just, and I mean, get your money, girl. Do what you got to do.
2: So it's funny. I was never the girl that liked the older guys. And I think it's because I liked, like, my dad and I had a good relationship. I had no need.
3: Right? You didn't need that validation.
2: Like, I know what dads are like. I got one. Don't want to be with one. You know, I think that was it. But I'm, look at this guy on the TV. His pants are at his knees.
3: That's a choice.
2: So we have a camera.
3: Is this Venice Beach?
2: I think this is Venice
3: Beach.
2: Yeah. And so they have this live TV feed in our studio, and every once in a while you'll just catch a glimpse of a woman was in her pajamas with her blanket over her head just walking to the beach.
3: That's
2: and now another gentleman just had his
3: pants down,
2: on at his knee level with a belt, waddling and not attempting to pull them up.
3: He was
2: at
3: happy.
2: All.
3: He was catching a breeze. He was airing everything out.
2: I don't know what's wrong with the public anymore. I feel like we could just do riffs. If we could 100%. Also have them see this.
3: Yeah.
2: Do you remember that show? It was like sci-fi something. And they used to be two little robots in the audience.
3: So familiar.
2: And they used to riff on television programs.
3: Yeah, yeah.
2: I could do that as a profession.
3: I would 100%. Yeah, I'd love that.
2: So half the time that I'm watching, you know, a movie with my husband, I'm like just narrating other stuff over the top of it.
3: Anytime you can people watch, or if you watch a movie, my thing, you'll get high and you just put it on mute and you'll just make up the dialogue yourself.
2: I haven't done that. I haven't muted to make up the dialogue. That's probably a good one. I do like the idea of that one. So I'm sorry I got distracted from the man.
3: Now I'm going
2: to
3: be
2: now we have to watch this.
3: This is going to be the whole radio show. See, this person is in a wheelchair with one leg going backwards.
2: Yep.
3: This is a sight.
2: And so it's funny because when I first came in, there were a lot of runners and the way the camera angle was. And then it panned over and I'm like, wow, that's a lot of homeless people to jog over. Hurdles. You know, just hurdle over the homeless person.
3: You have Olympic. We'll just see Sha'Carri Richardson and other Olympic athletes just hurtling over these homeless people. Just
2: look at her going crazy. She's doing a great job.
3: A crazy thing. This is 7 a.m. because it's 3 hours behind.
2: Yes.
3: So it's 3. It's 7. This is what we're seeing. This is what's happening at 7 a.m.
2: Yeah. I love that there's all these morning, you know, I used to run in the morning and I look out with envy to have that much energy to do it anymore. I don't have that energy to do it anymore. I can barely make it through a day. Yesterday, I sat down on the couch for 5 minutes. I think I passed out for 5 minutes and I perked back up and I had to make dinner.
3: I'm only 30, but there's a point and as you get older where you look at the time and you're like, it's 10:47 p.m. and the music is loud and drinks are flowing. You're just like, why am I outside right now? I'm paying rent. I could be enjoying that right now.
2: I could just have a good time.
3: I can be drunk at home. Blast music in my own room.
2: Have no DUI.
3: Nope.
2: No altercations with other people.
3: Flicker the light on and off.
2: Right. I actually have, and you can get them probably at Best Buy or definitely Amazon. They're strobe lights. Colorful strobe lights.
3: Yeah, like little
2: disco
3: balls.
2: You can sync them to the music.
3: Amazing.
2: So amazing. We have dance parties at my house all the time.
3: I would too, yeah.
2: That's what happens when you have a mortgage. You're like, well, I'm just going to start having the party here.
3: Yeah. Club Lisa.
2: Yeah, the party's here. So back to the various comedians. I think you should see Greg Warren. He's one of my favorites. Obviously, Nate Bargatze.
3: Yeah, Nate has an opener. Aaron Weber, I believe his name is. Hilarious guy.
2: Okay.
3: He has a bit. He has a couple bits, but one of my favorites is he goes to Seattle, Washington, and he's like, he has like a southern accent, so he goes, if you guys ever been to Seattle, Washington, it's the best, man. There's this food truck, they have a hot dog, and I just showed up, and I was like, hey, man. He was like, what do you want? And I was like, hey, man, just do the thing. And the guy was like, okay. And he made him the best hot dog ever. And he was like, every time I go back to Seattle, I get this one hot dog and everything. And then one day I was like, you know what? I should ask him what kind of hot dog this is. So anytime I go to other places, I should get this specific type of hot dog. And he goes up to the guy and goes, hey, man, what kind of hot dog? What do you put on the hot dogs? He goes, what do you mean? He goes, the hot dog that you make me every time I come here. He goes, I only make one hot dog. And he looks up at the menu and it's just one hot dog and it has all the ingredients and everything. So He's like, I've been traveling to Seattle, Washington for no reason. He goes, I live in Tennessee and I'll catch a flight there once a month just to have a hot dog that this guy has been making. And he just goes, like, just the absurdity of just what he's gone through just to get that hot dogs on all the strips. He's like, I've wasted so much money. Yeah. And it's great. But I saw him at Side Splitters in Tampa, like, maybe 3 months ago now, I think. Mm-hmm. And he was great. He was hilarious. Andrew Schultz, that's another great one.
2: I saw Sebastian Maniscalco Side Splitters, and my husband and I took a picture with him. And because he was just starting to get popular, he had like one of his specials out. Mm-hmm. And
3: he wasn't Sebastian yet. Like, you don't want to, you want to take a picture with me?
2: Right.
3: You want to take the camera out? You want to stand next to me? Now I don't know if I want to smile. I don't know if I want to hold my arm around you. I don't know if your husband's upset at me. I don't want to do the thing. Yeah.
2: Yes. So it was when he was still a little bit younger, like he had one special out and we couldn't get tickets. So I'm like, we have to see Sebastian live on vacation. So we get the 4:30 show.
3: Oh gosh.
2: He ripped us apart. He goes, what did you guys wake up and start showering to get here? Like, you guys are a weird crowd. What are you doing? It's light out.
3: It's sunny.
2: Sunny. What's wrong with you people? How early did you get, you know? And it was funny because it was like when we were getting ready, we were like, we can't even go to the beach. We have to like get ready to go. Out.
3: Can you
2: at
3: have
2: noon.
3: Lunch? Can you even enjoy lunch?
2: Right. No, we gotta leave. So I saw him there. I was trying to think of some of the other more famous comedians that I saw there. Because every time we go on vacation, we try to put that in there.
3: Oh,
2: especially
3: for sure.
2: Down there.
3: Of course, yeah.
2: Harlan.
3: I'm upset that I can't remember his name, but he's funny. Freddie Got Fingered.
2: Yes.
3: Yes.
2: Isn't it funny what you can remember? But so, yeah, I apologize. But we saw him down there, Robin, her daughter,
3: Harlan
2: and I.
3: Harlan Williams.
2: Yes, we saw him. And he, you know, love, what are you doing, love? You know, in the front row. And he just picked on this one woman and did everything and always came back to the one woman.
3: Yeah. I love crowd work like that.
2: Yeah.
3: It's good.
2: But I was saying recently online, I felt like I had to interject, I cannot stand when the crowd is just like going to town. on the comedian.
3: Oh, like heckling and just like nonstop talking?
2: Not heckling,
3: talking,
2: just
3: or?
2: Talking. Yeah. Talking to them. Like they'll do joke and they're like, yeah, blah, blah, blah. Yeah. And you're like, simmer down.
3: Yeah, you're like, you ever catch a flight? And they'll be like, yeah, I just did last week. And you're like, all right.
2: Okay, I'm not talking to you. This isn't a two-way conversation. Yeah. This is rhetorical. Yep. This is my soliloquy where you laugh and I'm talking. And I can't stand when like people don't know when to shut it off. And I think partially it must be the alcohol.
3: Yes, alcohol. I heard a good take, or not a good take, an interesting take on it, because I had coworkers of mine. They didn't know I was a comedian, and they were like, what are you up to tonight? Like, we all want to hang out. We're all going to be in Orlando. And I was like, oh, yeah, like, sure. Like, it was Alpharetta, Atlanta. And I was like, yeah, sure. Like, I'm going to be at a comedy club. They're like, oh, comedy. That looks pretty cool. Like, we want to go and watch. And I was like, oh, it's nothing special. Like, you guys don't have to go. Like, it's not that big of a deal. They show up. We're all sitting together. And then, you know, I'm like the fourth comedian of the night. So like now number two is up on stage. Now I got to get up and like prepare. So it's like, oh, I'll be right back, guys. And then like the next comedian before me, they're just talking like to him, like just like constantly. And then the comedian just like snaps back at them. I was like, he said something I can't say on the radio, mm-hmm. like the curses, but he just said something that was so perfect that I would like, it was like, I would never raise my daughter to be, it was something like that, that it was mm-hmm. just so good and like shut them up. And then I went up on stage, and then afterwards they were like, oh my gosh, we know you're a comedian. But then afterwards they kept talking again, and then they kept doing it. And again, they were getting ripped apart by the last three comedians. And then afterwards, or later on when we talked about it, they were like, you know, we thought we were just like adding to the show. We thought we were like making it better, like making it funny. And I was like, at what point when the comedian yelled at you, did you think that it was okay to keep going?
2: Do you know he's on stage, he or she is on stage. Yeah. There is a light on them.
3: Yep.
2: They have a microphone.
3: There's a microphone. Yep.
2: You do not.
3: Nope.
2: You are in a seat over here. This isn't, I almost want to say this isn't second grade.
3: Yeah.
2: I'm not calling out where you get to answer the questions.
3: Yep.
2: Perfectly rhetorical thing here. Now, some people do crowd work and specifically ask questions.
3: Yeah.
2: Which is fine.
3: Of course.
2: But I am, when that starts, it depends on the crowd. And I'm always like, depending on how good they can do it, it's like, oh, this is going to ruin the rest of the night for me.
3: Yeah.
2: Because back in the day, you did not want to be picked on by a comedian. You did not want any attention. You were there to, like, it was one way.
3: Yeah.
2: Right?
3: Exactly.
2: And I grew up with that. And so I'm the person who's like, don't call on me. I don't want to participate in the show this way.
3: Exactly.
2: But, you know, now everyone puts their crowd work online.
3: Clips, yeah.
2: Because you don't want to put your real comedy out in line because you want people to come to see you.
3: That's exactly what it is, yeah.
2: So you're doing the crowd work, and I'm just so amazed at how people really feel like it's an interactive.
3: People, I think crowd work clips on TikTok and Instagram, everything that went viral, like Matt Rife and all that, mm-hmm. I think that did, what that did to comedy is what porn does for sex.
2: Ruin it.
3: It ruins it. Because now you just have all this expectation. You're like, oh, wow, the pizza delivery driver person's here. Like, I guess I'm going to get one, you know?
2: Do they still do that, or have they gone really off the rails?
3: I'm sure they've gone off the rails.
2: I don't think, because that would be the porn of my time period.
3: Yeah, yeah. I feel
2: it's like you know, oh, there's a girl slumber party and one amazing pizza guy? How did this happen?
3: I think
2: the luck.
3: I think now they're all dressing up as furries and
2: how frightening
3: costumes.
2: So part of my I'm joking, but I'm not joking. Mm-hmm. I think the reason why the younger generation isn't, you know, how they'll say, you know, they're not into sex and mm-hmm. like Japanese people don't have sex or this like group
3: yeah,
2: or under 28
3: and all that. Yeah,
2: yeah. They're I think whatever statistic came out said like they, I don't know, did a test or a survey and people hadn't had sex in over a year.
3: Yeah, which is crazy.
2: Which is crazy. As a grown adult, yeah, it's crazy.
3: As a grown adult.
2: And so you're like, you got to apply yourself. What's happening?
3: Yeah. What's going on?
2: You know, like the whole time when you were younger, you were like, I can't wait to go do this. Now you have the ability
3: now
2: to
3: you
2: do,
3: can
2: it.
3: Do it. Yeah, you can do it.
2: And you're not.
3: And you're not.
2: I think it is the porn.
3: Yeah.
2: I think you get weirded out.
3: Yep.
2: You and you're like, I don't want to participate. Whatever that is.
3: Yeah.
2: You get, I don't want to participate.
3: It's the interaction because, again, first off, who's watching 32 minutes worth of porn? That's first off. You got to scrub through. You got to skip through to good parts. So people are skipping through. They're not really understanding the interaction.
2: Oh, see, and I was
3: takes.
2: Thinking it was like shorts on YouTube. You got three.
3: Honestly,
2: you got 30 seconds. You got 30 seconds.
3: That's what porn is probably is. It's probably like little YouTube, TikTok shorts that you just swipe through. And
2: I like this one. I don't like this one. I like this one.
3: Just brain rot of just porn.
2: Yes, yes. That's what I imagine. But I do imagine it's weird enough. Like I think of Dave Chappelle, who mm-hmm. favorite, but I think Charlie Murphy stories were my favorite part of Dave Chappelle.
3: Yes, the Charlie Murphy stories are true Hollywood stories.
2: Yes,
3: were fantastic, and they were like accurate and like real, and they were of course like maybe 10% exaggerated, but just for it to be 10% exaggerated is crazy.
2: It's amazing
3: because Rick James punching or slapping Charlie Murphy, and then they had beef, and then they got into a fist fight where Charlie kicked him, and basically James went flying across the room, and then they cut through, and they get Rick James there to talk about it, and he's
2: because
3: like,
2: what is he taking karate? He's like, with little kids, 8-year-olds, and Charlie Murphy. So you know he did kick him.
3: He did kick him, exactly.
2: You know he's corroborating the story.
3: Exactly. It's phenomenal. And the Prince story, the yes. pancakes, he's like, Prince is really good at basketball. Okay. The other day, somebody told me that I had eyelashes like Prince.
2: Oh.
3: They don't know how it made me feel. I was like, are you hitting on me, sir? Because thank you.
2: And that you noticed Prince's eyelashes.
3: Right.
2: And now notice mine.
3: Yeah, exactly. He was, I think he was like 50 or 60 years old. And mm-hmm. I was just like 56 year old black dude. And I was just like, oh, you were alive, obviously, for Prince. And you mm-hmm. were like a big fan. And for you to say that to me, thank you so much, sir. Mm-hmm. But please stop hitting on me. but I look at videos of, you know, music videos of Prince and his interviews and everything, and I'm like, he got so much like women and everything, and like how feminine he looked and was, that nowadays, I mean, I don't know if that would work, but like that was crazy to me.
2: So it was crazy to me. I grew up in that time period,
3: right?
2: So Purple Rain was on when I was 12. It was a movie, and of course we're not allowed to see it because he's
3: like half naked or just super.
2: Apollonia's in there and he's, you know, having his way with her.
3: Yeah, yeah, yeah.
2: She is bigger than him. Literally, physically bigger than him. Right.
3: Oh,
2: and so, and he's got eyeliner. He's got those high heeled boots.
3: Yep.
2: You know,
3: his hair's permed.
2: His hair's permed.
3: Jerry curled every now and then. Yeah.
2: Right. And he's got it, you know, he's very feminine.
3: Yeah.
2: And he's got purple and he's got ruffles.
3: Yeah.
2: And you're like,
3: blouses.
2: Yeah, blouses. It's like, and then you're 12, like, I don't like this.
3: Yeah. Okay.
2: You know, and you're like, the music's good, but I don't want him touching me.
3: I don't know. Yeah.
2: Some freak. Yeah. And I don't want, you know, like, I want no part. And why is she's too pretty? Mm-hmm. And that was another thing. Being the girl, being like, you know, you could get anyone you want. Yeah, you're letting Prince do this to
3: really?
2: You.
3: Prince of all people, yeah.
2: And then once Prince touches you, no one's going to want to touch you because they're like, you're so weird. You like this guy.
3: You like this guy.
2: Is this what you're looking for? You're never going to find another guy like that.
3: No.
2: Because no other guys are like that.
3: No. I mean, well, the rest of the, what are they called? Oh my gosh. The rest of his band members. I forgot the name of the band.
2: Prince and the Revolution?
3: Revolutions, yeah. The Revolutions.
2: And then there was the time, I'm trying to think of some of the other, girl, I want to know ya, know ya, dun, dun, dun, dun, dun, dun. Whoever that is, time,
3: yeah.
2: So whatever. But then they were also, you know, because everyone was trying to mimic what was so good. Just
3: that's
2: the way
3: true.
2: Hollywood now, it's like, whatever's good, we're going to throw everyone and make everyone do it again.
3: Yeah, DEI.
2: Yeah, and it's like, okay. That was that with Prince. It was like,
3: okay.
2: We can't believe this small, feminine-looking dude, girl,
3: latex wearing, yeah.
2: Right? But his music is amazing,
3: right? Exactly. And that was the thing. I grew up and I heard the music and all that, but I never pictured that as the face of it,
2: right?
3: And knowing that him and Michael Jackson had beef makes it even funnier because now you just
2: I didn't know they had a beef.
3: Oh yeah, the big beef.
2: Okay, tell me.
3: Michael Jackson and Prince. I think MJ came out first, and then Prince was like a little bit after him. And there was like some like animosity between the two because they were so similar. And they were both like up and coming, like really talented. And certain like Quincy Jones and certain artists were taking certain ones over under their wings. And James Brown, like, he liked Mike over Prince, and you know, etc. There was a day where they had a concert, and they were both like fairly new. And James Brown brought up Mike Jackson. Mike knew that he was going to bring him up, but then Mike was like, oh, like, thank you so much, but you guys should,
2: You do a great Michael Jackson. No, blanket.
3: No, blanket. I don't dangle you all over the balcony anymore, blanket. But Mike was like, no, let's bring up Prince. We got to bring up Prince. Prince is a new artist. You guys are going to love Prince. And then Prince was like kind of thrown off because he wasn't expecting to go up. So Prince went up, and then James Brown's guitarist gave him his guitar. It's a whole video on YouTube. It's like 10 to 12 minutes, and it's just a train wreck of like Prince, because it's like his first time ever like on stage and like being called out in front of everybody. It's like some type of concert awards or something, and Prince starts to play the guitar. He's killing it on that, and then he starts to really get into it, and he starts to like swing on like a lamppost or something, and then the lamppost wasn't structured.
2: Designed?
3: Or so, yeah. To have
2: to be swung on?
3: By a 5-foot, 520-pound guy.
2: And his guitar?
3: And his guitar. So he fell, and it broke, and like it was like, you know, not
2: a scene.
3: Well, it was a scene. And that same night, while they were leaving, Prince tried to run Michael Jackson over with his car. I didn't believe any of this until I heard the story being retold, and I was like, there's no way. This is hilarious.
2: I grew up without the internet.
3: Yeah, yeah.
2: Right? If that story existed today, one of the two artists would be shunned, like their career would be over unnecessarily.
3: Yeah, and that was like beginning of their career too. And then they just, you know, obviously went back and forth. And then when Michael Jackson has that song, he's like, "Your butt is mine, don't let it not. I'm telling you, is it bad? Yeah, because I'm bad." Yes, it was bad. So initially,
2: at first, I thought you said your butt is mine.
3: No, that's
2: the lyric.
3: That's the opening lyric of the song, and that's why Mike wanted to do that song with Prince, and Prince was like, "Yeah, I'll do the song with you, but who's singing what part?" Because, and this is like Prince is on camera saying this.
2: Yeah.
3: He goes, "Who's gonna sing what to who?" Because "Your butt is mine" is the first line of the song. Am I singing that to you, or are you singing that to me? Because you sure as hell ain't gonna sing that to me, and I'm sure as hell not gonna sing that to you.
2: Yeah.
3: So it was just like, you know, they just never, you know.
2: Well, they were two competing, and they had something about them that was repelling them, right? Because they couldn't both probably be stars together simultaneously.
3: Yeah, exactly.
2: They needed their own space.
3: Yeah, I think it was like kind of like frenemies kind of thing, you know? Yeah. I think, you know, you need that kind of rivalry because it's what kind of elevates you as well.
2: Yeah.
3: Which is cool.
2: Interesting. So we had the Nashua Community Music School. We had their pop stars who came through their camp, 8 to 12 year olds, and they came into the show. 19 kids on camera and on the radio.
3: Oh gosh.
2: Adorable.
3: Yeah.
2: I couldn't believe when I would say, "What's your favorite artist?" how many of them said Michael Jackson.
3: It's crazy the
2: it's
3: reach.
2: It's crazy.
3: It's crazy the reach.
2: And I was impressed because I thought they were going to say, every one of them is going to say Taylor Swift or
3: Dua
2: someone.
3: Lipa, Taylor Swift, Olivia Rodrigo, something like that.
2: Yes, like more new people. And so I was, it was interesting to hear them like that because I didn't think they would. But then I was also like, and it's good you didn't go to his house.
3: Yeah.
2: Yeah, he liked that everyone, the little kids liked him, and he liked that a little too much.
3: Yeah.
2: Don't go.
3: Don't go.
2: If he invites you, don't go.
3: Don't go.
2: I know he has Disney World in his yard. Still, don't go. Don't sleep over.
3: He has a giraffe. He has a monkey. That's cool. Yeah, get out before.
2: Get out by 9.
3: Even stuff like that, I've always found like super interesting. And I hate that they're making the documentaries about it now after he's passed, obviously. Oh, I mean, I also think that he's like fake dead because, again, you know, there's a whole thing. That's so too much weed. But
2: yeah. Oh, I wanna have this conversation. So they're saying that he didn't die of the overdose?
3: Yeah, they're just saying like he obviously was just too famous and, you know, contractually all that kind of stuff, everything. And obviously you make more money posthumous, I think is the word.
2: Yeah.
3: So it was just like he faked his death and et cetera, et cetera. It moved like it's like Tupac. Tupac never died. He lives in Cuba, you know, kind of thing.
2: Okay.
3: Which Kanye proved that because he took a picture with Tupac in Cuba, like I think it was 10 years ago, maybe 8 years ago now.
2: Really?
3: And it was like, again, like it's so I would have put it past them. I would not put
2: interesting.
3: It
2: well, Prince went by a symbol because contractually
3: he
2: couldn't be Prince anymore.
3: The artist formerly known as Prince was his name, right? Or something like that. Yeah,
2: but it was like a squiggly symbol, like the infinity sign.
3: Yeah, exactly. Yeah,
2: because any name that he took was already owned by somebody else.
3: Yep, exactly. Yeah, it's crazy. These contracts, that's how they get you.
2: Yeah, and it's like, why don't I have those lawyers?
3: Right.
2: Because I don't have that kind of talent.
3: Yeah.
2: There'd be no need to be around me.
3: Yeah, Dave Chappelle has a, I forget which special, it's one of the last, not the last special, but the last three before this, one of them. He talks about how when he was 19, he was an expecting father and he needed the money and he had this idea for a show. So he pitched it and they loved it. And the people in the room were all like lawyers and everything. And he's like, they were all saying, you know, hey, you should do the deal. It's a great deal. It's a great deal. He goes, maybe if it was a good deal, that's great. But what if it wasn't? What if these were all friends that all got together at lunch right after meeting with me or right before meeting with me? And even my lawyer was also having lunch with them. So they're all benefiting and they're all, you know, so it was like very well put together story of like how the industry, you know, works. But it's, you know, like you said, having the right lawyers, having the right people around you, I think that always helps because, you know, desperate times call for desperate measure. I get that. But you gotta think about.
2: Well, you can't sign away your soul either.
3: Exactly. Yep.
2: And I think one of the things that we're all attracted to is talent.
3: Yeah.
2: You know, I think that just like many of us, maybe not all of us, because I see the way some of you dress, not our listeners,
3: yes.
2: But I'm pointing right yes. now to the guy walking and, on Main Street.
3: Yes, and at Venice Beach.
2: With and at Venice Beach.
3: Pants on.
2: Right? That we're attracted to beauty and we are, you know, yeah. that there's something about that that's drawing, that yeah. draws us to it.
3: Because it's a sense of effort and a sense like, oh, wow, like you're put together. You took the effort. I know how hard it is to be that, and you took the time. And if you can see someone do it so consistently, mm-hmm. that's where the admiration comes in. And I 100% agree with you. I actually put on jeans because I was like, have on sweatpants. I'm sure somebody will.
2: Lisa's going to say something.
3: Yeah.
2: She's just going to say something. She's not going to be able to let that one slide. She's going to be telling jokes all of a sudden about yeah. my sweatpants. I was trying to tell a lettuce E. coli joke and no one laughed at it, so I won't bother it thing. Again. Yeah. Mm. I'll tell you on the break, though.
3: Okay.
2: You can see if you laugh because everybody was just like, ew. And I'm like, oh, I thought it was funny. So I'll tell you that one at the break. Growing up, Eddie Murphy was one of my, you know, you grow up with Aunt Bunny falling down the stairs.
3: Yeah, yep.
2: Richard Pryor.
3: Yep.
2: George Carlin.
3: I watched Harlem Nights the other night for the first time in like almost 10 or 15 years, and I forgot how good of a movie it was. Like,
2: yeah.
3: just kind of put together. It flowed so well. It's a very simple plot, but it flowed so well.
2: Mm-hmm. And Gene Wilder.
3: Gene Wilder, yeah.
2: Young R.I.P. Frankenstein. Mm-hmm. That movie was absolutely great. Like, wasn't that Hump on the Other Side? Wasn't that Hump on the Other Side? And that one eye. I love that one. I love that movie. But I was always attracted to comedy, even mm-hmm. really, really young.
3: Yeah.
2: And Monty Python.
3: Monty Python, yeah. Like the 17 that they made. Yeah.
2: And I used to watch, they used to have the Flying Circus, which is a half an hour weekly special on like PBS yeah. or whatever those channels are. And I remember my mother showing me Life of Brian, which mm-hmm. is the not as famous as the Holy Grail.
3: Because okay.
2: the Holy Grail was like, yeah, everybody loved it. Everybody quoted it.
3: Yeah.
2: You know, it's a huge thing. And there's so many movies that make odes to it now.
3: Yeah.
2: You know, like it's just a flesh wound.
3: Yeah.
2: Even Mission Impossible has...
3: Did they?
2: One line, I forget, I think it was the fifth one, the prime minister gets shot and he goes, don't worry, it's just a flesh wound.
3: That's good.
2: And I'm like, so there's so many references there, but I liked Life of Brian better because I was going to Catholic school and it was poking fun at religion.
3: I got to watch that one. Okay. I went to all boys Catholic school, so that'd be great.
2: Okay. So it opens up with Jesus in a manger and the wise men coming. And they're all, they're men dressed as women, dressing as men. Like there's a lot of that in that particular one, because back in the Roman times, women weren't allowed to go to stonings or whatever.
3: Right.
2: So they were men playing women, playing men.
3: Playing men, yeah.
2: So there's a lot of that going on, which I loved. And Brian and Jesus are born two mangers away. So their lives are parallel.
3: Yeah.
2: And so while Jesus is off pontificating about, you know, blessed are the...
3: Blessed is the Holy Spirit and all that.
2: Peacemakers and yeah. someone in the back can't hear and goes, it's the cheesemakers. What's so special about cheesemakers? It's anybody who participates in dairy products.
3: That's good.
2: Or the distribution and manufacture of dairy products. Like you're all lying. Like you have no idea what's going on. You're all making up your own rules.
3: Yeah.
2: So if you've never seen Life of Brian.
3: I haven't, yeah. but I would definitely watch that.
2: Okay. So yeah. you get a little
3: Homework.
2: High.
3: Yes.
2: And watch that one.
3: Love it.
2: You will love that one. You will love that one. But I remember just knowing that it was odd enough that I probably shouldn't laugh, and that's what made it so funny.
3: Yeah.
2: It's like
3: yeah.
2: when you laugh in church.
3: Yeah, yeah.
2: And
3: it's
2: someone like looks at you like, stop laughing in church, and then yeah. you can't stop laughing
3: yeah,
2: in church.
3: Yeah, because then you will go to hell. Yeah.
2: Yeah, yeah. I'm like, I think God made us laugh.
3: Yeah.
2: He made this emotion. It's not me.
3: My thing, he made us in his image. He thinks this is also funny.
2: The absurdity of life. Don't tell me he doesn't have a sense of humor.
3: Oh yeah, there's things that happen to you, like, and it's always so niche to you that if you try to explain it, you're like, you wouldn't, you know, you're not gonna get it. But there's times where I'm just like, that was funny, dude. That's really good. That was good.
2: Yeah, good one. Good one.
3: Good
2: got
3: one,
2: me.
3: Dude. You got me on that one. Yeah,
2: you got me on that one.
3: I guess I'm not the comedian I thought I am.
2: You're still one up. Yeah. So I think like there's still the part of me one day that wants to do. 5 yeah. minutes of an open mic.
3: Absolutely.
2: But I don't know. I don't have it in me to do it at the same time.
3: The best part that I can, or the best thing that I can say is just show up to an open mic or just be there. You don't have to do it the first time that you're there, but just be there so you kind of get the feel for, understand what's going on. But if you just one day you just sign up your name, because once they call your name, that's it. You know
5: yeah,
3: what I mean?
5: Going.
3: Like, you got to go up. And I think that to me is my favorite part of comedy, is like once like you're on now, you know. Mm-hmm. I don't know if you've seen the movie, is it Rocket Man with it's Elton John's like biopic, but
5: I haven't seen it. No.
3: Aaron Eager, he has a name.
5: Yeah.
3: He
5: might as well be an assassin with his three names that you'll never remember, in the right order.
3: It's an SNL character.
5: Yes.
3: He plays Elton John from like basically from when he started working with Benny and like writing music and scripting music. So Benny was the one that would write music and Elton would be the one to like add the piano and music to it. And so you see that from beginning and up until like not the end of his career, but like when he like officially blew up and was like, you know, touring. But there's a specific scene where he's gonna do, I think he sold out Dodger Stadium. I think the first ever artist to sell out a baseball stadium, something like that, in like the 70s or 80s. And he is like going through a lot. Like, I think he found out that he has like either AIDS or HIV. I forget which one, the one that Magic Johnson doesn't have.
5: Okay.
3: He has that. He was like going through like a breakup. He was going through a divorce with a wife, but obviously he knew that he was gay. But he was also struggling with self-identity. It was like a lot that was happening.
5: Mm-hmm.
3: And he was like heavily medicated on drugs and everything. And he's going through all that. And as he's like walking for them, like they're like putting all his like clothes and all his jackets and everything and his hat. He's just like super depressed. And then the second that he like gets on stage, he just switch turns it on. And it's, you know, I think he sings Benny and the Jets, you know. Mm-hmm. It's like, you know, upbeat song. And I was like, that's a perfect description rendition of like how it feels ish to be an artist. It's like, no matter what you're going through, you get your name called, you know, you got the text 10 minutes before your set that your girlfriend's cheating on you or something. Mm-hmm. Like that, you gotta go on stage and you gotta do what you gotta do.
5: Yeah,
3: the next 10 to 20 minutes, 30 minutes, an hour, whatever it is. And I think that that's the beauty of it, because you can also take that whatever you felt before and also bring that on stage too. You know, you can't open with it because then that was a depressing set, but
5: right
3: but you can, you know, kind of because it's not that specific scenario, but it's happened to me where I went through something and then I had to go on stage like an hour later and I was like, okay. And then after 5 minutes of me doing my usual jokes, I was like, okay, well, this happened. And then you mm-hmm. you can kind of you know, process and all that in the moment, which is nice too. Not always great to process in the moment, but it's great.
5: Yeah. I think that there is that's probably one of the unique places where it's like you have to compartmentalize. Probably like doctors have to too. Like, you have a bad night, you got to go into work the next day and do a surgery.
3: Yeah.
5: But I do think compartmentalization is useful.
3: Yes.
5: You know, because sometimes it's like, well, I can't do anything about that now, so worrying about it doesn't work. Let me
3: put it in a cabinet.
5: I always say, put it in the closet.
3: Yep. Take it out for later.
5: Put it in a box in the closet. You'll deal with that later.
3: Yep.
5: But I do joke that that's one reason why the past never stays in the past, because so someone dies, right? I go back to the first death I ever dealt with. I go back into the closet, I peek open the box, and I'm looking for like, how did I get through that? What was that? And then it's like, well, if you keep pulling the boxes out of the closet, the past doesn't stay in the past. It's going to go put it in the closet.
3: Yeah, move it to the attic.
5: Yes, I'm going to move it to the attic. I'm definitely going to move it to the attic or the basement in like an old three-decker house that has cobwebs. Because my basement, I'll just go down and get it.
3: Yeah, that's true. Yeah,
5: you have to, it's all well lit down there. I've got exercise equipment.
3: Yeah, it has to be like terrifying. You don't want to actually go in there.
5: Yes, I have to go put it somewhere I don't want to be.
3: It has to feel like a horror movie down there.
5: Yes, yes. Oh, I'm reading an awesome book that's a psychological horror movie, speaking of basements.
3: Okay.
5: And I was showing clients the other day and they're like, I tell clients I don't go into the basement because 9 times out of 10 I'm not selling basements.
3: That's true.
5: I'm selling houses.
3: Yeah, that's true.
5: Right, you, whatever's in the basement, that's your thing. Plus I have a real thing about itch and senses and smells. Right, so if I walk through a spider web and then I have to spend the rest of my day just wandering around, I will scratch myself raw, you know, like because I'll believe I stepped through something or there's a spider still on me or something. So I just don't need that kind of stress in a day.
3: Yeah.
5: So if you have a nice, you know, finished basement or you're in some nice house that they have a nice basement, I'm going in the basement.
3: Right.
5: Like I'm talking, I sell a lot of multifamily homes and those buildings were built in 1885.
3: Yep.
5: They're crawl spaces of just, you know, rocks with light coming through it. I'm like, I'm not going down there. Haven't you ever seen Silence of the Lambs? Not going down there. And then I was vindicated when one of my clients got locked in his own basement by one of the tenants.
3: Oh my God. On purpose?
5: On purpose.
3: Oh.
5: And it was an only interior door basement, so there was no way to get out of this basement. And the guy locked him down there.
3: That's some Edgar Allan Poe stuff.
5: Yes. It's very creepy. And so I'm like, you know, if you call 911, your phone is tracking where you are. And if you don't answer them, they just dispatch to that location. He goes, I did not know that. I'm like, women know all the like crazy stuff that men are like. Because in his mind, he's like, why can't I go into this, you know? I didn't tell anyone I was going to be here, you know, like, because he's
3: a
5: guy.
3: No one has my location. No one needs my location.
5: Because you don't think on the back end.
3: No, boyfriend. Because, I mean, obviously, life is just more threatening for women in general.
5: Yeah.
3: So it's like, y'all have to watch those 48-hour documentaries. Yes. And
5: over and over to learn how not to get kidnapped.
3: Yeah, like the second that you're like, oh, okay, red flags are he drives a white van, he has a mustache and Vans. Got it. Like, and then you meet a guy with all three, you're like, nope, I've seen this episode before. Yeah, nope, I'm going to turn the other way. But he's 6 feet and makes six figures. You're like, you know what? Never mind. He's like,
5: either way.
3: You know what? I get the mustache. It's for his job. And the van, you know what? It's much cheaper than gas.
5: He's an electrician. I don't know for what company because it's not lettered.
3: It's not stickered on the van. But he has a bunch of wires and ropes and tape. So I assume it's safe.
5: Yeah, he's got a lot of wire back there. No, I grew up with the white van thing.
3: Yeah.
5: You know, I'm that generation that your parents used to scare the crap out of you and then tell you to get out of the house.
3: Yeah. And come back when the streetlights come back on. Yeah.
5: So I'll tell this story because I think, how many minutes do we have left? 8 minutes. 8 minutes. Okay. It was not unheard of to buy cigarettes for your parents.
3: Okay.
5: It was not illegal to buy cigarettes.
3: Yes.
5: And I used to love buying my parents cigarettes because it meant I could walk off the street.
3: Yep.
5: You can several blocks thing. Away. I would take the change, buy myself something with it, right?
3: Swedish fish here and there.
5: Yeah. It was like a very empowering thing. I loved to go buy my parents cigarettes. So the one closest to my house was also a drugstore where they dispensed drugs. A drugstore, like back in the day before Walgreens. It was like just a regular guy pharmacy, right?
3: Yeah, yeah.
5: And
3: lab coat.
5: Yes. And I go there, get my parents cigarettes, get my Snickers or whatever else I buy, Twix probably. And then I go bring it to my parents. Then I walk down to the end of the street and across this, I can see the block over across the street on all the roofs of the house is SWAT. And, you know, I'm like, what's going on?
3: Yeah.
5: So everyone, you know, it's Somerville back in the maybe early 80s.
3: Mm-hmm.
5: And everyone's like, what's going on? Film crews start showing up. The bunch of people are holding the pharmacist and everyone in this drugstore hostage.
3: Oh, my God.
5: And I'm like, I was just
3: in there.
5: I mean, by the time I walked home, for the SWAT to already be there means that guy was in there.
3: 100%.
5: I just happened to get out.
3: He was like, I would wait for this little girl to get her cigarettes. I don't know why this girl's buying cigarettes right now, but, you know, I'm also robbing the store right now.
5: Yeah, I know her parents really want those cigarettes. I know she's in trouble.
3: She doesn't get home in the next
5: 10 minutes. Her parents will come in. I can't deal with that.
3: I can't deal with that.
5: So this goes on. Like, I go to bed. They're still up on the roof. The next day, we find out that they came out holding the guy hostage, but no one got shot. Everyone was okay. The next day, the business is open because this is the 80s.
3: Of course. Right? No, you got to go back.
5: We don't have any trauma.
3: No.
5: You're going to pack that away in the closet.
3: Compartmentalize it.
5: And my parents are like, okay, go get us cigarettes. I'm like, what? To the store that was just held up for 15 hours? And they were like, yeah, statistically, it's not going to happen again for a while.
3: Yeah.
5: And I was like, I don't trust you people as far as I can throw you. You're going to send me off. And I'm 12.
3: I can't throw you anywhere.
5: Yeah, I can't throw you anywhere. But like that was like, I don't think that the 80s were a different time. Mm-hmm. The 80s were just a different time period. When people talk, like even now, someone will say something and I'm like, you're helicopter parenting.
3: Yeah.
5: You know, and I don't mean that. I'm also not sending the kid to the pharmacy that was just held up for 15 hours.
3: Right.
5: We have a middle ground.
3: There's a middle ground.
5: There is a normal middle ground that a kid can be a normal kid, live a normal life.
3: Yeah.
5: Not be 27 and your mother's calling the college or your mother's calling the school.
3: Yep. Mom is signing your homework every night. My mom did that. Not gonna lie.
5: Your mom signed your homework?
3: Signed my homework every night. Yeah.
5: Did the school make her?
3: No. That's the best part.
5: She was like, I'll approve this or I'll not approve this.
3: It was just like, because I'll be honest, I was a sneaky kid. So I was just like, you know, not trying to do homework every now and then. So she was like, you have to show me your homework before, you know, to make sure you did it. And if I don't have homework, she would, I wouldn't say all the time, but there's a high percentage up there where she would call the teacher to make sure that I didn't have homework. Mm-hmm. You sure he didn't have homework, Miss Lofgren? And she'd be like, oh, no, I didn't send him with homework tonight. Okay. Okay, thank you. And I'm like, dog, go to bed. Like, what are you doing?
5: Are you an only child?
3: I was an only child until 10. And then my sister, with my stepdad, my mom and my stepdad had a kid. So she's like my sister. But my dad has 4 other girls. Mm-hmm. I'm the only boy, fun fact. But yeah.
5: And you have 5 sisters.
3: 5 sisters, yeah.
5: And are you the oldest?
3: And I'm the oldest, yeah. Yeah. And I'm the only one between my mom and my dad. Yeah. And then my mom and my stepdad have one. Her name is Caitlin. And then the others, Arlene, Melissa, et cetera. Yeah.
5: Yeah, yeah. So I wondered, did she get a little less strict as other kids came along?
3: My mom is way less strict with my sister, for sure. Yeah. And she knows that she you know.
5: Yeah, she called it. Yeah, she was like, yeah, well, you were the first one. You were my only one at the time. Yeah. I didn't want anything to happen. But I got all these levels. You're fine.
3: Exactly. she's living
5: or
3: with
5: she her. Chilled out.
3: Yeah, she chilled out. I mean, she's my sister's living with her boyfriend at 20. She's been living with him for the last year and a half or so. Mm-hmm. And I wasn't even allowed to go to my friend's house, for sleepovers or anything. So I was just like, what are we doing?
5: Are you bringing this up constantly?
3: Yes, often. Every day, actually.
5: Anytime I see them, I make sure I bring up, and how does this happen?
3: Yeah, how do we get here, guys?
5: Did you sign off on her homework?
3: Right. I haven't seen you sign off on one sheet of homework since she's been born.
5: I know. Isn't that funny how that happens?
3: Yeah.
5: I think the adults also chill out too.
3: Yeah. Well, maybe it's because it's your first and, you know, like you said, my mom told me she couldn't bathe me for months because she was afraid of dropping me.
5: Yeah.
3: So she had our neighbor at the time, basically because she had 6 kids. So she's like, hey, Betsy, can you please just come over and just, you know, bathe them for me real quick? I'm
5: she's nervous.
3: Yeah. And I get it. Yeah. Totally get it. But she's chilled out for sure.
5: Yeah. So Louis C.K. had a funny joke about how, you know, when you got little kids and they're not eating, they'll just refuse to eat and you're screaming, but I have to keep you alive. I have to keep you alive. And they're actively thwarting your plans to keep them alive. And I grew up, again, I'm a 70s baby. I'm a 72. I grew up in the 6th grade watching young children at a pool.
3: Mm-hmm. Oh, you were watching kids
5: Oh, yeah. They would take the kids to the pool where they could drown.
3: Yeah.
5: Yeah. Amongst all the other children.
3: Yep.
5: And I was a child. You know, I'm 12. And, you know, that would have never been thought of.
3: No.
5: Just because I had a friend who had small brothers and it was take them. And the one of the little boys, we never put him down because we were on the move.
3: Mm-hmm. Yeah.
5: Right. So we never put him down. We always had him on a hip.
3: Yep.
5: And that kid was 30 pounds not walking. And the doctor told them he's going to have bow legs. He's not going to be able to. This kid has to learn to put weight on himself.
3: Yeah.
5: But because we had carried him everywhere for so long, he cried when we put him on the ground.
3: Oh.
5: And then we'd be like, but he doesn't want to walk. And they're like, you have to. You this have kid's to never going to walk. And he's getting too heavy to carry. You have to. But that's how, you know, we were not putting two and two together.
3: Yeah.
5: We were we got to go to the park and the kid can't walk there. You know, he's this big. So we're carrying him.
3: 30 pounds is crazy for a 12 year old to carry all the time.
5: Yeah.
3: That's a lot.
5: Yeah. And then you're like, why? Do you have scoliosis? No, I don't have scoliosis. I have a kid on my hip.
3: A kid on my hip. Yeah.
5: The whole time. 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We are here with Juan Rosario, and we are going to come back with him at the top of the hour. Stay tuned.

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1: USA Radio News. I'm John Summers. A new report says the economy slowed down more than expected due to the conflict in Iran. The latest GDP report found the economy grew at a yearly rate of 1.5% during the three-month period that ended in June. That's against growth of 2.1% over the previous quarter. The U.S. launched strikes on Iran again.
2: U.S. Central Command says in a post on X, the strikes are a response to Tuesday night's attacks by Iran on American forces in the Middle East. CENTCOM says all the Iranian missiles were successfully intercepted. Speaking with reporters Wednesday, President Trump said Iran knows it's coming, adding it's our turn. I'm Scott Carr in Washington.
1: President Trump isn't commenting on whether Dr. Anthony Fauci should face a contempt of Congress vote in the Senate.
3: I disagreed with him on a lot. I would have had to close down the whole country if I listened to him. I went

0: bacteria. The CDC says the only states that haven't reported any cases are Maine, South Carolina, Montana, New Mexico, and Hawaii. I'm Sarah Lee Kessler.
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1: President Trump announced plans Wednesday to renovate Dulles International Airport in Virginia.
3: Speaking from the Oval Office on Wednesday, Trump said the 63-year-old airport is considered one of the worst airports in the world, and the proposed remake is long overdue.
4: We're going to make it maybe the best with some hard work and some good thought process.
3: The $22 billion renovations will include constructing new terminals while preserving the iconic original designs. Trump was joined by Transportation Secretary Sean Duffy and United CEO Scott Kirby. I'm Wendy Swanson.
1: Over 40,000 people so far have signed a petition requesting New York City Mayor Mamdani be excluded from the 9/11 memorial ceremony. As the 25th anniversary of the September 11th attacks approaches, some 9/11 families are raising concerns about Mamdani's public positions and associations. One example they use includes Mamdani's praise for a Brooklyn imam who was allegedly a co-conspirator in the 1993 World Trade Center attacks. A suspect accused in a deadly Mississippi mass shooting is in custody after he's arrested in Columbus, Ohio. U.S. Marshals arrested 23-year-old Larry Smith Jr. Wednesday at an apartment. Authorities say Smith faces charges in connection with the July 4th shooting in Centerville, Mississippi, which left two people dead and seven others injured. I'm John Summers, USA Radio News.
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5: This is WSMN's Life for Today for July 30th. Happening on this day in 1935, the first paperback book is published. In 1965, Medicare is established. Born on this day in 1863, Henry Ford. In 1941, Paul Anka. Dying on this day in 2007, Hall of Fame football coach Bill Walsh at 75. And in 2023, Pee Wee Herman, Paul Rubens at 70. Then, finally, on this day, in 1977, I Just Want to Be Your Everything by Andy Gibb hits number one for the first of 4 weeks. And that's WSMN's Life for Today for July 30th. I'm Phil King.

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1: Lisa and Robin are two fun friends diving deep into conversations where nothing is taboo. 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Your hosts, Lisa and Robin on the mic.
2: 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Welcome.
3: Hello. Hey, yo.
2: And he is going to be in Dover this evening with a couple of other comedians, yeah, right?
3: I'll be with Mona Forgione, actually. She is a great comedian. She'll be hosting for the evening. Mona will be hosting. I have Joshua Cowan as the guest spot. I have Brian Rojas as the feature, and I'll be headlining the show.
2: Nice. And if you don't know where Fuego is, you should know where Fuego is. It is at 368 Central Ave in Dover, New Hampshire. Yes. So that starts, doors open at 7. They feature food and alcohol at, yep, Fuego, and the show will start at 8. So that'll be a great time.
3: Yeah, I'm excited for that. We're halfway sold out, so that's going to be good too. And obviously all the ads and everything that are working pretty good. It's always nice when you like put out ads and it actually works, when you get like the little, you know, receipts that they're like, oh, you know, impressions made. And you're like, mm-hmm, okay, good. It's I'm actually getting my money's worth. Because, mm-hmm, sometimes before it didn't show you like how many people were clicking on it. And you're like, is this thing on? Like, is,
2: right,
3: this working?
2: Well, I was talking to a client yesterday, and he had a rental, and he was saying, I always used to use Facebook, and now I have no idea how Facebook works anymore.
3: Yeah. Yeah.
2: And he wasn't the first person who said that. I have a woman who does facials, and another person who, they literally, their only method of advertising was Facebook.
3: Okay.
2: And they've all had to change their marketing platforms, yeah, because it doesn't work anymore.
3: No.
2: And Facebook will call them or email them or however they get in touch with them saying, hey, you're not doing your ads. And they're like, because whatever you've changed,
3: it doesn't work.
2: Doesn't work. Can you put it back? And they're like, no.
3: No. Sorry, it's not part of the metaverse. So,
2: like, what do we, you know, what can we do to get you advertising? Do it the way you used to do it.
3: Do what you did.
2: No.
3: That's it.
2: Sorry, no, sweetie. We're not going to do that.
3: When you did that voice, I don't know. Have you seen the movie Obsession yet by chance?
2: No.
3: Oh, did you see or hear about it or see the trailer?
2: No.
3: Oh, okay. Obsession, for the listeners, if you haven't watched it, you have to watch it. Fellas, take your ladies to watch it, and you'll know whether or not if you guys can be together, because it's a movie about this guy is obsessed with this girl. Her name is Nikki. His name is Bear. Bear is obsessed with Nikki, but Bear won't tell Nikki that he loves her. He refuses to tell her, and she kind of views him like a brother, but she doesn't actually say it, but you can kind of feel that, you know, dynamic. Mm-hmm. One night she asked him, hey, do you like me? Like, I need you to tell me right now. Do you like me? He goes, no. And she was like, okay. As she's walking away, he like makes a wish, basically. And it's like a thing that you like break. And he basically wishes that she's obsessed with him. And the whole entire movie is just her obviously being obsessed with him. But the thing is that when you go watch that movie, especially if, you know, you're with your significant other, your partner, female, a guy, girl, they, them, you have to watch their reaction to the things, because my reaction was like, I was terrified. This was an actual horror movie for me. it's just this chick being obsessed with you, and like the things that she's doing is like, it's great, but it's also like
2: single white female-ish.
3: Yeah, like it was very like it played on a lot of emotional things that happen, but in like relationships where like if like she flips the switch on you, or like if she's happy and then really sad, and then it was terrifying to watch. But then
2: psychological thriller,
3: and it's funny, and it's not really supposed to be funny, but most of the movie is so funny. Mm-hmm. But it's funny because you're like, oh my god, this is real. Like, I've been through this. This is terrifying. I didn't make the wish, and this is terrifying.
2: Yeah.
3: And it just shows how like dumb boys are, because he's like, he, you know, he's like, I want you to be upset. I want her to be obsessed with me. And then she's obsessed with him. He's like, okay, maybe never mind. But then they'll like have sex or they'll hook up and he'll be like, okay, actually, yeah, this is great. I love this. Yeah. it's a great movie just for like conversation. You know, mm-hmm. it's phenomenal.
2: Have you heard of the book, The Game?
3: The Game, no.
2: By Neil Strauss.
3: I know the rapper, The Game.
2: No. Okay, so he used to write for like Rolling Stones. He's a journalist.
3: Okay.
2: And so he kind of took a journalistic approach to like, I'm going to get women to be into me.
3: Okay.
2: So he took a journalistic approach. And one of the things he tells guys is like, you got to get your bedroom. If you want women to go there, you're going to make it a place women want to go. So you have to have like your bed Fair. Off of the ground, have sheets.
3: You got to have a mattress for a frame. Yeah.
2: A mattress. Yeah. A mattress, not a sleeping bag. Like, so he does all these things. But he tells guys, you know, you should really treat them like crap.
3: Oh my God.
2: You know, like, and he does that whole thing. And then he has to, so he becomes, this book becomes famous. Then women start reading the book. Because they're like, what's happening?
3: Yeah, what's the hype?
2: Right. And so now it's like this whole thing. But he says he regrets writing that book now because okay. it's always referred and he's grown so much since that time period.
3: Yeah.
2: Right. Because yeah. everything that we do, we evolve hopefully and grow hopefully.
3: Yeah.
2: Right.
3: Well, yeah.
2: As a mature and become adults or yeah. get married and have better relationships, yep. right? If you're all judged by your 19-year-old relationship.
3: Yeah. If you're judged
2: to
3: by
2: some lunatic that you should have never been with and you became a lunatic with them.
3: Yeah.
2: You know, like I look at some relationships and I'm like, imagine if that.
3: Yeah.
2: That continued, I would be a crazy person.
3: Yep.
2: Having to interact with that
3: constantly,
2: all the time.
3: The entire time. How did I do it for even a year?
2: Yeah, like, so that's how I felt about my birth family. Like, if I had to continue maintaining a relationship, yep. I'm crazy. I would have to be crazy to deal with
3: to
2: crazy.
3: Deal with the crazy. Yeah.
2: Right?
3: Fire with fire.
2: Right. So when you say about obsession, because he writes about how to lure a woman in and then keep her just at the point where she always wants more. And I'm like, but that wouldn't have worked with me when right. I was 19 because I wanted what I wanted. And if I couldn't have it, I just
3: that
2: didn't want
3: it
2: anymore.
3: Yeah, that was it. Yeah.
2: I was like, make yourself not want it.
3: Yeah. Yeah. Just forget about it and just move on. Yeah.
2: Just
3: that's
2: move
3: fair.
2: On.
3: That's you know, as you should, as it should be too.
2: Because I was like, I don't like the tango dance.
3: Yeah.
2: But like,
3: cat
2: do
3: and
2: you
3: mouse.
2: Want me? Oh. Do you want, like, I don't like that. I don't like it in a friendship.
3: All or nothing. Sorry.
2: Like either. We're adults.
3: Yeah.
2: This is either on something or yep. it's not. I don't want to know, do I constantly not know where I stand? Or
3: yeah.
2: I'm wanting more that you're not willing to give. Like,
3: those are called situationships nowadays. Yeah.
2: like life is so difficult.
3: Yeah.
2: You know, and maybe you didn't have a difficult enough life that you need to make
3: you
2: a relationship
3: make something
2: difficult.
3: Yeah.
2: But, you know, I'm not into that. What is it like, you said that you are single? What is it like out in the single world for you? Frightening. Very, very frightening.
3: Frightening. girls are telling you things that they like to do that you're like, I don't even know your favorite color yet. You're like, you know, you're out to eat and they're like, I like my toes sucked. And you're like, thought we were having a nice conversation.
2: Can we split this bill? Because I'm not a toe sucker.
3: I'm not a toe sucker. It's like
2: so
3: love
2: can we just friendship this right
3: yeah.
2: now? Half-half.
3: Yeah,
2: I'll go on my way.
3: I appreciate it though, because it's like love on the spectrum, because you'll be like, you know, it's like, I like Batman. You don't like Batman? Oh, I gotta go. That's too bad.
2: I'm out of here.
3: Yeah, it's I love it. The way that they do love, the way that they do dating on Love on the Spectrum is phenomenal, because it's just, it's you're either, like you said, it's in or out. Like, that's it. There's no in between.
2: Yes.
3: Have you watched the show or?
2: So I avoided watching it for the longest time because I thought they were making fun of them.
3: Fair.
2: That's and I
3: fair.
2: Was like, please do not.
3: Yeah. That
2: life is difficult enough without you now abusing the situation.
3: Them calling it Love on the Spectrum is insane.
2: It's insane, right? That the pitch crew and that there was someone like funding it tomorrow. Give me a script.
3: Yeah.
2: You know, I want to see this. And then I started watching it and I fell in love with the people.
3: Yes.
2: But what I fell in love with and what I say all the time is they're not off. They're actually not off.
3: Yeah.
2: You
3: no,
2: know,
3: they're normal.
2: They know what they like. Mm-hmm. That, you know, they know what's going to work. You know, they're not fooling around. I don't have time for this. And I loved every single thing about Love on the Spectrum. I've watched, I think, every season.
3: Okay. I started watching, I think it was season 3 now, but I forget their names again. I'm horrible with names, but there is this one guy, he's not into sex. I think he's Latino. He's not like into sex or like kissing or anything like that. But like the girl is really into kissing and all that. And she's like, when are we gonna like do it? When he's like, oh, whenever we're ready, like whenever. And I was just like, that's a mood. Like that's so wholesome, you know, just to watch. Yeah.
2: And she's funny because she wants to have sex with all. Like she's like. She's down.
3: She's down, literally. Yeah.
2: She, things are working and she's ready, you know? And that's just like one of the things I really liked was James, because he'd be like, oh, when he gets uncomfortable.
3: Yes, James. Ugh.
2: And so we started bringing that into our real lives. Like, this would be like your cue to stop, because I'm like, I've had enough.
3: Like, but, hey, how do you feel about sushi?
2: And then I love when the girl's smiling at him and he says, you know, baring your teeth is a form of aggression in some cultures. I'm like, and with animals too. So he's not far off.
3: Not far off, yeah.
2: I could totally see that. But she can't be together because she likes to smile, you know? Oh, but I feel like everyone's dating is love on the spectrum.
3: Yes. First off, I like to tell people, I used to work with people with developmental disabilities, and I went to school for occupational therapy. So I've been around that population for like a couple years. And one, obviously, they're normal. They're just like us, obviously. They just have certain inhibitions or inabilities to stop certain things. And that's totally fine, because every now and then I want to throw my phone, or I will throw my phone against the wall if I have to, you know, kind of thing. But I loved working with them. Where I worked, it was Crotchet Mountain, and they didn't tell me this, but my role was a professional cock blocker, because
2: because they were wanting to get down.
3: Yeah, because they were like, this is one client and he will get jiggy with anybody. And I was like, oh, okay, like that's fine. I'm just, you know, you know, over my head.
2: Can I spray him with water like I do the dog?
3: Like I do the dog.
2: Can we like
3: do I have to give him magazines? Should I not touch his things? Everything's so sticky and crunchy. And they didn't tell me, you know, they told me that, you know, like he just likes to, anyone that he can get, and like the other clients, other patients, people, they're down as well. So they're just like, you have to make sure that he just doesn't. So I would just spent my entire shift basically just making sure that I was just, you know, cock blocking him the entire time. And it was like, wow, this is what my life has come to. I love this.
2: What'd you do today? It was very busy.
3: It was very busy.
2: It was very busy. He was maneuvering.
3: Yeah, you ever put your hands on someone without having to put your hands on someone while they're trying to get busy? It's like, now I'm part of this. Now this is a threesome. This is...
2: Very inappropriate, yet very appropriate at the same time. Well, there was one, you know, neighbor that always wants a hug, and you're like...
3: Yeah.
2: You know.
3: Were your parents...
2: I'm going to say he should have been on the spectrum, but no one back then...
3: Okay.
2: None of us were, you know, it was, you know, they would tell us, stop being retarded.
3: Yeah.
2: You know, and they would whack us. And I don't, like, I remember when I used the word, and I remember the first time someone corrected me, I didn't know we weren't using it anymore.
3: Yeah.
2: And I was like, I meant the way the electrical circuits work. Like, this isn't working.
3: Yes.
2: I don't mean a I would never refer to a person with Down syndrome as retarded.
3: Right.
2: Ever.
3: It's the
2: in
3: actual
2: my entire
3: word
2: life.
3: Itself. It's just the slowdown or the retardation of something. Yes, yeah. So that's like, how you meant it. And that's what you knew it as. Yeah.
2: And that's the way I knew it as.
3: Yeah.
2: You know, we weren't making fun of people who had a condition. Yeah. We were talking about, there's something wrong with you.
3: Yeah. No, you guys. You
2: know, we weren't talking about them. We were talking about you.
3: You guys are like, no, we weren't calling you retarded. We were actually just putting the people that were mentally ill in facilities and then just leave them locked away.
2: Oh, until what's his name? Oh, Geraldo?
3: Greg Geraldo, the news guy?
2: Yes.
3: The journalist? Yes.
2: He went in to basically a mental institution and reported what they were doing
3: there. What they were doing,
2: And that literally shut down all institutions.
3: Yep.
2: And now they're on Main Street in Nashua.
3: And yeah, exactly.
2: Yeah. And they're in apartment buildings that you live in Nashua.
3: In Nashua.
2: And in Manchester and in other places.
3: There's a famous facility. I had a client you can't say the word hit around him because they would hit him. And they would like, he would, you know, I think he had like Parkinson's and autism and a couple of things. But if like now when I was treating him, I couldn't say the word hit around him because anytime at the facility, they would hit him and they would say, like, don't do that. And then in order to get him to stop, they'd be like, hit. And if he didn't stop, they would hit him.
2: Aww.
3: And I was like, that is insane. That's like the tip of the iceberg, because I had other clients. There's a facility in New Hampshire that closed down like in the 80s or 90s because they got sued because of the whole abuse and everything.
2: Mm-hmm.
3: And that was actually most of my clients in Crotchet Mountain. It was you know, people from that facility, but a lot of them shared a lot of those type of stories, and some of them didn't like to be like held or like touched because they were, you know,
2: abused.
3: Constantly abused. And I was like, that's just insane. This is how we were treating people in the '70s and eighties. Can we do that to people now? Still no.
2: Okay. Right. Is there a group?
3: I think we can do that, but just like with the, you know, not the clinically insane, but the mentally insane, but the actual
2: really
3: like,
2: difficult people. Yeah. The people that just won't conform to society in any kind of way. Mm-hmm. And we were talking on the break about how, you know, dating and all of that. And then I was saying that everything's too individualized now.
3: Yes.
2: Everyone wants their world and to always revolve around them.
3: Yes.
2: That they don't understand we're a collective and we're a society and we have a culture. And then when you go someplace else, that's another culture, and that they also have the right to be where they are doing their thing. We, yep. You know, we want it. It went too far. There was a comedian, he's Chinese, and I can't remember his name, but he says like moving to the United States is crazy because you guys like think the world revolves around you.
3: Yeah, yeah.
2: Like in China, if the train is about to shut its doors and you stick your arm through, you're losing that arm.
3: Yep.
2: We would never think to stop an entire train.
3: Entire train.
2: Because you wanted to get on.
3: Yep.
2: And here you're all sticking your arms in elevators and trains, yep. You know, and to see it from his perspective was like, yeah, of course. Now, I've never been to China. Yeah. I don't know what that looks like.
3: What the culture is or anything.
2: Yeah, I've never been, you know, I've recently been to Greece. And that's still, you know, similar in culture in a lot of ways and how different some stuff is too. But I think that's one of the benefits of travel is to have your eyes open.
3: It literally expands your horizon, 100%.
2: And then allows you to be... love the thing that you love. Like I came back, I'm like, I love a parking lot.
3: Yeah.
2: I go to Greece.
3: I love running
2: it's
3: water.
2: Yes, I love sewer systems that you flush toilet paper inside toilet the paper. Toilet. Yep. I love it. You know, but like, and you think, and I joke when the whole time I'm in Greece, I'm like, you know, Rome was right there. They had the sewer systems. Since Jesus Christ, they had aqueducts. Let's go. You didn't just, you know, because the Greeks will always tell you what they invent.
3: Yes.
2: You know, because they're
3: pedophilia.
2: They're the beginning of like civilization, you know, in according to them.
3: Yes.
2: Right. But I'm like, but Rome was right there and they had sewer systems and they had wine and they had the aqueduct. And there's a scene in Life of Brian to bring it back to that movie, because there's always a faction of people who's against the Romans.
3: Okay. Yeah.
2: And they can't remember the names because they're always like... the People's Republic, Republic Peoples of, and all that stuff. And so they want to abduct Pontius Pilate's wife, you know, and issue demands. And so every time they're like, we hate the Romans. What have the Romans ever done for us? And someone will be like, sanitation. And they're like, yeah, obviously the sanitation.
3: But what else?
2: But they've never done aqueduct, you know, and they start doing all of the things that the Romans brought. And so then they start, besides sanitation, roads, whatever, wine, whatever.
3: What else have they provided?
2: What else are they doing for us? Really? What are the Romans doing?
3: That's great. I love
2: it. It's a great little scene.
3: That's a good bit.
2: It's a great scene. But yeah, so back to the dating. Okay, because we kind of loved on the spectrum. Tell me what you've got. So how do you do the date? Do you find them in real life or do you find them online?
3: Yeah, I do not do the online date. I can't do the online dating.
2: Yeah, I think that's good.
3: You just can't. You have your guard up immediately. You know, you just because
2: everyone lies online.
3: Everybody
2: too.
3: Everybody lies,
2: and there's no chemistry. I lie. You have to know about
3: my Tinder profile said I was 5'11 and 3/4. I'm 5'11 and 1/4. Like,
2: and I really think tall when I first meet her.
3: Yeah, exactly. I actually have the best posture on a first date. The more you are with a woman,
2: and you don't cut your hair right before it, you're like teasing the front. Look taller.
3: Wear my little 3-inch heels.
2: Yes,
3: you know, in the shoes.
2: Prince boots.
3: My Prince boots. Yeah. But no, it's cool. I'm an only child, I grew up most of my life an only child. So I'm very happy within myself. I can go to the movies by myself and go to dinner by myself. I can meet people and just interact with them. And then at the end of the day, like right now I live by myself, so I can just go home and just be by myself and be comfortable with that. So I think that's also like a good start of just, you know, anything, just like being able to be on your own because, and I hate to use them as like the the what's it called, the golden standard of like relationships, but not the golden standard, but Jada Pinkett and Will Smith. Mm-hmm. He basically was like, you know, your happiness doesn't depend on my happiness, and I'm not supposed to make you happy. You're like, you're supposed to make yourself happy. I'm supposed to make myself happy, and we're two happy people that come together, and you know, so mm-hmm. on and so forth, and experience life. And I agree with that, because it's like when you become too dependent on that person or anything like that, you know, it gets, you know, toxic. It becomes obsession. You know, like it becomes.
2: Yeah, and also it's a burden.
3: It's a burden.
2: If you're the person in the relationship that needs the other person to make you happy, mm-hmm. they might be barely making it through their own day. And now I have to make sure that and now you need to be happy. Yeah. You know,
3: my homegirl hit me with this term, emotional bandwidth, and I was like, yes,
2: yes,
3: that's what it is. It's like you have to ask sometimes, hey, do you have the emotional bandwidth to hear about what I'm going through? Because mm-hmm. you are going to do your old stuff as well, so I don't want to unload on you, you know, if you're not ready or if you're not in that space. And you know, it's you know, a nice healthy thing, whatever. But
2: yeah,
3: but right now, like, I am just literally hanging out, just like I'm the same way that I am in a relationship, in the sense where I just like meet people and I just talk to people and I don't expect anything out of them. It's the same way I am single. So mm-hmm. it's like, you know, I feel like for me, nothing really changes outside of, you know, actually having someone to share, you know, life with, essentially.
2: Yeah. And you'll find the right person. And I think when you don't outwardly look for them, they show up.
3: Yeah, that's how it works. Anytime you're looking for the remote, you're like, where's the remote?
2: Right, where is it?
3: Find it. What is going on? And then you forget about it for 3 days. And then you're like, all right, I'm going to go, you know, do some laundry real quick. And then you pick up a shirt and you're like, why was my remote wrapped up in this shirt? Okay, cool. I found the remote. You know, it's how life works.
2: Do you have a pet?
3: I do not.
2: You were thinking about getting a dog.
3: I know, but funny enough, I dog sat my coworker's dog.
2: Mm-hmm.
3: And
2: that cured you?
3: Puppy. She was a puppy. She was, I think, less than 7 months old.
2: Mm-hmm.
3: She was half trained. She was with me for like almost 2 weeks, so she got, you know, more trains. So like towards the end, we hit it off great towards the end. But in the front, in the beginning, I was just like, "You're cute, you're a little golden doodle." So mm-hmm. she looked like a piece of fried chicken. She was adorable.
2: Yeah, yeah.
3: But you know, peeing on the floor, you know, taking my shoes, you know, chewing on the shoelaces, and I was like, I don't have the time for this. And then, you know, work on top of comedy, on top of just having a social life, I was like, oh, I'm not ready for a dog. Yeah. So that, like, and the reason I said yes is because I wanted to see if I was ready, and I was like, no, yeah. I'll just keep grieving my dead dog in the meantime.
2: Yeah,
3: like,
2: yeah, and that's good, because there's seasons for things.
3: Yes.
2: And, you know, now's your season to be free, to go do your work, you know, yes. to build your comedy career. But I was sending you dogs from the animal shelter for a while. I'm like, look at this one. This
3: people will do that because people know I want a dog or a cat or something, because I'll say it on stage. They're like, oh, yeah. I'm looking. And then they'll send me stuff. And I'm like, I will take every single one of them. Yes. I have the space for it, but I don't have the time for it. Yes. You know, that's like the only thing.
2: That's a conscientious animal parent, because one of the reasons why I never got a dog was because I felt like my lifestyle was cat, because I might be gone for 10 hours a day. Yep. A cat doesn't. Even that's mean for a cat. Like, I have a cat now that's a lap cat.
3: Oh, okay.
2: You know, so no matter when I'm home, no matter where I am, usually she's the cat's there with me.
3: Yeah.
2: And if I'm, you know, I've been doing guest podcasts, mm-hmm. and I'm like, the cat, you know, the cat's going to be in the video. And they're like, yeah, maybe. No, I'm like, the cat's
3: no,
2: here.
3: No, the cat's here.
2: And they'll be like, oh, it's so funny, because then he'll get up to like look at the camera and stuff.
3: I love that. Because
2: there's... Who are you talking to?
3: Right. Yeah, you're crazy. My owner's crazy, actually.
2: My owner's talking to me, not talking to you. And but I do feel like Dr. Evil, because mm-hmm. the way for me to keep him from putting his butt at the camera directly is to keep him on my lap.
3: Yeah.
2: So I'm holding him and I'm petting him, you know, and I just feel like Dr. Evil, like I should be.
3: I'd like $1 million, please.
2: $1 million for my lasers.
3: The shark lasers.
2: I've been saying that recently. I've been saying, you know, because we couldn't get sharks because Shark Week was on, right?
3: Okay.
2: So we couldn't get sharks, you know, because of PETA and everything, but we got bass.
3: Okay.
2: Are they ill-tempered?
3: Right.
2: Yeah, okay. Because that's what he says in the show. Oh, are they ill-tempered? So everything is now like, is it ill-tempered?
3: Okay,
2: all right, I can handle it. If it's ill-tempered.
3: That's great.
2: But I watched Shark Week, and I'm like, why do we watch Shark Week in the summer?
3: Yeah.
2: Shark Week should be on in November.
3: A winter events.
2: And then my nephews and their cousins are at, maybe it was Hampton, I forget where we were, and they're trying to learn to boogie board.
3: Okay.
2: And I'm like, I'm going to have to go show them. They're doing it so wrong.
3: Yeah, yeah.
2: I'm going to have to go show them how to do it. And then the minute I'm in, I hear the music, and I'm like,
3: nope,
2: stupid
3: get
2: shark week. Yep. No. It's fine. It's fine.
3: This is how they die in horror movies.
2: We went to South Carolina, and I'm like, oh, I'll take my husband shark fishing. This will be cool.
3: Okay.
2: Right?
3: You can go fishing for sharks?
2: You could, but they were little baby ones.
3: Okay.
2: And you release them.
3: Okay, naturally.
2: And they take us to an island, and we get off the boat and go onto the land and just cast right in the surf.
3: Oh, okay.
2: And I'm like, we catch sharks here?
3: Here?
2: And they're like, they're all right here. And I'm like, so where am I going to go to the bathroom? They're like, in the water. I'm like, but there's sharks,
3: there's sharks
2: there now.
3: There.
2: And they were cute. They were maybe like 3 or 4 feet long.
3: Okay,
2: and
3: yeah.
2: They catch them and release them, but they're so slippery one direction, but it's just scales are like razors the other direction.
3: Ooh.
2: And they will like only pet them this way.
3: Because you'll cut yourself.
2: Well, no, you're not supposed to pet them at all, but when you go to pick them up to take them off, they don't want you going the opposite direction because you will just shred up your hand.
3: Huh.
2: Which was true because for a second I went the wrong way and I got
3: felt
2: a,
3: it.
2: I got
3: yeah.
2: a cut.
3: Oh, yeah.
2: And I'm like, I'm bleeding. I can't go in the water now.
3: I can't
2: now.
3: Go in the water. No, now the bigger ones are coming.
2: I was like, and so then that, you know, every experience transforms you and ruins you simultaneously.
3: Yes.
2: Like, are they all right here this
3: yeah.
2: whole time? Frightening.
3: Yeah. I mean, the thing with travel, like you said, expanding your horizon, that's how I went, what is it? I was swimming with dolphins in like Mexico, like mm-hmm. a few years ago. But what came to mind was last time I was in Canada and Mexico and I go like to different countries, I don't tell people I'm American because of the views that they have of you as being an American. Because mm-hmm. like you said, when you go somewhere else, you don't realize that, you know, we think America's number one. We're number one. And it's just like you go somewhere else and everybody's like, I hate you. I despise mm-hmm. you. You know, you're fat. You're a cowboy. You eat Big Macs. You know, and like
2: yep.
3: that's what the vibe is.
2: But if it wasn't for us, you'd all be speaking German.
3: Yep. Yep.
2: You're welcome.
3: You're welcome. Exactly. But it's for me, it's ironic that I find myself being like, oh no, like I'm Puerto Rican or I'm Dominican, you know, I'm black, like, you
2: mm-hmm.
3: know. But it's just because it's kind of like when you like, okay, so I'm from the Bronx. I don't like right away when I was in New Hampshire, I didn't like to tell people right away that I was from the Bronx because there's a certain stigma with the Bronx where it's like, oh, if I tell you're from the Bronx, you take like 2 steps back and like clutch your belongings. And I'm
2: mm-hmm.
3: like, you really think that you're stronger than me, you know?
2: Mm-hmm.
3: But like, I'm always like, oh, I get like, I don't want to open with that. And it's the same thing as like American in you know, in a different country. You're just like, I don't want you to have this perception of me because I'm much more than
2: yes, the label
3: an American or
2: yeah.
3: whatever. You know what I mean? So,
2: and their idea of what an American is not what.
3: Mm-mm.
2: An American could be just like our idea of what a Greek person
3: right.
2: or an African person or an Italian person
3: exactly.
2: or Japanese person. Yeah.
3: Yeah.
2: Absolutely. And it's funny because when people talk about, so I'm proud to be an American. Whatever problems we have, there is no place without its
3: no
2: problems.
3: Place is, yeah, there's no place that's perfect.
2: And it's always the humans that are the problem.
3: Yeah. Yeah. 100%.
2: 100% a human.
3: Common denominator.
2: And they're everywhere.
3: Yeah.
2: Everywhere you go.
3: Yep.
2: Every nationality.
3: Yep, every,
2: they're all there.
3: Shapes and sizes, colors.
2: Right. So, but I do think it's funny how the more you make me defend it, the more I'm proud to be it.
3: Yeah. Yeah. Exactly.
2: Because it's like, really? Because when you all need something.
3: Mm-hmm. Who do you come to?
2: You're all like, you guys with the big pocketbooks and the big, you know, and then you hate us,
3: mm-hmm.
2: right? And so it's like, we're good when we're good and then we're bad when we're bad.
3: Yeah, exactly.
2: Right? And then there's the other part of me that's like, find something better. Pick a country you want to
3: yeah.
2: live in full time.
3: Yeah.
2: Full time with
3: back.
2: Their financial system,
3: mm-hmm.
2: with their every system
3: Everything
2: that they
3: comes
2: have.
3: In. Yeah.
2: You tell me.
3: Mm-hmm. Yeah, pick one.
2: I can't even handle parking in another country.
3: Yeah.
2: I don't drive in Greece because I don't think I can drive in Greece because I don't think I can park in Greece.
3: Fair.
2: They park. My sister-in-law, I would put her in any piece of equipment anywhere to drive.
3: Okay.
2: She's amazing, right? She's got a standard.
3: Okay.
2: She already. Can pull in a space that you're like, you're not going to fit in that space.
3: Mm-hmm. And
2: she's in that space once, you know, they're parking on sidewalks. They're amazing with their parking. But I get anxiety
3: mm-hmm.
2: just as participating. I'm like, can I get out now?
3: Yeah, I don't want
2: to watch. I'll go wait in the thing. But just being while you're having to do this and everyone's pulling up against you. Everyone's driving crazy fast.
3: Yeah.
2: Yes, yes. My cousin was driving. My husband's cousin, technically, my cousin-in-law. The mirrors were like less than a quarter of inch on either side, and he was going down the street at 40 miles an hour.
3: That's insane. That's some rally racing stuff.
2: And I'm like, we are. And then I was just closing my eyes, and I'm like, you're doing a great job, Lenny. Great job. But I can't watch it from the back seat. And the cars are tiny.
3: Yeah, yeah.
2: Tiny.
3: I love the names for the cars that they have because they change them, obviously, from country to country. Yes. And they're like so the Hyundai Kona, right? That car exists everywhere except for in Portugal. Because in Portugal, Kona is the curse word for women's genitalia.
2: Okay.
3: So they changed the Kona to something else.
2: Okay.
3: But I just love, you know, every country has their like little iteration of like a Toyota Corolla, and it's, you know, it's a Toyota Matrix, you know, but it's not a Matrix. We have a Matrix, so you know what I mean? Mm-hmm. It's like, yeah, it's different every. I love it.
2: Yeah, yeah. And so that was like, so I would never be able to drive in Greece. The last time we went, we stayed on the train system the whole time because it was like, who's renting a car and who's driving it? Yeah. Who's parking it?
3: Nope.
2: Not I. And then I come here, I'm like, look at these gigantic parking lots, my gigantic car.
3: And people can't still figure out how to park.
2: And yeah, I can park here. Yeah. I can't park over there, though. That's scary.
3: Yeah.
2: So what are some countries that you've been to?
3: Dominican Republic, of course. Mexico, Canada.
2: What part of Canada?
3: Montreal.
2: So I love Montreal.
3: I love Montreal. Is a mixture of New York City, DC, and what was the other one? And New Hampshire a little bit. It was like, because it's very modern, but also like a lot of architectural like buildings, which I thought was beautiful.
2: Yeah, so I love their buildings. Mm-hmm. I love their city. I love their food.
3: Yes, the crepes is like a big crepes. A big thing. I had like a salmon crepe, and I was like, this is the greatest thing ever. And I had it the next day, and I was like, this is not as good. And then I had it the day after that, and I was like, this is the greatest thing ever. So two for three, and I'm like, this is, but again, I got the same thing. You know,
2: yeah.
3: Expand your taste one, you know?
2: Yeah, yeah. But I would say that they have, just in general, they're like poutine. Mm-hmm. Everything that they do, I think they do is great. I think their food is better. You can't get Cool Ranch Doritos.
3: You can't get?
2: No, notice next time you go to Canada, they said there's some chemical in there that's banned in their country.
3: Yeah. America has like 42 products that are banned in different countries. Yes. Like, yeah, we eat these.
2: We eat that. Yeah. That's ours.
3: I literally had Cool Ranch Doritos on the plane right here, actually.
2: Yeah, they're my favorite Dorito.
3: They're the best Doritos.
2: And when, so they start getting into all the other Doritos, I'm like, we don't need all the other Doritos.
3: No.
2: Red and the blue bag. That's all we need for Doritos.
3: It's like cranberry juice where they have like cran apple, cran grape, and
2: cran passion fruit, cran.
3: Cran mango.
2: Yeah.
3: Cran lemonade.
2: You know, stop
3: like,
2: it.
3: Yeah. It's
2: the cranberry. Cranberry salesman.
3: Cranberries are
2: gets
3: horse.
2: Around.
3: Yes, cranberries are horse is what I've gathered from that.
2: Yeah, so Montreal, I love Montreal. And I wish Canada liked us better now.
3: Yeah.
2: But did you know we Americans have been banned from buying Canadian property for a couple of years? And the ban has been...
3: Interesting.
2: Because they say that their real estate got too expensive and it's from people outside the country buying it.
3: Oh.
2: So they have put a moratorium on...
3: Interesting.
2: Countries buying their land.
3: That's fair. I respect that.
2: But America can't do that.
3: No.
2: So you know what I love is how other countries can do things that protect their country.
3: Yeah.
2: But the minute America wants to do something that protects American, it's like,
3: yeah,
2: we're such losers.
3: You know something that's actually, it's funny you bring that. Google is releasing mosquitoes. I don't know if you've never heard that by the look of your face. Yeah. So
2: the bug?
3: Yeah. Like the actual, yeah. Like the Google, the thing that you search, you know, your porn on. They make mosquitoes. They're making mosquitoes. They're making genetically modified mosquitoes and they're releasing them in Florida, funny enough, because they want to limit the breeding in of like the female mosquitoes. Those are the ones that bite and they transmit diseases. So they're basically trying to limit, you know, diseases, mosquitoes and all that kind of stuff. And they're releasing them in Florida. And that's insane to me. And Trump is on TV. Given a speech about it, and I hate when people do a like, Trump impressions. So anytime I like,
2: I do a good one.
3: Do you actually?
2: I kind of do a good one. You do ours. You do yours.
3: Well, anytime I do it, I do it in a Kermit voice because I think it's just even better.
2: Yes.
3: But he literally goes on TV and he goes, "We're gonna release the mosquitoes. we're gonna release the mosquitoes. We want them to breed with the other female mosquitoes. They're not gonna be able to breed, so they're gonna die off, and then they're gonna not breed, and they're gonna not transmit diseases anymore." We are also we're gonna make the mosquitoes gay. We're gonna make the mosquitoes gay, and they're gonna go from mosquitoes to mosquitas to mosquito they thems.
4: That's part he didn't do, but still, it's like the fact that they're releasing mosquitoes is insane.
2: Why are they genetically modifying mosquitoes? I feel like this is what I don't like about scientists.
4: Yes, agreed.
2: Okay, cure cancer.
4: Do everything else. Yeah.
2: I don't know. You have so many things to do.
4: Yep.
2: And this is what you're working on
3: there's
2: in the
3: people,
2: lab.
3: There's people still with scoliosis.
2: Yes.
3: You know, like, go fix that.
2: Yeah. we've brought back several different types of diseases that we eradicated years ago. Like, what are you guys doing? I always feel like the scientists, I think scientists are the scariest people on Earth.
3: Yeah. Yeah.
2: Because they make things like the nuclear bomb.
3: Yep.
2: And
3: atomic bomb, COVID. Yeah.
2: COVID, all of that. So there's a book. So one of my favorite authors is Annie Jacobson.
3: Okay.
2: She's a journalist.
3: Okay.
2: And she takes really complicated government things that you would never understand and makes them English.
3: Love it.
2: So you understand it.
3: Yeah,
2: so she can tell you a story, right? Tell you what they're doing. She's actually telling you what they're doing. The first book I read, did you watch X-Files?
3: Growing up, yeah. Yeah.
2: I was a huge X-Files person. Mm. So she wrote Area 51.
3: Oh, okay.
2: It was just a black book with a door open that there was light coming through.
3: Yeah.
2: It was a perfect X-File looking book. Yeah. I thought it was fiction. I was walking through the bookstore. I was going on vacation. I had my books and I was like, oh, look at this, X-Files. Didn't look at the back. Didn't know it was nonfiction. Yeah. It was a true story. Right? So, and then I'm starting to read it and I'm like, oh, but it was like, if you love X-Files, you would love this as a true story because you're like, they pulled, X-Files must have pulled from all of this stuff.
3: Right.
2: So fascinating. And it's the scientists that are the problem.
3: Yeah. Oh, yeah. 100%.
2: And there's one scene in the book where they're setting off atomic bombs and nuclear bombs. And the one in Hiroshima, whatever number it is, pretend it's two. Mm-hmm. Okay. They're letting off one that's 200 times because they wanted to know what would happen.
3: What would happen? What is five?
2: Right. You know what two did.
3: Yeah.
2: Multiply. Can you do math? Can you,
3: I was say just most of you are scientists. Just do the math.
2: Multiply it out.
3: Yeah.
2: I don't know why you have to release it.
3: Actually do it.
2: And they released it at the atmospheric layer and they thought they were going to catch the ozone and completely obliterate the earth when it was happening. And this is in the 60s. And I'm reading it like holding my breath like, no, we're still here. It's okay. The scientists didn't ruin everything. And then I'm like, but then I couldn't use hairspray in the 80s.
3: Mm.
2: I can't use a straw.
3: Oh, yeah.
2: And this is what you guys are doing.
3: I got to walk everywhere. I got to take a bus. Yeah.
2: Right. I'm not allowed to contribute to global warming, you know, but you're blowing up
3: the ozone layer itself.
2: Hundreds of nuclear bombs in every country who wants to participate blows up hundreds of nuclear bombs practicing their nuclear bomb making. But I can't use a straw. I have to use paper that just disintegrates in my straw.
3: It disintegrates in my mouth. Yeah. you know that's where SpongeBob came from?
2: No.
3: Yeah. So Bikini Bottom was a bomb that they dropped. It was like Operation Bikini Bottom or something like that. And it was that's the name of the town that SpongeBob lives in. And it was so much radiation in the ocean that it morphed the fish and like changed the way that they look and all that kind of stuff that they started to like, they start to kind of look human like.
2: Yeah.
3: So then the show is basically about like Bikini Bottom and, you know, like a sponge living underwater and all these fishes and they're living normal lives and all that.
2: Yeah. Okay. I didn't know that was the premise of that. That's really interesting.
3: Well, like, you know, I'm sure it wasn't the premise. I'm sure I'm sure somebody got really high and was like,
2: you know what would be great?
3: Yeah.
2: We should do, and it is great.
3: Yeah. It's a great show.
2: And it's great.
3: It's a great show.
2: You can either paint really well or create fun shows while you're high. Those are the two things
3: Those are the two options that you have.
2: But don't you think that the new strains, since they've brought it, like before weed used to be like a plant in the yard.
3: Yes.
2: Right?
3: Yes.
2: And you used to get high.
3: Yeah.
2: And then they brought it into the scientist world. And now we have, you know, the weed at the store.
3: We have a nice little package bag. We have LED lights. We have somebody in roller skates coming up to me like, what would you like to smoke today? And you're like, excuse me?
2: But don't you think that they've changed it a little bit?
3: Yeah, 100%. I mean, the weed is also way stronger than it was before. I forget, is it like terpenes or something like that? That's what actually gets you high.
2: Okay.
3: I think.
2: Is that the THC?
3: That's the T and the THC. It's, I think it's like 22 to like 30% now. And like back then growing up, like we never went above 5%. So it's like we are smoking like quadruple the amount of like terpenes. And like no wonder we're all getting anxiety and like panicky and all. It's like, oh, this is just too much, you know? And sometimes I'll take like, if now that I know that, especially, I'll take like a hit of like literally like a hit or two and I'm good. Mm-hmm. You know what I mean? And like,
2: well, because you want to function.
3: Yeah, I'm going to be drooling.
2: Right. And the whole point of weed was not to do heavy drugs.
3: And then here we are, basically it being heavy drugs.
2: It was supposed to be like, I know when I was in the 80s, they would tell us that weed was the gateway drug.
3: Yeah.
2: That you know, that you do weed and then you would do all the other drugs.
3: Yeah, was it the DARE program? That's what I grew up
2: yes,
3: with.
2: Yes, yes.
3: The dog. Yeah.
2: Yes. And we had the bear for forest fires. We had the dog for weed. We had animals participating everywhere, you know, helping us out. But it's always funny because I think if you have, then they did Green Harvest in Hawaii, mm-hmm. where everyone in Hawaii grew weed.
3: Okay.
2: Your grandmother grew. It was almost the way, or at least back in the day, it was sort of the way Indian Jews smoking,
3: yes.
2: like for a ritualistic purpose. And yeah. so in Hawaii, it was like everyone used this
3: like plant ritualistic. Or
2: yes. Yeah. Like it's another herb,
3: yeah,
2: you know,
3: yeah,
2: type thing.
3: That's what it is.
2: And then Green Harvest came in and then they all became, not all, mm-hmm. but then they had a real opioid problem.
3: Oh, okay.
2: Because you could smoke a little weed and not get overly habituated to it, or
3: yes.
2: it become the drug that makes you, you know,
3: fight three police officers
2: and,
3: but naked
2: and,
3: in downtown
2: and
3: Nashville.
2: Not go to work yeah. for a week and a half and lose your house
3: yeah.
2: and you know they could do this and function amongst
3: yes.
2: society, but then you start getting into the other harder drugs and then your brain just serves that drug
3: yep.
2: over and over again. I think we are starting to get that way for the weed
3: yeah
2: because they're scientifically altering it.
3: They're also yeah that's exactly they're altering it they're And I don't even, again, if it ain't broke, don't fix it.
2: Right.
3: You know, like,
2: just grow it.
3: Just leave it alone.
2: Just grow it
3: yeah.
2: in abundance.
3: And that's it.
2: So in real estate, because it is still federally illegal.
3: Yes.
2: If you participate as a realtor in renting or selling space that's used for weed, you can go to jail.
3: I think I've heard that. That's so interesting to me.
2: Isn't that
3: that's
2: interesting?
3: Interesting.
2: Because when it first became legal, every realtor was like, okay, we're taking all these empty industrial spaces.
3: And they're turning them into dispensaries.
2: And we're
3: going to
2: turn them into dispensaries or
3: yeah.
2: grow places.
3: Yeah.
2: And then you read the laws on it and you're like, oh, I'm not going to jail for this.
3: Yeah, it's not worth it.
2: And
3: yeah.
2: I'm not even making the money you guys are making on the drugs.
3: Yeah, it's
2: true. I'm just leasing up
3: just
2: the,
3: leasing
2: space,
3: the space
2: or I'm just selling you the space. It's still going to go work tomorrow. So yeah, so I thought that was interesting. So
3: yeah.
2: it was one of those things of like, oh, that's kind of... It's funny how several senators in Massachusetts bought up the weed licenses the way
3: yep.
2: liquor store were.
3: Mm-hmm.
2: And it's like, oh, okay, but federally,
3: you can't. Yeah.
2: It's illegal,
3: mm-hmm.
2: but they're senators. So that's why they voted it in, because they wanted to be the first ones to have the...
3: Yep, because obviously once it's approved, they're like, all right, well, we've already been looking at some markets. We're going to buy them, and that's
2: yep.
3: it. Yeah. I told my friend to buy a dispensary one time, and he was like, why? And I was just like, dude, free weed, first off. Come on. Like, what do you mean? What do you mean? anytime like I travel, if I ever like bring weed with me, like
2: yeah.
3: if it's legal in the state that you're like, because TSAs are federal employees, so they can choose to take your weed
2: okay.
3: if they want to, but they just choose not to, obviously. But
2: how do they tell a vape pen versus a vape weed pen?
3: Because
2: don't they look exactly the same?
3: They look the same, but I feel like it depends if the cartridge is outside or inside
2: oh,
3: too.
2: Okay.
3: But I would say the... like if you're for me, and this is advice for anybody listening to travel mm-hmm. with drugs, but I feel like if you're ever like traveling and you buy weed from a dispensary, you want to fly somewhere and whatever, like I think don't hide it. Like
2: mm-hmm.
3: just leave it at the top of your, because I have had a friend who like tried to hide it and put it in his sock and all this other stuff. And I was like, what are you doing? And I was like,
2: that's
3: like,
2: what we do with Cuban cigars.
3: Yeah. Yeah.
2: we're not doing that with a weed pen.
3: Yeah. It's like they have an x-ray machine. You know that, right? Like,
2: the sock doesn't do anything.
3: See it. It's like, you know, 9/11 happened and that's why we can't bring things on the planes anymore.
2: Right.
3: So if you try to hide it, they're going to think it's worse than what it is.
2: Right.
3: Like it's not that, it's weed, dude. It's
2: right.
3: not a big deal. But yeah, I literally just put it always on the top. And there was one time I was flying with my boy. We were in San Diego and he was so nervous because
2: yeah.
3: I think it was like about like a half ounce, which is like the legal limit that you're able to, and it was like sealed and everything, like it was a brand
2: okay.
3: new bag. And he was like, dude, no, we're gonna get pulled over, all this other stuff. And I was like, dude, like we're fine, it's not that big of a deal. And we go through and our bags were together, and as we go through TSA, as we're walking away about to grab our bag, I feel like a hand on my shoulder, and then he was like, oh no, and then he grabbed my friend, he's like, you come with me. And he was like, oh, what? And then they went through his bag and he had lotion in his bag. And I'm having
2: the moisturizer.
3: Up,
2: it was the moisturizer.
3: It was the moisturizer. And I'm
2: the weed is fine.
3: A half pound of weed, or a half ounce of weed.
2: Well, one time I was flying and I had, you know, women's moisturizer might as well be weed. It's more expensive
3: it's
2: than
3: way
2: it
3: more
2: is,
3: expensive.
2: Right? And it's a see-through container and it's a 5-ounce container and I obviously have less than half by a significant amount. Maybe I have a quarter.
3: Okay.
2: And I go to the first TSA. It's not a problem. The second TSA stops me, pulls it out, and goes, no liquids over 3 ounces. And I'm like, it's not.
3: It's not. Yeah.
2: And he looks at it and he goes, it's a 5 ounce bottle. I go, and it's a quarter full. It's see-through. He looks at me and throws it in the garbage. And I go, if you're afraid it's a bomb, why are you throwing it 2 feet from you?
3: Yeah.
2: And then I was like, shut up. Shut up. You're going to get arrested. Shut up. Move along. You've lost $72 of moisturizer. Just move along.
3: I learned jokes don't work at TSA
2: at all.
3: Ever.
2: They're like, when you take a TSA test, they're like, what is your sense of humor? Zero. Perfect. Perfect, perfect, perfect.
3: They're like, if you smile at once during this interview, you're not getting hired.
2: So because I have the implantable heart loop recorder, I go through the...
3: The other metal detector.
2: I want to go through the metal detector, and if they won't let me, they have to pat me down.
3: Yeah.
2: And I'm always trying to make jokes on the pat down.
3: Yep, yep, same.
2: And probably New Hampshire, Florida, Baltimore, no... Like, it's amazing how some places not even cracking a smile.
3: Yeah.
2: And then other places are knowing you're trying to make a joke.
3: Yeah.
2: You know,
3: because they'll acknowledge it.
2: And they'll
3: just kind of like leave it alone. But they're like, okay, that was, you know.
2: Like, at one time I was just like, oh, and I really needed a massage. You know, it's like they're rubbing down my legs and stuff. Like, you're trying to like, and you're trying to see if like, you know.
3: Yeah, if it'll work.
2: It'll work. I'm practicing here.
3: Yeah, exactly. I had I was traveling and I had to get pat down. And he was like, I just so you know, I have to pat you down in between your legs because...
2: With the back of my hand.
3: With the back of my hand, that whole thing. And then I was like, that's totally fine. I saw his name tab. His name was Guan, G-U-A-N. So my name, but with a G. So I was like, oh, that's totally fine. I was like, hey, you're not the first Juan. And I was like, how do you pronounce your name? He's like, I think it was from Barbados. He was it's Guan, like Guan. And I was like, oh, okay. Like, I was like, my name is Juan. Like, that's crazy. And when he was doing that, I was like, you know, you're not the first Juan to be down there today. And he stops and then he like kept going and I knew I got him with that.
2: Yeah, and he's like, I can't laugh. Yeah. I can't laugh. I'm going to be in trouble. The others can't see me laugh.
3: And I love it, especially when you, like culturally, certain races are more, I guess, homophobic than others. Like Jamaicans, Haitians are very homophobic because of like buck breaking was like a thing where like slave masters would like buck break the husbands in front of the wives and all that kind of stuff. So there's like, it's like a lot of history tied to it. And I get it.
2: And if it's not your jam, it's not your jam.
3: Exactly. And I love the hesitation or like anytime like, you know, the TSA member is like Haitian or Jamaican and they have to like pat me down and you can just see like just the disappointment that they're like, just so you know, I have to pat you down. And I'm like, that's fine. It happens.
2: I'm not your type. It's okay. I know. You can be disappointed.
3: It's like, I get it. I was like, I know you'd rather her than me, but, you know, here we are.
2: Yeah.
3: The machine clicked on me. I don't know. I guess it was fate.
2: Yeah.
3: I think you clicked the machine. I think you wanted to do this.
2: Yeah. It's funny because I think, you know, there's the idea that because something is normalized, you know, that it should be everyone's okay with it.
3: Yes.
2: But it's also like, but everyone's not okay with eating whatever it is, eating meat or like whatever it is. It's like we can have our own factions on doing what we want to do.
3: Yes.
2: And if we don't want to do it, that's our prerogative as well.
3: Exactly. And don't judge me. Don't question me. It's just not my thing. And then that's it. And we can move on from there.
2: Yeah. And when you said the whole thing about... you know, how culturally and what happened to them over time would make them even that much more adverse than, say, like the normal, like, please don't touch that.
3: Yeah, exactly. Yeah.
2: You're the wrong one. Yeah. I don't like you.
3: Not you.
2: Not you. Her. Not you.
3: Not you.
2: You know, like.
3: Backhand.
2: You know, I don't even know where I was going to go with that, but when now you're doing the back of the hand, I'm starting to laugh because, you know, sometimes my husband and I will be joking, like, I'm only using the back of my hand.
3: That's good. You know? That's good.
2: So that kind of got me off track. Yeah, but back to the individualized thing, you know, we've all kind of got to the society type that it has to revolve around us.
3: Yes.
2: And one of the best things in the world is not to be selfish. Don't make the world revolve around you.
3: Don't make the world revolve around you. Everybody has their own stuff that they're going through. Nobody's looking at you. As narcissistic as we all might seem, it's like everybody has their own stuff that they're going through. And like, yes, I might have seen you trip while you were crossing the street, but guess what? Rent is due in 3 days and I have $3 in my bank account, so I'm thinking about that. You know?
2: Right, right. But I'm going to laugh at you falling, yeah, just like you laugh at me when I'm falling.
3: Yeah, exactly. Yeah.
2: Check if I'm okay.
3: Exactly. And then, are you good? All right, get up, dummy. And then,
2: so Craig Warren says that when you fall down the bleachers as a kid, everyone laughs. At his age, if you fall down the bleachers, everyone's like, sir, are you okay?
3: Yeah, it's
2: that's
3: bad.
2: How you know you're up. And the sound it makes on the bleachers.
3: It's a louder sound than a 12-year-old toddler or whatever falling down. It's a very light sound.
2: Yeah, you got to watch Greg Warren. That's He's good. Pretty good. You'll like him. And then Life of Brian.
3: Life of Brian, yes.
2: From Monty Python.
3: Yes. Oh, you need to watch Obsession.
2: I'm going to watch Obsession, yes. Yeah.
3: And Scary Movie, if you like the Scary Movies franchise. I just watched it yesterday. That was great.
2: Okay.
3: That was good.
2: I haven't seen that in a while, actually. So thank you, Juan. Thank you for coming.
3: Thank you
2: and
3: for having me on.
2: To remind everyone, he's going to be at Fuego's tonight. Doors open at 7. The show starts at 8. The address is 368 Central Ave in Dover, New Hampshire. Fuego's. They have food and alcohol and comedy. Join us tonight. We will see you later. Until then, have a great week. 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
6: This is Ben Biskovich, owner of Heal Strong for Life, concierge physical therapy and personal training, here with your healthy moment. I've run 15 marathons and have performed hundreds of run gait analysis over the years. Running can be a great form of exercise, but you have to run 35 miles to burn 1 pound of fat. Running injuries are surprisingly common. Studies show that 50 to 80% of recreational runners experience injuries annually, often to overuse or repetitive strain. It is estimated that 25% of all runners are currently injured. You understand it's not the same 25% all the time. They kind of take turns getting hurt. Injured runners come in all the time and ask, "What am I doing wrong?" Well, the answer is you're running. 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While running-related injuries are nearly inevitable, they can be mitigated with proper practices and routine. Here are six factors proven by research to avoid injuries. 1. Gradually increase mileage. Avoid doing too much, too soon, too fast. 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If you want to learn more or get a RunGate analysis, read my full article on the website HealStrong for Life.

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4: 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Be sure to like us on Facebook and you'll get notified of all our live upcoming guests. And of course, we're always looking for wonderful guests on Wicked Healthy Radio. And boy, folks have forwarded some great names and contacts, and it'll be an interesting fall because we've already booked out till November. So we are way ahead of the game. Because again, folks have really stepped up and come forward and said, "Hey, I think this will be a good person." A shout out to my friend Sue Nordimo, guest number one. That would be 5 years, 6 years ago, and she goes to the BNI meetings or all those mm-hmm. meetings. So she has a lot of contacts. So she has shifted a lot of folks to Wicked Healthy Radio. Yes, and a shout out to the Rutkowski family. We had a lovely weekend camping. Thank you to the weather. It was amazing. And yes, with the grandbabies, want babies anymore, the grand monkeys, we were at Seven Maples. I think it was Hancock, New Hampshire. And boy, did they have a blast. Now that we don't have to watch them every second because they're not toddlers, it is so much better, so much fun. Anyway, yeah, so they learned a lot. My brother-in-law taught them how to build a perfect fire. And then he doesn't bring out the match. He has the flamethrower to start the of it. They were flabbergasted. It was like, "Did you see that?" Yeah, they loved it. Oh my goodness. Anyway, so we have two wise women here today. We have Pam Richardson, Money Mastery with Pam. Pam, how are you?
5: Great.
4: You're living today.
5: Can you hear me okay?
4: I can.
5: Okay, good.
4: Let me see.
5: It's a good day.
4: It's a good day. I can hear you. Yes.
5: Okay, good.
4: Yeah. So you're, what's your best summer vacation? Like,
5: well, I just came off of it. I turned 65 in December, which was not summer, and came up with a lot of ideas for how to celebrate that. And so I purchased a week at York Beach, and I invited family and friends to come visit, and it was one of our best vacations, so much so that the people who own the house have invited us back, and now my husband will be picking up the tab for the summer vacation.
4: Very nice.
5: So, yeah, it was just, we walked to Nubble Light, and I just took my chair, I put it out on the rocks, and just, it was... You know, that's where my soul gets spoken to, is the ocean. And it's time to let my soul
4: float.
5: I don't know what. Do something.
4: Well, happy birthday.
5: Why, thank you.
4: As I'm sure I probably said that a while ago, but yeah, happy birthday to you.
5: Ago.
4: That's right. Wow, that was a great idea.
5: Yeah. Yeah, wow. It was a fluke. It was either going to be well-received or it was going to be a flop.
4: So what did the invitation say?
5: Oh, it didn't say.
4: Oh.
5: I'd be
4: here at this time.
5: Well, I worked with my daughter. I said, you know, we have the opportunity to have this house. It's what I want to do, whether you show up or not. What week would work for you? And she told me the week that worked. And from there, it was very impromptu. We didn't have a lot of energy coming into the week for the last few months. So we just randomly said to a couple of friends, hey, look, we're in New York. You want to come over? And 2 minutes later, they were there, you know, and it was just so good, impromptu, and being together with family and creating memories for those. We have four littles. We mm-hmm. have two grandchildren who are 3 and 6, and then we have two cousins who are 6 and 9. And so it was important for me to have the cousins get together and, you know, get to know Harvey and I better and create memories. And I think we did that successfully.
4: Hopefully you took a lot of pictures.
5: We did.
4: Yeah. Excellent.
5: Yeah. Wow. Thanks for asking.
4: All right. And our wise woman number two is Sue Holmes.
6: Hi.
4: Sue, my pal through the church, Parish of the Resurrection. We are sopranos in the choir together. We had the summer off, so no singing in church in the summer. Something to say about that. I don't know what that is, though. Anyway, how are you?
6: Living the dream.
4: You're living the dream. And what is your best summer plan?
6: Well, you know, it's funny. It's changed over the years. When the kids were small, we would go tent camping.
4: Mm-hmm.
6: And that lasted until the time that it was pouring rain at 4 in the morning and we had to drench.
4: You had to dig out the French drain.
6: No, don't want to do this anymore. So when we moved to New Hampshire, my husband was doing a lot of traveling and the last thing he wanted to do
4: was set up a tent at night. No,
6: or was to go anywhere.
4: Okay.
6: So we put a pool in the backyard. So the summers were at home.
4: At your
6: basically. So summertime wasn't a time to get away. It was kind of the time to enjoy the weather or whatever. I did go up to Rye Beach to meet a friend last week, and it was wonderful.
4: Beautiful.
6: So if we were going to take trips or whatever, it was always in the fall.
4: Mm-hmm. Oh, there you go.
6: So summer was really kind of laid back and just chill.
4: That's great. So staying home. That's what my parents did because they had 5 kids. And where do you take 5 kids? And so they put a pool in the backyard.
5: I was going to say to the grandparents.
4: Yeah, to the grandparents, exactly. So they put a pool in the backyard.
6: Oh,
4: and
6: I did
4: that's
6: forget.
4: What we did.
6: I did forget. I'll soon they forget. When the kids were, they were all, I would say, between 7 and 20, 15 or whatever. We used to rent a big house in Seabrook. Right on the ocean. And we all went and we just all pitched in. And that was a great time.
4: Mm-hmm.
6: What we found out, though, as the kids got older, the temperature of the water bothered them.
4: Oh,
6: it was too cold.
4: Okay.
6: So as they got older, they were spending more time in this house. Rather, I'm at the beach at 9 o'clock and come in at, you know, whatever. And then I finally said, I'm spending all this money so they can sit in the house. That was the end of that.
4: Yes. That's what we're doing this year in a couple of weeks. So the whole family's going out to Western Mass, and we're all going to meet there. And I'll let you know how that goes.
5: We're going to have a great time.
4: We're going to have a great time. Yes. With the littles, the grand littles.
6: Yeah.
4: And my son drives up from Virginia with his mm-hmm. wife, and we're just going to hang. We've done it in Alton Bay the last couple of years, but that adds like a 3-plus-hour trip from Virginia, where they're coming up from. So we're going to do it a little differently this year, and I'll let you know how that goes. So, but we're all going to be in the same house. Before we had separate cottages, so we're all going to be in the same house. Yeah. So that will be good luck with that. Yes. Yeah.
6: Just make sure you have a dishwasher. We didn't have a dishwasher.
4: This is a big grasshopper. As he'll probably go, what? Oh, my goodness. So we are working through our book, which we've decided that we would, it's not, so the host decided that we could kind of go through this book that has sold millions of copies, very popular book, had millions of copies, and it's called You Are a Badass, How to Stop Doubting Your Greatness and Start Living an Awesome Life by Jen Sincero, and she's written a bunch of other books. But anyway, so it's kind of been fun. It's kind of guided some of our conversation over the last few months. And we were doing one chapter at a time, but I think there's like 39 chapters, so we decided that we're going to do more than one chapter. I didn't realize that each chapter was like 4 pages.
5: Right.
4: And what we just talked about was that each chapter could, I mean, she really just touches on a topic. It's really up to us to kind of go much more in depth on this topic. So chapter 5 is Self-Perception is a Zoo. And she takes a quote from her friend, and it says, "I'm okay. I'm not okay. It's just as easy to believe we're awesome as it is to believe that we are a giant sucking thing." So, I think part of what I understood from this is that we really, our self-perception is so different than what other people think or say about us,
5: mm-hmm.
4: And I find that so off-putting, I guess. I don't even know if that's the right word. So confusing. I guess that would be my word. So confusing for me. Because I have this perception. Well, first of all, I do have the misperception. I will out myself right now. I do have the misperception that I am not as tiny as I am. So Sue's laughing. They're like, see what I'm saying? Like, if you line up 100 women, all 100 women, I am smack dab in the middle, in my mind.
6: Yeah, right.
4: In my mind. The show's not about me, Sue, but I'm throwing myself out there. In my mind. No, I'm teasing you. In my mind. So that is a misperception. I am part of the zoo, I guess.
5: But then I bet people don't perceive you as being small. My sister-in-law is about your size, and I have always thought of her as being comparable to me.
4: Mm-hmm.
5: And then we're together, and I'm like, wow, she's a peanut. What was I thinking? But it's like you walk, what's that saying? You walk strong and carry a big stick or something.
4: Hopefully.
5: Yeah.
4: Yes. To your point, when I was a nursing instructor, I had all, of course, being a nursing instructor, you get to know your students fast and quickly and whatever. And there's one student, he was struggling along the way, and he came with a little bit of a history from the other instructors. So, I mean, I was on it. You know, I mean, I had 4 eyes on him, and I got in the elevator with him, just he and I in the elevator, and he looks at me and he said, "Wow." He said, "I really never thought that you were this tight." He said, "I thought you were big." I go, "Well, I am big because I got all the power." he was like flabbergasted. I'm like, I have heels on too. So, well, not heel, you know, like bigger shoes, platform shoes, like back in the 60s. So that's my first and that's a pretty obvious one, I think. Exactly. So yes, I definitely feel taller than I am. So that's my misperception. But if you asked people to describe me, I don't know if people would say, you know, I don't know what they would say first, not to describe, or, you know, what am I like? So in terms of self-perception.
5: Hmm. Well, I identified with the very short chapter.
4: The very
5: that it
4: three
5: was.
4: Pages or two pages.
5: Three
4: yes.
5: Pages. You know, I think people spend so much time being concerned about how they're going to be perceived, you know, that they don't do things with their lives that they want to.
4: Mm-hmm.
5: That you did not suffer from that, Julie.
4: I did not suffer
5: from that. That's awesome. I bet you are a minority.
4: I'm the oldest child of 5. So I kind of, there was no room for, that's right,
5: debate.
4: Right. It's a survival skill.
5: Take charge. Right.
4: It's a survival skill. Exactly. Yes. And, you know, when my mother realized that there was going to be 5 tiny daughters, because we're all within like inches of each other, she made it fairly clear that we would have to, I'm going to fight in air quotes.
5: Pecking order.
4: And that there's a pecking order. But we would all have added challenges.
5: Okay.
4: And, you know, and how we dealt with being tiny was, you know.
5: Were you all tiny?
4: I was the smallest, yes. And then my sisters are only a few inches taller than I am.
5: Hmm.
4: Mm-hmm. Yes. So, but the show's not about me.
5: Okay.
4: So it's about your deceptions.
5: I call that delusion.
4: Your delusions.
5: Delusions of grandeur.
4: Yes. What do you think? Sue, you're on.
6: What's the question?
4: What's the question? What do you think the perception that you have of yourself that other people don't have of you?
6: Well, I don't know what other people think of me.
4: Did you ask them?
6: What do you think of me?
4: Well, first of all, you're nurse. Yeah. I know. Oh, boy. Pam's like, oh, boy, we're on the radio. Here we go.
6: Here we go.
4: Yeah. I think you are...
6: See, it's not easy.
4: It's not easy being Sue. It's not easy. I think that you are solid in your convictions. And she's laughing already, see? And I think that you have a very strong center, very strong core. I don't think you doubt yourself much. How am I doing?
5: That would be a godsend.
6: It would be a godsend. It really would be a godsend. I think pieces of that are on. Mm-hmm. I don't think it's not 100% there, but I'm more or less comfortable with who I am. And I guess I don't want other people to think that I am bossy, maybe, or that I want it my way, you know.
4: But do you?
6: Controlling. it depends. If you can convince me that your way is better, then I'll listen to you. Mm-hmm. But I don't do stupidity well. Mm-hmm. I don't.
4: Pam's,
5: oh my God.
4: Pam's dying over here.
5: I went into a place to get a cup of coffee over the weekend, and I looked at the girl, and I had like $7 on me, so I needed to know how much the coffee cost. She looked at me, and she goes, not much. I'm sitting there thinking, I won't say what I was thinking, but you talk about stupidity. I'm like, I got in the car. I'm like, well, idiotic behaviors.
6: Trying to watch somebody count out change.
5: Yeah. Just count out the change.
4: That's a hard one.
6: I don't do that well.
5: Mm-hmm. Oh my God.
4: It's pretty-
6: patience. That's called patience. That's patience. I don't have a lot of patience. Okay. I could not have been a teacher for very long, and I couldn't have been a psych nurse. Because it's like, I would be saying, come on, get a grip.
4: Oh my God. That's why you're crazy? The ER nurse.
6: That was, right.
4: Yeah, you were the ER nurse. And I was the psych nurse for some part of
6: but,
4: my
6: but
4: career.
6: But I have a soft side too, because I was a breast care nurse.
4: That's
6: too.
4: Right.
6: So I think I have a.
4: Well, that's when you were more grown up.
6: Well, they were within the close proximity. They went from one to the other.
4: Mm-hmm.
6: But I think there's a very soft side in here that maybe doesn't come out a whole lot. I cry easily.
4: Do you?
6: Oh, movies and situations and animals.
4: Animals suffering.
6: I'm a real wuss.
4: So that's why you get a lot on your on your feed on, you know, the animal suffering, and you send them money. They've got your numbers. Ask AI or ask your computer. The algorithm is soft.
5: Or just talk near your phone and it'll show up.
4: Isn't
5: on the
4: that creepy?
5: Computer.
4: That's another.
5: No, huh?
4: That's another whole show. Thing. Oh my gosh, that is true.
6: That is a scary.
4: All right, so now you're on, Pam.
5: For what?
4: The perception. So, what do you think that people perceive? How do they perceive you differently than what you than how you perceive yourself?
5: I think for me, there's. I don't know how people would perceive me.
6: Right.
5: You know, I know that I have asked, because when you're in business, you are the face of the business. Mm-hmm. You have to ask people what they see your attributes being, you know. So I know my sense of humor is often something that will be told to me, but do they see the insecure? Like, I'm pretty driven in my passions. Mm-hmm. I think that's safe. Like, my little grandson had a t-shirt on. I'm like, where did you get that? It said, shuck the patriarchy. I'm like, I want that. You know, so I'm pretty driven in my convictions, but I don't know that I always have been. I think I've been an open receptacle, a chameleon, you know, like, what do you want me to be, Julie? What do you want me to be, Sue?
4: Ooh.
5: And now I could care less, because this is me, and you either take me or you leave me. And you know what? Not everybody out there are my customers, and I don't want to work with you.
4: Okay.
5: Mm-hmm. You know, it's just we get to, I don't know if we get to a certain age, or I really wish that, you know, and I did make a comment about, well, this would be all well and good. I want to see if I wrote it down. It doesn't look like I did, but a lot of her stuff is really important. And it, oh, so she's talking. I don't know what I'm talking about. Anyway, what I wish is that if a 20-year-old me had read this book, I would have had the guts and the backbone to implement it. And I don't think I did because I was too busy trying to please everybody else.
4: And that's the basis of her entire book.
5: The basis of the entire book. And the thing is that you are worthy.
4: Mm-hmm.
5: You know, she calls it something different. Oh, right here. We invest everything we've got in believing that we are not good enough.
4: Mm-hmm.
5: And the people that I work with, that shows out in their worthiness.
4: Mm-hmm.
5: I am not worth, and she goes on to talk about it, but not worthy. Like, I like to think that I'm pretty worthy, but we were on vacation in Ireland and we had someone map out our trip. Well, it was a 3-star hotel, so I'm thinking I can show up in jeans and t-shirt and I'll be fine. I'll be dag-nabbed. I walked in the door and I'm like, I don't belong here. You know, so I'm like, oh my God. So I've just reached a new level of not belonging. I'm not good enough to be in this hotel room. I'm like, who booked this place?
6: So. I think you would get a far different response if it wasn't this age group. If they were 20 years younger, so much of this would apply. Mm-hmm. And I can see myself 20, 30, 40 years ago in this. But I think that's one of the good things about getting older.
4: That's right. First
6: of all,
4: wisdom.
6: And you lose your filter.
4: You
6: don't
4: yes.
6: care as much about what people think.
5: Are you sure that's not dementia?
6: Oh, no, please. Please don't go there.
4: Yes, we don't.
5: Okay.
4: It's good.
6: And I forgot what I was going to say.
4: Oh, my Lord.
6: I did.
4: She said, that is great. Now I'm supposed to remember.
6: Where am I?
5: Can we back this tape up?
4: Yeah. John, can you cut this section out? So, you were talking about, 20 years ago, sort of self-actualization. Like, we couldn't possibly have done, felt as comfortable,
6: And we've lost our filter. I've lost my filter.
4: You
6: and that's not dementia. It's
4: by choice.
6: By choice.
4: By choice, yeah. Did you lose it? As in, I lost it, or that you just let it go.
6: I let it go.
4: Right. And that's also like, I always refer back to Maslow's hierarchy of needs. And I think, and you can apply that to everything, to our country, to ourselves, to our family. I mean, and the top of that, which we're all struggling to get. And unfortunately, in America, many of us have gotten there. Otherwise, I wouldn't be sitting here speaking freely, and Pam and Sue Holmes wouldn't be sitting here, but that we can say that we have reached self-actualization, or reaching towards the highest level that we can by and able to lose that filter and able to say, you know what? I don't think, feel, act in this particular way anymore because I don't have to. I'm not out to impress anyone.
6: Right.
4: Anyone, so
5: except for to be a higher version of myself,
4: better version,
5: yeah,
4: yes. Well, no, you're already better, so I like higher
5: version of myself,
4: yeah,
5: And I wonder, I don't know if that for me, because I'm a lifelong learner, I don't know if that will ever change,
4: Well, you were always learning and growing, because when you start, that's the only, you stop breathing, then you stop learning and growing, right? So,
5: true.
4: So we're always.
5: Some of us stopped at graduation podium, 12th grade.
4: That's right.
5: Yeah.
4: So,
6: I do think too, the little piece of this has to do with where you are in society, financially. It's much easier to get self-actualized if you have the means to pursue the things that you want to pursue. If I'm a poor woman who is living hand to foot, I'm not trying to
5: struggling
6: self-actualize. I'm trying to stay fed and have the lights on.
4: And feed my family.
6: Mm-hmm. So I think some of this depends on your economic status. I feel lucky because I'm in a place now where I'm not rich by any, but I can do pretty much what I want to do.
4: Mm-hmm.
6: Or look at, take oil painting lessons or sing in two choirs or whatever, mm-hmm. Someone that's trying to feed their family on $5 an hour isn't going to.
4: But that's what we move towards, though. Unless you're born, even if you're born into using money as the baseline, they still have to go through all those stages of growth and maturity and maturation and all those things.
5: One would hope. Those who are entitled often don't.
6: That's true.
4: And there's the problem, right? Yeah. The Nepo babies, right? So yeah. And so they miss so much of what we're getting starting out from where we've started out, which is that you have to work hard in order to get what you need and want. And we've went through so much with our own kids about what's a want and what's a need. Mm-hmm. Things you want, things we need to have versus things that you want to have. So that we've had many discussions with that. And sometimes you have to wait.
5: Good for you.
6: It's
5: for
6: funny. My girlfriend has a daughter who very much, she's married, has three children. They need, that family would do much better if she were home more mm-hmm. of the time. But we have to work. Yeah, you have to work so you can have a $600,000 house in Maryland and the mm-hmm. Yukon car in the driveway and fly off to California whenever you want and eat sushi and get takeout. Yes, you can't stay home if you need all those things. And her mother frets over that because she said she could stay home.
4: Mm-hmm. That's right.
6: But she can't now.
5: Well, it's choices,
4: It's choices.
5: Yeah.
4: That's right.
5: And it could be possible that the woman truly knows herself and knows that she would not be a good at-home mother. Mm. Like, I stayed home with my children, but I'm not sure that should have been, because that was just browbeaten into me that mothers stay home, Not sure that was the best for either of us. Them or me, So
4: did you stay home, Sue?
6: I stayed home until my youngest was in junior high, and then I went back. Mm-hmm. That's when I got my nursing degree.
4: Oh, I did not know that. Oh, wow. Yeah. Yes.
6: So I was home
4: worked,
6: until
4: not full time. I worked part time.
6: And then I worked part time 3 to 11. Mm,
4: love. Favorite shift.
6: Yeah.
4: Mm-hmm. Always.
6: That was the fun
4: shift.
6: That was a fun shift.
4: That's another whole show.
6: That's another whole show.
4: Exactly. Oh, my God. So, again, this whole part of self-perception and how we perceive ourselves versus how other people perceive ourselves is just so, is kind of the basis for how we move forward from this point. And again, we all agree that it's age dependent. So if you're younger, you are not going to necessarily be at the point that we are right now, that we can talk freely about the past and things that we've struggled with or came easy for us or didn't. So we all have gifts. We all have gifts to share. And it's how you market yourself, your gifts that you can, which is rolls into the next chapter is love the one you are. Love the one you is the name of the chapter. Love the one. And so what are your gifts? What is it that you were born with that you know or feel like that is your ticket to whatever it is that you can do in life? Does that make sense?
5: I don't know.
4: What do you think?
6: It's a bunch of little things. I don't think any one thing dominates how I operate or want to do. But I think there are pieces of me over here, and pieces that care a lot, pieces that try and be funny, mm-hmm. pieces that try and be empathetic. And depending on what the situation is, which one of those is going to arise.
4: So the gift is being able to perceive what the other person needs from you.
6: Yes.
4: Okay. Well, that's a gift.
6: Good thought.
4: Well, thank you.
5: So I have a lot of thoughts. I think one probably for me is I am empathetic, mm-hmm. right? And that sometimes I thought for years I was crazy. I thought there was a part of me that was crazy until I met with a psychic who said to me, "You're not crazy, Pam. You're an empath. because I take on your feelings. I mean, truly, if you were Fruit Loopy, I'd become Fruit Loopy, you know? And it didn't help that I had a father who would often ask you, what are you, crazy? Sure, I'll just go down that road. But I wonder, as you were talking, Julie, I wonder, like, I feel like I came into this world with my gifts and they were beaten out of me. And I have to wonder that I look at my daughter's children and I think both her and her husband are nurturing those kids' gifts and they are encouraging them to come out. So I have to wonder if, you know, the different decades don't enlighten and inform how we view our gifts. Just an observation.
4: That's pretty good. That's pretty good, Pam.
5: Thank you.
4: So we have those.
5: Put on our boots because it's getting deep in here.
6: I was just going to say deep.
4: So I know. Would you say that those gifts have reemerged now that you're separated?
5: After 55 years of therapy, I think it's now safe for them to come out, you know? I had to learn to, like she talks about the self-love. Mm-hmm. If I could look in the mirror and say anything but, God, you need Botox, you know? And there again, she talks about that self-deprecation. Mm-hmm. Again, that's a strong point for me. And for those of you who are into comedy, you might not appreciate it. I like it.
4: That's right.
5: It's all in the book.
4: It's all in the book. Exactly. The book. Yep. She did talk about that.
5: She did.
4: Exactly right.
5: Yeah.
4: Yeah.
5: Yeah. But no, looking in the mirror saying I love you or any of that, it's taken a lot of, it actually took my granddaughter being born 6 years ago for me to look, for me to make some of those changes.
4: Mm-hmm.
6: I think this is a resignation creeps in. It's like I look in the mirror and say, oh, I got the wrinkles there and all the marionette lines. And it's just, oh, well, okay. Mm-hmm. It's all right. I'm almost 8 years old. What do you expect?
5: I thought who to call for Botox.
4: And you,
5: so I'm not at that resignation point yet.
6: Yeah, I've given into it. It's like a lot easier that way. But I still don't like them.
5: I'll let you know where we can go. Maybe we'll get a group discount.
4: Discount on Botox. That's awesome. Oh, my goodness. Which, of course, made me lose my thought for when you guys started. Oh, my goodness.
6: That's why we interrupt, you know.
4: Is it?
6: Because if we don't interrupt, we forget what it is we were going to say
4: right.
6: when they're done talking.
4: Of course.
5: That's why I need a pen in my hand.
4: Always.
5: Whenever we work.
4: That's exactly right. So the question is, well, talk about if you had a, she calls it a big bag of money, how would you invest in yourself to realize your dream? So you could go the Botox route and get everything enhanced and then be a completely reemerged Sue Holmes. Is that what you want?
6: No.
4: All right. So what would you do with your big bag of money?
6: The first ones would be make sure that my kids were secure and that my grandchildren's educations were paid for, because that was something that was denied to me when I was their age. So that becomes very, very important that all of them are secure and can follow their dreams.
4: Mm-hmm.
6: That would be the big thing I would do. How much money are we talking about?
4: Oh,
6: here?
4: I don't know. Make it. We did this.
5: Let's do a
4: fun
5: million.
4: Exercise when we with our feng shui group, and it was fascinating what people said what they would do with their. I think the number was like $15 million. If you won $15 million, what would you do with it?
6: Oh, I you know, double the size of Marguerite's place. I open a pantry. I would, you know, do things that would help underprivileged around here.
4: The community.
6: Mm-hmm. I think Tunnels to Towers I would give a lot of money to.
4: Yeah, they have
6: and
4: big...
6: Wounded Warriors I'd give a lot of money to.
4: Yep.
6: And the Alzheimer's.
4: Mm-hmm.
6: I mean, I kid about Alzheimer's disease, but I carry the plaques. So it's in my future. So I get touchy.
4: Sue, you're doing a great job on the radio.
6: Thank you. I've learned to say thank you. Instead, that's one thing I've learned, to say thank you when someone says, oh, I like
4: the
6: your
4: The book
6: garbage.
4: Talks about that. Yes.
6: And I always did that if somebody said, oh, that was great. Oh, well, it wasn't. You
4: know. Well, I got this at Savers.
6: I always do that. I got it at Marshall's.
4: Yeah. And it was.
6: I got it at Ocean State Job Lots for $10.
4: And I have this really.
5: Old thing.
4: I have this really good friend, Pam Richardson, and she would say, go ahead, Pam. Pam would be like, no, spend your money on what you want. Right?
5: Would I say that?
4: Yeah, you would. She would. So I frequently think of her when I'm at Savers and I'm saving. Have you been to Savers, Pam?
5: I have darkened the doorstep.
4: Yep.
5: I have.
4: You have darkened the doorstep.
6: I've never been the one in the South End.
4: Yeah.
5: So down I drove by it today on my way to Best Buy.
4: Oh, my gosh. I have to look at the clothes I'm wearing. Is it? Oh, my goodness.
5: Yeah, okay.
4: Yeah. So what would you do with your bag of money?
5: Well, interesting that you're asking me that, because as I was walking here today, there's an independent place for women, for independent women. Are you?
4: Is
5: you
4: that
5: where
4: in the
5: talking?
4: Corner? Yeah.
5: Yeah.
4: That's Marguerite's place, isn't it? Yeah.
5: That's Marguerite's place.
6: Where they take in women and their families who need a lot of help. Mm-hmm. And they live there until they can either get educated or a job or clean or whatever. It's wonderful.
5: Yeah, so I had a couple of thoughts that I would reach out to a director there and see what would the women want or need just as a little fun gift. And then that made me think of home health and hospice and how November they have their big event. Yep. And I was thinking, well, I wonder if I could not sponsor, but maybe I could buy them their centerpieces. Or, mm-hmm. But then I got thinking, no, I'm so controlling. I would want it to be the centerpieces that I wanted, not what they want. So I'm like, I got to, you know.
6: An endowment.
5: What would make me happy? Mm-hmm. You know, for me, if I could buy a lion cage for a lion, I love lions.
4: You would buy a lion cage? I know people that were sending money off to Africa for elephants, but they're not really sure it really helped the elephants. Like, why would you do that?
5: Well, because humans don't deserve the money, so it goes to animals.
4: It goes to animals. But you do deserve, and I think that's the point of her whole, what we're reading is that you do deserve it. You've worked for it. You have the choice to do whatever it is. Mm-hmm. But you have to have the perception of yourself that you're worthy. And that's what this I find that the whole book is about, is how worthy are you, you know, to accept these things. To your point, Sue, accept the compliment and say thank you. Mm. It's really hard mm-hmm. to do that, mm-hmm. to accept that. And I mean, certainly if I offer a compliment, it's because you recognize something or something's very, something, but it was, did something very valuable for you or whatever. It doesn't matter, but it's hard.
6: I always try to notice if there's something different about somebody. And comment.
4: Mm-hmm.
6: Oh, you got your hair cut.
4: Oh, my
6: gosh.
4: It's
6: a different color. Oh, that's a pretty color.
4: Mm-hmm.
6: Not to be obsequious or anything, but just to, she noticed.
5: Make them feel good.
4: Mm-hmm.
5: Make them feel good, yeah. Yeah, so there's a section in the book. It's on page 59. It says, then, as we grow and learn from the people around us, we replace many of these primal understandings with negative false beliefs, fear, shame, and self-doubt. And I wrote over to the side, birds of a feather, because what she's talking about is who we surround ourselves with will keep us in our fear, shame, whatever. And that's a big thing of mine for people is you need to, you know, I talk a lot about decluttering your wallet, your house. But I also talk about decluttering your family and friends. Mm-hmm. If they do not support you and elevate you up to a higher status, maybe it's time to get rid of those people.
4: That's Feng Shui 101 right there.
5: Is it?
4: Well, it is. It's all mentioned in, because if you think of your decluttering your home.
5: Yep.
4: If you can, and you have this lovely home, but you're out with people who don't nurture you or support you, you come
5: home. Make you feel bad about that beautiful home.
4: That's right. Everything that you've done to your home is now, I mean, that energy, all that energy was sucked out of you. So the negative, and you know, they inputted their negative energy around you, and that's not.
5: You sucked it up and held on to it. That's what she's talking about is let that go.
4: Let it go. That's right.
5: I thought of Frozen a few times.
4: Yes.
5: When I was reading this, let it go.
4: Let it go, let it go. Exactly. Or in feng shui. Do you want a little feng shui tip?
5: Yeah.
4: So if there's those people, if you write their name on a piece of paper and put them in the freezer, that you can freeze them out. Ooh, think about that.
5: Do we have to put water around it to make it a block of ice, or just put the piece of paper?
4: You can just put it. I usually put it in a red envelope. Now, if you open my freezer, doesn't mean million red envelopes are going to come out.
6: I can only think of one person.
4: Really?
6: One person in my lifetime that I would
4: put in the freezer.
6: Right.
4: Yeah. And all you're doing is for it's the intention is relating it to you only. And that you are asking the universe to kind of cool off the relationship, so that they're no longer close affecting you.
5: I've thought about that over the weekend, you know, like, do these people, are they safe for me to be around, or am I a punching bag, you know?
4: That's right.
5: And then it will be up to me to either continue to be the punching bag or...
4: That's right. Because number one on chapter six is appreciate how special you are. And if they don't appreciate how special you are, then why move on with the relationship?
5: Right.
4: Or at least put the stop sign is what I'm doing. If you're not watching us on Wicked Healthy Radio on the Facebook page.
5: I love that she says, you are kind of a big deal.
4: You are kind of a big deal. Well, yeah. I'm a little deal, but that's okay.
5: You're a big deal in little shoes.
6: That's right. You said it.
4: Yeah, I said, that's right. Are you a big fish in a little pond or a little fish in a big pond? Drown yourself in affirmations is kind of the other one. And when we talk about affirmations, certainly I'll relate this to feng shui. When we talk about affirmations, we talk about them in being like they're already happening. Like if you declutter your home, for example, that my house is bringing me all of the joy and the passion for living in this beautiful home, you know, something like that or whatever. But so when you're affirming yourself, the situation that you're acting as if it's already happening. Like she gives an example, I deserve and receive massive amounts of love every moment of every day.
6: That's really,
4: really, I know.
6: Come on.
4: That would be,
6: that's,
4: I hear
6: pushing
4: you.
6: Pushing it.
4: So my heart is open. Love pours in and out. So, I mean, again, these are desires that it would be nice if everyone felt that way. Do things you love. Number three, do things you love, of course. So, you know, for me, it was find music in my life and sing through the last parts of my life. You too, Sue.
6: Singing, painting, singing, drawing.
4: Yeah.
6: Things I never did.
4: There you go.
6: That I can do
4: playing
6: now.
4: The piano.
6: Mm-hmm.
4: I'm learning.
6: You are?
4: Yeah.
6: Oh.
4: Slowly.
6: Cool.
4: Yeah. What about you, Pam? What are you thinking? I smell it burning. Do things you love.
5: Yeah, that's... Well, I think for me, you know, I thought about this that last week, too, is the ocean does something to my soul. Why do I deprive my... And she talks about when you constantly deny yourself the people, food, things, experience that make you feel the most alive, that sends a pretty lousy message home. And here I have been denying myself the ocean for a long time. And I'm thinking, I could drive out on a Monday over to Wallace Sands. I could sit there, you know, one day a week or one day a month. So it's adding things like that.
4: Or you could in your office, you could also put some elements of the beach or the water in your office. If you're
5: that
4: gonna,
5: is true. That is true.
4: So you can recreate
5: things
4: you
5: that to, I love.
4: Thank you. Made places that you've been with really, so that if you want a happy place, you could do that. It doesn't have to be your office. It can be, you know, another room in the house that you can just go and just kind of be your Zen room. The Zen den, as I call it. So, you know, but make it your happy place. But you put, Whatever reminders of the beach and water.
5: Yep.
4: So you don't have to drive. You can just do it in your house.
6: Well, see, that's the problem. You have to drive an hour to get there, and then you got to drive an hour in the traffic to get home. And that's what kind of that will tempers the
5: take
6: experience.
5: Take away what yes. I gain.
6: Right.
4: Well, no, if you have all that money, you can buy a helicopter.
6: Or you can just get dropped in.
4: Get dropped in there.
5: $15 million.
4: Yes. With, yeah,
5: are you kidding? I would buy a house on the on the ocean.
4: There you go.
5: I'm
4: buy
5: not
4: going
5: to need to worry
4: ocean.
5: About this anymore.
4: Exactly.
6: Just don't buy a restaurant on the lake at Winnipesaukee.
4: Oh, a restaurant, that? The dive.
6: Yeah.
4: We've been on there. I was
6: really?
4: On there. Yeah.
6: Oh, my gosh.
4: Yeah, a couple
6: burned
4: times.
6: Down.
4: Yeah. It's been around for like 10, 15 years. So it was the one and only floating restaurant on Winnipesaukee, and it would go to different docks, kind of, you know, the major public docks, and you could go on and have a drink and have some pub food, and it burnt down in Alton Bay. It's all... Yeah.
6: So that's sad.
4: It's kind of sad. Yep. Yep. They're not going to rebuild it because they can't. There's nothing left to it. Everybody got off safe.
6: I wonder how self-actualized she feels.
4: Yeah, well, exactly. Well, and that was, I think, earlier chapters. Mm-hmm. When something like that happens, what do you do? So that's where your all the gifts that you have from the past, you know, not the past, the gifts that you have, that those have to come, I think, full front
5: and center.
4: Front and center, so that you can move forward in whatever direction that is, you know. Ditch the self-deprecating humor, Pam, on number 5.
5: I'm not so sure I agree with her totally on these. We can write the anti-book.
4: Okay. Right. It says incessant self... Well, you're not incessant about it. Self-deprecating humor is for losers. I get it. It can be hilariously funny, and I'm totally guilty of it from time to time. And there's nobody I'd love and enjoy backing over with my car than the guy who can't laugh at himself. But I'm talking about nonstop self-flagellation. Mm. So ripping on yourself gets old. And other people probably are like, wait a minute, I don't see you that way. And I think that goes right back to what we started talking about, that you're saying things about yourself that other people don't see. So why are you know, so there's
5: why
4: like this,
5: are you trying to fix or improve something that isn't presenting itself?
4: That, yeah, exactly.
6: It kind of makes you feel kind of like an imposter.
4: That's
6: when
4: right.
6: You have one feeling about yourself that is negative,
4: mm-hmm.
6: and other people don't view you that way, then you feel there's that imposter syndrome.
4: Exactly.
6: Maybe I'm not as cool as I think I am. I'm trying, and they think I am, but I'm not really.
5: That's called faking it until you make it.
4: That's right.
6: Right.
4: And
5: what do you want to be?
4: That's right. Let the love in. Receive compliments gracefully, which we talked about earlier. Receive compliments gracefully instead of counting with a disclaimer as, oh, this ratty thing. Just a thing. And I'm with you, Sue. I have to work at that. Mm. If somebody gives a compliment to you, that I would always give the long answer. It's just short answer, two words, thanks, or
5: and
4: thank
5: people
4: you.
5: People don't want to hear the dissertation on where you got
4: no,
5: it,
4: they do.
5: How
4: oh,
5: much
4: know.
5: You spend.
4: Yeah.
6: Oh, wow, I got an Ocean State job on those $10.
4: Exactly.
6: Thank you.
4: Just a thank you is fine. That's a hard one. Mm-hmm. Maybe for women. I don't know. I don't want to get into the whole women thing.
5: Well, yeah.
4: Yes. Anyways, let the love in. Let's see. Take care of your body. If we do... well, if you're anything like me, run around doing all our busy work with our poor bodies flapping behind us like an old windsock. We're pressed for time. It's often the first thing we overlook. She talks about 5 minutes. But so, another, take care of your body. Take care of if you feel good, mind, body, soul, everything needs to be touched, you know, in terms of your fullness, then you start... And to take on the world for the day, you know. I mean, if Heidi was here, she would say she meditates every morning for 20 minutes.
5: Oh, yeah. Where is she? I tried that.
4: Oh,
5: that lasted three minutes.
4: She was triggered. Sorry, Pam. Well, that's going to, when we're together again, we will have to mention.
5: Next month, Heidi.
4: Yes, next month.
5: Look, the thing just went red. I think
6: it's purple, actually.
4: Oh, no. End live video. Somebody ended my video. No. Oh, no. We're good.
5: Okay.
4: we've got people watching us.
5: Okay.
4: Oh, we have grasshoppers. Thank you. To all the grasshoppers listening, to Sue Holmes and Pam Richardson, this is just really fun. We love going through this. We really just kind of throw ourselves under the bus all the time. And of course, number seven is don't compare yourself to others. In this chapter, love the one you are, which of course I could compare myself because there's always going to be somebody that can sing better, do better, play better, is taller. So there's
6: thinner.
4: So many thinner, always thinner. Absolutely. Do you know what I mean?
5: And keep in mind that there's also those people who sing worse, are shorter, you know?
4: I think the one of the points that you made up, Sue, earlier, talking about, you know, so you see the wrinkles and, you know, and I like, so, and I'm thinking, I always go to default to the other side, but at least I have, oh my God, my arms or whatever. At least I have arms or at least I have length. I mean, I go to that length to say, oh my goodness, it could be worse. Oh my goodness.
5: You know, there's a, I don't know if you guys have heard of the course, but there's a line in the course that says, how could I view this differently? There you go, Julie.
4: Yeah.
5: Like if I look in and I see those lines, how could I view this differently? I have a forehead.
4: I have a forehead.
5: It's attached. I'm grateful.
4: I'm grateful for my
5: forehead.
4: There's
5: a great mind behind those wrinkles.
4: See, you did it. Nailed it. That's right. I have a strong voice. I may not sing the highest note, but I have a strong voice and I'm going to use it because it was a gift. Yeah. So I'm going to use my strong voice to voice how I think and feel. Oh my gosh, I can't believe. Go ahead.
6: You think about the opposite of people that have a horrible voice.
4: That's
6: they
4: what
6: I'm not. This isn't a personal thing. This is out there. It's like, or they think they are wonderful at something and they suck.
4: That's right.
5: Yeah.
4: Oh my God. So we are wrapping up.
5: Okay.
4: Thank you to Pam and Sue. And number eight, forgive yourself.
5: Forgive
4: and on that note, we're done.
5: It's a wrap.

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1: USA Radio News, I'm Ron Warner. Tensions between Israeli Prime Minister Benjamin Netanyahu and New York City Mayor Zohran Mamdani continues. Scott Pringle reports.
2: Netanyahu tells ABC News that Mamdani celebrates barbarians, referring to Hamas, and then pointed out attacks on Jewish New Yorkers. Mamdani has accused Netanyahu of committing genocide in Gaza and called for Netanyahu's arrest when he visits New York in September. Meanwhile, Mamdani on Wednesday was questioned why there were no Jewish New Yorkers on his 18-member advisory committee on judicial appointments. Mamdani says the panel has a diverse array of judges and that decision-making was not motivated by religion.
1: President Trump was in the Detroit area yesterday, renewing his push to bolster the American auto industry.
3: In a campaign-style speech at the GM Milford Proving Ground in Milford, Michigan, Trump said he's done more for auto workers than any other president.
4: We're building more auto factories and more plants than at any time in the history of our country. And someday the fake news is going to be writing stories about it. They don't like to write those stories. That's why they call them the fake news.
3: He says his tariffs targeting foreign autos have boosted domestic production. His visit comes less than 100 days before the midterm elections and a week before Michigan holds its primaries. I'm Tammy Trujillo.
1: Cyclosporiasis, the parasitic infection linked to a nasty intestinal illness, has now spread to 45 states, Mark Mayfield reports.
5: There have been 6,700 lab-confirmed cases so far, with the CDC saying it's investigating more than 11,000 others. It also says at least 423 people have been hospitalized, but there have been no deaths. The outbreak, which is caused by ingesting food or water that contains cyclospora bacteria, began 3 months ago. The Federal Health Agency says the only states that haven't reported any cases are Maine, South Carolina, Montana, New Mexico, and Hawaii.
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0: Senate panel, but invoked the Fifth Amendment more than 100 times. He said it was to avoid Republicans possibly using his testimony to prosecute him for perjury. It all came days after Paul released what he calls Fauci's diary during the pandemic. Republicans say the diary proves Fauci was deliberately downplaying the theory COVID-19 originated from China's Wuhan lab while reveling in his own celebrity. Former President Biden said he preemptively pardoned Fauci because of possible unjustified or politically motivated prosecutions by the incoming administration. Community members held a silent vigil last night for the victims of Sunday's deadly shooting at the Bite of Seattle Food Festival. Monica Nelson reports.
1: Dozens of people gathered at the Seattle Center's International Fountain with flowers and handwritten notes of condolences. Three people, including one of the alleged gunmen, were killed in the shooting outside the armory. Four others were injured, including a 2-year-old boy. Police believe the shooting was gang-related. A 15-year-old boy remains held in juvenile detention for the shooting, and investigators continue to search for at least one more suspect.
0: I'm Ron Warner, USA Radio News.
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0: 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The following program has been previously recorded.
1: For the Don Paré Show. Uncle Don edifies the community each week with his wit and his wisdom.

0: and beyond. It's Tuesday, and it's time for your host, Don Pare.
1: It is high noon. There's no sun to speak of, but we don't have rain either. So I appreciate that. So I'm going to do a little bit of, if anybody is under 60, may not remember this name.

0: Ralph Edwards would have a TV program, and it was This Is Your Life. And he'd present usually a famous guest. I have a famous guest this morning. Usually a famous guest, and he would go through their life, and he'd bring on people, friends and relatives that he hadn't seen for a couple of years. And they would have a good profile of that individuals. So I'm going to play the role of Ralph Edwards, and I'm going to introduce my newest nephew, who many people say that he edifies the city of Nashua. And that's the whole premise of this program, to speak with people who edify the community. And I never told, it's Tom Lopez. I never told Tom, I don't think I did, that he's my newest nephew.
1: No, I just discovered that.
0: Yeah. And the reason is because George, the station owner, had suggested back in September, we have to have a name for your program. And, you know, I don't have any terrific background to speak of. Mm. So I said, well, I've got 52 nephews and nieces. Is that okay? And he said, that's wonderful. We'll call you Uncle Don. Because I've been called Uncle Don for years. I was number 12 in the family, and all my brothers and sisters had kids galore. So everyone that comes on the show is my new uncle, my new nephew, my new niece. So you're my new niece. Now, I just let the...
1: He can identify me however he wants to.
0: So my guest is the Alderman, Tom Lopez, who represents Ward 4, correct?
1: Yep.
0: Okay. Now, before I go any further, what does Ward 4, where is it situated in Nashua?
1: I like to describe it as a shrinking iceberg because it's where the population center is. So every time we redistrict or try to figure out how to divide Nashua, it shrinks. But basically, to the east, it goes to Spruce Street. To the west, it goes to Route 3. There's
0: all the way to Route 3.
1: Really suspicious cutout that goes on right around the Winter Street area.
0: Yeah.
1: And then it picks up again across from Holman Stadium and then goes to the highway.
0: So it goes all the way to Holman Stadium. Oh, my goodness.
1: And I should say, when we talk about Route 3, it runs up until Lake Street, probably until Pine Street. And then it kind of cuts out another chunk there. It stops at the graveyard. Like, I'm on the West Hollis side of it, not the Kinsey Street side.
0: That's an incredible size. Mm-hmm. And the population is just,
1: very different. You have Fairmont Street, and then you have the Tree Streets, and then you have the East Side. Like, they're all very different groups of people doing very different things.
0: Yeah. Now, the thing is, many people know you as an alderman, and that's the only thing that they may know about you. But the fact is, I met you over 8 years ago when John Burkett and I started the Gate City Bike Co-op. Because at the time, you were working at the soup kitchen along with Don Amasso.
1: Mm.
0: And it's because of people like you and Donna, and the welfare department head, Bob Mack, that this Gate City Bike Co-op really got support.
1: So Donna was my successor. When I left the soup kitchen,
0: That
1: was what, she was the one who took over as employment advocate. But I remember still very clearly when John came in his, you know, convertible with bikes stacked on the back.
0: Yeah.
1: We'd run a program through it with a guy named Doug for many years. Who had, you know, his life circumstances gotten in the way. He couldn't really do the same level of bike production that he was doing.
0: Yeah.
1: And John didn't want to let the program go. And I there must have been a competitive streak because he was numbering his bikes. And like he's grossly exceeded the impact that, you know, people who had gone before has, because the needs just continue to increase.
0: Yeah.
1: It's a legacy, you know.
0: It is.
1: You know, John passed away last year, legacy.
0: Yeah, we thought it was only going to be like a 3-month, 4-month thing, and we went right through the winter.
1: Everybody thinks that when they get into social work. I went into the working at the soup kitchen as an overnight gig while I was working at Fidelity, and was like, "Oh, I'll just do this for a little while." And nope,
0: I was going to ask.
1: 20 years later,
0: you're jumping the gun.
1: Oh, sorry.
0: I was going to ask you, what did you do before the soup kitchen?
1: That was just kind of start of it. Actually, kind of wove around the soup kitchen. I started my first, I think, adult real job after, you know, working at Sears and you know, Market Basket and all that, was working for Fidelity. I worked at overnight at the soup kitchen because when I was in college, I went on a tour and Eileen Brady, who I know you know, was giving a tour, and yep. she said something to the effect of this society that we live in does not need to have homeless people. We have enough resources, we have enough food, we have enough housing. It's intentional. We need to decide whether we're going to actually care for our fellow people or not. And, you know, working at Fidelity, doing 401k loans and all that kind of stuff, I made the intentional choice to do something that was different, and it pulled me in. So, you know, I ended up moving out of Fidelity and working for the soup kitchen directly. I did a couple of years serving in AmeriCorps over at Riviere. I worked at Greater National Mental Health and then went full time as the employment advocate.
0: Yeah, as a matter of fact, we had a guest from AmeriCorps a few weeks ago. Terrific organization. So I can see that when the program begins, this program, George emphasizes the word edification.
1: Mm-hmm.
0: And I have the impression that you wanted to do something like that after leaving or during your time that you left Fidelity, that you wanted to, I don't know, invest yourself in something that would edify the community, that would make the community better. Because the tools were there. Everything was there. You didn't. My brother years ago said, you can't starve in this country. There's food there. It's just how do you organize it?
1: And how do you create sustainable solutions?
0: Yeah.
1: Because when people lose their housing, they don't do it quietly. They use every trick in the book. They ask for every favor. They even, you know, their family pitches in until you get to that point where even the family breaks. There's fatigue there, or yeah. everyone they know has run out of resources. So then coming back from that isn't just like, oh, I guess I'll just go get a job and everything will be fine. It yeah. takes months to save up enough money to afford any kind of housing here.
0: Yeah.
1: And you have to pay off all of the debts and bills because we have a whole credit system that, you know, encourages you to spend more than you can and then punishes you when you do.
0: Mm-hmm.
1: So there's a lot of things that need to get untangled. So for anybody who likes problem solving, social work's where it's at.
0: Now, the other group that helped with the Gate City Bike Co-op was the Continuum of Care. And you've been with them, I think, longer than I have. I've been associated with them for the past, I don't know, 15 years, initially to represent St. Vincent de Paul. But then when the Gate City Bike Co-op, I started representing them, if you will. But how long have you been with the Continuum of Care?
1: About 20 years. The director of the soup kitchen at the time sort of suggested to me once at a staff meeting that I should go to the Continuum Care. And then the then president of the Continuum Care, Wendy LeBlanc, called and explained that it was not a suggestion because I was not there. And I have not missed one on purpose ever since, because, I mean, she was very clear that, like, you need to be collaborative, engaging, doing stuff.
0: And Wendy is still heavily involved with. Explain to the audience what the Continuum of Care is. How often do you meet? Where do you meet? And what are some of the organizations that are involved?
1: So what our Continuum of Care is in the greater Nashua areas, it is a collaborative effort by all of the organizations that are focused on any aspect of housing stability to create a continuum from none to sustainable. It tries to capture people who are losing their housing and keep them from losing housing. Mm-hmm. It also tries to bring people who have had no housing and get them to the point where they have sustainable housing. It's all the organizations you've ever been, like, privileged to work with, like Marguerite's Place or Harbor Care, Revive. They all pitch in and they all collaboratively mm-hmm. work.
0: Yeah.
1: Now, what the Continuum was intended to do, because there's Continuum Cares all around the nation, is it's HUD's way of saying, we're not going to give your community all the money it wants, and we don't want to get into the politics of who gets what. So we've created an organization that decides who gets the allotment. You have to come up with a description of your community's needs, description of your community's capabilities, and then propose to us what we should do to help.
0: Well said. Now, you meet how often and where?
1: Every month. It is the first Wednesday of the month, and I believe it's at 8:30.
0: Yep.
1: You might want to check the thing on that. It might be 9:30, but I'm pretty sure it's 8:30. It has changed a couple of times.
0: It has, right.
1: And all I know is get up and go over there. So
0: yeah. Yeah. So along with that, now prior to, I don't want to say prior to Continuum of Care, but your job that you have that brings in an income is what?
1: I'm a licensed clinical mental health counselor.
0: Right. And as a licensed clinical
1: mental health counselor,
0: mental health, you're involved, must be on a daily basis, at least 5 days a week, helping out families and individuals?
1: Yeah. So a lot of therapists have a specialty. They like to work with kids, or they like to work with adults, or they like to work with people with severe and acute situations, people with trauma. I don't. Like, if I meet somebody, then I want to try to connect with them and work. So I'm a magpie when it comes to CEUs and continuing education and training. So I work with whoever's in front of me. I do work with a lot of kids over the school year. I do use video games as co-regulation play therapy.
0: Yep.
1: I never really like playing with puppets or like the dollhouses or the sandbox things you do with like the original kind of play therapy where you use a little figure as an avatar. Mm-hmm. So I use things like Minecraft. And I really started getting into that after working at Greater Nashua's mobile crisis program, because parents were really struggling to get kids engaged and back into their schools after COVID. And it was wrecking the home life, because parents, you know, how far are you going to escalate to get your kid to school every single day? Yeah. Parents struggle with that. So as a therapist, I try to help kids. Well, that's how I got into it. I try to help kids kind of reengage in their social environments, building on what we knew and using the avatar as a way to talk about themselves, you know, for age groups that may not necessarily be able to really conceptualize things, mm-hmm. but they can talk about it when it comes to, you know, a third party.
0: Was that kind of like an outreach program? Or was that somewhere?
1: At Greater Nashua, yeah. The Crisis Stabilization Program was like the predecessor to the mobile crisis program that Greater Nashua runs now.
0: Yeah.
1: So we dealt with all of the crisis situations that were, you know, associated with the hospital, inpatient and then evaluations for it, or people who are likely to move into inpatient. And then we did launch the mobile crisis program. And I found that a lot of the people that were calling the crisis line were parents who were themselves in crisis. Mm-hmm. They were describing it as their children were. Mm-hmm. At the end of the day, their children were actually usually 90% of the time they were safe. They were just not going to go to school. And parents looking at the future ahead of them of, I can't get this kid to school. This has been weeks. You know, I have to get to work. All these pressures. They were the ones that were struggling. So in a lot of ways, that's kind of how I got into it, is like, if I can help the kids get back into their role of being kids and out of the role of decision makers and all that kind of stuff, then I am helping the parents.
0: Mm-hmm. Yeah, I had, I don't know if you knew, but I'm a retired respiratory therapist. So as a respiratory therapist, I would have to evaluate patients, especially in a rehab situation. And in evaluating them, sometimes you'd find out things about the individual that really wasn't documented in their medical records. And maybe I'll share something with you later on that's a little, it's funny, but it's sad at the same time, because sometimes in the medical world, we make mistakes.
1: And, well, the other thing is you have to rely on the person to report. And where they are in the moment isn't necessarily where they've been their whole life.
0: That's right.
1: So I've had people do a whole intake, and then a couple of weeks in, they're like, oh, and then there was the trauma. And I'm like, whoa, that would have been great to have in the income. But you know, it's not a waste of time ever to not have information at the beginning if you have to uncover it, because it allows you to interact with the person, for them to build the relationship with you, to open up and be trusting. And sometimes the reason they didn't put it on the intake is because they need to make sure they knew how it would be used. Mm. Once you start writing things down or putting things on forms, then who knows where that form's going to end up.
0: So you have to build up a relationship of trust. And not only you trusting them, but them trusting you.
1: Very much them trusting me.
0: So it has to be a two-way street. Once you get, how does that feeling come about you when you start to realize that they trust me and I trust them? How does that feel?
1: I focus more on the behavioral dynamic of now they're actually achieving their goals.
0: Yeah.
1: A lot of psychiatry is dominated by the illness model. We appear to be scientific. We want to have data and statistics to clarify that what we're doing is very sound, and that's a way of building trust.
0: Yeah.
1: And the medical profession, you know, you have hospitals, you have doctors, they have their white coat on, maybe their little reflectors, and you know, this is a person I can trust. So psychiatrists have really focused on that illness model.
0: Mm-hmm.
1: You're sick, how do you get better? But it's not the only model. Another model of psychology, which is you'd find more used in like vocational trainings or in schools, is the positive psychology model, which is each one of us doesn't have anything wrong with us. We're unique. There's no way to measure ourselves completely against someone else's experience. So instead, how do we make our unique characteristics and strengths actualize against the world around us? How do we express ourselves in a way that actually works?
0: Yeah.
1: Once you're living a life where you have something to do every night, you have a sense of purpose, you feel like you're achieving things, that's actualization. And that's what I usually go for. So when I see somebody who's like really knocking it out of the park, they're feeling excited about their things, and the conversations they have moves towards, you know, well, this week I did this thing and I'm excited about this and I'm anticipating this. And even if they're concerned about something that is an interest, like, you know, we're organizing this 5K race or, you know, blah, blah, blah at the PTO is doing this. But what I think we should do is this. Then you're still seeing them invested in their lives. And that's what I look for.
0: Yeah. Yeah. And I imagine what you try to do is to help them make good decisions.
1: Mm-hmm.
0: There's a French term that I've mentioned before on the program. It comes primarily from Franco-American environment, if you will, where in other parts of the world, and including the United States, when you send your child off to school, you say, "Be good today, be good, Johnny, be good, Mary." But they didn't do that, and I don't know if they still do it in Canada. But instead of telling the child to be good, they say in French, soyez sage, which means loosely interpreted, make good decisions.
1: Yeah.
0: So you're telling a 5-6-year-old kid, you're on your own now, kid, even though you're only 5 years old.
1: But it is a more digestible bite than be good. Be the perfect person for everyone around you.
0: Yeah.
1: When a kid doesn't know what that looks like.
0: No.
1: If you just tell a kid, make their next good decision, then they can focus on that.
0: Yes, yes. And it's like, in French, we say, in addition to that, it's a commission. It's a commission. You are commissioned to make good decisions. And that's a certain pride. Hmm. If my mother ever said, j'ai une commission pour vous, I have a commission for you, you don't turn that down. She's giving me a commission.
1: It's like Mission Impossible?
0: Yeah, something like
1: you get that little laptop, you better...
0: I can do it. I can do it. She gave me a commission, and I can do that. Mm-hmm. So you have a lot of pride when your parent tells you, I have a commission for you. So it's...
1: My mom used to do that all the time, but like... Who's really good at picking up the groceries and bringing them in for me?
0: Oh, right.
1: Who's really good at bringing in firewood? Who's really good at installing
0: me,
1: a mirror on my car door? And I'm like, well, that one's specific, but I bet I'm good at it. You know, like.
0: Yeah, yeah. Now, where were you born and where did you grow up?
1: I was born in Hanover. I don't think the hospital actually exists anymore. But I grew up in Pembroke, which is just outside of Concord.
0: Yeah.
1: And interestingly, when I moved to Nashua, I was literally like, does everyone have the same family names here in New Hampshire? What's going on? So I did research, and it turns out Pembroke was started by Nashua, you know, mostly the veterans who survived the Indian Head Massacre. Mm-hmm. So it is the same families. Like, in a lot of ways, Pembroke is just Nashua, like, 30 years later.
0: Yeah. Now, so after high school, what made you decide to go to college for something specific?
1: So when I graduated high school, my junior year, I think, maybe my senior year, my vocational evaluation, because I'm legally blind and I was using special services, so they wanted to do a vocational evaluation. They concluded that my best path forward would be to go work in a paper mill that was like 800 feet from my parents' house.
0: Yeah.
1: And I was like, I like to do art. I like to do, you know, leadership. I like the environment, all this kind of, I had all these ideas. And they were like, yeah, but you're also blind. So you need to be within walking distance of your house and you live in the middle of the woods. So there's like one business. So go do that. And they literally set up this day where I was supposed to go shadow for free working in a factory. And I was like, I'm not going to do this. And something about my teenage rebellion, I was like, I'm going to literally go to school for art. So I signed up to go to art and I applied to an art school. I wasn't completely crazy. I also majored in computer science because it was something my dad did. I kind of grew up taking apart and putting together them. So I thought, okay, well, I'll have my safety thing, but then I'll be an artist. And I went to Hartford Art School for a year. And I didn't like necessarily the culture that was there, the climate. And I was looking for something different. And kind of on a whim, I got a an invitation from Riviere College, and a bunch of the adjunct faculty at the time at University of Hartford were from Riviere. So I kind of did the math and was like, oh, I could go to school at Riviere, pay less money, and have the same teachers.
0: Get the same benefits.
1: So I showed up on day one, and like the art director shows up in like a Hawaiian shirt and shorts and with a suitcase. And he's like, so I'm the new art director. Oh, all my. The other staff just got laid off over the summer. And I was like, oh, man, I just like tanked it. But I kept going to school there for another 2 years. I got my bachelor or my associates in art. And somewhere along the line, I realized I didn't want to charge people for things I was creating. So I switched to social work and sociology because I figured I wouldn't have to charge people to help them. And like, right. I just figured out from there. Yeah. So that's kind of how I got into sociology. That talk that I had that I mentioned with Eileen Brady, where she gave me that tour of the soup kitchen in the Tree Streets area, was very, very formative. I joined Habitat for Humanity after that.
0: I haven't seen her in years.
1: Well, I see her around every corner. Yeah. She's usually here on Saturday afternoon, or Saturday, Saturday mornings over by the UU. Yeah. Holding a sign for things. Yeah. So
0: wonderful. Say hello to her.
1: I will.
0: For me. Okay.
1: She just recently reminded me that the bus stop at Gatewood is broken and we need to figure out how to fix that because everyone's standing out in the rain. So I'm working on projects. It's a difficult experience having all the nuns that you had in grade school now living in your ward because they're very much like, hey, remember me, Mr. Lopez? I'm like, oh, hello, Sister Asunti. How are you? What can I do for you today?
0: Yeah. I know a very famous nun that taught, but I'm not going to talk about it because my wife would tell me, don't you dare. Hmm. So anyways, so I'm going to jump forward very quickly because you got married just under a year ago.
1: Yep.
0: And did you buy a house or rent a house? Or
1: yeah, we bought a house.
0: You bought the house.
1: Mm-hmm.
0: Not far from here.
1: Not far from here.
0: No, in your ward.
1: Mm-hmm.
0: Which is good.
1: It's necessary.
0: Yeah, that's great. And how do you like that? Both marriage and being a homeowner.
1: The homeowner is there's constantly something that needs to be done.
0: Yes.
1: Like we've discovered not weed is it doesn't mean there's not a weed. It certainly means it's a weed. Yeah. So it's KNOTWEED. You know, different things like trying to weatherize it so that we're not paying an arm and a leg to Liberty and Eversource and oh, what is the name of that program? If anybody is in the sound of my voice, talk to Liberty Utilities or Eversource. They have really good programs.
0: Yeah, they do. Now, you're nearby. Did you start working on that house a few months ago on the insulation and stuff?
1: Yep, that's what I was talking about.
0: That's
1: I want to say New Hampshire Saves.
0: No word, yes.
1: I mean, they'll insulate all your stuff. Like, it's great.
0: Yeah, that's good for you. So, and you know all of the dates. I cannot remember dates. So you remember the date that you met your wife?
1: Yes. Well, we started dating on July 30th.
0: On July 30th. So you're coming up to an anniversary pretty soon.
1: And we actually met and started hanging out playing trivia over at Liquid Therapy down the street. So
0: where?
1: Thanks, Nashua.
0: Where is it?
1: Liquid Therapy.
0: Liquid
1: it's therapy. In the old firehouse.
0: Oh, yes, I've seen the sign. Yes. Yeah, I've never gone there. But,
1: so that was ultimately how I proposed to her, too, is I asked the final question.
0: And your date when you get married was?
1: August 17th.
0: August 17th. And I'll have to tell you a crazy story. When my wife and I get married, it was in August. And when we get married, we were getting cards and letters, congratulations, and, you know, for 2 weeks or more. About 2 weeks, we're getting cards saying Mr. and Mrs. Donald Perret.
1: Mm.
0: And then one day, there were cards, half a dozen cards, and they all said Mrs. Terry Perret, Mrs. Terry Perret, Mrs. Terry. I said, what? What happened to me? That if I get thrown on the side of the road in just a couple of weeks? So, and that's what I said to my wife when she came home, and she looked at me and says, don't you know what tomorrow is? I said, well, tomorrow, I don't know. It's Monday or Tuesday, whatever it was.
1: The first day of the rest of my life.
0: She said, it's my birthday. We haven't been married 3 weeks. And I had totally lost it. Didn't have, boy, did I race. I was working at Sears, when it was Sears Roebuck. I was working at Sears. And a lot of friends of mine who work there, managers and others, went around to get all kinds of trinkets, if you will, and we put them in. They wrapped everything. They did all the work. And one guy even got a birthday card. And so I had about a dozen little gifts for her because they were having a party that night at home. So I left work, went to the party with all of her relatives, and I gave her all of these funny, kinky gifts that were from the hardware department. The
1: creativity is what matters.
0: Yeah.
1: Like, honestly, even when I was dating Shawanda, I was always like, oh, where's the birthday? When's coming in?
0: Yeah.
1: And so for her birthday, I got her like a phone charger. Like, I was like, this is perfect. This is what you want. You know, it'll keep your things going and all that. She loved it. She was excited by it. And then for my birthday, she gives me a bag that's like a trip down memory lane and includes everything. And I was like, okay, from this point onwards, I need to step my game up a little bit. And actually, and that's when you find out that getting gifts for your loved one is not a... I mean, I guess I already knew that because I came from a bigger family and I like Christmas to be like, all right, what's the good thing that they didn't think that they wanted but and wouldn't get for themselves, or what's the neat thing? And I do kind of like keep notes, but the idea of looking for something for someone else and doing is, I mean, it's kind of foundational, you know?
0: Congratulations to you. Now, yep, as an alderman, you must have so many dates and events that you're either aware of or are involved with. You're one of the most volunteer type persons in the city that I know, because you're a volunteer organizer in many, many respects.
1: Well, and one thing to remember about this area is it's like drinking from a fire hose. I'm very involved and engaged, and I don't think a week goes by that I'm not doing some kind of volunteer activity, or probably multiple.
0: Yeah.
1: But that's only the tip of the iceberg. I have the ward that has Marguerite's Place, that has the soup kitchen, that has Harbor Homes, like Revive, like all the big players, all of the organizations that are running things and organizing things, they're all here. So, I mean, you don't need to be bored.
0: No, I've got to. I wasn't going to talk about this, but you brought it up. You have a vision problem, and how long have you had that? Because you're legally blind.
1: Yeah, right? I was born with it.
0: You were. Oh my goodness.
1: And part of that stubbornness of like, you see two roads ahead of you when you're in high school, how are you going to live this? What are you going to do? I figured there was not going to be the opportunity to, you know, excuse myself. And I kind of want to say I overcompensated. When I was going to college, they were trying to do things like, here, use this sweep cane so that people will know that you're crossing the street. Yeah. And I'm like, okay, let me just open up the sweep cane, cross the street, and then fold it while everybody's sitting there at a traffic light watching me. No, I'm not doing that. And then they were like, well, here's like a seeing eye animal. And I don't know why, but when I was in college, they tried to give me a mini pony instead of a dog. And I was like, you might have gotten me with a dog, but I'm not walking around with like a midget pony. So I learned a lot of skills and mobility throughout my life. Like, my parents were very diligent about making sure that I had mobility training, that even though I went to a Catholic school for until like fourth grade, fifth grade, I was getting all the services that I needed. They made me go with my little mobility teachers, even though like they all were super flashy clothes for blind people. And I was like mortified because they're walking into my school in neon colors. And I was like, So they made me learn the skills. And it was only much later that I actually appreciated, okay, well, pull out the magnifying glass when you need to. Pull out the little telescope. And I mean, I'll do it in the alderman meeting. And I think people get a kick out of watching me try to look at the monitor with a spyglass. But I need it. Yeah. It helps me figure out what's going on. And, you know, it is what it is.
0: If you ever met Tom, if for the past, I don't know, year and a half, you've been going around with that two-wheel
1: Segway. Yep.
0: I've never tried one. I don't think I ever want to try one. But you go around with the vision problem that you have, and I've seen you. And the first time I saw you was about, I don't know, 8 months ago, 10 months ago. I said, what is he doing?
1: So John actually tried to convince me and he built me a really nice bike at one point because he knew – John Burkett.
0: Oh.
1: He was like, you don't ever ride a bike around. You're always walking. And this is before the Segway by about 10 years.
0: Yeah.
1: And he's like, you must put on miles. And I was like, yeah, I mean, literally like 25 miles a day. Like, I ran marathons easily because of the amount I was walking.
0: Oh my.
1: And he was like, try this bike out. And I used it a little bit, but I tried to take it down Daniel Webster Highway once. I hit a rock, went careening into traffic, overcompensated, went the other way, and then down like over the guardrail and down this hill and everything. I mean, I survived it. But the problem with me is the posture that you have with a bike isn't good for blind people because you have to rely very much on your peripheral vision and you have to have sharp eyes. And the speed that you can go at is literally faster than I can focus on things.
0: Sure.
1: So the Segway is a good strategy for me because it's not going to go faster than a person can sprint.
0: You can,
1: I'm not going to get into too much trouble, and I'm oriented
0: adjust the
1: forward.
0: Speed
1: yep.
0: And lower the speed if you need be.
1: Yeah, just shifting your the pressure of your feet around.
0: Yeah.
1: So for me, it works out really well. And I actually really started using it when I broke my foot. And I realized, like, I'm not coordinated enough to use crutches effectively. Mm-hmm. And my doctor was just like, what are you doing on that thing? And I was like, before you judge me, watch me ride this.
0: Right.
1: And then watch me
0: right.
1: try to crutch around. And he's right. like, yeah, I mean, I'm not going to say this officially, but you probably are safer on that thing than the. And you are, as long as you don't hit something. If you don't, as long as you know to just jump backwards and get off of it, as soon as anything goes wrong, which I do, like, if the wheels start making a noise or we catch anything, I'm like, goodbye, buddy, you know. Fly free, and I'll just let it go where it's going and get off of it, and I've never had a problem.
0: But you use that in your ward, which is in the middle of the city, which is the high traffic area, and there are traffic lights there. I mean, they've done
1: so
0: the,
1: that's
0: the city
1: not
0: have done
1: exactly
0: a good
1: job. By accident. A couple years ago, we started doing complete streets mapping to make sure that we could do like streets and sidewalks for. You know, elderly, handicapped, all that kind of stuff.
0: Yeah.
1: And I was living in Palm Square for probably about 6 years. So I was constantly seeing my neighbors going in and out on scooters and stuff. And it's one thing to walk down the sidewalk and try to mark down where the ramps are and where they aren't. I actually got all the PAL kids to do that 1 year.
0: Wow.
1: And we blew up the DPW system, so they stopped using it because they suddenly had like so many reports. And I was like, well, all right, that was my fault.
0: The police athletically?
1: Yeah, I used to volunteer there, and so I was teaching a...
0: Because they were in your ward, too.
1: Yep, right. Well. And they were a block over from where I lived.
0: Yeah.
1: And so I was doing an activity, and I showed them all how to use the little civilian reporter, like, here's a pothole, here's a ramp. And those kids did. They reported every like leaf that was out of whack in the community. And so it was kind of overkill. So I needed another way to make sure I knew where, like on a visceral level, while I was trying to do something else, what is it like to have to try to, you know, ride a wheelchair from A to Z? And so the Segway helps me because if there is a curb that I can't get on, I know a wheelchair will struggle with it. I'd say the wheelchairs are probably a little more stable than a Segway, but if I can get over it and get around it, then it's good. And if it's not, then I call and I say, hey, we need a ramp or a seal coat or whatever. And the DPW was already on that project. They already had like a objective. They just needed a little extra input.
0: Mm. Good for them. Good for you to approach.
1: I'll give all the credit for DPW because people always focus on things that they immediately affect them.
0: Yep.
1: And they forget that right now, today, every hour of the day, they're out there fixing sidewalks, sealing. Like if you look at the paving program that's on the site, there's people working all the time through DPW to maintain the city, and they only get attention when something's not working.
0: Yeah.
1: Like that one time a car falls into the road, like you can't always see what's happening under the road, but they try very hard to maintain it. And the sidewalks too, like there isn't really a funding source for that. And there's probably very little public will to add another $50 million project to anything. Mm-hmm. So they're just making it work as they integrating into every project that they can. And by and large, we have a very walkable city. You compare it to places like Manchester, where you have like great sticking out of the sky or out of the ground or roots or whatever. Like we're so much better.
0: I completely agree with you. I come from Lowell, and the worst place that I know of is probably Lawrence. So, and for traveling purpose, for driving, and I was always. I'm not afraid to go into Boston as much as going into Lawrence, believe it or not. And Lowell is a little bit better. But Nashua, oh my goodness, when we moved here, it's predictable for me to say it's going to take me 10 minutes to get there, take me 15 minutes to get there, and 5 minutes to get there. It's predictable.
1: Mm.
0: I know how long it's going to take. It takes me from my house. And I live about 5 miles away. It takes me about 11 and a half minutes to get to St. Patrick's from my house.
1: Well, if our city is set up right and we have reasonable crossing spots, you don't have bottlenecks. And that was something that we really struggled with like the first 6 years I was alderman is on Main Street. cars will not slow down. People will get hit, will have tragedies, and they still, every single individual driver isn't the one who did that. So they're still going to come through, you know, 100, 200 people at a time, trying to get from A to B, taking the shortcut like they're the only ones who did it and not the 50th person. If you really want a, like an adrenaline experience, go hang out on the corner of West Hollis West Hollis and Main Street, and just watch how many people a day like mess around, or even over here by Jaja Bells. People are constantly like, can I get away with this? And they shouldn't, and they can't, not always, but people try it. And so we've added all these midpoints because on the other side of the coin, people need to cross the road. Like the little foot people like me that are trying to get across the street, we're going to hit the button and we're going to wait, but then eventually we're going to try to jaywalk.
0: Love those flashing lights.
1: They're very effective. And that's effective communication for a pedestrian trying to cross and a driver trying to drive. So the driver alters his speed slightly and then can keep going and doing what he's doing instead of us having to have a big intersection that jams everything.
0: The one area where I guess it's futuristic with the advent and the popularity of e-bikes, for example. I see a lot of kids that are 12, 13 years old, and they're driving their e-bikes as I'm coming down Kinsley Street or coming away on West Hollis Street. And it scares me because they don't know the rules of the road. They're not wearing helmets. And they're wearing dark clothes at 7 o'clock, 8 o'clock at night. And they don't mean to do it. But one kid almost hit my car as he was coming out the side road.
1: The e-bikes are tricky because the controls, like, they really move. Like, the Segway that I have will go up to maybe, like, I think 14 miles an hour, 15, like a sprint. But an e-bike will go 30 to 60 miles and it'll go flying. Yeah. And we used to have an ordinance that we still have the ordinance. If anybody is thinking about driving a gasoline vehicle on the bike path, please don't, because that's illegal. But there was like one guy who drove his dirt bike. A gas bike. You're not supposed to use a gasoline powered thing on the bike path because they go too fast.
0: Yeah.
1: And it's meant to be like a pedestrian powered thing.
0: Yeah.
1: But e-bikes are right in the middle, and arguably the Segway could be, but you know, it only goes as fast as a person jogs. Yeah. But the e-bikes, I had an e-bike for a while, and like, if I hit the wrong button.
0: You had an e-bike?
1: Yep. And again,
0: what are you, insane?
1: I think I used it probably 4 or 5 times in Mine Falls before I gave it to my brother. But it really is true. You hit the wrong button and suddenly you're like, whoa, we're going now. Like, and how do we turn this off? Like, and while you're thinking of that, 3 blocks have passed. So, you know, sometimes you get out of control, you get distracted. And when you're flying around in the thing that's, you know, paper thin and whatever, anything like a rock, a stone on the bike path constantly. Yeah. We're like, hey, someone left their loose yard stuff here. We got to get that out of the way because someone's going to wipe out on a vehicle.
0: Yeah.
1: So I don't know that we know exactly what to do with e-bikes yet. I don't know if I want to see a 12-year-old trying to ride down Main Street in one, but I also don't want him on the sidewalk running over somebody.
0: Yeah. At the bike co-op, we don't know what we're going to do when it comes to e-bikes. We repair the standard bikes that are just, you know, 10 speed, 18 speed, and they're either trail bikes or city bikes. But as far as e-bikes, no, we won't take them as a
1: one thing I will say about bikes, and just so you know, we have 7 minutes left. You can put your bikes on the front of the bus. I just saw a bus go by and it reminded me, and it's important for people to know if they're riding a bike around, you don't have to ride it the whole way of where you're going. You could put it on the front of the bike, get to where you're going, and then just use it to make up the end.
0: Yeah, I know you have to leave in a few minutes, but the fact is I was concerned about this having you on the program, and because I wasn't sure who is, you know, Tom Lopez.
1: I'm a therapist and a politician, so you just put a microphone, I'm like, hello, let's chat.
0: The more I looked into it, I shared this with you really before the program. Usually I do a lot of research on an organization. I've had many organizations on with a representative of that organization. But in this case, I wasn't doing research on an organization. I was doing research on you. But you're a walking organization yourself. Because you're
1: I would say it's a disorganization, but I mean, I try.
0: Yeah. So if right after you leave, I had a list of about a half a dozen things that I wanted to talk to you about, the flag,
1: The Betsy Ross flag?
0: Betsy Ross flag. I almost said just be Rose flag. Mm-hmm. The Betsy Ross flag, that was an amendment that you had, was it called an amendment that you could fly? There were four flags.
1: It's an amendment. I'm not going to take credit for it, but I was, you know, present.
0: Well, you're
1: obviously
0: involved with two other people that got it passed.
1: Mm-hmm.
0: So now I was going to ask you about that. I was going to ask, tonight, if you want to talk about it.
1: Yeah, the it's the American Legion, I believe, is doing a 250th anniversary concert at Greeley Park.
0: Yeah,
1: it's tonight at 7:00. I would definitely recommend people check out Greeley Park at 7:00 and check out that show.
0: Yeah,
1: they do it every year, I believe, but this one obviously is special because it's the country's anniversary. So
0: yeah, so the other thing that I wanted to talk to you about is your trips to Central America.
1: Oh, the Honduras outreach team.
0: Yeah.
1: We actually are recruiting this year early, and we're starting it up. The trips this year are going to be at the end of March into the first week of April.
0: Yeah.
1: The gist of it is it's supposed to be a leadership cultivation opportunity. If you're somebody who wants to make a difference in the world, who wants to get out there and do something but don't exactly know how to start, or if you're somebody who feels pigeonholed, because as the employment advocate, I felt like everyone looked at me as the social worker do-gooder. And I felt like I was doing that for a job. Like, what do I do to actually, like, get outside my zone? And so the answer for me was go to a country where they don't have running water all the places. They don't have electricity, healthcare, that kind of stuff. And see what it looks like when there aren't any safety nets or any – it's kind of a libertarian's nightmare, I guess. This is what it looks like when there's no government.
0: Which country do you focus in on?
1: Honduras.
0: And Honduras.
1: So if anyone's interested in that, you can go to www.involvedtoimpact.org. Mm-hmm. And there's a tab for our Honduras outreach team. There's also a tab for Veterans Promise, which is the shirt that I'm wearing. Mm-hmm. So a lot of the stuff that I work on directly that I organized or led is through Involved to Impact. And then, you know, whenever somebody needs me, like the soup kitchen, I'm on their emergency list for we're short of dishwashers. So
0: the shirt that you have on, I'm looking at, it's the Nashville Veterans Promise.
1: Yep.
0: And you have a number of organizations. Your shirt is loaded with the Lions Club, Harbor Care, the Soul Sisters, all kinds of stuff that are involved with the National Veterans Promise.
1: But the purpose of the shirt is actually on the back. I don't know if I can actually show this. I don't know where the camera is.
0: I can see that. It is called Honor, Duty, Country. All right. Good
1: but,
0: for you.
1: But the QR code on it leads to veterans resources that we're maintaining an ongoing list of at Involved to Impact and Veterans Promise. So I know as a case manager and a therapist, veterans, if they connect with you directly, then you can work with them and you can help. But generally speaking, they're very structured and they don't ask for help. They've been taught to work with what they have, not to complain.
0: You're looking at one right now.
1: So you know how hard it is to ask for help when you need it. Yeah. And years we've been doing outreach to the veterans over at Delana's house, trying to help them feel more included in the community, getting gift cards from local restaurants or doing events like the 4th of July concerts that bring them out into it. So this becomes their actual community. Mm. And even so, getting them into the case management part, like do you need an emotional support animal? Have you ever heard of, I can't even think of the name. Pause for Freedom, Tales for Freedom. There's different programs that offer different things. If you're a veteran who needs help with food, or if you need, help with if you need to know about the tax credit, how do you have that conversation with somebody when you're just out in the community? Yeah. So we don't just do that. What we do is we make the hoodies. We have all of the veteran-friendly businesses sponsor it, and then we give them to the veterans so they can walk around with a resource tool that isn't obviously like a bunch of brochures. It's just a hoodie. So we call this the thank you hoodie, but it's meant to be a way for veterans to share support amongst themselves about things that they might need.
0: Within the next few days, I will be seeing you as someone because I want to know more about benefits for veterans. You have to go.
1: Yep.
0: And you must go. You must have a couple of meetings a day, for goodness sakes.
1: Well, I have my day job. I kind of came out of it for this, so I'm not going to go back before my next person's ready.
0: Well, I can't thank you enough. All of my worries have been blown away. I don't have any worries about an interview with you because it's been fantastic. We could have gone for 2 hours.
1: Easily.
0: And I had enough material that we could have shared with the audience. But I'm so glad that you're an alderman in this city. I'm so glad that you present yourself extremely well for edifying the community, like George has said. And you're a perfect example of someone who's attempting to edify the community. And like it says in the 250th anniversary, the pursuit of happiness, life, liberty, and the pursuit of happiness. We're not there yet.
1: Yep. It is a pursuit, and it's an honor to try, so I appreciate it. Okay. Thank you for your time, Tom.
0: Thank you, Tom. Appreciate your time. So for a few minutes, I'm going to talk about some of the things that I wanted to talk to Tom about. And one of them is the Heroes Cup that's going to take place July 31st, and it's going to be at Holman Stadium. The reason for this Heroes Cup is is supporting the Special Olympics of New Hampshire, and they're going to have the bravest team fire versus the finest team police. So they'll be playing against each other on July 31st at 5:30 p.m. at Holman Stadium to benefit Special Olympics. So Tom is involved with that Heroes Cup. And I was hoping that if we had the time, we'd talk about it. But the team Bravest is going to be represented by firefighters, EMTs, paramedics, emergency medical personnel, and members of the fire and rescue services. The team Finest is going to be represented by police officers, correction officers, and other members of the law enforcement community. So keep that date in mind. It's July 31st, so it's not far from now. Earlier than that is going to be the National Night Out, which is a national program, and this one is going to be held at Greeley Park on August 4th. That's next week, isn't it? August 4th? Yeah. So on Tuesday, and it's going to run from 5 to 8 o'clock at night. And the National Night Out is going to celebrate and build, is designed to celebrate and build a safer community. The National Night Out is a nationwide community event focused on strengthening police community partnerships, promoting neighborhood safety, and bringing residents together for a fun, family-friendly evening. There's no cost to this. So if you have some family, come over and enjoy and meet up with the Nashville Police Department, the first responders, and the community partners. This event will feature police vehicles, specialty units, demonstrations, activities for kids, and opportunities to learn more about public safety resources here in Nashua. So bring the family, meet your neighbors, spend the evening with us as we continue working together to keep Nashua a safe and connected community. And as George would say, an edifying event. And along with that, this is a busy month. We're going into August. So on August 22nd, there's an organization called Light the Way. The Light the Way is going to take place at Greeley Park again. The event is sponsored by the Recovery Center of New Hampshire, specifically the Process Recovery Group. It's going to feature an evening of hope, healing, and remembrance. Light the Way on August 22nd. So Uncle Don is going to have to sign out, but I'm going to be here next Tuesday, and we're going to have next Tuesday a member of the Chamber of Commerce, Brian Shankey. So, and I'm going to shout out to a friend of mine named Lee. Lee, go get a shave, man.

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4: Minister Unburn hasn't mentioned publicly migration at all. 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
5: 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And not him. I mean, we'll have to see. I know Starmer did very little about it. And they're coming from all over the world. They're coming from Africa. They're coming from South America. They're coming from different parts of Asia. And they're invading Europe. I mean, they're invading Europe. It's an invasion. And the UK is a prime suspect.
2: The UK is not just the prime suspect. I mean, it's really Germany started it. If you want to have the discussion about how this all kicked off with immigration, which, I mean, we've been here for a while. Welcome to the radio program. Dana Lash with you. We're on channel 347 if you care to watch. And I really don't give a rat's ass about Rumble. It's a trash platform. So I'm going to say it every single time I can. I'm out for bear today. So I don't know if you guys saw, the video. This was in Spain. I wasn't able to get actually a final count because there were so many, but they said it was thousands. They called them migrants. We don't call them migrants. They're illegal immigrants coming in from North Africa, Morocco, Algiers, different parts, Libya probably. And they overtook an entire town. If we got B-roll of some of that, which I know we do whenever you're able, Juan, throw that up there, because I don't think people get the sheer scale of it. The reason I say I don't know about the number is because they had, the numbers were all over because it was more than one island. It was more than one island. Daily Mail had the story as well. It was crazy. And you're talking about completely taking over an entire town, an entire island. This happened in Italy when they are not, was it Italy? I think it was Italy, where they had quote unquote migrants took over this Italian island and the Italy had to send in its navy, Lampedusa. So this is like what happened with Lampedusa just a couple of years ago. Now, you know, the algorithm is going to be like, no, they didn't take it over. STFU, you lying sack of feces. Yes, they absolutely did. I'm so tired of these stupid algorithms. It's all propaganda. They absolutely took over the whole damn island. It was in September of 23. And they had within a 48 to 72 hour window that at that island, they had 7,000 to 8,000 illegal immigrants that arrived on an island, just swarmed the town, took it over. Juan's showing you that this is the Spanish one. It's the same thing, but they're doing it to this Spanish island. And they're completely taking it over. And they said that they had to declare a complete and total emergency in the Spanish island. And that's just, they kept having boat after boat after boat that came over. Thousands upon thousands. They were coming in from all over. And again, from other different islands and other different parts too. But they were going into this Spanish

0: territory. And they said it's a complete, total, and humanitarian social emergency. I don't know what a social emergency means, but that's what they said. So that's a big problem. That's an invasion. One of the things, do you note something about all of the video footage that I'm showing that we have up here? What is something that you recognize or that you see? What is a consistent? Kane?
1: I think I see. This is a game show. I'd be really good at this.
0: You would be.
1: They're all military-aged young men.
0: That's so weird. We're sure about that, right?
1: I mean, I'm looking
0: I can't see a woman amongst them.
1: My eyeballs have yet to deceive me.
0: I'm looking at this. I don't see a single woman amongst them. Or, you're right, or child. Not even a kid. Not a kid, not a woman, nothing. That's so weird. How weird is that? They don't have any of that. No women, no children, none of it. So that's the footage that you're seeing.
1: And that's actually another video that I'm going to put in Slack here for Juan, because this really shows where it's like Spain was just letting them in. They just opened the gate, and then you see this flood of nothing but young men, early 20s, young men.
0: And a lot of them, thousands upon thousands upon thousands upon thousands, storming what they call the EU border. Some of them swam to this island. I'm looking at tons of photos. Not a single one being a woman. Now, the Spanish president, Pedro Sanchez, said on X that Spain is fully committed to providing an immediate response the situation and Cueto, we're totally dedicated. I don't know if I believe that, because didn't he refuse to send in the military? I mean, that's what he's being accused of. It's the island of Ceuta. That's the island apparently that they're having this takeover. It's so similar to Lampedusa, which was a 12-square-mile island. It's so similar to what happened in September of 23. Here's another video. Look how many women you don't see. All military-age men. Interesting that. All men coming in. All men. Not a single woman. Do you see any babies? I didn't see any babies. None. I didn't see any. So weird that. So all of these people coming in to this Ceuta, this Spanish island. Now, I had up here as well, Pedro Sanchez was tweeting out how they're because he was accused, you know, he's being criticized for not sending in the military. He said they're going to provide an immediate response. They're mobilizing all necessary resources. This is the time to build solutions and a bunch of BS that I don't care about. So I'm curious. You realize that Morocco is pretty much 99 to 100% Muslim. That's an invasion. What you just saw, that's an act of war. It's an invasion. You have all of these people coming in, military age males. That is absolutely an invasion. There's no other way to put it. No other way to put it. Storming the border, climbing up, charging up the beaches. All of it. You know, I was thinking about this when I saw this story. Now, I'm going to bring these two things together, so bear with me. In the United States, and that's the Spanish leader's tweet, in the United States, there was a listing for, I'm going to bring the tugboat to shore, for a Colorado home. It's being sold with the occupants living inside who don't pay rent. It's a 3-bedroom, 2-bath house. This is how it's listed on Zillow. They're asking $215,000. Buyers won't be able to tour it because it's being sold sight unseen because there's squatters in it. They have squatters in the house. I think you should be able to exercise as a homeowner capital punishment upon squatters. I absolutely do. I am so tired of this nonsense. They make it to where good people have their property stolen. And the state assists it. So they had this real estate company. People were really weirded out by it. It said it's being the way that it looks, the way that the property listing is, they said it's being sold occupied sight unseen because of the squatters living in it. They said that the listing agent does not have access to the property, has never been inside the property, cannot speak to the condition of the property, anything else, because of people squatting in it. So people can't do what they want with their own property because they have squatters in their house. This is not unlike what you've been seeing, whether it's at the border in Spain or anywhere else. Not at all unlike it. This is fascinating. You're having the same thing happen here. What you're with this Colorado story, what you're seeing happen in Spain and elsewhere. So this plus, I got a lot of stuff to get with you today because we've got the latest with Iran as well. Because all hell, we started, how did POTUS say it? Beating the S out of them? Is that what it was? How did he say it? What was the quote?
2: The effing S.
0: Yeah, the effing S out of them. So we apparently started that yesterday evening with Iran. And of course, you had Netanyahu, who's also visiting the White House. We had drone strikes. We had two tankers that were hit. Apparently, two ships and an apparent drone strike at an Egyptian port off the Mediterranean coast. Two ships, including a U.S. storage tanker, according to maritime tracking firms. One was a natural gas storage tanker, and that caught fire after a drone attack. And they said there was no official confirmation from Egyptian authorities or the ship's owners. Blah, blah, blah, blah, blah. How long are we going to jack around here? So we're watching all of this stuff as it happens with Iran. Iran has hit our interest, took out several of our service members. The drone attack in Egypt, now it looks like it's going to expand the fighting. There was smoke coming up. CENTCOM announced yesterday, CENTCOM announced earlier today that they launched these new strikes on Iran. And I don't think we have any video footage of that yet, but it's happening. And POTUS, even when he was talking to the press, made it very clear that he was pretty much out of patience with all of this. Completely understandable. I would be as well. Like I said, he met with Netanyahu. He was speaking with the press about this yesterday. He was talking as well about everything with Iran, etc. But, I mean, it looks like it was a very productive meeting. And one of the other things that seems to be that's of note is apparently previously, and it's come up, and I was reading some reporting from Amit Siegel and others, that the United States has been using Israeli air bases, where they've always been kind of careful about that before. But Iran is too nervous to strike Israel directly. They've only done that kind of once before, and we talked about it on air, because when you do that, all hell threatens to break loose, and they're going to have not just the Saudis to deal with, but they'll have the Emiratis, they'll have, really even Jordanians, they're going to have everybody to deal with at that point, because all of the other Arab League nations are tired of Iran. So they haven't done that directly yet. But it's interesting because now the U.S., apparently, according to reports, is using Israeli air bases in order to carry out some of these strikes against Iran after Iran fired upon our interests. There was an interesting piece that I saw, and we're going to discuss this coming up after headlines. And we have later on, we're going to talk about the stockpile and the spin around that with General Kellogg. But the story that I saw trending all morning was Trump exploding, losing his temper during a security meeting, shouting and cursing out a frustration over the military options presented to him and the lack of progress towards a deal with Iran, per NBC. And they said, after all this time, there is no unity. That's because all of these establishment types who railed against POTUS even before 2016, but somehow wormed their way into his administration, they need to stop kissing up to the mullahs and stop pushing their Obama-era policies, stop undermining POTUS, and get on board with the man actually elected to do the job. We're going to talk more about that here coming up as we move. The folks who help make the program possible, it's our friends over at Chapter. We've talked to you before about Medicare. It's confusing on purpose. 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
8: 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What is Cloyd? 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
9: Leading to a future vision that LG has of a labor-free home manifested in this autonomous humanoid robot that we're calling Cloyd, which is essentially a series of sensors, cameras, wheels, and the joints, let's say, in the arms, and the ability to reach. And essentially what that's going to be able to do in the future is replace repetitive tasks in the home that are keeping people from doing what they want to be doing more often, with the implementation of these robots that can do things like fold clothes, build the laundry, check on the food, and other autonomous tasks that can basically free you to do more of what you want to be doing.
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0: And now, all of the news you would probably miss. It's time for Dana's Quick Five.
1: London's population sees its first real fall for 37 years as about 500,000 have moved to other parts of the UK. It's the first decline since the 80s. I mean, outside of the coronavirus pandemic, their population has shrunk by, I mean, really like over 420,000. Who would want to live there? I mean, it's expensive. It's getting taken over. There's no law and order. I mean, hell, you can't even go and have a proper steak knife. It's ridiculous. So, I mean, who would be, you know, be surprised at that? That's where New York is going to go. Gene Gibson, who is known as one of the Rosie the Riveters, passed away at the age of 100. She and her fellow Rosies, they were awarded the Congressional Gold Medal, one of the nation's highest civilian honors, during their work and determination to help secure victory in World War II. So, very interesting story. My great-grandmother was one who worked in the factories in St. Louis doing the same thing. So, it's a very interesting legacy. Let's see. Divided Fed holds rates, interest rates steady. Three members voted to hike. Why? I hate everything. Why vote to hike the rate? I'm not even going to talk about this. I'm just going to sit here and get mad, and I'm going to get all of you mad. So, okay, I'm really confused about this. Harrisburg police have cracked down on what they say are illegal speakeasies. What is an illegal speakeasy? Yeah. I mean, that's a kind of it's a redundant term. Speakeasy is, you know, signals that it is illegal, but also liquor's legal. How is it? Right. They said, oh, they're unpermitted bars. I like the idea of an unpermitted bar. Frankly, I don't care. I mean, if I had a basement, I'd operate one out of it just because. So they said apparently it's a big issue. They're cracking down on unpermitted bars. What makes a bar unpermitted? I mean, what if someone's giving you a donation for the hooch and you're just like, everybody goes in and someone provides the hooch, everybody pitches in? I mean,
2: that sounds American to me.
1: That sounds American. You know what? I dare I say that sounds like good old fashioned neighborhood teamwork. That does not sound like an illegal bar or an unpermitted. Cue my Erling Haaland mocking face. A mysterious object in NASA, in a NASA Mars photo, ignites theories of extraterrestrial life. Please, dear God, let aliens come and declare war on our planet because I want something good to do. It's a UFO researcher who says they think it's an alien missile. It's basically a blur in the ground and nobody knows what it is. 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
1: Welcome back. A little Morrissey to just bring us back in. Dana Lash here with you. I'm very much in that mood, man. Just bring on the dark wave. We are at the bottom of this first hour. You can go find us over on the Substack as well. We're going to come back on this Iran stuff because I saw this article. They're really, really trying so hard to pressure Trump, and they're trying to make it look like his I don't know. So I think somebody in his administration is leaking and acting like, oh, we're so divided. They're actively leaking on him at this point. And it's different from them leaking on him the first administration, because that, I just think, was a bunch of fame whores who were just trying to get their names in the press. Whereas I think the people who are leaking on POTUS now, they're trying to get their name in the press for a different reason. I think that they're trying to maneuver to take over as his influence wanes going into 2028. Because in order for a new Republican ascendancy, you have to get rid of the old guard, right? And that's what some of this is. So much of this is posturing for 28. But I have to say, like I tweeted earlier, the establishment types that railed against POTUS, who said some pretty heinous things about him and wormed their way back into the cap and into his administration anyway, they need to stop kissing mullah ass with these Obama policies. And that's exactly what it is. We've talked about it. I've written about it. You know, if there's any educational welfare queen out there whose Google is broken, tough luck for you. But I mean, we've discussed it quite at length. They're pretty much indistinguishable from what the Obama policies are. And this is how stuff gets dragged out. Stop undermining POTUS and let the man who is actually elected to do the job do the damn job. That's it. We didn't vote for people trying to get a popularity contest with a bunch of goat fornicators that are calling the shots with the IRGC. We elected Trump. Big difference. So I'm going to come back to this. Speaking of elections, I need to touch on this narrative that's emerging out of Texas. If you are a subscriber over to Substack, you also have this. So the headline is Republicans shouldn't be dumb about Ken Paxton. I'm going to say things that might be unpopular. For those people who are weak and pathetic with super sensitive, you know, constitutions, the drive-by trolls that are funded by China's algorithm, they may want to take a step back from this one. So the New York Times had this hand-wringing piece about Ken Paxton and GOP donors, right? And they're calling it, you know, this peculiar dynamic in Texas where you have two of the bigger money groups, the Senate Leadership Fund and, you know, the MAGA group, that are hoping that one and not the other is the one that opens the wallet and helps out with Paxton. Because Tallarico's raising money, but Democrats have a major problem with fundraising right now. And if you're wondering why Democrats have a major problem with fundraising right now, just go and look at the terrorist who is the mayor of New York City. Go and look at some of the other terrorists that are running for office in places like Little Mogadishu up in Minnesota and some of these other areas. And the rhetoric that they're pushing, voters don't really like it, including voters on the Democrat side, who just want commie-light policies without actually concentration camps. So this issue of money with Democrats is a big deal, but the media is not focusing on that as much because they want to make it look like Ken Paxton, who is running for Senate in John Cornyn's seat now because he ousted the incumbent. They want to make it look like he's in dire straits. And they're talking about, oh, well, you know, the problem is, you know, it's a unique situation. They're holding their cards, etc. I wrote that if there is an issue in the Senate race, it is going to be of the Republicans' own making. And the Republicans are really, really good at deucing the bed. Oh, my gosh. If deucing the bed was an Olympic sport, Republicans would be the only gold medal winners since its inception. Because nobody's better than taking a dump in the bed, except for Amber Heard, than the Republican Party. They're so good at it. So Cornyn, he was challenged because he wasn't delivering and voters wanted him gone. Paxton was the only candidate that was like actually ready and prepared to step into the ring. And Paxton can win in the general. But Paxton won't win in the general if Republicans choose to give it over to that demonic Ned Flanders, a.k.a. James Tallarico. So, yes, Paxton's going through a divorce. Okay. Yes, Paxton has a girlfriend. Okay. Yes, he was exonerated of impeachment, of the accusations during his impeachment trial. He was exonerated. So that doesn't hold any water. Here's the question for all of those people out there that are hemming and hawing and acting like this is some kind of existential crisis. Is Paxton's issue with his failed marriage enough of a reason to yeet your vote into the ether so we get that plastic lawn flamingo, James Tallarico? Is it? That's the question. Is that issue with him enough to yeet your vote into hell? It's a serious question. I'm being incredibly serious. Mind the, you know, flora and fauna of my language. I'm being very serious. Is it? I mean, why should voters be punished if you don't like his personal life? That's not my problem. Why should we have to suffer the Democrats' little Lord Fauntleroy freak because of it? I mean, I don't care. Let me be very, very clear. I do not care if Ken Paxton clubs baby seals behind a Buc-ee's. I don't care. I don't care if he does. I choose a candidate that votes my issues over the guy that pushes gun control, backs Islamists, and wants men and women's bathrooms. Clubbing baby seals behind a Buc-ee's isn't anywhere near as bad as what Tallarico wants to do and already has supported. Your vote is not an endorsement of their personal life. That's a psyop being perpetrated upon you. Your vote isn't an endorsement for or a declaration of who you think the next pope should be. It is a vote for a vessel to carry out your agenda. That's all it is. And this is to carry your agenda through the Senate, period. It's a great psyop to shame voters into either staying home or throwing their vote away by misrepresenting what a vote actually is and what it means. And then you have these holier-than-thou establishment types who lost races, and they still expect you to kiss the ring, and they want to be wined and dined with a nice Italian cab over a steak dinner. That's not going to happen because you got to skibbity win elections to call the shots, kidlets. That's what has to happen. It's true. Yeah, you do. You got to skibbity win that stuff. I'm going to make that word unattractive forever now. It's my goal. Now, in this piece, the New York Times actually resolves its own issue because they say, now listen to this, they bury this way down at the end. They go, well, to some extent, national Democrats are experiencing the same paralysis as Republicans. And it gets into Tallarico can raise a little bit more money himself than some of these other dandies out there. But by and large, they're all still on the same struggle bus. And they get into, they're like, yes, you know, all of these other big Republican groups are going to fund Paxton, et cetera. So the GOP, they're going to open their wallets because they don't want to fudge up a Senate race by being bitter tightwads, especially since we're all watching them, right? And nobody wants to donate their money on the Democrat side to some CIS, whatever, Islamic simping terror-like palm squad that's going to turn their cities into feces and needles capitals of the world, a la California. So I'm not really super hyper worried about the Paxton race, but I am completely prepared to go after the Republican establishment types who are still nursing butthurt over getting beaten. I see them with their little stuff on Facebook and all this stuff. That's not the winner. It's not anybody else's responsibility to bring anybody else to the table, right? We're all big kids here. You got to win elections if you want to call the shots. So I'm not exactly worried. I just don't want to see Republicans be stupid about this stuff. You're being psyoped into thinking that you're voting for some kind of messiah, and that's exactly not at all what's happening. You're voting for a vessel in which you put your agenda, and then you scooch them down the downfield. That's how it is. That's all it is. Don't be psyoped into thinking something different so that you throw your vote away, because then you're just being a tool for the left. That's the truth of it. So a couple of other things to hit as well. In addition, oh, by the way, the mail outreach for Democrats. I don't think they've gotten any better since Harris and what's his face? Waltz. Remember when they had all the people that they were do what they, I guess, what the left considered manly things. And they had this obviously gay dude. No offense to gay dudes, but he was not like, he was one of the gay dudes that could not be, you know, he doesn't chop wood, right? You know that guy doesn't wear flannel and chop wood. He's one of them. I mean, I am made of more jokes, Kane. I mean, we can go further.
2: Don't do that to me.
1: But it's like they get these people out here, these caricatures of what they think masculinity is. Remember, they had the one guy who's like, I eat carburetors for breakfast. And I just felt like that Happy Gilmore scene, like, you eat carburetors for breakfast? What's the matter with you? And they were trying so hard to be dudes and, like, you know, what's up, fellow dudes, like that. And it just was horrible. So the Democrats have not gotten any better. So, for instance, like Tallarico was sharing the fact that he had he reposted this thing where he had a real life action figure, I guess, of a masked Fauci. How much testosterone did you have to trade to get that? I'm curious.
2: All of it.
1: Yeah, all of it. The Democratic Party approval rating amongst men, according to a Quinnipiac poll taken July 23rd through the 27th, 71% disapproved, 20% approved. Now, I haven't broken out the crosstabs of that, but honestly, that tracks from everything that I've seen. They don't have anybody. They think masculinity is toxic, so they don't have anyone that they can actually use. And the normal Democrats that they kind of have, they excoriate. Like John Fetterman, they can't stand him. Josh Shapiro is still pretty lefty, but he's Jewish and they can't stand that. So he's, you know, and then Andy Beshear, they're terrified of him. He's still a lefty, but he's not nuts. He's still nuts, but not nuts, nuts. And they don't want to put him out there either. So what are they going to do? I don't know what they're going to do, but they're having trouble with the dudes. I would just think you're having trouble with the women as well. Like, how do you look at somebody like James Tallarico and think, I'm going to vote for that? Right? Like, it's like natural birth control. You look at it and you're like, I'm good. You know what I mean? Like, I don't know. I think that there's some psychology there. Nobody, I don't know, as a woman, I wouldn't want to vote for a man that I think I could beat in arm wrestling. I just don't want that. I don't want to vote for a man that I think I could actually overpower. If I feel like I can overpower you, I just can't.
2: Fair.
1: Right? You know what I mean? I think that's, you know, and that somehow translates over into my thoughts on your inability to lead an elected office or do anything in elected office. I feel like that's a fair assessment. I don't feel like that I am the only woman that looks at it that way either. We have more on the way as we roll towards Days of These United States. And as we do so, the folks who will make the program possible, it's Super Beats. Their new flavor is watermelon. It's actually really good, the watermelon flavor. They don't add additives or caffeine or any of that nonsense to it. 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
13: Ready?
1: No.
13: His approval rate is 30. His diaper's always dirty.
1: What?
13: I think the guy's insane. Da da da da da da da. He ain't no stable genius.
1: Oh,
13: got a teeny tiny, but he doesn't have a brain.
1: I hate her nail color.
13: The reflecting pool.
1: Why do these people do this?
2: They can't help it.
1: Like, who sits there and is like, you know what? I think I want to do. I think I want to record myself singing a song, and the camera look at me being clever. It's not. It just. It's, can you die of cringe? Because I did. We all did. We're in hell now. I was just joking. I'm like, I think I believe in euthanasia for her. And then Steve was like, that's my punk band name. And I'm like, Youth in Asia is so great. Dana, violent speech, choked to death. No, it's not. Was she ever funny? No, she wasn't. The only reason she was ever famous is because for a very short period of time, she was Madonna's BFF. That was it. That literally was all she ever, she was a clinger on in Madonna's wake. I'm not like, you know, celebrating and acting like Madonna's some saint or anything, but I'm just saying she was a global superstar. It's the only reason Rosie O'Donnell's known. It's like how Taylor Swift has like little friends that she immediately unfriends a couple of years later. Same thing. It's the same thing. It's the same thing as that. Between her and who's that other broad that was in the witch movie? Hocus Pocus. Bette Midler. I think they're the same person, right? And then Joy Behar, they're all like the same. Yeah,
14: cut from the same cloth.
1: I was going to say like rag from a hobo's peacock, but sure, that also works.
14: I'm not as artful with my words.
1: I'm just telling you. I have a couple stories. One is so politically incorrect, I actually don't know if I can share it on air. And I'm on the struggle bus so badly because I am so incredibly transparent with everything. I don't know if you know what it's about. Hang on, let me tell Kane. That's what it was about. Oh, okay. See, I don't know if I can say that, right?
2: Well, not the way you just said it.
1: No, I wouldn't say that, but, you know. Right. I'm just saying. So I just feel like this goes with her. If you don't like him so much, then move, do something, go to Canada and get one. You know what? You can go to Canada and get in one of those cozy little pods, take a nap, right?
2: Long nap.
1: Long nap. It looks like one of the pods from Wall-E. Just hop in there and let that door close. And Dana, you're being so mean. I'm not really though. No. I disagree. So a couple of the things that we got coming up. We're going to get into the Fauci pardon stuff. I'm going to be real. I'm completely uninterested in the Fauci hearings because unless this dude's dragged to jail, it's all theater. However, this actually could happen because while he is protected from federal investigation because of that pardon, state by state is something different. So that's worth exploring. We're also going to get into some of the left, the latest with Iran, and as it relates to our stockpiles, we're going to speak with General Keith Kellogg about all of the latest with Iran and also what to make of this story that I feel is being used as a cudgel to try to browbeat Trump into a particular course of action as it pertains to our stockpiles, our weapons stockpiles, interceptors, particularly THAAD, et cetera. So we're going to talk to General Kellogg about all of that. And get into that with you. And then, of course, we got Florida Man. We got Wokery because people are trying to come at Sophie Cunningham, and I'm done with it. We got a lot on the way. Stick with us.

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2: Welcome back. We're at the top of the second hour. Dana Lash with you. Coming up at the bottom of the hour, we have scheduled General Keith Kellogg to walk us through maybe what we can expect with Iran and the president's own instincts as it pertains to response and prosecution of conflict. So we're going to have that deep dive with him, and we'll also hit the stockpile issue as well. But in the meantime, guys, Hunter Biden, it's all your fault, Kane. It's all your fault because you were the one who found this story. So apparently you're going to want to hear this headline. Let me share with you the NPR taxpayer-funded government Pravda headline, and I quote, Hunter Biden says being stripped naked in the public square was a gift. Oh, I'm not even done. So he's been on, I guess, a podcast tour, so to speak. And he says, quote, I was given the gift of being so publicly shamed and humiliated and literally stripped bare. In some cases, literally stripped naked in the public square. I had nowhere to hide, nowhere left to hide. We saw your hide. I had no secrets that I could keep, end quote. Who stripped you in the square, Hunter? Who took off your clothes, Hunter? Was it you? Because you took off your own damn clothes cavorting with hookers and bragging about your crack stash. What in the world? He's the one who did it to himself. He is the one who burned our eyeballs out by stripping naked in a KKID and recording himself, so many recordings and so many pictures. And he was the one who uploaded. He had like, didn't he have like a porn channel or something that he uploaded stuff to in addition to just putting everything on his laptop? Like he had at one of those porny sites, didn't he have like a whole channel that he put his stuff on? And that's how, because not everything was obtained from the laptop. Apparently, a lot of those videos were obtained from his little porny channel that he had. We're all so grossed out. It's like athlete's foot if it was a person. And so he now thinks that, I guess it's a virtue. I'm trying to understand how he's spinning this. He said he was given the gift. He was the one who recorded himself doing it.
4: Can we be real with this?
2: How real do you want me to be?
4: Oh, my God. I want you to be so real with this. Because listen, the honest part of this is the media and the left did everything they could to spare him from the true, quote-unquote, public square. That's what they did. And him complaining about the fact that he was actually protected that much in the media to the point where they said it was Russian disinformation. This is what we're talking about.
2: Remember,
4: be real,
2: how the media shamed you. How dare you? How dare you attack the president's infant baby fetus child, Hunter Biden, his almost 60-year-old baby fetus, Hunter Biden. They infantilized him. They acted like this was like some just misunderstood kid instead of a, 56, 57-year-old dude with children as old as us. They were trying to make you think that he was just this little baby Hunter. You can't, how dare you go after the president's son, who stutters, by the way. Have you heard about the president's stutter? Why do you hate stutterers? That's the kind of stuff that the media did. They over and above protected this guy. Over and above. They shielded him. Do you remember hearing about how I got to get it straight. The ex-sister-in-law, lover, late brother's wife's, yeah.
4: That's all
2: that became his girlfriend that he also got hooked on drugs. And then she stole his pistol and literally threw it in a trash.

0: trash can at this bougie supermarket that's directly across the street. If you look on Google Maps, and we showed you at the time, directly across the street from an elementary school. And Secret Service had to get involved and retrieve the gun. Did you hear the media talking about all of that? No, you didn't. Because the media was protecting infant, baby, fetus, almost 60-year-old, little baby Hunter Biden. That's why. And he acts like, I was so publicly shamed and humiliated. You were publicly shamed because you publicly decided to publicly upload your public videos where you were publicly getting naked, your flaccid white ass out there in front of America. You did that to us. I'm traumatized. I am traumatized. Are you? I feel like we there's a class action something here.
1: I deserve compensation.
0: I, too, also deserve said compensation for having to witness that. It was all over everywhere. You couldn't get away from it. Cavorting around with these like trashy hookers. And they were trashy hookers. I mean, you know, if you're spilling over your corset just a bit, like muffining out, maybe spend the couple extra dollars. Just saying. But that went to the crack, right? Wasn't he like bragging about the size of rocks that he had? I can't deal with this stuff. I can't. And now Biden's like, now Hunter Biden's going, I wanted to go in the lion's den with people that have pursued me the most vociferously over the past several years. No, he's going on with like little Hitlers. He's going on with groypers. That's who he's going on with. And then they're palling around and acting like they're BFFs because it's horseshoe theory. They are all the same person, that they're really all the same ideology. Does he actually think, remember, he was pardoned because he was convicted back in 24 of a federal offense because of his, he lied on his 4473. Now, any one of us would have been completely in trouble. We would have had the book thrown at us, but not infant baby Hunter Biden, because he got a full pardon by daddy after daddy told everybody that he wasn't going to pardon him, which we knew was a lie. He knew was a lie. So listen to this sentence, because Hunter Biden was acting like, well, he said, if my dad had won, he would have kept his word. He would not have pardoned me. So, you know, he pardoned him because he lost. That was it. If he's going to lose, he's going to pardon me. This is the dumbest thing ever. Remind me of the Parmesan cheese thing.
1: He had bragged in an interview that he smoked so much crack that he's probably smoked more Parmesan cheese than anyone else, because when you see, like, if you're addicted to crack, I guess you're seeing those little white little Parmesan cheeses and you think it's crack. Mm. So he's smoked Parmesan cheese.
0: I know that the family is hard up for money because Joe Biden's book bombed. Nobody cared. Oh, wait, I forgot. Joe also has a book that is supposed to be coming out, and he did that, cut that ad for it, and he couldn't even talk. So there's nothing wrong with the book. How dare you make fun of the president's daughter? So they need money. Why doesn't he just like revive his, you know, only Hams channel, right? Why doesn't he just do that and just make money for his family that way? He's got to do something, I guess. I don't know. But they're clearly hard up for cash. Hard up for cash. By the way, now, speaking of Hunter Biden, there's meth pipes that are taxpayer funded that are going to the homeless. Homeless meth pipes cut for taxpayer funded meth pipes. How much is a meth pipe? I don't even know. Watch this. Cut nine. Cut nine. I lied to you. It's not cut four. It's cut nine. Sorry.
2: This is a meth pipe. I didn't get it from a drug dealer or Hunter Biden. I got it from a government-funded nonprofit in the middle of Los Angeles for free. This is the Skid Row Care Campus. It opened last year with a mission to do harm reduction. That might sound nice, but in reality, they're handing out drug paraphernalia to the homeless,
0: no questions asked. Drugs.
2: We went inside with a hidden camera to see exactly what was going on.
3: We have wall burners, we have spray sheet, we have petroleum jelly.
2: It's simple. The staff gives out free pipes, needles, and drug supplies, and the homeless smoke crack and shoot fentanyl in the courtyard. No treatment, no rehab, no rules.
0: See that chain that dude had on his neck?
1: Yeah.
0: That wasn't cheap. Taxpayer funded meth pipes. So people can still do, they can do more drugs. Taxpayer funded meth pipes. How much do you think something like that goes for? What is a state program like that? This is one of the craziest things I've ever perhaps seen.
1: California's known for wasting billions upon billions. So I would imagine it's probably in that range, a billion.
0: Well, remember, they went through billions with their, they were going to try to help the homeless, et cetera, and it didn't, you know. So right now, apparently, the program that operates it, it's Homeless Healthcare Los Angeles, HHLA, they get about $12 million a year in government funding to operate their clinics, needle exchanges, and distribution counters. So that's $12 million. And then they have the California Overdose Prevention and Harm Reduction Initiative, which is called CAPRI. And they get $61 million for a four-year period to fund. So you're looking at millions upon millions upon millions upon millions of dollars that's funding all of this. That's what this is. And that's doesn't even include some of the federal grants that they get as well, because they also get federal grants. For instance, the Federal Substance Abuse and Mental Health Services Administration, they previously allocated a $30 million harm reduction program grant. And they got the safe smoking kits. Mm-hmm. And everyone just stands out there and smokes meth. And that's how they do it. They make people easy in their addictions instead of empowering them to overcome them, because you can't have a captive audience if they're overcoming their drug addictions. And they're going to go for the people who are giving them the free paraphernalia. I mean, the only thing they're missing is an actual crack rock out there. Does meth come in rock? I don't know. What form does meth come in? I don't really actually know. I don't know enough about my drugs on that. All I know is, can't you make it with the stuff under your sink? For the most part?
4: Crack?
0: Yeah.
1: I think meth. It is. Oh, meth? Uh-huh. I don't know how you
0: That's
1: make
0: just
1: meth.
0: Something fun.
1: Meth. Where's Walter White when you
0: need
1: him?
0: Yeah, no joke. I'm terrified to Google this. Oh, I Googled meth recipe, and it said, I cannot provide actionable instructions for creating meth. That's what AI told me. But you know, but Vanderbilt University's got me. It came in clutch. Let's peek. Yeah. So you need, this is why you can't buy Sudafed without anyone thinking that you're, you know. So apparently, to make meth, you have to have ephedrine, pseudoephedrine, alcohol.
1: I think it's ephedrine.
0: Ephedrine, whatever. I don't care. I can't even pronounce this stuff. Toluene, which is brake cleaner. Ether, which is engine starter. Sulfuric acid drain cleaner. Methanol gasoline additive. Lithium camera batteries. Oh, so they're green. A gun scrubber. Trichlorothalonil. And then you got a farm fertilizer ammonia. Sodium hydroxide. Lye. Red phosphorus. Matches. Iodine from a vet product, sodium metal, which can be made from lye, table or rock salt, kerosene, gasoline, muriatic acid, campfire fuel, paint thinner, and acetone. So then they, no wonder all of it blows up all the time. Who came up with this?
1: Right? That's a precise list.
0: So this is like when I was a kid and I used to go into the bathroom and mix shampoo and conditioner and like toothpaste and be like, I'm a chemist. This is my potion. It's like the same thing, but then they snorted it. Good heavens. I hope AI now doesn't think I'm a drug addict. It's going to think I'm a drug addict, right? Isn't it? It's going to be like, this chick is smoking meth or snorting it or whatever. She's
1: cooking
0: doing
1: it.
0: The meth.
1: Cooking it.
0: Yeah, she's making it. Swear I'm not. We got more on the way. We got headlines coming up as we move. Our partners just talked about meth recipes. 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
19: With the idea of freeing you from monotonous chores, LG introduced Cloyd, an autonomous home robot that made its debut this year at CES in Las Vegas. What is Cloyd? We asked Jill Pereira from LG.
20: Leading to a future vision that LG has of a labor-free home manifested in this autonomous humanoid robot that we're calling Cloyd, which is essentially a series of sensors, cameras, wheels, and the joints, let's say, in the arms, and the ability to reach And essentially what that's going to be able to do in the future is replace repetitive tasks in the home that are keeping people from doing what they want to be doing more often, with the implementation of these robots that can do things like fold clothes, build the laundry, check on the food, and other autonomous tasks that can basically free you to do more of what you want to be doing.
19: You can tech out Cloyd at work on YouTube.
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0: And now, all of the news you would probably miss. It's time for Dana's Quick Five.
1: Well, a circus performer was accidentally shot in the neck with an arrow at a county fair. Anna Tavera was performing a crossbow sharpshooting act when she accidentally shot her partner, Edward Rangel, in the neck with an arrow. This was in Middletown, New York. It was an accident. It happened Friday night at the Orange County Fair in Middletown, northwest of New York City. 42 and 38, both of them respectively. Tavera and then Rangel, they were both of Wisconsin. They were performing their crossbow sharpshooting act. And she hit him in the neck with an arrow as he held up a foam target. He was airlifted to a hospital in stable condition. They canceled the whole circus for the night. The ringmaster said that the dude was luckily struck on the side of his neck where there's mostly soft tissue and no major blood vessels. So, yeah, he's okay. Don't Candyland's mommy sleuths. They're going to get up there and have big time fun with this. But they said that he's going to continue performing when he heals up and, can do normal things again. So, a school trip got so out of hand, they had to apologize to the entire country of Thailand. What? Yeah. The students were talking so loud on the SkyTrain, a local woman asked them to quiet down. And then a group of Italian students. And then she told them they needed manners. And apparently then the local woman snapped. And the student said, sorry for bringing money to your country. And then it went from there. And one of them told her, your mom. And it just got, why are you arguing with a group of teenagers on that? They're literally tourists, okay? Like, unclench your butt for 5 seconds. I don't know. Do I think the country needed to apologize to the country? No, I don't think they did. She seemed like a Karen, if I'm being real. Somebody in Missouri is missing a kangaroo. They're using drones to search for it. This is such a Missouri. Missouri is like the Midwest's Florida. So they said that there's a kangaroo on the loose in southeast Missouri. They're like, if you see him, don't contact the owners immediately. It's in the Nestle Mine area near the railroad tracks. It's the last place they were seen. His name is Rufus. He went missing in Bloomfield. And the family's been searching nonstop for their kangaroo, so hopefully they'll find him. Coming up, the latest with Iran and POTUS's strategy. 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
1: 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You can also check out the simulcast, Channel 347 DirecTV. Started the program diving into all of the latest with Iran and the president's strategy. And then, of course, the narrative battle, because it seems that there's some within the administration that are trying to pull the president one way. And as we've discussed, he's been entirely consistent on the issue of Iran since, doing the math, Ken, I think before we were alive. I think that's how consistent that he has been on the issue of Iran. And of course, with the passing of late Senator Lindsey Graham, and then you had Benjamin Netanyahu, who visited D.C. and was meeting with the president yesterday. And then, of course, the United States returning fire and responding to Iran's continued 47 plus years of aggression. So what's next? What is the strategy forward? There are some in the United States that want the president to finish the job. There are others that are kind of dragging along, and it seems like that's where we're getting mission creep. To go with this, we're going to speak with General Keith Kellogg. He is a retired Army lieutenant. Of course, he served in the president's first administration. It was a national security advisor. He joins us now via video. General, pleasure to have you. And I wanted to kind of get your, you know, kind of 30,000 foot view on this, because POTUS was, when all of this began, he had really clear trajectory. He had a really clear mission. And then somewhere along the way, I think there were a lot of, you know, the old saying, a lot of cooks spoil the broth. What can you tell us with where everything stands now? And if you could guess, where do you think that the president's going to go?
2: Well, thanks, Dana. It's good to be with you. Where I think we're at right now, it's almost like a pause exit. Almost like a stalemate right now, which is really unfortunate. And I think that's because there's maybe advisors around the president, and I would tell him, go with your instincts, that are telling him, well, diplomacy really counts, it's going to help. You got to really understand the Iranians, what they mean by diplomacy. You know, their idea of diplomacy is not to solve the problem, but to survive the problem. And you have to go to a point where it puts them at risk. And that may mean some pretty hard decisions for the president to make. And I think the reason why there's a lot of Americans that maybe don't support what's happening is it's been drawn out. It's been taking its time to get solved. And you want to get to a point of solution with the problem with Iran. Look, what he did at the start is right. Making sure that they don't get or have a chance to get to a nuclear weapon. It's not for our generation. It's for the grandkids' generation and the children's generation well into the future. And that's what he's trying to do right now. Because you do not want to have a nuclear weapon, another one besides Israel, having one in the Middle East. It's totally destabilizing. The Saudis have already said, if the Iranians are able to get a nuclear weapon, buy one or make one, they're going to get one too. And the Emiratis will get one. The Bahrainis will get one. Everybody in the Middle East will have a nuclear weapon. And then it's totally destabilizing to the region. So the president has the right instincts for what he's done. I think carrying through is important. What does that mean? That means you have to change your plan and go something strategically, what you're going to do to affect the outcome. I think bombing alone won't get you there. Tit for tat won't get you there. They will survive that. Look what the Brits did in World War II when the Germans threw the Blitz, thought they could bomb them into surrender. They didn't. That never works. When I was in the first Gulf War, we had an air campaign of 30 days to bring the Iraqis to their feet. I was sitting outside on the berm, ready to go into Iraq and Kuwait once that was accomplished. They didn't ever do it. So we crossed the berm, went into Iraq. Within 48 hours, I was on the Euphrates River. And within 100 hours, the Iraqis said, enough of this. And you've got to think like that. So what does that mean? How do you get the change? That means you have to do something strategically to make them change their idea. If that means boots on the ground, and I do not mean invading Iran. I have never said that. That is too hard to push. But you could take things, for example, like taking Karg Island, which is 90% of their industrial output. It also would help us with China, because the vast majority of that oil goes to China. Or you go and take Larak Island, which is the command and control center in the Strait of Hormuz. You have to do something dramatic about it. But trading blows tit for tat, I think we're just kind of wasting time. And they'll weather the storm. They do that because that's how they think. And right now, if I would look at like their foreign minister, Arashi, he wrote a book on diplomacy. They're following exactly what he said to do. And I wouldn't fall into that trap. And unfortunately, I think we're heading that way. And I think the American people see that as way, that as well. And I think you want President Trump to break that cycle, but go to the American people and tell them why you're doing that. It's sort of like Richard Nixon during the Vietnam War. He went to the American people multiple times to tell them what he was doing and what was happening. That needs to be done. You've got to bring him along. I think if he does that, whatever his decision is, he brings the American people with him, we're going to be just fine.
1: We're talking with General Keith Kellogg, for those just joining. And one of the things I think that the president, General, has working to his advantage is that throughout his first term and even his second term, whenever there has been any kind of conflict, he gets in and he gets out. We look at Venezuela. We look at what's happened elsewhere. He gets in and he gets out. And he's maintained, you know, that commitment of no long engagement where you know, any kind of mission creep, anything like that. He's kept his word. So I think, in your estimation, do you agree that that's probably bought him a lot of credibility with Americans, especially if he's transparent in the manner you're suggesting?
2: Well, every enemy is different, Dana. And so you can't just have one go like the next one as well. These guys are different people. I mean, the Iranians have always had a philosophy going back to the Persians of what they were going to do. So you can't treat it like when we went after Soleimani or went into Venezuela and got at Maduro. Remember, when you look at Delcy Rodriguez is still there. She was a proponent of Maduro. Now, she's changed her views quite a bit. But I think the American people have it, not because it was short term, because it was decisive. And now you're looking at will. Do you have the will to pull this off? And every situation is a little bit different. And I would say if this is going to get extended, then go to the American people and explain it to them what you're doing. The American people are pretty damn good in a fight, and they understand that. I think that needs to be what needs to be done. He's got credibility with the American people, and he's got that through his means of communication, and he should just extend that. And extend what he's going to do in Iran and make it something that's good and viable. Look, when you get into situations like this, it's not only the military, it's the economic as well, the political as well. And you have to bring all of them together to get to a solution. The Iranians know that. They're going to try to drag this out. They get through the midterms if they can. And they're not going to be pliable unless you make them pliable.
1: And of course, you also have Russia and China helping Iran as well, which is also something that has to factor into this, which then brings us back, you know, to the Karg Island issue, which I think a lot of I do think the administration needs to make that case if that's an eventuality or if that's something on the table. And going by all the reports from the discussions that they had yesterday, it seems like that's something that's on the table. What would that look like? Because it looks like that, you know, from my estimation, that could be pretty quick and divisive and decisive, that action.
2: Well, Karg Island, we'll use that as an example. You know, 16 miles offshore. You can defend it pretty well. You take a little bit of fight to get in there. I would use something like the 82nd Airborne Division with one of its brigades to go in and take the island. Now you own something the other side needs, and that's an economic piece. And oh, by the way, it has secondary effects because the vast majority of the oil, which is 90% of the oil that comes out of Iran, goes to China. Now you bring China into play. You say, if you really need our help in this, you need to help us decide for these guys to stop fighting. And I think that's what they need to think through. Right now, we're going tit for tat militarily. That is not going. It's not going to work. I think you keep trying to do that. It's going to be a non-starter. Look, sooner or later, you have to do sort of like the Romans did. Sooner or later, you have to put soldiers in the mud. That gets your decisive end to a fight. Is it hard? Of course it is. Is there a risk? Of course there is. But if you go to the American people and explain it to them, I would lay you money. You're going to get support. You're not going to get all the support because there's always people out there that will never support what President Trump does. You know, they call that TDS, the Trump derangement syndrome. Just accept that and go to the people and say, this is what we're going to try to do.
1: I wanted to ask you, General, about these stories that I keep seeing where they talk about the shrinking weapons stockpile. For instance, Washington Post has this headline. It's testing the Pentagon's new strategy. It feels like this isn't something new. This seems familiar. Like, we read about this during the Biden administration. How true is this? And if it is even remotely true, is this something that can be replenished relatively quickly? Because I know that we have a lot of those firms here in the United States with American jobs that make this stuff.
2: Yeah, we do. But Dana, I will tell you, you're partially right on this. You know, when you make a Patriot missile, you don't make them like an assembly line with a car. It takes 2 years. 2 years to make it, and then you've distributed what it takes to make it. For example, Raytheon may build one part, Lockheed Martin build another. The PAC-3 secret warheads are built by Boeing, and only so many a month. So I think we need to take that into consideration and figure out how do we beat that. Now, when it comes to the amount of systems, there's a thing in the military called cross-leveling. So you take from one theater of operations, the Far East, and you move to a second theater of operations, being CENTCOM. And then you do that to make sure you have the weapons available. And then you need to understand that you go from the high-end weapons, Patriot, to lower or middle-level weapons because you have more of those. So right now, by usage alone, of course, we're using a lot. And if you don't make them right away, it's sort of like the example I use is the Liberty ships in World War II. We started cranking those out really, really quick. They were not great ships, but allowed us to move cargo overseas in the European theater. So it was a short-term solution to a long-range problem. And we need to do that with our defense industrial base. We need to talk to the Raytheons and the Boeings and everybody else involved. We do not tolerate, will not tolerate something about you taking 2 years to develop and make a system. We're throwing money at it right now. They need to get that in their head, how it's going to be done. Or you go to other suppliers and you build out your supply chain, which is a little bit of the problem right now. We do not have a robust supply chain because we never thought we'd be in a situation like we are right now. Well, we are. And now we have to figure out how to get out of it.
1: How to get out of it, indeed. Last question for you, General, and I appreciate your time. You've advised the Trump administration. You've been there through some of the decisions that we've talked about. You've been right there with the president helping to determine the outcomes of this. What is your take on the stories about the division within the president's own administration, you know, his own kitchen cabinet? Is this something that Americans should be worried about? Do you think that this is maybe kind of perhaps, you know, pulling on the president from achieving the objective that he was elected to achieve?
2: Yeah, I believe there's probably tension, which is normal. But I think the tension is the other way in the sense that he has the instincts to go one direction when his instincts are really good. And they're kind of pulling back a little bit because a lot of his advisors, I believe, don't have the capacity to accept risk and anything that's going on right now. So they look at the easy way out. You know, I'll give you a good example. In the first term, and I was there and I watched it happen, when we decided to move the American embassy from Tel Aviv to Jerusalem, he made that call. That had been delayed over 37 times because the president had the authority to delay that transfer every 6 months. Well, he did it the first time, but the second time he didn't. He moved the embassy. Well, there were people in the room, to include the Secretary of State at the time, that it would cause a third intifada. Well, it didn't. He went with his instincts. And why was it done 37 times before a delay? Because people get scared. You get in a bureaucratic environment, and people can't absorb or attend to that risk. And that's probably what we're seeing right now. People say, boy, if you put boots on the ground, that's going to be a terrible thing for the American people. Go to them. Tell them what you're doing. And I think when that happens, you're going to solve the problem.
1: There you go, General Keith Kellogg. Always appreciate your insight. Thank you not only for your service to our country, but also continuing to serve the country by breaking it down so everybody can understand it. We appreciate you. God bless. Thank you,
2: Thanks,
1: sir.
2: Dana. Mm-hmm.
1: We have more to come, folks, as we wrap up the second hour, heading into our third, and we're capitalists. 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

0: It's his life mission to make bad decisions. It's time for Florida Man.
1: Oh, my gosh. Florida Man dressed as Superman ended up robbing this business of power tools. Actually, it was a boat. So he was dressed as Superman. He stole a bunch of power tools off a boat, according to police. 57-year-old James Tidwell admitted to the theft. It was off a boat in Ruskin. He was charged with burglary of an unoccupied conveyance and petty theft. It was a boat anchored behind a house in Ruskin when they've got the camera footage. He was dressed up as Superman. He's like, yeah, I went on the boat, but I only took three things. Like, the police were going to go, oh, only three? Oh, okay, our bad. Like, you're free to go. No big whoop. It's okay. No, that's not how it works. So, yeah, he immediately was taken into prison.
2: He only took three things. You know what? That's all he could carry.
1: Yeah, I was like,
2: he'd
1: probably take more if he could. Yeah. I'm pretty sure he would have. Yeah. I mean, he's Superman. He can carry a lot of stuff, right? You know? Let's see. Oh, I got to do this one. This is Florida woman, Amber, who sent this. A Florida man was arrested after he purchased a kilo of cocaine in the mail.
2: What?
1: Mail order cocaine. No, you can't. Oh. Actually, that's what he discovered. Lee County man. He's facing some felony charges after detectives intercepted a package that was containing more than 1 kilo of cocaine that was sent through the U.S. Postal Service. And the postal workers were the ones who alerted law enforcement about a suspicious package that was believed to have contained the illegal narcotics. And it was being delivered to a resident in Lee Acres. And so his name is Sergio Davila, and they arrived at his residence. And they watched him get the package, and then he left the house, and they conducted a traffic stop shortly thereafter. He did try to throw the package out of the vehicle's window.
2: Oh, that's smart.
1: In front of them.
2: Yeah.
1: On camera. Because the dashboard camera. And then he was like, I don't know. I saw that box in the road, too. They're like, you put it there. We watched you literally shove it out of the driver's side window onto the road, and you put it there. So... we don't have any other details, but he was charged with cocaine trafficking, tampering with evidence. I'm sure that there's probably another one because there's always another charge if you use the postal service.
2: Yes.
1: There's like another, it's like another felony or something. So yeah, I'm sure he's going to have that. And let's see, I got a couple of others here. Oh, well, there's a Florida man that won $800 million Mega Millions jackpot. You know how much that the government's going to take of that in tax, right?
2: Yeah.
1: Yeah. Yeah, he gets to claim $800 million jackpot. It's not going to be $800 million. So much of that is, in fact, I think he's only going to end up. I mean, I think they're going to take like several hundred million from him. So, that we have third hour on the way. Stick with us.
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1: Last week, NASCAR Cup Series driver Alex Bowman announced he will retire at the end of the 2027 NASCAR season. Over the weekend, he spoke about it. For PRN's Garage Pass, this is Andrew Kurland.
2: From fueling NASCAR champions on the track for over 20 years to innovating 94 octane, the highest octane on the market, performance is what Sunoco does. 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
1: It came as a surprise, at least to me, that Alex Bowman announced that he will retire at the end of the 2027 NASCAR Cup Series season. And over the last weekend at Indianapolis Motor Speedway, he addressed the media for the first time since that announcement. Here's Alex Bowman talking about why he made that decision for his future.
3: Yeah, I mean, I think for me, it's always been in like this time frame. I would say like kind of this 3-year block, whether it was 26, 27, or 28. And I mean, that's something we've talked about for a really long time, and that I've always had circled. I think with what went on in March, I feel like I, you know, kind of in my head had looked at this year being it quite a bit and talked about that. But yeah, just trying to make the best decision for me and obviously the best decision for Hendrick Motorsports. I think I really want to end on a more positive note than kind of how this year has been. So that gave me a little more motivation to come back and go one more year. I think it is better for me personally. It's better for Hendrick Motorsports. And yeah, it's been a lot of fun. Obviously, it's been a dream come true to get to drive for HMS and work with everybody there. And yeah, doing our best to end this year strong and have a really strong year next year.
1: Silly season is now among us. And the big question now is who's going to fill that coveted seat at Hendrick Motorsports. For PRN's Garage Pass, this is Andrew Kurland.
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5: 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PGA Tour has hit the penultimate event of the regular season. They are in Detroit. The Rocket Classic is underway with round number one today. The New England Patriots are just 2 weeks away from their preseason opener as they're set to host the Indianapolis Colts in preseason game number one, August 13th. Boston Red Sox outlasted the Athletics in Sacramento yesterday, 4-2 in 10 innings, 12 hits for the Red Sox, who improved to 56-51. Aroldis Chapman got the victory, his second of the season. Red Sox and Athletics are back in Sacramento tonight. Sonny Gray starts for Boston. He's 12-2 with a 2.78 ERA. 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
2: Bob Bardas, attorney, broadcaster, searching for a way to tap into the hidden strength of the music that all humans have. Then an accidental overdose of frequency modulation alters his body chemistry and triggers an alter ego, Bardicus. And now, when Bob Bardas grows angry or outraged, a startling metamorphosis occurs.
3: Don't make me angry. 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

Right now, Bardicus is live. Right now, it's WSMN. Right now, it's the sixth anniversary of me starting this show. 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Everybody had breaking news as we come on air live this evening. I couldn't take it. I needed an escape. And I knew I could not be alone. So with the FM now actually playing music in stereo and not the AM mono, I put together programming for Thursday afternoon, Friday afternoon, Saturday evening. And that was the safe harbor. To shut out the world, play some music, disengage for a few hours, and at the same time, bring new music to the airways, songs you know, or bands you know, and how about some songs by bands you don't know? Some concerts in the area that are happening? We've covered a lot since summer of 2020, and I have no plans on stopping. You'll still get all your local talk radio during the week. You'll still get NASCAR races on the weekend. You'll still get some Sundays with Sinatra and big bands programmed by Trisha. But Thursday, Friday, and Saturday, it's Bardicus. Right here. Right now, as Sammy Hagar said, I saw him a month ago at Great Woods. Still singing it, still preaching it, and I'm still following it. Music, right here, right now. Because there's a time to talk, and there's a time to rock. And right now is my time to continue playing music. Today's set list will be some songs from those first couple of years, those first couple of shows, other songs that just hit hard, no matter what you're going through. So, it might not be a revolution in the sense of what we saw in 1776 by any means, but the revolution may be stop following what they're feeding you. Pop artists who just go out and dance to tracks while playing laptops, while lip syncing. Rock bands. Not really playing live. Some giving it all they have and will take it. Releasing singles. Listen to whole albums. Don't always get lost in the videos. Listen with your ears. You might like a song because of the video. You might not like a song because of the video. Put headphones. Stop listening to a speaker on your cell phone. So my revolution is listen. Headphones. Play new music by artists you know with songs you don't. Don't play the classic tracks. But I'm going to follow my advice. Because there's a time to talk, there's a time to rock, and right now, it's time for Queensryche.
Revolution Calling off Operation Mindcrime. I am Bardicus. It's WSMN. 6 years in the making and going. Metal horns up.

Dead Season, a band from Maine. I saw them on the second stage of Ozfest at like lunchtime. One of the opening acts. Oh, I don't know how long ago. Maybe 15 years, something like that. Met the band. They gave me an autographed CD. And who knew that they were giving that to a lawyer who would buy a radio station, who would add an FM platform and play heavy metal? Dead Season from Maine. That's off the Negative Numbers album with Hate Me. Into another band that doesn't exist but put out some great music in the 90s. It's Stereo Mud with their song Pain. We got Korn, Five Finger Death Punch, Godsmack, Disturbed, Megadeth, Static X. Stand by, Metal Nation. We're just getting started. It's Bartacus. It's WSMN. It's Stereo Mud.

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1: 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I am Barticus. 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Took away from a little of the talk radio time so that you and I can both escape the world and what's happening on the TV, on your cell phone, in Washington, D.C., across the globe. 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So today's set list composes a lot of the bands that when the FM platform got added to WSMN, bands that I played those first couple of weeks putting together a music show. Van Halen, Queensryche, Dead Season, Stereo Mud. Yes, I told you, listen to bands you've never heard before and listen to artists you know but songs you do not. We brought you that with Korn, Five Finger Death Punch, Godsmack, Disturbed, Megadeth, Static X, and Hell Yeah. That's just the first hour. What are you getting in the next hour? Skid Row, Armored Saint, Trivium, Candlebox, Metallica, Dio, Godhead. That's right, bring another band you don't know. Song you will, though. Iron Maiden, Wasp, Judas Priest, Stone Sour, Evanescence. And no, not the songs you're hearing on commercial rock radio. Right now we're going with Power Man 5000. It's free. It's WSMN. This show's free. Free your mind.

armored saint standing on the shoulders of giants from the Punch in the Sky album to the Sin and the Sentence album from Trivium. It's the heart from your hate. I am Barnicus. It's WSMN.

Off Killing the Dragon, it's Dio with Push. Metallica before that, Candlebox and Trivium. We're going forward with some Judas Priest, Wasp, Iron Maiden. But first, this is the first band that was signed to Marilyn Manson's label. It's Godhead with a cover of a song you might know. It's Eleanor Rigby. No, it's not. It's Bardicus. It's WSMN.

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6: USA Radio News, I'm Ron Warner. A new report says China is sending up to 400 handheld missile launchers to Iran. Tammy Trujillo reports.
7: Reuters says Iran purchased hundreds of shoulder-fired air defense systems along with Chinese missiles for about $70 million and is expected to receive the first shipment within weeks. The report says the deal was made with a Hong Kong company that's acting as an intermediary between Iran and the Chinese supplier. China's foreign ministry, however, is calling the report completely groundless and says China has consistently played a role in ending Iran's conflict with the U.S.
6: Republican Senator Ted Cruz is calling for former COVID advisor Anthony Fauci to face contempt and perjury charges after Fauci repeatedly invoked his Fifth Amendment rights during a Senate hearing. Cruz cited newly released diary entries as evidence of contradictions in Fauci's public statements. Fauci has not been convicted of any crime, and the allegations have not been resolved in court. Missouri Senator Josh Hawley has introduced legislation that would prohibit federal employees from accepting or soliciting cash prizes while in government service. The proposal follows allegations involving former COVID advisor Anthony Fauci and awards received during the pandemic. Fauci invoked his Fifth Amendment rights during a Senate hearing and did not respond to allegations. The bill now heads to Congress for consideration. Today is the 211th day of 2026, and everywhere you go, people are saying the year is passing too quickly. Bree Tennis knows why.
8: It is scientifically impossible for time to pass more quickly. How fast or slow the time passes is merely a perception. Psychology Today says we start to feel the slip in our mid to late 20s, and it zooms by faster with every year. And it's due to routine and fewer new experiences that puts our brains into autopilot, which makes the days blur together. The fix is easy. Get a new routine, and you should do it now before more time slips away.
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6: A critical health crisis is unfolding in earthquake-ravaged Venezuela.
12: A little over a month after the catastrophic twin earthquakes killed over 5,500 people, aid workers warn a secondary disaster is looming. Massive plumes of toxic concrete dust are triggering severe respiratory issues among displaced survivors, while ruptured sewer lines have contaminated the regional water supply. Medical teams are racing to deploy mobile clinics to combat a sudden spike in waterborne illnesses. Physical damage is now estimated at nearly $20 billion. Natalie Rodriguez, Miami.
6: Community members held a silent vigil last night for the victims of Sunday's deadly shooting at the Bite of Seattle Food Festival. Monica Nelson reports.
0: Dozens of people gathered at the Seattle Center's International Fountain with flowers and handwritten notes of condolences. Three people, including one of the alleged gunmen, were killed in the shooting outside the armory. Four others were injured, including a two-year-old boy. Police believe the shooting was gang-related. A 15-year-old boy remains held in juvenile detention for the shooting, and investigators continue to search for at least one more suspect.
6: A fugitive wanted for more than two decades has been captured after authorities found him living under an alias aboard a sailboat off the New Jersey coast. Ronald Fisher disappeared during a 2005 sexual assault trial in Rhode Island and has been featured on America's Most Wanted. Fisher now faces charges related to his disappearance and the original case. I'm Ron Warner, USA Radio News.
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13: 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Allgaier has won 6 races this season and has led the standings since week 4. And that lead is so large, he has already clinched the number 1 seed in the 12-driver chase for the championship. He says, however, that there will be no backing down before...

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1: Welcome to the Counselors of Concert Show. 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They are both counselors in their respective professions who see, hear, and promote the value of music to one's mental health. Each week, they will give you rock and metal news, concert reports, and showcase a new-to-you artist, plus a recommendation of who you should hear in your headphones. A show where mental health meets metal health. And here are your counselors of concerts, James Klein and Bob Bartis.
2: All right, welcome to the show. I'm James Klein. We have Bob Bartis, you know him as Bartacus, and the intern Troy is still down in Boston. Any updates on how that's going down there?
3: Radio silence. I have not inquired, and I have not received any text from him. So since he has not contacted his attorney, I'm assuming all is well in his summer program at Boston, or in Boston for Berklee School of Music.
2: Right. Is this straight through? Do they get weekends off? Or
3: no, straight through. Right. So I'm not being funny. I understand, because again, he's 17. Mm-hmm. He has to be signed out of the dorm, right? Because technically the school is now responsible for him. The full scholarship that he got was for room and board and tuition. So I know that for him, he has curfew, signs in and out when he leaves the dorm. They will have programs on the weekends. I think they had a Red Sox game scheduled. They'll have some other trip or something for those that are there. But you got to imagine, yes, he's only an hour away, but you might have kids from across the country that are coming in. So yes, they're going to have a full slate of activities scheduled for this, 6 weeks, I think it is. So he is there through next week. August 7th, I believe he concludes. So he would be back in studio for then Thursday, the 13th, when we're back for Bartacus and Counselors.
2: Well, that might work out if I'm not here with, it looks like almost an entire month of Thursdays for shows.
3: If you're just tuning in, that's James Klein. I'm Bob Bartis. We go to a lot of concerts, and we like talking about them. We like promoting them, and we encourage people to go see live music. And as we've joked, hey, our so-called work is going to concerts, and we get a tax write-off because that's part of our continuing education.
2: Yeah. Correct. Well, you got to get out there and see all those bands, right?
3: So Mr. Klein has accepted that. We were just talking before we came on air. He has a show every Thursday for the next 4 or 5 weeks.
2: Yeah. Right. There's, I didn't have any gap this week.
3: Yeah.
2: So there was, next week is one we kind of previewed from last week, was Nonpoint, Soil, Spine Shank, and Head PE.
3: All in Hampton, one venue, Backstretch.
2: Right. It's a pretty good venue. It's going to be tight. It definitely, if it hasn't sold out, it'll probably be close to selling.

0: out and be tight in there. And then the following week is Deep Purple, Kansas, and Jefferson's Airplane Starship, whatever, is opening up down in Mansfield.
1: Yep.
0: That's going to be followed by, I'm looking to go to a free show out in Vermont for Collective Soul at a resort out there. Only stipulation I can find is bring your own chair. You can't buy things in, bring anything in, I guess, unless you're diabetic or something like that, but they'll have food trucks and drinks and all that stuff in there. That same week, on the 22nd, is going to be Leonard Skinner and Foreigner. The next day, on the 23rd, I'm looking to incorporate, it is Firefall, I think Pure Perry League, Atlanta Rhythm Section in Orleans. So like, kind of sort of like one-hit wonder bands, kind of. Even though they have a couple hits, like maybe just like one album was like their big thing.
1: Okay.
0: That's going to be down in, was it Webster, Mass? At this lake that has 45 characters in the name.
1: That is the location that Trisha and I went to see Lotus Land, the Rush tribute band. Very right. Nice venue. Outdoors, you're undercover. You can see the lake. You see the old paddle wheel ship that you can take tours on around the lake. And they had a restaurant. We did not eat there, so I can't speak to that. That was a new venue that I've discovered this summer.
0: Right. So it looks like they had limited reserve parking. Did you mention that if you don't get reserve parking, like it's up in the air or something?
1: Going in... My recollection was it was cash paid lots and or on somebody's front yard and at some of the yards owned by the venue. Okay. And we were talking to one of the locals who happened to park next to us. And he was like, you got to get here early to get this lot because it was a tribute band and it was 1 o'clock in the afternoon on a Saturday.
0: Right.
1: The venue was only half sold out. So we did not have an issue getting parking.
0: Right. And that's what it is. The show's at like 1:00. It'll probably be done by 3-ish or something. I think they should have, all right, whatever. I'll figure it out for the parking, but that'd be the 23rd. I'm not going to do the paddle boat, I thought, in the morning, but the paddle boat's going to cost almost as it's going to cost for the tickets to see the show, too. So, and then the 27th, which is a Thursday, is going to be Orgy, The Who, which is from Mongolia, HU. Marilyn Manson, and then Rob Zombie. So it's going to be a full week, and I'm actually taking the whole week off.
1: And then the week after that, we have the WSMN road trip to New Jersey for Iron Maiden. So we will have a Thursday show before we go on that trip. We will have a Thursday show, presumably when we return, to recap that. And then we have a WSMN host plus extra trip to see Rush in Boston.
0: Oh, that's right, yeah.
1: That's a Monday night show. We got tickets for the second show at Boston. And then...
0: Well, actually, I talked to you about possibly doing a road trip, because I know you have family in Albany, to see a band you've done on some intros, Texas Hippie Coalition.
1: Yep.
0: I think that's October 25th-ish. I think.
1: Okay. I'll double check the calendar on that, because then I know there is a free show in Hampton with the band Leaving Eden. And they are a local band. They do a lot of covers, but have some original material. I interviewed them multiple times back in 2016 is how far back I go with them, as part of the Laconia Fest show, which, as we've dubbed it here, Laconia Flop. You can Google the union leader headline to see what happened with Laconia Fest 2016. Leaving Eden was one of the warm-up bands, or opening acts, if you will, on like every single day of the tour. Let me stand corrected. They may have been an opening act at noontime on this day. Then they are right before a headline at 7 or 8 o'clock, either the same day or the next night or something. So they were kind of the Swiss Army knife, if you will, of wherever they needed a band on stage and to fill, or if someone canceled or what, Leaving Eden picked up the slack. So I just kept interviewing. So what's today's set going to be? And how'd you do today? And how's that? We'll see you tomorrow. Right. Okay, great. So they stayed on site right near George and I when we were up there. Mm-hmm. So they are playing at Hampton. What was it? Monday in August. I got to double check. I believe it's, I don't have the date off the top of my head. It's a Monday night at Hampton, free show. And they're also playing the Friday night. I think that is September 11th that starts Seafood Festival at Hampton.
0: Okay.
1: So they'll be playing at the band shell, the half shell right out front. Right. Again, it is every classic rock song you will know. And the lead singer is phenomenal.
0: Oh, actually, to top off my bike ride that we talked about last week on the 15th, I got tickets to go to a show in Derry, Bostick's.
1: Okay.
0: I flipped between the two, between...
1: Vandenberg?
0: Right, between Vandenberg and Bostick's.
1: Okay.
0: And she really likes Styx when we saw them a couple years ago. So I said, all right, let's go with that. Because she doesn't necessarily listen to Whitesnake all that often. It would be cool. Sounds like he was here before. He might come back again.
1: He was August last year.
0: Okay.
1: Yep.
0: So I think there's probably still an opportunity to see them. So if he comes around next time, I'll see them instead of the Bostick's.
1: Yep.
0: I just thought it was unique because I like Boston. So I wanted to see how they perform doing some of that Boston music. So
1: sure.
0: So I'm going to burn a lot of energy and then I'm just going to sit down and enjoy some music.
1: Yes. So we have some action-packed events also in September. I've got Wasp and KK Priest. Mm-hmm. I've got the Triple Bill in Derry with Elvin King, Evergrey, and Hammerfall.
0: Right.
1: I'm going from memory. Yeah. October looks a little light. And then we get busy again in November. So.
0: Well, in September, I just saw on the 18th is Combi Christ down in Lowell at a venue I haven't been to.
1: Not familiar with them.
0: Right. Maybe we'll pull something up here in a minute for them. But I've got an Outside the Box show coming up on September 26th. Wicked, the Broadway show, is touring. So I'll be taking my youngest down to Boston to see the Wicked show.
1: Okay.
0: And I'm pretty sure if I can work it out. I don't know. What are your thoughts? My youngest, it's going to be her junior year in high school. She's already done the driver's ed.
1: Okay, because I know you were doing hours to get her driving minimum.
0: So she's going to junior year. It's a brand new school. It's going to be a charter school for like math and science and stuff. But in this moment, a band that I've gotten her to really love will be playing on a Tuesday night on the 29th in Worcester.
1: You'd be derelict in your dad duties if you didn't take her to Worcester.
0: So that's probably another show I'm going to add in September right at the end.
1: Okay.
0: And I already got his tickets for December for Guar and that McDonald's band there. So
1: Mac Sabbath.
0: That's right.
1: They dress up as evil McDonald's characters. Yes, an evil Grimace and evil Mayor McCheese.
0: And if I remember correctly, their songs are about food in the style of Black Sabbath, I believe.
1: Yes.
0: So that's going to be a fun show. I don't care what you say.
1: Bear with me.
0: Why am I thinking there's like another show in there somewhere?
1: There is. You and I and Trisha are going to see Ivor, who is a woman from the Faroese Islands, west of the UK, and she comes through, and it's very Viking-esque percussion and song. So we have that.
0: And that's the Paradise Rock Club, right?
1: I don't remember. It's Boston area.
0: I think so, and I think that's next to be... Again, I think we talked about this when you brought it up. That show doesn't make any sense at that venue.
1: Right.
0: It's like putting that show at the venue in Hampton.
1: It's standing. And when this is really a sit-down, enjoy, very ethereal type
0: and probably
1: music.
0: Tailored to an older crowd.
1: Yes.
0: So it's going to be interesting.
1: Yes, Ivor, and it's E-I-V-O-R, and very talented woman lead singer.
0: Right.
1: And there was something. Oh, and then we've got aside from the aside from the annual November timeframe to go see Queensryche for Trisha and I, and we'll have Troy going along as well with that. We then Trisha and I also have Clutch at Hampton
0: first week.
1: So I think there's three. I think it's Ivor into Clutch into Queensryche into the Glenn Miller Orchestra.
0: Oh, that's right. Yes. Yep. Yeah, I went through some of the other shows there.
1: And I think Sister Carrie got tickets for you.
0: For?
1: Glenn Miller.
0: Really?
1: We'll talk after. She,
0: okay.
1: We were going because last year we went, I took Trisha's parents for, you know, Christmas that I don't celebrate.
0: Right.
1: I checked off the box and said, we'll get tickets to take them. Dinner and a show type thing. We took Johnny Anchors and... Okay. County Treasurer Dave Fredette that does Friday mornings radio for a long time. Yeah. So we had table of six. We went to Glenn Miller. We went out to eat. We had a great time. They announced coming back. I said, rinse and repeat. Everybody said yes. Mm-hmm. So I bought a table. Right. Sister Carrie said she wants to go. A couple of her friends want to go. Mm-hmm. So she bought a table next to my table. And I said, do you have everyone ticket accounted for? And she goes, well, I think we've got James to go and this to go. And who's so.
0: Okay. Yeah. I will keep that in my, my thoughts.
1: Yes. So the only thing is you will now not be able to go to Trivium in Worcester. If you or your son were planning to do.
0: Oh, that's right.
1: It's the same night.
0: Because I have not seen them live. And actually, when you brought that up, I talked to my son. He's like, I'm pretty sure he's like, oh, yeah, we need to go. We'll get this figured out.
1: We'll get it figured out. But yes, so there's the, we are not the one trick pony, folks. We go from Glenn Miller to angry McDonald's characters with a little bit of Gwar and some classic Iron Maiden Rush Wasp.
0: Right. You know, it could work out because maybe my other half might go because it's a seated show.
1: And then I
0: could go to Trivium.
1: Okay.
0: Because I'm trying to encourage her to be more social. So.
1: Sure.
0: Right.
1: Is that
0: Max Sabbath on there?
1: I'm looking at Max Sabbath, but I do not see any original songs as performed by the band. So the Black Sabbath songs listed under Max Sabbath are the actual Black Sabbath songs.
0: Oh, they are. Okay.
1: So I'm going to default out of that. And head back to.
0: Oh, Combi Christ, yeah. You know, I think they just released an album. I mean, I can't tell you songs by title because I just listen to them when they come up. So, I mean, whatever you pick, it's just going to be an example of it.
1: All right.
0: And because they're industrial metal / EDM, I don't think there's really going to be an issue with like.
1: Let's see.
0: Explicit.
1: So, Combi Christ, CombiChrist. Their latest album is The Venom in the Mouth of God.
0: Yes.
1: Let's see if a song title jumps out at me. ODR, Desolation, The Future is a Memory, Born Destroyer, Feraline, Rise, Venom. STFU. I bet I can guess what. Yeah. I know we're not playing that one.
0: Okay. Yep.
1: Each Scar of Vision. Only Here for a Good Time. Okay. Sounds like a Poison ripoff. The Way We Want to Be Seen. Demons Want to Be Summoned. And Second Ending. We Have Been Here Before. Okay. So,
0: What's like, do they have like a popular song list or something?
1: Yes. Let me go back. All right. I'm going with a song that, again, I've never heard of this band, Combi Christ. And again, this is partly what we do on The Counselors.
0: Yeah, it's industrial metal.
1: We'll find something. This is a song that has been streamed 11 million times entitled Never Surrender. So I'm going to jump in a little bit to get a sample of this.

0: young. Everything's nothing. Life in a shallow grave.
1: Combi Christ.
2: That... What does it say they're from? Do you see what I'm saying? Industrial metal meets EDM?
1: Yes.
2: It's a big mix of that. I think it's just going to be a big party. I mean, there hasn't been a song I've heard from them that I can't say I didn't like. I know they're from Europe somewhere.
1: Norway.
2: All right. You know, you talked about we're going to go down New Jersey here, Labor Day weekend. And then, so I was going to go down there a couple months ago for this Dark Forest Festival or something like that. It's a lot of goth stuff and
1: okay,
2: emo and bands like this. So Combi Christ was there. Mm-hmm. They were the headliner one night. Pig was also there. Do you know Frontline Assembly?
1: By name only.
2: So they play the same type of music. You know the band I've talked about a lot, KMFDM? Yes. So Pig is an offshoot of one of the guys from KMFDM. So KMFDM is similar to this too.
1: Yes.
2: Right.
1: It's got that underlying EDM bass beat that's just going to loop.
2: Right, and you mix in that industrial metal in there.
1: Sure, put some guitars over the top and add the lyrics. Yep.
2: It's going to be very loud, I know that. So if you like bass, check them out.
1: Yes.
2: I'm going to get tickets when I get home because I try it on my phone, but it keeps on quirking out on me at one section. So
1: okay.
2: Sometimes these websites aren't designed to do it on your phone.
1: Right.
2: So sometimes you do have to get on the computer to do it, but that's fine. It's only $25 a ticket plus $8, so it's $33.
1: And you're going to get an aerobics workout because you can't stand there for 2 or 3 hours and not move to that.
2: Right. And guess what? It's in a venue we don't know. And you just gave me this flyer.
1: The Nashua Community Music School typically holds their annual fundraiser at Alpine Grove in Hollis. Mm-hmm. And I've been on the board of trustees for that for several years. Johnny Anchors is on the board of trustees. They are a sponsor of the station. We just had a number of students come in. It was a week ago, Thursday morning, that the youngins were in a music summer camp. So they get to come in and talk on the radio about their experience at summer camp.
2: Nice.
1: And they brought some flyers in, and I was very disappointed to learn that the location across the street from the radio station is not housing the Nashua Community Music School fundraising event for the kids. We now are, and I need to know the details behind this, but the Nashua Community Music School is going to Lowell to perform their annual fundraiser.
2: So that's August 16th.
1: I'm not happy about that. I want to know why they are not in the city. And I don't mean I'm unhappy with the school. I'm unhappy with
2: the city.
1: Yes. Why are we sending nonprofits over the border when we have locations here in the city?
2: Right.
1: And don't tell me they can't afford it, because I'm a lawyer. There's loopholes. There's clauses that need to protect the local nonprofits.
2: Right. When you build a facility with public funds and then you farm it out to a third party that's profiting off it, how much is this? Right. It's a whole thing.
1: Yep. And I won't shoot my mouth off till I know all the facts, but I'm cocked and loaded right now.
2: Yep. So again, we're not paid by this venue, but we should definitely promote the music school, right? So I'm pretty sure you say it Taffeta, maybe? Taffeta Music Hall. So a benefit is that it's going to be a venue I haven't been to before. And then see how it is, parking, all that stuff. That way I can talk about it. I think there's a lot of local bands probably, or like a certain type of genre that plays at this place. So I think Combi Christ kind of fits into the what I can tell by looking on there. No other bands on there necessarily stood out. Although I did see another Rush tribute band that was going to be playing there. I forget what it was, a very short name, whatever it was, but it could be another venue to check out some of these tribute bands.
1: It was an AFK, was it?
2: I think so. It was only like three letters. Okay. I almost said like Y2K.
1: AFTK.
2: Yeah, something like that. Yeah.
1: Okay, I'm going
2: to. So you already know?
1: Yes, because I'm now showing my Rush geekdom. Yep.
2: Okay.
1: That,
2: so what's in reference to an album or something?
1: Yes, A Farewell to Kings.
2: There we go. See?
1: So as Lotus Land, the band I just talked about going to Webster, Mass, referencing a Rush song, this tribute band AFTK is taking the acronym from the album A Farewell to Kings, which is a really cool album cover.
2: Yeah.
1: It's actually in a junkyard, and they have a throne. This is not AI. This was done 40 years ago.
2: Okay.
1: Right? Something of that sort. I'm a Rush fan, but I don't have all the dates in my head. But yes, it's an album way before Moving Pictures, right? So, which came out early 80s. So the Farewell to Kings has the junkyard, has the throne, and has like a 100-pound skinny guy that they painted up like a kind of a marionette type over makeup face on purpose. And he's slouched in the throne. And it's kind of the play on words, as Rush always does with their album covers.
2: Okay.
1: That this is a farewell to Kings, that he is now basically trash in the junkyard. That the the monarchies are gone.
2: Nice. Well, so then, see, we figured out what the band was called. I was just glancing through it, trying to find the Combi Christ one, and then that's when that popped up. So now you get an idea of the type of things that they're probably playing at that venue that I just found out about. So, oh, there you go.
1: All right, 1977. I had to let the Google machine. Crumbling ruins, kind of junkyard-esque. And yes.
2: Right. If you can't afford to go to see Rush when they come through, this could be another alternative, right? You said Lotus Land.
1: Absolutely.
2: This could be another one.
1: Lotus Land's coming to Derry in February, and this AFTK. I've seen them. Excuse me. I have not personally seen them. I have seen their listing or their ad mat for like Concord up in Plymouth, New Hampshire, and then kind of North Shore for Massachusetts as well. I have not seen them listed for Derry, nor for Worcester.
2: I'm pretty sure I saw them listed, Lotus Land listed again, I think, for Webster, Mass, I think.
1: Okay.
2: So there was another one I saw in Derry. I've seen them every time they come around because of Jim Terabasi, but I also liked them before. It was the Outlaws.
1: September, I believe.
2: Right. But I think I also saw at Derry they're having another.
1: They're having another benefit concert. So I expect you and I to hear from Mr. Terabasi to help promote his event for
2: whatever. What's it called, like Battle of the Guitars or something like that?
1: I think so. There's always a veteran charity to benefit from ticket sales.
2: Right.
1: So I didn't see too much new that we talked about, because we spent quite a bit of time talking about shows in the area at Hampton, Derry, Worcester, Lakes region as such.
2: Right.
1: I did see a few things in the news to touch on. Tony Iommi of Black Sabbath has a new solo album, and he has a Norwegian vocalist, Jorn Land, singing with him. And he, Jorn Land, did some work right after Ronnie James Dio passed when they were doing some of those tribute albums.
2: Okay.
1: So I need to familiarize myself a little bit better with that. I've listened obviously to Iommi and anything he does, but this particular vocalist. So the new album will be out in October, but we've already got a single or two. They're in the queue for next week's Bardicus show.
2: Okay.
1: And then I have a hat trick of cancellations. Tom Kiefer of Cinderella just came to Hampton in May. Remember, he had, was it throat cancer? He had dramatic problems, like could not speak. Whatever his ailment was, he had to relearn to speak and then relearn to sing again.
2: Right.
1: And then has come out on tour. So it was just announced he has a vocal cord injury. I don't know if that is a new or a reoccurring type situation. So the last round of Tom Kiefer's shows have been canceled. David Lee Roth has canceled some shows. I didn't read into how or why, because it's David Lee Roth. You know.
2: Didn't he have a couple shows sold out in Hampton?
1: He performed one show in Hampton, and yes, my understanding was that sold out. That's a 2,200 person or venue.
2: Did he perform there already? Or?
1: Yes, that was in May. Right. That was right before Memorial Day weekend time frame. And John Bon Jovi had, I think, 10 or 12 nights scheduled at Madison Square Garden. Remember, he had to stop because he could not perform, couldn't hit the notes. Even his wife told him, dude, you're done. And he then had vocal cord surgery, did a documentary describing what he had to do, and came back. And the review I heard from his first show, I will have to give him little tongue-in-cheek credit because it made me smile. So John Bon Jovi. You have the catalog of the 1980s. You have platinum albums up the wazoo. You can open with any song you want. He opens with a cover song.
2: Really? Okay.
1: Take the bait, Mr. Klein, because the cover song was a song from the Beatles. And I don't know the Beatles. Mm-hmm. I never got the Beatles.
2: Right.
1: The opening line was John Bon Jovi now back on stage for the first time in 4 years, maybe.
2: Yeah.
1: The opening line is, what would you do if I sang out of tune? I get by with a little help from my friends. And I said, if that's how you break the ice in Madison Square Garden, technically your quote home venue being from New Jersey, you made me smile and nod my head going, okay.
2: Okay.
1: If he sang out of tune, you'd wait a couple of years. The answer to that question is
2: he's setting the tone, right?
1: You would wait a couple of years, you'd buy a ticket, and you'd come back and, you know, wave your fist in the air going, bring it, John, I'm here for you.
2: Right.
1: We'll help sing it along if you need to. I guess the first couple of shows went off very well. Mm-hmm. But now it wasn't clear to me, and I didn't do a deep dive, but that he's had to cancel a couple of shows. Was it injury, vocal cord strain? I don't know, but yeah, Tom Kiefer, David Lee Roth, and John Bon Jovi all in the last week have announced some limited cancellations of their most recent shows.
2: Right. Okay. I don't know. Would you go if he came around?
1: To John Bon Jovi?
2: Yeah.
1: I would for historic value.
2: Really? Okay. What do you mean by that, though?
1: Was I a fan in the 80s? Absolutely.
2: Okay.
1: Did I see him on MTV 1,000 times? Yes.
2: Yeah.
1: Do I have Bon Jovi on the iPod, the infamous iPod? For new listeners that don't know, I have over 15,000 songs of CDs I have actually purchased. Not downloaded, not the actual purchased CDs. I put them on an iPod. I've put them on a terabyte drive, and that is connected here to the station.
2: Right.
1: And then we write all the checks for all the music to ASCAP, BMI, to CSAC, Global Music Rights. I have carpal tunnel from the amount of checks I write. The point of that is, if it's on the iPod, I'm probably into it. You know what's not on the iPod? The Beatles.
2: Yep.
1: Bruce Springsteen.
2: Okay.
1: Bob Dylan.
2: Okay.
1: So
2: I'm with you so far.
1: So long-winded answer, yes, I have listen to a lot of Bon Jovi. Have I had in the past? No. Is Bon Jovi solo and as band in rotation for Bardicus Light on some of the Thursday or some of the other fill-in hours of music? Absolutely. Mm. So without ever seeing him, I kind of want to check the box to say, I'll go again on a reasonable price ticket.
2: Right.
1: So that would lead me into the segue for the check the box. John Mellencamp played last week at Greatwoods. You and I talked about it on Thursday because we're live here on Thursday. The show's replayed on Saturday afternoon and Monday night for Counselors of Concert. That's James Klein. I'm Bob Bartis. The tickets were over 200 for down front. They were about 100.5 for where you and I and Andrea sat for Godsmack a couple of weeks ago, kind of right behind the mixing board, still under the canopy. And again, yes, cheap seats in the lawn were, you know, short money.
2: Right.
1: But I'm not driving to go watch a Jumbotron. I want to be able to see on stage. They never dropped.
2: Really?
1: I monitored on Friday morning. Talked about it live on the air. Said there's still $1.50. John Mellencamp playing 26 song
2: set.
1: 13 songs, intermission, and then another 13, nothing but the hits. I knew everything on there. Mm-hmm. And we've talked in the past, you don't look at the set list, I do. Mm-hmm. Spotify has now incorporated a feature that when artists go out on tour, if they want their set list as a playlist under their name, it is. So I went to John Mellencamp.
2: Wow.
1: Saw the 26, 24, because there was a couple of instrumental cover, blend in, you know, hybrid songs. Saw the list and I said to Trisha at noontime, I go, still $1.50. I'm not going unless it's under 100. I went to 3 o'clock. There was some $1.25. I'm almost there. And then about 5 o'clock, I went, I'm not seeing anything. The venue didn't drop some of the verified resale tickets. And that's my promotion to anybody listening. Keep track of the verified resale through Ticketmaster or there. So they're guaranteeing the ticket actually works. Right. You get the boop boop when you get to the, when you get to the entrance.
2: Right.
1: And there was nothing under 100. So I said, I'm going to Hampton. Loaded my laptop.
2: Mm-hmm.
1: Got my book for the weekend. Off to Hampton I went. I had to look, and there was no opening act. So that was discouraging me. So it was an 8 o'clock start.
2: Mm-hmm.
1: I'm at Hampton. It's 6 o'clock. I had to look one last time. Where we sat for Godsmack. Again, right behind the mixing board area, a little to the left or right, doesn't matter. One ticket, $72. I'm now at Hampton and need to get to Great Woods. $4.95 on a Friday night in July when people are going to Maine, the Cape, or Rhode Island.
2: Right.
1: And I went, it's now in the price point I want. It is not in the traffic window that I want. So I passed on that. That ticket was gone about 15 minutes later.
2: Okay.
1: For kicks and giggles, I looked at 7:45 just to see if I had I driven and parked in the parking lot like I've done in the past,
2: right,
1: and then bought a ticket right before, you know, show starts. The scalpers were staying up at 100.5, 100 and a quarter. Nothing dropped. So I was like, I could have got one ticket for 72. Mm-hmm. I could not have gotten you in the door. I could not have got Trish in the door for under 100. So I do not have. So what I did Friday night at that point, what would you do now at 7:45? If you're me, you're at Hampton Beach on a Friday night in the summer, headphones, Spotify, John Mellencamp playlist, and I'm doing a sunset 3 mile walk.
2: Okay. I like it. Nice.
1: Yeah.
2: Yes. Yeah. I like that.
1: Singing to the ocean.
2: And that was my first cassette ever. Any type of music was a cassette. Was it Small Town or Scarecrow, whatever it was. And then it was on the old Walkman with the foam and little thin metal band for the headphones.
1: That we all had. Yep. That sucked through AA batteries.
2: Right. Yep. We actually had to take out the cassette, flip it over.
1: Yep.
2: Right.
1: Was it yellow?
2: No, it was.
1: Because some of the Sony Walkmans I remember were yellow.
2: No, it was silver.
1: Yep.
2: It just said Walkman on it. So.
1: Yes. Yeah. I had a silver one, but I do remember one of my friends had a yellow one.
2: Then if you wanted to listen to the song, you had to rewind it, see if you stopped in the right spot. It didn't stop automatically, right? Even A-track would stop on at the end of a track.
1: Yep. See, this is where I got into, you got to listen to the whole album that the artist puts out. I still try to incorporate that.
2: Right. Yeah. And the only problem was, if you fell asleep listening to the cassette, it would just stay on. It wouldn't just stop.
1: Nope.
2: And we didn't have much money, so my parents were not happy about batteries.
1: Correct. Correct.
2: But that is one of those Christmas gifts that definitely stand out for me from when I was younger. Which is funny. That was my first cassette. I still like John Mellencamp, but he's not like on anything that I listen to. I can't remember the last time I've actually listened to him on purpose or anything.
1: I would have to agree with you, right? It, again, he's he's almost all his albums are on the Bardis iPod, which means they're on the terabyte drive here at the station, ready to go, and they're in the Bardicus Light rotation. So I hear them on the station, but for me to actually bring it up on a streaming service, punch that in, that was not saved or in rotation. But again, I knew every song that he was singing.
2: So if we kind of talked about this briefly, was you like to equate the value of the ticket to how long the artist plays.
1: Correct.
2: So he's playing 26 songs, probably took, what, 2.5?
1: No, it was between 90 minutes and an hour and 45 minutes.
2: Okay.
1: Because again, it's...
2: A lot of the songs, 3-4 minutes.
1: He was playing, it was advertised as John Mellencamp plays the hits.
2: Okay.
1: So it was all the rock, classic rock or pop radio songs, all between that 3-4 minute window.
2: Okay, so 100, all right. So you're probably talking $1.30 a song if you paid $1.50 for a ticket.
1: Right.
2: Give or take. So if you thought back on it, having this discussion about the cost and value to the ticket, to the amount of time they play, where's your cutoff point in value?
1: I didn't do it by song. I did it as $100.
2: Okay.
1: That was my cutoff, that I'm going to drive 75 to 90 minutes in 495 traffic to a venue. And again, I could get a $40 lawn seat and watch the Jumbotron and listen to it.
2: Right.
1: That's not the experience I want. I visually want to see the interaction and be able to, with my prescription lenses, see the artist. Again, right. I'm not a musician, but I want to, my kind of reference point is, I want to know, is the guitarist on the 3rd fret or the 7th or the 8th fret, which means nothing to me, but if I can't see where his hand is on the neck of the guitar, I'm too far back and I don't want to have that ticket then.
2: Right. Okay.
1: So.
2: And another thing I've also noticed on some of these streaming venues, at least the one I use, if you go on and you play a band that's coming to a local venue, it pops up on the screen. At least on mine, it pops up. Oh, they're going to be at this venue on this date. Which we had that discussion last week about the show in Hampton next week on the backstretch with Nonpoint and stuff.
1: Yes.
2: What do you think happened on my way home? On my homepage on my streaming service, there was a mixed playlist already popped up with all four of those bands.
1: Of course.
2: Highlighted.
1: Of course.
2: They didn't pop it into a playlist. They created a playlist for me. I'm like, are you kidding me? Where does this stop? I didn't request it. I already played songs from them. You played Spineshank. I didn't.
1: Yep.
2: And there was the playlist.
1: But I've mentioned it. We know Mr. Klein because you and I stood in line down in Worcester. We were talking. We commented on somebody's Danzig shirt. And on the way home, both of our phones came up with Danzig. So I already know that the government listens and follows to what I do, given my career and businesses. And I will take a line out of the, 1960s, Night of the Living Dead movie. Okay. Remember the black and white with they're coming to get you, Barbara.
2: Right.
1: Yeah. They are listening to you, James.
2: Right. But it's gone from inserting a song like 3 or 4 into it to now promoting a playlist for me on my homepage.
1: Yes.
2: Right at the top.
1: Yes.
2: So they were listening into what we were playing.
1: And last week we were talking about, yes, the concerts that we were looking into going. We also touched on, it was the 1-year anniversary of the passing of Ozzy Osbourne. His last concert was July 5th for Back to the Beginning, the Black Sabbath. 4 original members played together for the last time. So I had some of that in my head. I will publicly thank you on air for bringing me in some Ozzy Osbourne socks. Yeah.
2: Well, see, when I saw him, I'm like, wait a minute. Because even my other half knows you as, I think you're actually known as the attorney with the concert shirts, right?
1: Yes.
2: In court?
1: To some degree, if people know, yes.
2: Okay.
1: Underneath my suit, I wear different concert
2: shirts. So then when I saw the socks, I'm like, wait a minute. Does he wear socks to match? I don't know. So when I saw those, I'm like, yes, he needs those.
1: Yes. So thank you. I have the, kind of the Bark at the Moon emblem and... the other one with the Ozzy signature logo.
2: Right.
1: Yeah. So, perfect gift for my birthday, Mr. Klein.
2: There we go.
1: Thank you. You've got an event. Touch on that again. We talked last week. You are pedaling up Mount Washington.
2: Right.
1: Once again, I will re-enroll my membership in the fitness protection program
2: right.
1: that Bob Bianchi started. And as we talked last week, he let me borrow his 10-speed bike. Mm-hmm. I pedaled over the weekend just for you, Mr. Klein.
2: Okay. All right. Pedaled how'd that go?
1: I'm on Ocean Boulevard.
2: Mm-hmm.
1: Local listeners know that's flat. I said, last week I went down towards the bridge going into Seabrook. I'm going to go the other way. So I went up past, you know, North Beach, up past whatever beach. You want to get to the mansions in Rye? I go, oh, that'd be pretty cool. I can kind of, I'm going by. I can look. There's hills, Mr. Klein.
2: Those are not hills.
1: Let me out myself. Let me out myself. I am now shifting gears on this 10 speed, trying to figure out clink, clink, clink. What's in? Wait, that got tougher. Clink, clink, clink. Go the other way. Okay, that got easier. And then I stopped at a lookout little point and took a picture of the bike I could show you over the water and go, it's actually out there. And I sent it to Bianchi as well. And I went, boy, that wasn't much of an incline. I'm not sending this to Klein. I'm not going to whine that my quads are burning going, you know, maybe a 15 feet change in elevation,
2: right.
1: Knowing that you are going to pedal up Mount Washington in a couple weeks.
2: Right.
1: So where can people find the info on that and or donate to the cause and explain the cause that you're pedaling for?
2: It's the Tin Mountain Conservatory that all the fundraising is for.
1: T-I-N?
2: Yeah.
1: Tin Mountain?
2: Yeah, okay. They're up in the White Mountains. The biggest thing is not only keeping trails and stuff open up there, but the most main thing is for kids' camps, so they can send kids to camps out in the woods. And it also teaches them about, you know, conservation and stuff like that. So I think if you go on there, you'll find it. Also, if you go on to Mount Washington bike race, it also will come up. I wasn't prepped for this, so I think it's called Bike REG or Bike Pledge or something like that. That's the actual website. So when there's fundraisers like BikeWise, this is the organization or website that most of them use. So if you typed in my full name on there, you could also find my page for the donation. So I haven't quite made it to where I wanted to. I put a goal of, my goal was supposed to be 850, set by them, but I raised it to 2000 and it's sitting somewhere around 800. So,
1: okay.
2: So I'm almost to the point where they want, but I also promote rec therapy for veterans and anybody out there. Rec therapy is live music too.
1: Yes.
2: So the fact that I get to do something like this and I can say I did it, then that's the whole point behind it. Actually, my clinical supervisor is doing, this is going to be her third attempt to do an ultra marathon. It's 100 miles in 30 hours. The first time she did it, she said she did 60 miles. The second time she did it, she did 45. So now she's got a trainer trying to help her out. So she's been doing a lot of running on like grades, like 8%, 9%, stuff like that. And she's trying to up it. So this is like, I think September, October is the race. So this, and again, her outlook is the same thing.
1: I'm wincing and hurting just listening to it. But
2: so once you do it, you can say you did it and don't have to do it again. So this is something like her bucket list she wants to accomplish. But I guess there's people that do this stuff all the time. So I guess it depends on how much effort and time you can put into it, to how much you can eat. Like if you got a job that pays well and you can take time off and things like that, or you got a job, even if it doesn't pay well, but you get a good time off and stuff, You can dedicate more time and stuff to this. I like the fact that I have limited time, so I'll get up early in the morning, do what I have to do, but I still have my other obligations at work and all that. So if I make it up there, I can say I put in the effort and went out of the box to do it, versus taking a half a day off every day to go train and do it. Because I already know some of these folks going up there, they've dropped probably 10,000 plus on their bike. They have special gearing. They've been training and all this stuff just so they can brag that they were one of the first ones up there or something like that. So it depends on what your mentality is when it comes to something like that. But see, you got out to go bike. See, you did rec therapy. You got fresh air.
1: I did.
2: Which a lot of people these days, especially because of COVID, are not doing. They're isolating and stuff like that. So it's getting out. It would be nice if a local organization, right, could play local and afford it.
1: Yes.
2: Right.
1: So we're going to get to the bottom of that story.
2: That irks me ever since you told me that. Mm-hmm. But like I said, I'm sure due diligence will be done to collect all the facts and determine what happened.
1: Yes.
2: So I don't know about anything else for news or anything like that. We already went through a whole bunch of shows that we're both going to.
1: I've got some new music for new releases in the last week or so. Rolling Stones album is out. I know. I'm just going through. I know. You're giving me the eye roll. I get it. Right. Marilyn Manson has new material. I mentioned that last week. His latest song is Front Towards Enemy.
2: Okay.
1: Deep Purple has a new album out, as does The Warning, the three sisters from Mexico. Mm-hmm. A Perfect Circle, Maynard James Keenan from Tool. Motionless in White has new material, as does Poppy. Rob Zombie has a new album out. I've played some of that. Camelot, they're coming to Worcester in September. Mm-hmm. Airborne, an 80s band, is working with producer Mutt Lange, who everything he touches is platinum, along with Bryan Adams, who has a record label distribution company for Bryan Adams Distribution. So his record is now called Bad for the initials Bryan Adams. So if it doesn't do well, he goes, well, it's a bad record.
2: I like that.
1: New material is also out for Tom Morello from Rage Against the Machine, from Greta Van Fleet, Avenged Sevenfold, and Beartooth. So if any of those bands are on your radar, they have new material, so you want to check that out.
2: Whatever happened to Greta Van Fleet? I'm going to have to look into that. They were hot for a while, and I haven't heard about them.
1: They went quiet. It was a marketing ploy. Hmm. Now we're talking about them again.
2: Right.
1: We'll be talking more bands and concerts next week. We'll check and see if Mr. Klein's going a non-point or not. But as always,
2: I'll be going.
1: You'll be going. We'll talk about that. All right. Until next time, be safe, be you. Go see some live music. You'll feel better. That's James Klein. I'm Bob Bidas. We are the Counselors of Concerts.
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